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1: Welcome to Word of Life with Pastor Richard Shork of Calvary Chapel, Monrovia. 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
2: My heart's not right. I'm being a hypocrite. I'm not maybe thinking of that. I'm not trying to be, but I have to be honest and say, you know, Lord, I need help with my words. I need help in the way I communicate with my family, my wife, my spouse. How many times relationships have been ruined by words? Words are powerful, and they do reveal something in the heart. And so sometimes really what's needed is just a repenting. God, I'm sorry.
1: 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Have you ever paused to consider how often you might have caused your spouse pain with unkind words? You ever wonder how your actions might be affecting others? 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

0: The old bad tree cannot produce good fruit. You need a new tree. You got to become a follower of Jesus. 2 Corinthians 5:17. If anyone is in Christ, he is a new creation. Old things have passed away. Behold, all things have become new. When you come to faith in Christ, something happens. Something radical spiritually takes place within your heart. You are born again, as Jesus described it. Paul describes it as a new creation. God's not improving the old. He's creating a new man, a new woman from within. When I got saved, I was a teenager, and I talked like every rebellious teenager. I had curse words laced in every one of my conversations, you know, every sentence. You've been around people like that too, haven't you? It's like they can't even finish a complete sentence without a couple of, bombs dropping along the way. That's just the way they talk. That's the way I talked. Crude. Everything had an innuendo. Everything was rude. Everything was filled and laced with profanity. When I became a Christian, now I'm not saying my language cleaned up instantly, but I'll tell you, my conscience was awakened. Immediately I knew that's not right. I can't be talking like that. And I knew in my heart, why? Because I'd become a new creation. God awakened it in me. And it was the Spirit of God that began to work with me and change my conduct and change my conversation. You must become a new creation. There's no hope in your own strength and willpower. You can make some progress, but there will be limits. Also, in Ephesians 5, verse 18, we're encouraged to be filled with the Spirit. He says in Ephesians 5:18, "Do not be drunk with wine, in which is dissipation, but be filled with the Spirit." And here's the outworking of that filling: speaking to one another in psalms, hymns, spiritual songs, singing and making melody in your heart to the Lord. The Spirit of God will begin to change your language, your conversation, the things you want to talk about. You're going to start singing thanks. You're going to start giving thanks. That's the next verse, verse 20 of Ephesians 4. Giving thanks always for all things to God the Father in the name of our Lord Jesus Christ. That's what gives voice to praise. That's what gives voice to encouraging one another in the Lord. The Holy Spirit within you. The Holy Spirit is the one that gives the grace of self-control. We all need self-control. That's the trouble with words. They get out of control. But the fruit of the Spirit, and I'm quoting now from Galatians 5, 22 and 23, the fruit of the Spirit is love, joy, peace, long-suffering, kindness, goodness, faithfulness, gentleness, self-control. Against such things there is no law. No, God's Spirit is the only one who can really help tame our tongue, our words, our texts, our posts. We need the Lord to help us. And it flows out of a relationship. Notice it's the fruit of the Spirit. It's not the work of something that you willpowered in. It's the natural growing of fruit on a healthy tree. You have a relationship with God. You're praying. You're in fellowship. You're letting His Word renew your mind. By the way, your mind is a very fertile place for words. Usually you're thinking about it before you say it. And sometimes you let your mind go wild, and then your words start losing control. And you know it's a vicious cycle. The more you think about it, the more you talk about it. The more you talk about it, the more you think about it. Before you know, you're in this spiral. You're in this toxic place. Bitterness, fear, worry, anxiety, mad, anger, frustrated. And all of this pours out of your mouth because that's what's in your heart. That's the fourth thing on my list today, is that our words reveal our heart. Look again at verse 9 of James 3. With it, our tongue, our words, we bless our God and Father, and with it we curse men who have been made in the similitude of God. We bless God, and then we curse the men who were made in God's image. Out of the same mouth proceed blessing and cursing. Listen, my brethren, these things ought not to be so. If this is the case, there's something going on in the heart. You see, it's coming up out of the heart. It's revealing what's going on in your heart. There's something wrong with the manifestation of all this bitterness, criticalness. Jesus, in Matthew 12, 33, he speaks to the religious Pharisees who thought they were good with God, thought they were religious, thought they had standing, and he really corrects them. In Matthew 12, 33, he says, either make the tree good and its fruit good, or else make the tree bad and its fruit bad. For a tree is known by its fruit. Brood of vipers. He speaks out against these guys. How can you, being evil, speak good things? For out of the abundance of the heart, the mouth speaks. Now that's the truth, isn't it? The things that are truly in the heart, they reveal themselves by the words that come out. And Jesus said, listen, if your tree is bad, your fruit's going to be bad. You got to get the tree saved. Now, what about a believer? Let's talk, because that's who James is talking to. Jesus was rebuking unbelievers. But for the believer, I have to be honest about the condition of my heart. As James said, if I'm spewing out worship and praise, but then also critical, judging, talking evil, talking down, my brethren, these things ought not be so. Something's wrong. My heart's not right. I'm being a hypocrite. I'm not maybe thinking of that. I'm not trying to be, but I have to be honest and say, you know, Lord, I need help with my words. I need help in the way I communicate with my family, my wife, my spouse. How many times relationships have been ruined by words? Words are powerful, and they do reveal something in the heart. And so sometimes really what's needed is just a repenting. God, I'm sorry. Honey, I'm sorry. I said things that came out of my heart in a moment of anger and it was wrong, and my heart needs to be healed. I need mercy, and I need to be a peacemaker, not a troublemaker. These words, and that's the final thought for you. Words also have the power for life. Yes, they can start a fire. Yes, they can spread poison. But they can also bring life. And that's what I think the call for our heart is today. Lord, help my words to bring life, not death. Help my words to bring grace, not criticism. Look again, the last two verses that on our text today, James 4, verse 11. Does a spring send forth fresh water and bitter from the same opening? No, of course not. Can a fig tree, my brethren, bear olives, or a grapevine bear figs? Thus no spring yields both salt, water, and fresh. You're a believer now. The Holy Spirit has filled your heart. The Holy Spirit is on board. You are the temple of the Holy Spirit. You have been made a good tree. You are a fresh well of life and truth. Can you still be spewing out this bitterness? No. Does it happen? Yes. What's the response? Oh, well, I was just venting. Oh, well, nobody's perfect. Oh, well, you know, no. I repent. Lord, heal my words. Heal my heart. These things ought not be so. We have to receive that today. I have to receive this today. So I'll close out with just a few verses here, a few proverbs. These are just going to be bullets at you, but you'll hear the wisdom of them. Let them encourage you. Your words have opportunity to bring life. Yes, they're powerful and dangerous, but they can also be powerful and life-giving. Proverbs 15:23. A man has joy by the answer of his mouth, and a word spoken in due season, how good it is. Have you ever had that word that's come to you, that good word, in just the right season? I so needed to hear that. Thank you for that call. Thank you for that text. You have no idea. That just met me in the moment, and how good it is. Look to spread that kind of word, that kind of text. How can I bless? How can I bring? Not something puffy or flattery, something true. This takes a little more thought, doesn't it? To speak life into our lives. Proverbs 25:11, a word fitly spoken is like apples of gold in settings of silver. Boy, Lord, give me a word fitly spoken, just the right word. Some of you know. Some of you know what needs to be said. And you know who needs to hear it. Maybe you're a parent. You know, there are words that need to be spoken into the life of your children. And they are so powerful. And they are fitly spoken. They're precious. I still have memories of things that my dad spoke to me at different seasons of life through adolescence. And those words, they still resonate. Words of encouragement. Words of love. Words of affirmation. Now, I got plenty of rebuke too. Truth is, I needed all of that and more. But those words, maybe you can think of those words that have met you, fitly spoken. Proverbs 12:18. There is one who speaks like the piercings of a sword, but the tongue of the wise promotes health. Boy, some are so sharp with their tongue, man, they'll slice you up and leave you bloody. But the tongue of the wise promotes health. Proverbs 12:25. Anxiety in the heart of man causes depression, but a good word makes it glad.
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0: You ever been discouraged? Ever been overwhelmed with fear or worry or whatever the case, and it actually feels like depression? You know what can help? A good word. A word from the Lord, a word from a spouse, a word from a friend, a word from a parent, a colleague. Learning to speak words of life. And God will give you opportunity to speak those words. Something else our words help is bring the witness of our faith. Not just telling people about Jesus, although that is good. There are also just ways of conversation that stands as a witness and a light. I'm thinking of this passage in Philippians chapter 2, verse 14 and 15. Do all things without complaining and disputing. Oh, you could go home on that one. Make sure you take that one home with you. If you didn't hear anything else I said, just work on this. I do all things with complaining and disputing. Even the good things, I complain about it. Can't believe I have to do this. I can't believe that, you know, you're making me do this. Or I dispute. I'll do it, but, you know, that's not the right way that it should be done. I dispute, I argue, I'm complaining, I'm controversial. No, do all things without complaining and disputing, that you may become, listen, blameless and harmless, children of God without fault in the midst of a crooked and perverse generation, among whom you shine as lights in the world. You want to let your light shine at work? Stop complaining. What's wrong with her? She doesn't even complain anymore. She won't even chime in. What's his problem? He's not picking a fight with me today. Well, let your light shine. Conversation, words, becomes a witness. Listen, anybody can complain. Anybody can be critical. Anybody can judge. That's not a virtue. That's just the broken humanity acting out. It takes the grace of God to rise up and see grace and see life. And even though I have reason to complain, I choose not to. Come on. You've been around those kind of people too, haven't you? Aren't they a delight? They never complain. Let's invite them over. They're always nice. Right? What about your prayer life? That's a place where you can speak life just through prayer. Just asking God, inviting God to work in your life. What about the praise life, blessing the Lord? Hebrews 13:15. Therefore, by him, let us continually offer the sacrifice of praise to God, that is the fruit of our lips, giving thanks to his name. That's the worship life of the believer. God says that's like, the Bible says, that's like bringing an offering to the Lord. What can I bring to you today, Lord? How about just a thankful heart? Stop complaining, stop murmuring, stop criticizing. How about just some praise? Why don't you just offer that up today and let's let the Lord work with that. In Ephesians 4:15, we are encouraged to speak the truth. That's why I say it can't be flattery, it can't be puffy. It's got to be true, it's got to be real. But he says in Ephesians 4:15, speaking the truth in love. Now I emphasize that because this is another place that we sometimes hide. Well, it's the truth. I had to speak the truth. Are you sure you spoke it in love? You know, there's nothing wrong with speaking truth so long as its intention is love. There is a time for correction. There is a time for teaching, for rebuke. But that's not to beat down, destroy. And it's to bring life. It's to bring correction. It's to bring help. Speaking the truth in love. And let me just say this. Not everything that you think is true is true. Now, if it's in God's word, it's true. But if it's just in your head, you're judging somebody's motives, it's true. Not everything that comes into your head is wisdom from above. We'll talk about wisdom next time. Keep coming back for this beating. You'll be happy. You know, we're going to tear it up ever through James. So I've learned this. Sometimes I'm critical and I judge people's motives. Phony. Oh, he's doing that because he wants, you know, some selfish motive. And I think just because I think it, it's true, and therefore I'm free to say it. It's true. I'm a truth speaker. No, you're kind of a grenade thrower. And you're not really speaking much truth about the person you're judging. You know who you're revealing more about? Yourself. Your own heart is being exposed because you're critical. And you're judgmental, and you gossip, and you couch it in truth or prayer request or whatever. I know the women just had their meeting here all about spilling the tea. That's the new word for gossip. I mean, God must be trying to get at us. He's here. Here we are in James 3. No coincidence. All right, last passage. One of my favorites, Ephesians 4. And again, we're talking now about the power of words to bring life. Ephesians 4:29, let no corrupt word proceed out of your mouth, but what is good for necessary edification, needful to build. Edification means building up. Anybody can tear down. It takes the Spirit of God to build, that it may impart what? Grace to the hearers. Do not grieve the Holy Spirit of God by whom you were sealed for the day of redemption. Let all bitterness, wrath, anger, clamor, and evil speaking be put away from you with all malice. And be kind to one another, tender-hearted, forgiving one another, even as God in Christ forgave you. Lord, let my words bring grace to the hearers. And I love that this verse 30, do not grieve the Holy Spirit of God. I mentioned earlier, listen, the Holy Spirit is on board. He's with you. Everything you're saying, he's listening. He's trying to change your heart, and there you are, spewing your poison. You've all had that moment. I hope you have. I know I have. I want to say something, and the Holy Spirit within me, don't say that. Don't you say that. Please don't say that. I'm going to say it. And boom, the grenade is thrown. Take that. And then immediately the Holy Spirit, Richard, you're breaking my heart. I have something better for you. I have words of grace that need to be imparted through you. People don't need to be destroyed. People need to be encouraged. People need to be strengthened. People need to know that I love them. They need to see me in you. Don't grieve the Holy Spirit giving everybody a piece of your mind. Impart grace. Where's that grace going to come from? The Holy Spirit. And maybe you've had that nudging too, where the Lord says, say it.
2: I don't want to say it.
0: Well, what do we usually not want to say? Say you're sorry. I'm not going to say that. Say you're sorry. Blessed are the peacemakers. Please, go make peace.
2: Well, I don't know.
0: When are they going to say they're sorry, right? All this stuff goes on in your head. And you have this whole argument in your head. The Holy Spirit is trying to lead you, but you won't. You're holding on to it. You're grieving the Holy Spirit. Go make peace. Own what you must own. Tell them you love them. Tell her you love her. Tell him you love him. Speak words of grace. That's what our marriages need. That's what our families need. That's what the church needs. That's what the world needs. Let me tell you, the world is hurting and broken, and the words of life can only come from the Word of life, Jesus Christ, the gospel, his people. We're called, James says, listen, calling you to be Christians, not just in word, profession, but also in deed and especially in your words.
1: 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While the words of this book were written nearly 2,000 years ago, its message rings true to us today. We are called to grow in wisdom as we study God's Word, so that our lives can continue to imitate Christ in everything we do. 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

0: 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It amazes me that people still trip out that there's nice people in the world that actually care. Still, it's Cheyenne here hanging out with you. My husband and I went to the library the other day, and we were working on a project. We had to print a bunch of papers. And so this girl in front of us, this lady, she was having problems with the printer. She was getting upset. She's like, oh my God, what? It's not going to work. I already paid for it. I paid for it twice already. My husband steps in and he goes, hold on. Let me look at it. Let me get it for you. He tries to figure it out, but he couldn't figure it out. We think that maybe like the card reader was wrong or not working. So he put in his own dollar. He's like, I got it. Don't worry about it. And this lady was just so strucken. She was like, oh my God, thank you so much. Like, that is so nice of you. I can't believe you're doing that. She was so taken back. And she looks at me and she goes, you got a good one. I do have a good one. But you know what? I just told her. I was like, you know, there are still nice people in the world. God bless you. God loves you. And we're all here together. And I think when we know and realize that we could be helping each other, it takes a little bit of relief off of you. So next time you see somebody in trouble or struggling, offer that helping hand. You could change their whole world and perspective on the world.
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5: I had gone to school for accounting, and I worked in that computer field for about 13 years. And then I had my first child, and I went back to work. And then I was getting ready to have my second child. And they're like, do you want to come back to work? Because we're going to dissolve your department. And I said, absolutely. So I had the second child. Tried to take the first one back to his little daycare. And he's like, no, Mommy, no, don't leave me. And right then, I'm like, oh, my gosh, I cannot go back to work. And so I ended up going home, and I decided to become a nurse. I just went back to school when they were little, and my husband would watch him. I'd take one class a semester, and it took like 5 years, and finally ended up becoming a nurse, working nights so I could pick him up from school. And
4: you did it. I know that your kids are appreciative of that.
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15: God knows who I am and who you are to the core. And so it'd be better to keep it real. It'd be better to say I'm battling with this. It'd be better to say I'm not willing to let it go. Then don't. But just be real about what it is. If you're pretending, right? If you just say I'm going to pretend to love the Lord, pretend to worship. I'm going to do externally all these things. But in private, I'm going to still be me. And I'm going to keep that going. You're not a follower of Christ. At some point, you got to repent of this duality in order to be a follower of Jesus. Amen?
14: As we go through life, we will face struggles and challenges that will push us to our very limits. For some, it may be wounds from people they can't let go of. For others, it may be things of the world that feel like they have a grip on their lives. That's why, in today's message, Pastor Bill reminds us that whatever we're going through, we should bring it to Jesus. Be honest with Him. He can work with that. But we can't grow by pretending everything is fine. We need to seek Jesus Christ earnestly. Now, here's Pastor Bill in the book of Matthew chapter 8 as he begins his message, Following Jesus.
15: I titled the message, Following Jesus. What we're going to see is, one, Jesus will give us a little bit of an explanation of what it means to be a disciple. So a question I want everybody to ask themselves, and I want you to ask, I'm going to ask you now, I want you to answer it for yourself, not out loud. And I want you to ask it again at the end of the study, are you a disciple? So just, if you're a disciple, if you believe, yes, I'm a disciple, I want you to write that down. And even why you think you're a disciple. And then we're going to look at what it is to be a disciple. And maybe when we're done, we'll say, I was right. I am a disciple. Maybe you'll find out at the end that I thought I was. Now I need to do some things different. But we're going to look at what it means to be a disciple. Who can be one? Who can't be one? What does it require? And we'll look at what it costs, what it takes to follow Jesus. It's not anybody that has followed Jesus for any amount of time, you know, it's not easy to follow Jesus. Those are some difficult feet to follow. Amen. And so one of the things I've found over the years that has brought much confusion to non-believers is when they see people who go to church, claim to be Christians, but otherwise, they live otherwise. It's inconsistency. So anybody here, maybe when I wasn't saved, most of the people I knew that went to church, I would say were not Christians. Most of that was when I was coming up as a youth, as a young person. I knew a lot of people that went to church every Sunday, but honestly, outside of the fact that they went to church, they were just like me. They partied like me. They fornicated like me. They got drunk like me. We broke in the car. I would break into cars with people on Saturday that was like, bro, I got to get home by sudden such time. We got church in the morning. Literally. I mean, these are my buddies I grew up with. And it might have been that their families were making them go. But to me, that was, from my vantage point, there wasn't much of a difference from most of them. I'm sure there were some real Christians at that time. I just hadn't interacted with many at that time. And so when somebody would approach me about going to church or Christianity, it seemed like why? What for? You know, what I've experienced doesn't really match up. And we want to make sure we're not that, right? That we're not the people out there saying, hey, I'm a Christian. I'm a follower of Jesus. I'm a disciple. And then people watch your life and they're like, it'd be like a vegan. Somebody that's, you know, swears to be a vegan and they eat ribs. Why I got to share ribs with you? You vegan, you know, get you some salad, you know, so it's an inconsistency in that lifestyle. And so we want to ask ourselves today, are we really a disciple? It's been said that all true disciples are believers, but not all believers are disciples. And so it's possible to be someone that goes to church on a regular basis, quotes scripture, prays, sings praise songs, but is not a disciple. Just to remind you guys, Jesus had done some healing, if you remember. He healed a leper, then he healed a centurion's servant, then he healed Peter's mother-in-law of a fever. And as he's moving through, there's a big crowd of people that have come to follow behind him. Look at verse 18. And when Jesus saw great multitudes about him, he gave a command to depart to the other side. And let me stop right there. So there's multitudes of people following Jesus. Let me ask this question to you guys. Why do you think so many people are following him at this point? To see a sign? For food? Yeah, he had done some free food ministry before. So free fish fries, you know. It's a lot of reasons that people might follow Jesus, right? Some people may have followed because, you know, they saw him do amazing things. I just want to see something cool today. That dude heals people, you know. Some may have genuinely been curious. Like, maybe he's the Messiah. I'm interested in following him. Maybe some were really interested in following him for who he was. But I'm sure there were people that were interested in the show, wanted to see what he might do next, wanted to see what they might gain from being next to him. And so there's a lot of reasons why people might be following behind Jesus. And I think it's always interesting because in today's culture, it seems like church people will do anything to get people to church. A lie even. People say, you know, some of the way people preach the gospel today is a lie. They're like, if you come to Jesus, he'll fix everything. That's not true. You know, if your marriage, if you just come to Jesus, he'll fix your marriage. You may come to Jesus and it all the way get twisted. You know, you enter into a whole new war. You know, there's none of that is true to scripture, right? There's no promise in the word that if you come to Christ, God is going to fix everything on earth. But the gospel that some people preach today says, if you come to Christ, all your financial woes, God's going to take care of that. You're going to be wealthy. If you got health issues, you're going to be healed. If you got relational issues, God's going to handle that. Whatever's wrong, just come on, come to Jesus, and it's all be better. And the discouraging thing with that is if somebody comes to Jesus on that premise, when they find out it's not true, guess who they think let them down? Jesus. It was really that jacked up preacher that let you down. So I'm going to give you the real. We're going to do a lot of quoting of scripture today so that I want you to have these verses, that they're not my words. I'm not making up stuff. Jesus is going to say explicitly who can and who can't be his disciple, what it takes to be a follower of Jesus. And so there'll be a lot of verses. I know y'all are note takers by now. So when we get there, just start writing them down, jot them down so you can have them for future reference. So here Jesus is going to, he gives a command to his disciples. He says, guys, this all this big crowd coming, go to the other side. They're in Capernaum. Go to the other side of the Gennesaret or the Sea of Galilee where they are. And meet me over there, essentially. Go on over there. Verse 19, as he sends the disciples away, it says, then a certain scribe came to him and said to him, teacher, I will follow you wherever you go. Now, we might think Jesus would be happy for the new convert, the new commitment of followers. This scribe, student of the law, someone that is a scribe, he says, Jesus, man, I'm going to follow you wherever you go. He's making a verbal commitment to follow him wherever he goes. And it interests me because Jesus doesn't seem excited at this guy's verbal profession of, you know, his willingness to follow. And I believe because Jesus knows people. And how many guys here have ever made a verbal commitment that you didn't keep? Don't raise your hands. It's just every hand in the room. You know what I mean? Just don't weary yourselves raising your hand. Some of y'all raise feet, hands, toes, everything. So he knows our nature that it's cheap to say, I'll do this, right? It's cheap to say, you know what? I'll do this from now on. From today on, I'm going to do this. He knows you can be well-meaning. Who do we know that loved God that did this in the scriptures? Peter. He meant it too. I think when Peter said, Lord, man, I'll die with you. I'm ready to go to jail. I'll die with you. I'm not like these other soft disciples. If it's wartime, I'm going to war with you, Lord. I'll die with you. And then, you know, he denied that he knew the Lord three times. But he meant it when he said it. He just didn't have the power to fulfill it. And so this guy describes his, you know, teacher, I will follow you wherever you go. And Jesus doesn't use some of the tactics that men are using today to make converts. He didn't say, that's a great decision. You follow me. Everything's going to be great. We're going to eat good, sleep good. It's going to be, he didn't give him any of that. Look at what Jesus says, his next words to this guy who made a profession of a desire to follow him forever. He said, foxes have holes and birds of the air have nests, but the Son of Man has nowhere to lay his head. Jesus looked at this man and says, I'm willing to follow you wherever you go. He says, okay, well, listen, check this out. Foxes, the animals out in the field, they got holes to live in. They got a place to go at night to sleep. Birds, they have nests. When it's time for them to go night, they have nests to go get into. He said, but me, I have nowhere to lay my head. I'm out here. I don't have a home. I'm moving. I'm on the move. Now, there were people that would take Jesus in certain towns. He knew he had homes to go to and things like that. But Jesus is saying, look, it's not as if you're thinking this is going to be luxurious. If you're thinking because you saw me heal some people and cast out some demons and you see the spiritual authority, if you think because of that, it means it's easy. It's going to be fun. It's going to be cush. He says, no, it's not. It's not a cush life following after me. And again, someone might wonder, why would Jesus lead with that? And I would tell you, this is why I believe. I believe he wants true followers. Don't follow me because you think you're going to get free fish and chips for the rest of your life. Don't follow me for some free fish and chips. Don't follow me because you think whenever you get sick, I could touch you and you be healed. Follow me because you believe I'm the Messiah. And I want everybody here to know that. The only right reason for me and you to follow Jesus is because we believe that he is the one, that he's the Messiah, that he's the Son of God who came from heaven to earth, who died for our sins, rose from the grave, and that there's no way to heaven except through him. That's the only right reason to follow Jesus. I can't follow Jesus because I hope he'll help me be, even though there's all these other benefits that come with knowing the Lord, I can't follow him for those things. God, I'm committed to follow you because I want your blessing on this part of my life. And so it's always, when I see somebody going through a tragedy and they come to the Lord, I remind people, hey, come to the Lord. But don't come thinking that, don't come to Jesus hoping that he fixes that thing. Cause he may or may not, right? This thing that you care about, he may or may not care about that like you do. What he does care about is his relationship with you. And that's what he's after. He's after you. He's after me. And he's after my soul. He wants to see me saved. He wants to see me born again. And so Jesus gives this guy what I would call some very tough or difficult truth. And I got a list of verses from different places in scripture. And at this point, I'm going to invite you to just follow with me, write these down as we go. We'll go through them pretty quickly. And I'm going to read them to you guys and I want you to write them down. But all these are verses that Jesus gave in different places where he was letting people know it's not going to be fun or easy to follow me. This is the cost of discipleship. And so the first one I want you to write down is Luke chapter 9, verse 23. And Luke chapter 9, verse 23, I'll read it to you, says this. Then Jesus said to them all, if anyone desires to come after me, let him deny himself and take up his cross daily and follow me. Jesus, if you want to come after me, you got to deny yourself, take up your cross. The cross is an instrument of death. Be willing to die daily and then follow me. And so the course of following Jesus requires my own death to myself. Every one of us here, if we're going to live for ourselves, we can't follow Jesus. Because how many guys understand that there's stuff that your flesh wants to do that will take you in a different direction? My flesh don't typically want to go the way of Jesus. The way of Jesus is death to self. It's humility. It's a different kind of way. That's not my natural inclination. We've joked before. I've joked with you many a times about the smack on the cheek or, somebody getting rowdy or whatever. And the way of Jesus is let that ride. Humble yourself. Keep it moving. Walk away. My mama didn't raise me like that, right? So the way I was raised, like my natural inclinations are, God's like, die to that, die to Bill. I'm like, it makes sense to me. I even raised my own kids the same way. It's like, Don't ever get hit first. Hit you. If they coming close enough, they get in range, pop them in the nose, you know, like I was raised, my mama raised me like, man, don't be out there getting beat up in the streets. Don't be no punk. You know, she didn't want that. My mom didn't want us coming home bullied or whatever. She bully proofed us. She might have made us bullies. I don't know. But I get saved and Jesus is like, none of that works no more. That's that. You can't do none of that no more. That's not how we fix

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5: Believer, how could they not? It should be one of the most apparent things in my life. I feel the same way about married people. If you married and you got a job and people at your job are like, oh, I didn't know you was married. You shady, right? You ought to have a ring on for one. If you married, you don't have a ring, you need to go get a rubber ring, get a paper ring, get a ring. That's basic as it comes. People shouldn't wonder if you married, if you've been married for some period of time, unless you got something else you're trying to do. You know, same thing with my walk with the Lord. Jesus says, hey, don't be ashamed of me. If you're ashamed of me before men, guess this. He says, I'll be ashamed of you before my Father and the angels in heaven. I don't want that. When I die and I show up before God and the angels, I want God to be like, that's my God. That's Bill. I know him. Yes. I don't want him to be like, nah, you was ashamed of me. I don't know you. Oh, that's not what you want. Amen. So we can't be ashamed of him. That doesn't work for the Lord as far as what it takes to be a disciple. The next thing is in Luke 14, verses 25 to 27. Luke 14, I'm going to read 25 to 27. It says this. Now great multitudes went with him, and he turned and said to them, if anyone comes to me and does not hate his father and mother, wife and children, brothers and sisters, yes, and his own life also, he cannot be my disciple. And whoever does not bear his cross and come after me cannot be my disciple. Now, these can sound like people like, wait a minute. Jesus tells us to love everybody. He wants me to hate my mama and my brother and my sister. It's not hate in the way that we might think. The best way I could explain it is this, that what he's saying is in comparison to your love for God, it would be like, hey, Jesus isn't calling you to like have hatred or animosity towards your mom or your siblings or whatever. He's just saying, look, when it comes to your relationship with me, there should be no comparison. If I call you to go right and your mom or dad says, no, we're going left, that it would be like, whatever, mom, I'm following Jesus. He has such a grip on my heart. My dedication and devotion is so heavy to him that you have no sway. You can't sway me away from God. There are some people that waver in their walk with God because of their parents. Their parents may have another belief. Their parents may be of another religion. And so, you know, they walk lightly about, you know, where they stand with the Lord. God said, you can't be my disciple if that's how it is. And this is your husband, your wife, your children, if there's something you love more than God, if there's something that you love so much that if God said, go this way, you would say, I would if it weren't for this. He said, then you can't be my disciple. That he has to be so far ahead of everybody else that in essence, nobody else matters. No one else has sway over where you go and what you do like the Lord does. And so everybody here needs to consider that. Is there anybody in your life that has sway of influence that competes with Jesus? Because Jesus is saying, I can't have a competitor. Where you can't follow, you can't be a follower, you can't be a disciple of mine if somebody can sway you away. I want you to be devoted to go my way and do what I say do. Moving on, the next one is also in Luke 14. Verse 33, Jesus says, so likewise, whoever of you does not forsake all that he has cannot be my disciple. So the idea here is if I have stuff, because some people have stuff and some people's stuff has them. And so if you have stuff that has you locked down where it's like, I can't do what God's calling me to do because I got my stuff and I love my stuff. And if it means giving up my stuff, I'm not going to do it. Jesus says that you can't be my disciple, right? I can't have stuff that competes with my devotion to Christ. And again, these are all things for us to consider as we say, hey, am I a disciple for real? Do I have things that if Jesus called me to drop it all, I would say, not that, Lord. I might, whatever, you know. There should be nothing. There should be no thing, no possession that would cause us to stutter step at the call of God. I got a couple more. Matthew chapter 10, verse 38.

0: Matthew chapter 10, verse 38. It says, "And he who does not take up his cross and follow after me is not worthy of me." So same thing he said earlier, that you got to take up your cross and follow him, the cross being an instrument of death. It's a reminder. Jesus is saying, look, if you're going to follow me, you're going to get used to dying daily, dying to yourself, dying to your own will, dying to your own agenda, dying to your own ideas. He's like, I'm going to give you new ideas. I'm going to give you new purpose. I'm going to give you new instructions. I'm going to give you a new way to live, a new way to do things. And in order to take on the new way, I got to die to the old way. Everybody here has an old way, right? Before I met my wife, I had an old way of dealing with women. And when I got saved, God was like, you can't do that no more. Yeah, you can't have more than one. One forever. That's it. That was a big deal. I was 19 when I got saved. Once I understood the rules, because I had not been a fan of marriage, I was sworn against marriage as an unbeliever, right? Thought marriage was a dumb idea. Why would you commit to one person forever and be stuck? That was my thinking as an unbeliever. Then I get saved and realize, hey, here are God's parameters. Here are God's rules that, you know, these things are only blessed inside of the covenant of marriage. And marriage became way more attractive. And then God said, but these are new parameters. These are new rules. You're going to change everything you think about women and how you look at them, treat them, deal with them. That has to change now. And I look back now, having done it God's way for this 20 something years, I'm looking back and I'm like, man, God's ways are way better. But that was at 19, 20, that was something God said, either going to die to that or you're not going to be able to follow me. Right. We're not going to get going very far if you're going to try to live the way you had been living previously. And so the same with many things, you know, God is saying, hey, you're going to die to some stuff. And so what I find, one of the challenges I think for people is I'm going to come to Jesus. I'm going to start going to church. I'm going to start doing Christian stuff, but I'm not giving up anything. I may hide it. I may put it away. I'll hide my other life from my church folk life. If that's you, know that you're not really a disciple. If you got two lives, you're faking it. And you ain't fooling nobody that matters. Because you can fool everybody at church, but you ain't fooling God. And so if you live a double life, if you live in duality, if there's a version of you that's at home and another version of you that's at church, know that you are fake. And that fakeness is to your own detriment. Because when you stand before God, he ain't been faked out. God knows who I am and who you are to the core. And so it'd be better to keep it real. It'd be better to say I'm battling with this. It'd be better to say I'm not willing to let it go. Then don't. But just be real about what it is. If you're pretending, right? If you just say I'm going to pretend to love the Lord, pretend to worship. I'm going to do externally all these things, but in private, I'm going to still do me. And I'm going to keep that going. You're not a follower of Christ yet. At some point, you got to repent of this duality in order to be a follower of Jesus. Amen.
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1: I am on fire. We are on fire as a family and as a church at Core Church. It's Cheyenne here hanging out with you. VBS is coming up around the corner. It actually starts on Monday. And I just want to say my experience in volunteering for VBS has been so much growth in the Lord. It has been so much growth in the Lord because I'm praying on what I'm doing. I'm praying for these children that they come in and they get to know the Lord. But I think one of the most fun things about prepping for such a big event like Vacation Bible School is that you get to really know your church. You get to know your people. Who's going to help? Who wants to help? Who is on fire for the Lord? And so my experience has just been awesome. I've been volunteering, trying to decorate the church, decorate all the classrooms, get the lessons prepared and stuff like that. And it's been so fulfilling to me because I'm so excited. I'm so excited to share the word and for these kids to get to know God and their families to get to know God. So I encourage you, get out there in your church. If you're not doing a VBS or if your church is doing a VBS, get involved. Try and volunteer because it's good for the soul and it's good for your walk with the Lord. And fellowshipping with your body of Christ is such an amazing thing. I just always get such a high off of it. So I encourage you, spend some time with the Lord and spend some time with the body of Christ.
2: 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You've been a human jungle gym, a bodyguard, a teacher, a counselor, a mentor, and a friend. That's what it means to be dad.
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17: Jesus said, "This is the will of my Father. 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Jesus, save me. 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I will follow you, Jesus. If you would like prayer, you're welcome to call 267-367-LOVE. 267-367-LOVE.
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20: Thank you so much for joining The Sue Free Show, and I'm just so thankful, so honored to be with you today. And we have an amazing guest with me today. I cannot wait for her to start talking because I just love how she says what she says. And listen, you've just got to pay attention because she has such wisdom that it's amazing. So Crystal is an international transformational facilitator in experiential leadership training. She's an author and platform speaker. Although professionally in the personal development field since 2012, Crystal was raised by an international leading trainer in the leadership and character development field, Brian Klemmer, who I knew and I really appreciated what he brought to the table. I mean, he is a legend in his own time and legacy moving on. She has gone on to become co-owner of his training company since his tragic passing in 2011. She has done trainings in multiple countries. She speaks on platforms, interactive group settings, and podcasts. She is the marketing director for Klemmer. She is committed to continuing the legacy of Klemmer Leadership Seminars as it continues to positively impact lives all around the world. I so welcome you, Crystal, to this show today. And it's taken a while for us to get here. We've talked about it, and here you are. I'm so excited that you're here.
21: I feel like we've talked about this for years, and it is finally coming to fruition. I'm very excited.
20: I know. Me too. I'm so excited. And listen, I'm coming from a very high place. And I'm coming from there because I just came from one of their week seminars. I don't know, seminars, conference,
21: training,
20: whatever you want to call it.
21: Training. Whatever you want to call it.
20: Yes. And my son went also. And I'm not allowed to really talk about it, but I can tell you that my life has changed forever. And the experience I had, and I'm going to continue to learn from it, they say, for up to 5 years. And I believe that because I'm still having revelations, and it's only been like 3 days, but it's like so clear in my mind because it's experiential learning. It's not where you're reading from a book and seeing things on PowerPoint. You're actually experiencing it firsthand from your point of view. And it's hard to explain all of that, but I'm telling you, there is nobody that is listening right now that shouldn't actually attend these workshops,
21: yeah,
20: seminars, whatever,
21: yeah,
20: you want to call them. And there's a weekend one, and then there's week ones, and I highly recommend it, and it's going to go on my website. So if you're curious about more about it, I want to make sure that that's available to you because it's a gift that just keeps on giving. It is a gift that keeps on giving, and I want to keep giving this gift, and you deserve it.
0: and you need to do it. And I'm going to say that because I believe there's nobody that shouldn't take advantage of what is offered. So, Crystal, yeah. What would you say about this? How would you explain it? I mean, it's a big thing, how would you explain it?
21: How would I explain it? It's interesting you said, I don't really know what portion of it I should or shouldn't talk about.
0: Right.
21: And that's because we specialize in live experiential trainings. That's what we do, which means most people don't want to give away the end of the movie is all it's about, right?
0: Right.
21: And that's the bread and butter is you being in an experience so that you can see your belief systems in real time. Notice your feelings, notice your behaviors. And when you have an experience, you can change a subconscious belief system in an instant, whereas slow transformation over time happens through motivation or through how-tos, but those in and of themselves don't create exponential immediate change. That happens at the heart.
0: Yes.
21: And that's what we do. We specialize in live experiential trainings.
0: Which are so much deeper. It's because it's experiential and it is the heart. It's not up here.
21: Yeah.
0: It's not here. It's not head knowledge.
21: It's not.
0: It's heart knowledge.
21: And it's not the same for any two people.
0: True.
21: Two people can experience the same exercise and create two totally different revelations. And so you and I both being believers, I believe God meets you there.
0: Yes.
21: And speaks to you individually.
0: Absolutely.
21: And when you have that kind of revelation, it's not, it's personal. It's personal right. Mastery. It's personal.
0: And it allows us to be in it and stay in it for a while with the facilitators there to guide us, because we might sometimes they have share time, you know, where mm-hmm. you can get up and share about the value you've taken away from it or the experience you've had. And everybody, as you said, has a different experience. Mm-hmm. But when the sharing happens, it's like something might click that really we didn't really understand what was going on at the moment. But somebody else shares and it's like, oh, yeah, oh, yeah.
21: There
0: yeah.
21: it is.
0: Yeah. That's so good. So good.
21: So good.
0: And yeah. when you leave there, you don't want to leave.
21: Yeah.
0: Because you have some new special deep friends. The relationships that are built, it's I've got people in my address book that I didn't have before, and we've already communicated since we've been gone like 2 days. Yeah. And it's just wonderful to have that. And I know that there's certain people that I met there that we got vulnerable with each other, and now I can lean on them and know that it's a safe place for me. And how many of us need that?
21: Totally.
0: And maybe we don't have that any other place. And, you know, as you grow in your faith and you grow in your relationship, there's going to be some people that might be left behind because they're not up. They're not where you're at. And they might not understand the language you're even speaking.
21: Totally.
0: And so it's important that we run and be with people that can hold us accountable and make us better people. And so I would say there is nobody, and my son said this, Tyson said this. I said, what do you think about so-and-so and so-and-so? Do you think we should, you know, suggest this? Do you think they'd get something out of it? And he, in his quiet spirit, he's very quiet and intentional with his thinking and very literal. And he turns to me, he's driving, I'm in the passenger seat, and he goes, do you know anybody that wouldn't benefit from this program? And I'm like, oh my God, actually no, there is nobody that wouldn't benefit from this program. But just like addicts, you know, people that have addictions, they have to identify that they have a problem. It's like if you don't identify that maybe there is something here for you, yeah. then you might miss it.
21: Totally.
0: You might miss it. And so sometimes people might come and it takes them a while, or maybe they won't have a layer tearing off to where they're vulnerable enough to receive that maybe there is something different here for you. Yeah. Maybe there's a different set of glasses, mm-hmm. which is Brian Klemmer. I just remember him the first time doing the glasses thing. Let's put on a new color of glasses. And you put that color on and you're looking through pink glasses or you're looking through blue. Things don't look the same.
21: Yeah.
0: And it's just that aha moment where you're going, oh my gosh, there is another way to think about this. There's another way to believe. I will say for me with, you know, being an owner of the company and having employees, it's that you cannot change. I cannot change a person's belief system.
21: Mm-hmm.
0: And that belief system causes them to, react in a certain way because of their belief system. But maybe their belief system isn't correct. Maybe if they had a different set of glasses on, maybe if they had a different belief program, mm-hmm. that would change the whole whole thing for them.
21: Totally. And I can't tell you what set of sunglasses or what belief system you have. If I tell you about yours, we'll just argue about it.
0: Right.
21: Because you can only see it from yours.
0: Yes.
21: And I am seeing it from mine.
0: Right.
21: The best way to discover beliefs is to actually get into an environment where you get to have your own revelation of what your belief systems are.
0: Yes.
21: Which creates fast change.
0: It so does.
21: It does.
0: I mean, it's instant. You're right. It's instant.
21: It's instant.
0: Because it's an aha moment.
21: Yep. Now, the revelation is immediate.
0: Yes.
21: The new neural pathway takes time.
0: Yes.
21: So sometimes
0: talk about that.
21: Well, sometimes people get frustrated because the moment I take off a set of sunglasses, I can see things differently than I ever did before. I can see opportunities where I didn't see them before. I can see solution where I didn't see them before. I see problems. Everything looks different when you have a revelation. And we have practiced how we show up in the world over and over and over again. And so we have implied agreements with people about who we are or how we operate.
0: Right.
21: We have normal structures of how we live our life. And even though I now see differently than I ever saw before, I know I want to make a different choice. Sometimes it's easy to fall into the pattern of the old neural pathway.
0: Yes.
21: And it takes time to build a new one. So I always tell people the revelation is immediate and the new habit takes practice. Don't quit while you're in the practice because the revelation is there and real.
0: But you have to be aware of it to begin with or you can't make a change.
21: Or you'll never make a change.
0: You'll never make a change. And a habit takes 21 days. It's been proven. It takes 21 days to change a habit.
21: Yeah.
0: At least that's what I've been told.
21: Yep.
0: Yes.
21: I've seen lots of different research.
0: Yes.
21: That's definitely the most popular.
0: Yes. Okay. So we'll go with that.
21: We'll go with
0: 21
21: it.
0: Days.
21: Absolutely.
0: I tell my employees that it takes 21 days to create a habit.
21: Yeah.
0: Yes.
21: Absolutely.
0: That is so awesome. How did you discover your passion or experiential leadership and subconscious belief systems?
21: So it came from my dad because
0: yes.
21: I had the opportunity to grow up in this kind of training. What I thought was so incredible about my dad is he never forced it, and he never, like, he didn't try to tell me about my sunglasses before he let me do the entire experience.
0: Wow.
21: But he used all of the tools that we have, like, you know, handling resentment and being a great listener, things like that. He embodied really beautifully. When I went to college, I had a really rough college experience. I just chose for that to be a really hard time in my life. And I came back to these trainings and these tools and had my own kind of butterfly coming out of the cocoon moment, if you will, transformed. And then it was personal for me. There was an overcoming in that for me.
0: Yes.
21: And I got to be with other adults having this different because everybody's transformation is different.
0: Right.
21: And it's not a one-off thing.
0: Right.
21: Everybody has their own, and to watch it be so sustainable over time is really inspiring.
0: Sure.
21: And for me to get
0: sure.
21: to be in a room with people, we just got out of a training on
0: yes.
21: Saturday night. I have been getting text messages since I left about people's revelation, their breakthrough, what they're walking home with, what their new pattern is. Doing it for myself and experiencing it other people is borderline addicting. I mean, it's incredible to be a part of.
0: It's a high. It has to be an adrenaline rush
21: an
0: and
21: adrenaline
0: a heart
21: rush. Yeah.
0: It's a heart rush because some of the things that we experienced, I'm just thinking, oh my gosh. A couple things with what you said, and then I've got my things and I hope I remember, but you said you chose a tough time for your college time. You chose it. I think that's an interesting choice of words.
21: It's an interesting choice of words.
0: Yes. So explain that because, explain that. You chose it. Why would anybody choose difficult?
21: Yeah. I don't think that I chose it at a conscious level.
0: Exactly.
21: I don't think that I said, I really want this to be a difficult time in my life. And at some level, I was more committed to fitting in. I was more committed to really a false sense of freedom. I was more committed to being a rebel. Like I made choices that led me to an experience that was hard. I don't think that I did that in a conscious way. And I had deep sunglasses, as we've been talking about, running that overrode anything else I said I wanted. I say I chose it because it puts me back in a place of personal responsibility around the experience instead of being victim to that time in my life, which I just don't believe is true.
0: Right. And so often in my walk, I don't normally go victim because I feel like I have a responsibility to my decisions and how I think about things. Yeah. And there's always another way we could look at something. There's more than one way to skin a cat, my mom used to say, which is weird. I don't want to skin a cat. But in reality, it's like there's more than one way to do something. And so we look at what's the best option. So if you have all your options in front of you, which is what I do with Ecola, is having all the options, then people can choose what's best for them based on their needs or their concerns. And so we can do that too, but we have to know what the choices are.
21: Well, and sometimes just because you don't think you have other options doesn't mean you don't.
0: Exactly. And that's so true.
21: And that's the unpacking portion.
0: Right. Right. And I knew I would forget the other part of what I was going to say. So it's okay. We'll just keep going.
21: It'll come back.
0: So can you share a transformative moment where you saw a significant shift in someone's life through your work? I can't wait to hear this.
21: I have so many.
0: I know. I know. I mean, I saw it. I saw it with my own eyes. And to see that, 120 people, how many were in there?
21: 121 new students. 121. And 25 returning as well.
0: Yes, 121 people. And just to see every single like circle of groups and just what was going on. It was, I just, you know, I don't know if everybody feels this way, but I want to make an impact. I want it to be significant. And being in that room, I just felt like, I want to be part of this. I want to be part of this. I want to know more. I want to be more. Like you said, it's addicting.
21: Yeah.
0: And then it's a rush.
21: Yeah.
0: And you know,
21: any kind of positive impact is.
0: Exactly. When we're put in a position of impact, which, listen, everybody, you are.
21: You are.
0: Everyone was created for a purpose. We talked about that in this group. It's our purpose, like understanding what our purpose is on this earth. And usually it's things that you're good at because God gave you those gifts. He gave you those things that make you good at something. And so that's kind of helps you. But knowing what you want, what makes you that light just shines so bright and passionate. What are you passionate about? And seeing people transformed. I talk about that. You will be transformed by the renewing of your what? Mind. Right? That's what it says in Matthew. You'll be transformed. And the butterfly is such a symbol of what she was talking about, you know, you're in the cocoon and then you break out of the cocoon and you become this butterfly. I mean, it's so amazing that transformation that happens. And investing in anything that's going to bring light to your subject matter, your life, that's going to help you with your leadership. Because even if you think you're not a leader, you are. Mm. Right,
21: totally.
0: Crystal? I look at the grandkids I have and, you know, they're watching everything. They're watching everything. And you don't even have to say it. They are, you know, duplicating what they see. And so we are all leaders, no matter what position you're in currently, bloom where you're planted. But also just understand someone's watching you.
21: Yeah.
0: They're watching what you do, they're listening to what you say. And if we can improve upon that by investing in ourselves so that we can be more for the people that we touch, then why not? Why would someone not want to do that?
21: Yeah.
0: It is work.
21: It is work.
0: It is work.
21: It is work.
0: But it can be fun. You guys made it fun.
21: I think it's a blast.
0: I mean, it's painful sometimes, but it was fun in the pain even. It was laughter and crying and everything.
21: And liberating.
0: Liberating.
21: To walk out of an experience and go, I have more control over the destiny of my life that I ever dreamed possible. That is
0: big.
21: And everybody does have a purpose. And I was thinking about this when you were talking. I was going, if there's anybody listening who has lost their ability to dream. I remember what that feels like, or it feels darker, it feels heavier, it feels.
0: Yeah.
21: And just to find some place, we think we do it really, really well. We would encourage you to come be with us and find somewhere where you feel safe enough to go dream again.
0: Yes.
21: Because our language of faith, I think God planted a dream in your heart, and I don't think it's on accident, and I don't think you need to apologize for that. There's something. It was put in you because it was meant to bless people.
0: Yes.
21: And a lot of us get frustrated in the middle when we don't see progress happening, or we feel like our circumstances don't line up, or name the situation, and we begin to allow the dream to die.
0: Yes.
21: And it's going, it's okay to dream again. It's okay to see something bigger for your life again. It's okay to be beautifully fully whelmed with the possibility of something different than you have right now.
0: Everyone has a light, and he's saying to not snuff it. Don't let anyone or anything snuff out that light. It shouldn't be covered so the light goes out. It needs to be showing. It needs to be glowing. And that's you. Yeah. You have a light, and let it shine.
21: Yeah.
0: Yes.
21: So much so.
0: Yes.
21: So much so.
0: How do you incorporate your faith in Jesus into your leadership practice?
21: Into the leadership practice. This is a beautiful dance that I get to play, honestly, because we have our company, our mission statement is to create bold, ethical leaders who will create a world that works for everyone with no one left out. Which is quite frankly, like, feels like an overwhelming, impossible mission.
0: It sounds like it to me.
21: And that's the point. It's so big that I never wake up in the morning and go, I don't know what to do today. that's never going to run out.
0: Right.
21: And that was my dad's mission statement, and we haven't changed it since he passed 14 years ago. And we're still on mission, and he left us as a 500-year plan. So we're going to be going for a long, long time.
0: That's a legacy.
21: We got 470 more years to go and counting. Yeah. And the way we incorporate is that what we do is leadership, and it's kingdom principle based. Period. They all come back to that. And we have designed our entire training that it's for everyone. So you don't need to be a person of faith to be in our room. And that's not a requirement to do our training. And we will speak the language of faith in certain rooms for certain people because that's the language that supports them in their growth.
0: Right.
21: And my dad used to always say there's a difference between knowing the king and knowing kingdom principles. And some people know the king, but they don't walk in kingdom principles. And some people know kingdom principles, but they don't know the king.
0: Right.
21: So we feel like our position on the field is to really get kingdom principles into people's hands.
0: Yes.
21: And we do that in a public setting all the time. My favorite part about my faith, and I really believe everybody has a different,
0: right?
21: Different. You have a different. I love sports. I don't know if you love sports, but I love sports.
0: Mm-hmm.
21: And every player on a team has a different position to play. And I watch my little boys play baseball. And if my boy is supposed to be at shortstop and he's trying to run to get the ball at first, it doesn't work.
0: Right.
21: So I believe our position on the field is for people who, everyone. Because it's for everyone with no one left out. And we love to create space for people to explore that there is a God and to allow God to do the work from there. That's how my faith shows up in what we do, is more in giving people an opening to explore.
0: I'm really into this. You know, I'm speak God and I'm bold about my faith.
21: I love that.
0: And I do too. And it feels good. But sometimes people, I don't want to have anybody feel uncomfortable. So I'm sensitive to people.
21: You can't avoid that though.
0: I know. But I am sensitive to it.
21: Yeah.
0: You know, so I am. And in the workplace, you know, I have to be sensitive to that too.
21: Yeah.
0: So I will pray and I'll tell people, you don't have to join. It's okay. Don't feel anything.
21: Yeah.
0: But I am going to bow my head and I'm going to pray. If you want to join me, fine.
21: Yeah.
0: If you don't, that's fine too.
21: Yeah, too.
0: So I just leave it there.
21: Yeah.
0: And, So I
21: Which
0: feel that
21: beautiful.
0: I'm being true to me of who I am.
21: Totally.
0: And my position.
21: Yeah.
0: And I'm also honoring and being sensitive to other people.
21: Absolutely.
0: And I think you guys do that very well.
21: Thank you.
0: Yeah. I think you do it very well.
21: I think there's always going to be, like you said.
0: Yeah.
21: I don't want to make people uncomfortable.
0: Right.
21: I don't know that I can control whether or not they're comfortable. And everyone's welcome in that. Like, but I would say that regardless of what platform I was on, because my honest and true belief is Jesus loves you and wants a relationship with you. And that that has nothing to do with my, and I don't need to start there, because sometimes people have, even that is, and I'll have people come all the way through the training and go, something's different about you.
0: I love that.
21: And then it's like, well,
0: I hope they say that about me.
21: I think, yeah.
0: So here's
21: where I would start. Yeah.
0: Yeah.
21: So let me.
0: Yeah. So we have 1 minute left, so I don't think we really have time to get into a big, long discussion, but I will give a cliffhanger for after the break. So we will be back after that. But what's one belief about yourself you had to unlearn to become who you are now? And I'm curious to know what that one. I'm sure there's more than one, because I know
21: there's
0: there's plenty. but I would like to know the one that you're going to talk about. I'm curious to know what that's going to be.
21: Absolutely.
0: So we just thank you so much for listening. listening to the first half of a two-part segment of Crystal Zellmer. Clemmer, the Crystal Clemmer. Yes, I'm used to her as Crystal Clemmer, and now she's married, so that's where Zellmer comes in. And yeah, we will be back with more of her, and I'm so excited to have the second half. It's just going to get deeper and better as we move on. So just know that. So we will be back with more of the Sue Freeze Show right after this brief break. Have you noticed more insects or rodents in your yard or maybe in your home?
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0: Thank you, Ecola Termite and Pest Control, for sponsoring this show. 15 years on the air, can hardly believe that. 15 years on the air, and I just feel, you know, when they asked me to do this, because it wasn't in my wheelhouse, I mean, I wasn't thinking about being a show host. You know, I was running Ecola, and they said after 10 years of advertising that they felt that I should have my own show. So here I am 15 years later. And at that time, I'm glad I was seated, because I probably would have fallen over. And I said, I'm working 16-hour days. When am I going to fit it in? Number one. What am I going to call it? And what in the heck am I going to talk about? And 15 years later, I'm still here, and I still have plenty to talk about. And the reason is because life happens. It is a journey. And in walking through this life, a long time ago in my marriage, I was anxious beyond anxious. And it was because I felt like I needed to fix everything, like right now. Anybody feel like that out there? I just felt like I needed to take a hold and fix whatever's broken and fix it. And some things just take time. And some things aren't fixable because we can't change another human being. But what we can do is offer a chance for them to get a spotlight on them and decide if maybe there's something they could do to be a better person, a better human, because there's people watching and they are impacting other people just like you are. And so that's the best we can do, is just offer them, you know, it says to seek godly counsel. And I believe in that. I believe there's people out there that will give you wrong information and wrong advice. So you want to make sure that you're going to the right person to get the information and the guidance and the accountability that you need. And I think this is a great opportunity to do that with this organization. And so we are hiring at Ecola. I just want to let you know that. And if you are interested in a new career, not a job, but a new career, we would love to talk to you. If you have a great attitude, we want to talk to you. If you are agile and you're physically fit, we want to talk to you. And that's, it's just because it's a tedious, physical job and you get really dirty. And if you don't mind getting dirty, that's another one. So just know that, E. coli, termite and pest control would love to talk with you, 877-332-BUGS, and call us and we'll talk to you there. In the first segment, I introduced her, and I'm just going to give you a little bit here. Crystal Zellmer Klimmer is, I have to put that in there, Crystal, I'm sorry. It's just, I have to. She is with us and is part two, and I'm just going to tell you, that she's an international transformational facilitator and experiential leadership training author and platform speaker. She's been doing this since 2012, and, she is amazing. And I've known her a long time. And her dad started this Klimmer program. And I met him a long, long time ago at a Harrison event in Hawaii. And he went to heaven in 2011. And I just realized it was 2011. And in 2011, I think I missed when this happened. And the reason was, is I was bucked off my horse and I shattered my leg, and it took me 6 months in a wheelchair and a lot of learning how to walk all over again, and not knowing if I was going to be able to walk, because the surgeon said that we could come out of the surgery and it could be that you won't be able to walk. And I said, you don't understand. I'm a competitive dancer. I love to water ski. I love to horseback ride. I love to do all these things. Are you the best surgeon? Because if you're not, can you please bring the best surgeon in here? Because I got to know that my leg's going to be completely healed. And I have to tell you now, 14 years later, I'm getting goosebumps right now, but 14 years later, I am dancing. I'm water skiing. I am motorcycle riding. I'm doing all the things that I used to do with no hesitation, but it took a long time for me to get back up on that horse again. It's taken me 2 years to get on the horse. Actually, it's taken me 12 years to get back up on the horse again, but I'm on the horse again. Different horse, obviously. That horse that bucked me is long gone, but I'm on a different horse, and this horse is amazing, and I just feel so grateful and thankful. And one thing that really stands out for me in that time, as I wrote my book during that time, because usually I didn't have time to lay and sit and write a book. But one thing that really stood out is that my belief system of believing that I'm getting better every day, even though my leg was not telling me that. Mm-hmm. It wasn't telling me I was getting better every day, but my mind, people would say, oh, how's your bad leg? And I'm like, I don't have a bad leg. I have a healing leg. And I had a metal plate, 10 pins in there, 16 hours, two surgeons to get my leg back together again. I felt like Humpty Dumpty. And all I can say is I just kept saying, I'm getting better every day. And you know what I'm saying right now? Is that I'm getting better every day. And not with my leg. My leg is fine. Thank you, God. What a miracle. Me, personally, inside and out, I'm getting better every day. And you can be saying that, too. Yeah. And you can take the initiative. You can take what you need to take or do what you need to do to be better every day. And if that's your goal, to strive for excellence, not perfection, mm-hmm. I have no holes in my hands.
21: Yeah.
0: Okay? I'm never going to be perfect. But I can strive for excellence every day, and that's what I'm doing. I want to be better today than I was yesterday. And isn't that a really wonderful goal? And I would like for you to take that on yourself. If you don't feel that way and you just feel like, woe is me, you feel like, oh, you just don't understand, Sue. You don't understand what I'm going through. You don't understand what's happening in my life. Maybe I do, maybe I don't. We all have our story. But I can tell you that get up, get back on. Get up, get back on. And one way to do it is to be with my guest right now. Her name is Crystal, and she has some things to tell you. And, you know, I think it's really wise for you to listen carefully and maybe take action, because you can listen all day long. I have a lot of people that are really smart, and they have the intellect. But you know what they lack? Intentional action. Yeah. Taking the action that needs to happen in order to make a difference in this world. Do you want to be that? If you desire that at all, if there's a little like something in your heart, something that's just saying something to you, listen to it. Okay. So Crystal, I'm so glad you're with me today, and I just want more of you. I really want to spend more time with you, Crystal, because I think you have a lot of so much wisdom, and I just want to learn. I want to learn. And a good leader is humble and teachable. And I'm humble and I'm teachable, and I want to learn more from you. And so I have you on the show because I want my listeners to learn more too. Okay. Is that okay with you?
21: Absolutely. I'm honored to be here.
0: So, I'm honored that you're here.
21: It's so good.
0: So good. Okay.
21: Well, this is the beginning place of many more.
0: I hope so. What's one belief about yourself you had to unlearn to become who you are now?
21: And this, I loved this question. Because that, there's so many.
0: Yes, me
21: not
0: too.
21: Not just one. And I unlearned some that were not getting me what I said I wanted. And then it turns out the new belief system I put in there, that also wasn't getting me what I wanted. I got lots of examples there. But just know that those are always editable. They are not who you are. Every belief system is editable. And one that I have come so far on and still have so far to go on is this belief that I'm not enough. That resonates.
0: Oh, yeah. Oh, yeah. Anybody else feel that? I'm not enough.
21: Man, I'm not enough. And I know that I know that I know that doesn't serve. And it definitely kept me stuck for many, many, many years. I'm not enough. I don't do enough. I can't contribute enough. I'm not capable enough. It was everywhere in my life. And as I've done intentional transformational work, I have begun to see that actually God made me exactly as I am, and I'm not done growing, and I'm more than enough, whole and complete, just as I am right now, to do bloom where I'm planted, to access and be involved in the mission I have in front of me today. And I can tell I'm in an unhealthy place when I've gotten myself out of balance in whatever area it is. And balance is a myth. You guys get that, right? Like, we can strive for it all day long and always get closer. And in order to remain in balance, we get to stay in motion.
0: Amen to that. Did you hear that? I don't want to slow you down.
21: Yeah, no.
0: Did you hear that? Nothing happens without motion.
21: Totally.
0: Any change, anything that you do, if you're not moving, breathing is motion. But if, but a little more than that, okay? Yeah. Can we do a little more motion than breathing?
21: Yeah.
0: But yes, nothing happens without motion. Love
21: nothing
0: that.
21: Nothing happens without motion.
0: Right.
21: And I would rather fall in motion and learn on the way than sit stagnant. And it just takes too long to get, it won't get you anywhere. So this belief system of I'm not enough, I mean, I could pack my calendar, jam back it, and when I'm unhealthy, I will come to this place of I am doing all the things, and I will still have the internal dialogue of I'm not doing enough. And that's just a lie, and it doesn't work, and it doesn't serve. And getting to reconfigure what that is in my life, I'm doing the best I can with what I have.
0: Oh, that's so good.
21: And I say this all the time. I say this, that's probably you that have
0: is
21: some
0: so
21: of your saying.
0: Good.
21: I learned this from a mentor, learned
0: yes.
21: it from a mentor.
0: Yes.
21: I am doing the best I can with what I have. And as I learn, I will do better.
0: Yes. Oh, I love that.
21: But I get
0: love
21: to also that. Extend that to the people in my life.
0: Yeah.
21: When somebody does something that's disappointing or discouraging, or it doesn't meet my expectations. And my dad used to say all the time, expectations are premeditated resentments. Mm-hmm. And when I have somebody who doesn't meet my expectations, just reminding myself they're doing the best they can with what they have. And that might be disappointing or discouraging that this is their current best. And it also provides me with this grace of like, oh, they're in the best expression of love that they currently have in this moment. They're doing the best they can with what they have in this current moment.
0: Crystal,
21: yeah.
0: Do you have anyone that you love?
21: Yeah.
0: You love. That you know what would help them so much. You know what would help them.
21: Yes.
0: And you mention it. You voice it because you're called to do that in a yeah. loving, kind way. And they say, in my time, you know, don't, you know, or, yeah. And they just kind of ignore it and go on.
21: All the time.
0: It's so difficult to do that.
21: Yeah.
0: Because you have the answer. And I think about God.
21: Yeah.
0: And how he has the answers, and he has it in front of you with the Bible and
21: yeah.
0: his word, but yet we, in our own choices, just being in, you know, Jesus take the wheel, no, I'll take this one,
21: yeah.
0: we think we've got it, when really, if we just handed it over and just, if we trust somebody's wisdom,
21: yeah.
0: and they suggest something, and you know it's the right thing for them to do, and they just choose not to.
21: Yeah.
0: How do you deal with that? I'm sure there's people listening right now that have this issue.
21: Yeah.
0: I'm a fixer. I try to fix things, you know,
21: yeah.
0: and I stay in bad situations thinking I can fix it when I can't.
21: Yeah.
0: And I can't make somebody do anything.
21: Totally.
0: I can't choose for them.
21: Totally.
0: It has to be their choice.
21: so much here.
4: Do you have? Oh, I know. It's big to unpack.
21: So much here. The first thing is
4: loving them, I'm sure.
21: Do I feel that often? Yes.
4: Yes.
21: And I get to consistently check myself and go, okay, I believe in this moment. I know that I know something that would change them. I might even have evidence. I might even have a tracker. I might.
4: Right.
21: And the reality is, if I can humble myself enough to go, hey, I'm going to offer you everything that I know, and I'm going to release it.
4: Yes.
21: With no expectation.
4: Right.
21: The second I have the expectation of they should change because I know what
4: right.
21: would help, I get myself tangled up
4: right.
21: in a mess.
4: Right.
21: So for me, it's, do I feel that way often? Absolutely. The unfortunate thing that I've gotten to learn over and over and over and over and over again
4: yes.
21: is my judgment has changed no one.
4: Right.
21: Like my judgment, and I've got plenty
4: right.
21: of it. My
4: right.
21: judgments have changed nobody. And the second they feel judged by me instead of welcomed, loved, accepted,
4: yes.
21: grace, all the things,
4: right.
21: that space creates distance and
4: yes.
21: resistance instead of
4: for sure.
21: Connection, community, all of this stuff. I actually did a piece at Harrison last October on this.
4: You did?
21: I did. Because a lot of the times in my experience, we're really good at grace all the way to this side, with meaning no judgment, like just grace for whatever it's happening, complete acceptance.
4: Right.
21: But then if we do this, we have no grace, we have no accountability. And that doesn't work. It
4: okay.
21: doesn't work at all.
4: Okay.
21: The other side of that is when people get accountability at a very high level, usually it comes across and comes through as judgment.
4: Right.
21: And that doesn't work at all.
4: Right.
21: How do we,
4: okay.
21: as people, and for the believers who are listening, because that's a
4: yes.
21: big portion of this audience,
4: yes.
21: is how do we have grace and accountability at the same time, both at 100, not 50-50, 100% grace and 100% accountability, and that is a
4: Whew.
21: Dance.
4: Wow, that's big. That was deep.
21: And it doesn't look the same for every person you're in front
4: right.
21: of. It just doesn't. Like somebody right. can stand in front of me and they won't even hear me, and they probably don't need to, until I've listened.
4: Okay.
21: For most of the time. So if I have somebody in front of me who I know that something would support them or change, like
4: right.
21: change their life for better, for good.
4: Yes.
21: And they're unwilling to listen, I get to listen and
4: okay.
21: set the context of that.
4: Do you hear that, everybody?
21: Hear, yeah. Yeah, I get to listen.
4: I'm hearing this.
21: I get to listen. I get to allow people to feel heard and valued and understood. And I get to model the change, not demand the change of them. So a lot of the times in conversations like that, gosh, I'm noticing that this, and this is difficult right now in this season. Here's the revelation I'm having for me. I get to stand in more personal responsibility. I get to own more of my leadership capacity. I get to have more grace. I get to, and when I step into the change, that's typically what inspires people to want to do the same.
4: And what I caught from that
21: yeah.
4: is you said, I get to, not I have to.
21: Get to.
4: Okay, I get to.
21: Get to.
4: I get to humble myself. I get to back up a little bit. I get
21: yeah.
4: to. And so wise. That's so wise. I hope that helps you. It helped me. That was good.
21: Good.
4: So what's a hard truth you're willing to say out loud, even if it costs you something?
21: People are more capable than we give them credit for. And they're falling right now in this season. To
4: step up.
21: Yeah. I think that they're people are craving higher standards. People are craving more leadership. People are craving, and not just somebody else to lead them. They're craving to be seen, to be known, to be called higher, to, and our culture right now, in my experience, is just looking to a victim mentality is really
4: big,
21: popular.
4: Yes.
21: And I'm like on a mission for
4: right.
21: capacity and leadership, because I think people are capable. I firmly believe even people that most people would write off and think that the kind thing to do was to hold them not capable. I have the total opposite. I have watched.
4: They are capable.
21: I have watched incredible, miraculous things happen that probably if I said on the show, well, it would cost me something. That was the whole point, right? I have seen people that were deemed nonverbal, autistic, never going to speak, read 2 years later. I've seen people that had decided they had no position on the field go from $16 an hour to making $10,000 a week. I've seen miracles happen when one person is willing to believe in somebody and hold them more capable than they currently think they are. And that is not from a place of judgment, from a place of like, you have a friend in me. You have somebody who believes in you. And if a good friend of mine out of Texas, she used to always say,

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4: Positive, encouraging K-Love.
5: And doing for others and helping each other grow and be more. It's just an amazing thing. What does obedience look like for you in the season?
6: Obedience. What a word for somebody.
5: Yes. Obedience. The
6: who
5: rebel.
6: I'm used to be a little bit of a rebel.
5: Yes.
6: And definitely a dominant personality type. Obedience for me in this season is in operating on conviction in the small things. And convictions are rarely convenient. And there have been some things, and this is what I love about personal development is you begin to like crack open this world where how you do anything is how you do everything.
5: Oh my gosh, I just wrote that down.
6: You did.
5: Yes, I did, because it's so true. And I saw it over and over again in myself.
6: Yes.
5: I would show up a certain way.
6: Yes.
5: And the outcome is going to be a certain way.
6: Yeah.
5: Whereas if I showed up differently, then something different would happen.
6: Yes.
5: So that old adage of, you know, if you keep doing the same thing, you're going to get the same result. But if we do something different, and we might not know what that different is.
6: Totally.
5: But I saw it in other people too,
6: mm-hmm.
5: where they would have this attitude or they would have this thing, and then they would go into something else. So now when I'm hiring people, I'm going to be looking for what I'm looking for.
6: Yeah.
5: Because how they show up in one thing is how they show up for everything. So exactly. How they take care of their own vehicle.
6: Yeah. Bob Harrison talked about this at the Hawaii event.
5: Really? I missed it.
6: Yeah. You weren't
5: there. I wasn't there.
6: And he said he used to walk employees in the interview to the car.
5: I remember that.
6: Yeah.
5: And I didn't do it.
6: Yeah.
5: And then their truck looks like doo-doo, and they're not taking care of it. And those that take care of little, they get more. And so it's amazing to me, but
6: amazing.
5: How someone shows up in one thing is how they show up with everything. So think about that. How are you, listener? How are you showing up? And in anything, check your attitude at the door. Mm. Just check. How am I feeling right now? What am I thinking right now? And is that what you want? Mm. I had a person very close to me say, you know, so-and-so is doing this, a family member is doing this, and, you know, I just don't want to show up like that.
6: Yeah.
5: That's what he said. He goes, I don't want to show up like that. I don't want to be like that. And I'm like, that's a great observation. And you have the decision and the choice to not show up like that.
6: Totally.
5: Isn't that wonderful?
6: And if you don't want to be that, what do you want to be?
5: What? How do you want to show up?
6: Yeah.
5: What do you want people to remember about you?
6: Totally.
5: So good. So good.
6: So
5: 1 minute. What are we going to say for our 1 minute, Crystal? It's all you.
6: What are we going to say for our 1 minute? You have the capacity and power to change your life. If there is anything in your life that you would love to see more, better, or different, we have a 3-day training, money back guarantee. You attend 3 days, all 3 days, and within 30 days, if you don't get what it is you said you wanted out of the training and more, we'll give you your money back, no questions asked.
5: Yes, and so we'll have all this posted on SueFreeze.com. 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We'll have it all up there for you, and I hope you visit and I hope you join, because you will not be sorry.
6: You won't.
5: Crystal,
6: and the other thing
5: you.
6: I will plug is how we got to meet was Bob Harrison.
5: Yes.
6: Check him out. Increase Events.
5: Yes.
6: Radically
5: changed
6: both of our lives.
5: Absolutely.
6: Yeah.
5: Absolutely. So be a blessing to someone each and every day. And just check the website out. 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And I just can't wait to hear from you. So contact me.
6: Absolutely.
5: God bless you. And bye-bye.

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1: 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Happy Saturday, KKLA family. It's Cheyenne here hanging out with you every Saturday here on 4 to midnight. Well, earlier I was talking about VBS, and Core Church is going to be having their VBS starting on Monday. And, you know, I've been volunteering a lot, going to the church, but I think the best part of me getting involved in this whole event is the relationships that I have made and the people that I've gotten to know at the church. It's just so awesome. You know, you never really know who you're sitting next to until you really talk to them, right? But it's so much fun getting to know these ladies and these brothers in Christ that we have. I just want to encourage all the people out there. You know, sometimes you just go to church and you leave. I used to be like that with my family, you know, up until I was like 23, I used to just go to church and leave. I never really talked to anybody, never tried to make friends, and that was on me. That was totally on me, and I feel like I was missing out. And now that I'm older, I have family and my family, and I want to get to know people. So it's just an awesome feeling, that fellowship and that body of Christ, when you get to know people and you get to know their walk with the Lord. It just strengthening. And what's that saying again? Iron sharpens iron. Right.
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0: Welcome to A Passion for Christ, a heart-to-heart conversation with pastors called to build the kingdom of God here in Southern California. All I want is to be in the
1: light. Welcome to A Passion for Christ here on 99.5 KKLA. I'm your host, Donna Rush, and my guest is going to share an incredible testimony. His story, the lifestyle he lived before finding God and all of the noise and messiness of life is one you will not want to miss. How did he find God while wrapped up in addiction? Some of the pitfalls of the music, the skateboard industry, the snowboard world. Ryan Reese is now co-founder of the Whosoever's Movement. It's a nonprofit organization empowering students in all walks of life, public schools, colleges, universities, all around the world. He speaks at music festivals, concerts, skate parks, juvenile detention centers, rehabs, you name it, sharing how they can make positive choices no matter their circumstances. Welcome, Ryan.
2: How you doing? Thanks for having me on.
1: Oh, you are so welcome. So glad to talk to you today. So you grew up here in SoCal, where you live today, right, with your wife, Crystal. You've got triplet daughters and a son. Is that right?
2: This is true. Wow. I actually, I grew up in L.A.
1: Yeah.
2: And, but I recently, we got a house in the Boise area in Idaho. So
1: we're kind of
2: going back and forth, giving the kids a little bit of country and then a little bit of city and beach.
1: Yes. How nice. Well, so we're getting to where you are now has been quite the journey. And I'm looking, you know, forward to our listeners getting to hear about this. It started up though, growing up here, as you mentioned, and you were the son of a mega church pastor. What was that like?
2: Well, it's pretty normal for me just because I was the son of a pastor, Raul Reese, out of Calvary Chapel, now in Diamond Bar in Los Angeles.
1: Yeah.
2: And, I don't know. I just, you know, roughly, basically, I grew up in this environment, but from a young age, I've always was curious about what was outside of the church, right?
1: Uh-huh.
2: It's just like that Adam and Eve deal, you know, the forbidden fruit.
1: Mm-hmm.
2: What's up with the shiny object?
1: Yeah.
2: So as I grew up, my brothers are all part of the music industry and skateboard industry, and I was around a lot of, you know, that whole industry, but they were, for the most part, Christians. But I saw some of their friends, you know, smoking and drinking and doing stuff. So I wanted to experiment. So I just started dabbling at a young age. And you know how sin is, it progresses in your life.
1: Yeah.
2: And I carried out those bad habits throughout my life.
1: Mm-hmm. That's why so many of us are, is that shiny apple. So how did that, what was your life like? How did you, why did you walk away? You kind of walked away from God, yes?
2: Yeah, I guess from a young age, around 8 or 9, I just kind of just started walking completely away from God. And just really, I liked sinning, basically. I guess that's just the only way to put it. It felt good, like the Bible says, sin feels good for a season, right?
1: Yeah.
2: But we know the end is death. But my dream was to, I was always good at bringing people together. And in high school, I started throwing high school parties, which was funny because that evolved into me doing music festivals in my later career as I managed a Circa skateboard team, Circa Footwear. It was like the number one skateboard team in the world. A lot of our riders were on in the video game Tony Hawk Pro Skater. So the desires and the giftings I had at a young age, which is birthed from high school parties, literally turned into me doing, you know, 20,000 person music festivals.
1: Wow.
2: And working in the mainstream rock and roll scene, working with a lot of different hip hop artists, electronic artists, and rap artists. And I would be giving them our product to wear in MTV or their album cover or, you know, their video awards and all that stuff. So my life took off. I mean, even though I was dabbling with drugs and alcohol at a young age, the progression of sin, you know, obviously you just keep taking more and drinking more and smoking more and watching more porn and sleeping with more girls and, you know, those shiny objects, the lust of the eye, the pride of life, the lust of the flesh. And as I was in this music and skateboard industry, just wanting nothing to do with God, I remember my dad, we all ride Harleys and stuff together and, you know, I surf with them. And so I was still connected to him when I was in the country.
1: Yeah.
2: You know, but he would say to me every once in a while, he never judged me, but he would say, hey, God has a plan for your life. And I'm like, what is the plan that God has for my life? I'm like living what people dream of. Like you don't you know my life? Like, I'm doing everything that people dream. What you're seeing on MTV, what you're seeing in the magazines, I'm there. That's where I'm at. Like, what would God have for my life? But I was blinded. You know, I was deceived, and I was a slave to sin, basically.
1: Yeah. I just wonder how much that is speaking to someone who may be even listening right now. I mean, we're here in Hollywood. We're here in Southern California, and that is kind of the goal and the lifestyle that many feel like that would be the dream to achieve, don't you think?
2: Yeah, you know, that's well, you know, everyone, as we grow up, you know, just in general, you know, humans, we want to make our mark in this world.
1: Yeah.
2: We want to do something big.
1: Yeah.
2: We want to be successful. I don't know if necessarily everyone wants to be famous. I mean, I know that with the youngsters nowadays growing up, that's what they want to be. They want to be famous. Like, that if they could be anything, they want to be famous. For what? They don't care. They just want to be famous. But for me, it wasn't like I wanted to be famous. I was just more of like on the back end working with the pro skateboarders or the musicians. So I was in the mix, but not trying to be on the front lines and be famous or anything like that. So fame wasn't what I was searching for. What I was searching for is I just love to have fun.
1: Mm-hmm.
2: And, you know, I just live life to the fullest, basically. But that's what the enemy does, is what he wants to do is that, see, the Bible says this. The enemy, actually, Jesus actually says this. He says the enemy has come to steal, kill, and destroy.
1: Yeah.
2: Or Satan has come to steal, kill, and destroy. But Jesus says, I've come to give life abundantly, an abundant life, like a good life. And what Satan wants to do is he wants to destroy everything in your life. And you know, the highway to hell is paved with good intentions, right?
1: Yeah.
2: But the only problem is, you know, we know that heaven isn't made for good people. It's made for forgiven people. So even though I wasn't like hurting people, I was doing good in my life, but yet I was all caught up in these compromises and these sins that internally were destroying me from the inside out. But from the outside, everyone's like, oh, look at Ryan has a house. He's traveling around the world, you know, living the dream, working here, showing up here. But yet inside, I was like the walking dead. I was like a dead man, literally like a dead man inside, because I didn't have the Holy Spirit in me. I was just a shell with emptiness inside of me. And it didn't matter how much I drank, how much I smoked, how many pills I popped, how many girls I slept with, how much porn I watched. None of that would fulfill me. What was I looking for at the bottom of that bottle? Why was I drowning myself every night to go to sleep? Because I wanted peace. I wanted my mind to turn off. I wanted rest. Why was I smoking so much weed? Why was I having to fulfill my body appetites, my flesh appetites? It's because that's what Satan wants. He wants you to be continually in bondage. The Bible talks about strongholds or footholds. He wants addictions. He wants to control your life. And you don't even realize it because you get deceived.
1: Well, I have to wonder, what was the turning point?
2: Well, 9 days of cocaine, Xanax, and alcohol in a hotel room in Central America. I OD'd and because of the progression of sin. And the skateboard team found me. They called my dad and my mom, or texted them and said, hey, we don't think your son's going to make it out alive.
1: Oh, man.
2: And they prayed. And there's power in prayer, right?
1: Yeah.
2: And my mom was a prayer warrior many, many years. Many people actually have prayed for me around the years. Everywhere I go around the world, people are like, oh, yeah, your mom, you know, we've heard her talk about you, and we've been praying for you. And I said,
1: wow.
2: Well, it worked. I came out of it. I came out of it by God's grace, and that's when I decided that, there, you know, I had to change my life. And I didn't know what I was going to do, but I was literally, like, to the point where I was at in my career. I've already seen it all, done it all a million times. So I was like, hey, if I'm going to, you know, not that I was planning to flip burgers or anything, but my mindset was like, you know what, if I'm just going to work a simple job and I've already lived life to the fullest, like, I really don't care. I'm just kind of like, God's real. I want him to reveal himself and I'll do whatever he wants to do. You know, and I was okay with just living a simple life.
1: Mm-hmm.
2: And I surrendered. I repented. You know, repent means to flip a U-turn. I flipped a U-E from the direction to which I was going, and I went to God. The Bible says the wages of sin lead to death.
1: Yeah.
2: So I decided to flip a U-E and go to God, repent. God, I'm a sinner. I need your help. Forgive me. Fill me with your power from heaven, the Holy Ghost. And I stole the Bible from a hotel, and I got on a plane, and I read it. I was at the Sheraton Hotel in Panama City, and there was a Gideon Bible, and I stole it from the hotel, and I read it for 6 hours straight from Panama City to Los Angeles.
1: Wow.
2: And I remember landing, and I just felt peace for the first time in my life. Meanwhile, the whole skateboard team and our photographer, they're looking at me going, oh, my gosh, the cocaine pirates reading the Bible? This is insanity.
1: Wow. Were they on the plane with you? Were they on the plane with you?
2: Yeah. Oh, yeah, we were all together. I was the team manager, so I'm getting everyone on the plane in the morning.
1: Yeah.
2: And
1: reading the Bible for six solid hours. Yeah.
2: 6 hours, and they're looking at me, and I'm like, if God's real, he's in this book, right? So we know that the Bible is the DNA of Jesus Christ, and Jesus Christ is the DNA of holiness. So I read it, and I just encountered God on that plane, and I felt peace for the first time in my life. So I went home, went to bed, woke up the next morning, and I heard the song singing through my head, this is the day the Lord has made. I will rejoice and be glad in it. And it kept repeating over and over. And I was tripping out as I'm sitting outside smoking my Marlboro Reds in the morning, as I always did.
1: Yeah.
2: And I'm hearing this small, I don't even want to say it's a small, still voice. It was loud. I could hear it.
1: Wow.
2: And I called my dad and I said, Dad, I woke up. I gave my life to Christ the other day, last night. I said, I woke up this morning and this is what I'm hearing. And he says, Ryan, that's the Holy Spirit and he has a plan for your life. Mm. So I knew that God was real. And what's so funny is I haven't heard those lyrics since I was in Sunday school. It was like a song that I used to sing. This is the day the Lord has made.
1: Yeah.
2: And it just shows, like what it says in the Bible, the word of God never comes back void in Psalms.
1: Mm-hmm.
2: And it was implanted in me at a young age. And then the Holy Spirit withdrew it and brought it up as it talks about Acts. You know, the Holy Spirit will give you those words. It will draw. It will draw basically from what's inside of you.
1: Yeah.
2: So I had the word in me, and he pulled it and reminded me of it. Yeah. And I knew that God was real. So I went to the bookstore, my dad's church, and because I stole the King James version, and you know, if you're new to
1: the Bible, that's a little more difficult. If you're new to a Bible, yeah.
2: Well, especially like, so I have a book out, right? It's called Kill the Noise, and in my book, I talk about how I was in all the special ed classes because I was very hyper growing up, and they didn't know how to deal with me, so they just put me with the special ed kids, and it just, that's how they got rid of me out of class. But I had a very poor reading level because I was so spazoid.
1: Mm-hmm.
2: So now here I am reading the King James Version. I can't even pronounce some of those words because I don't even know how to read them.
1: Yeah.
2: So I go to the bookstore the next morning and I buy a new Living Translation that I could read.
1: Mm-hmm.
2: And basically I got that book, and when I was going up to the counter, I saw this guy that was all covered in tattoos on the front of his book. And I said, who is this? And they said, oh, that's Brian Hedrick Welch. That's the guitar player from Korn. I'm all, okay, I know who he is, but what's he doing in a Christian bookstore? They're like, well, he's a Christian now. I'm like, are you serious? So I was like, if this guy could be a Christian, I know Korn. If this guy could be a Christian, I'm like, I have to be able to do this. If this guy can do it.
1: Yeah.
2: And it was like hope. And I got the Bible, I got the book and the Bible, and I read it. And his story was my story, minus me winning Grammys. And being a multi, you know, he was a multi-millionaire. I mean, Korn was worth millions and millions and millions.
1: Mm-hmm.
2: But everything else, you know, the drugs, the alcohol, the bad relationships, you know, traveling the world and in the music industry. And it gave me hope. But from there, and I remember the Holy Spirit telling me that I was going to work with him one day. And that was the second time God spoke to me.
1: Wow.
2: Like, he put it in my heart, you're going to work with him. And I'm like, well, I'm like trying to flip burgers over here. I don't know what I'm starting working with this guy.
1: Yeah.
2: I'm not trying to do anything, you know, high profile anymore. And what happened was, from there is I, fast forwarding, I just went through the whole process. I started going to church 7 days a week. I prayed for God to take away the drugs and alcohol. He healed me that night. I never went back to drugs and alcohol.
1: Wow.
2: Ever. Like, I just got saved. I got filled with the Spirit. I read the Bible, and then all the addictions like vanished. But the porn, that took a long time. Cussing took a while. You know, just the whole process of becoming a new creation in Christ, you know, to the continually reading the Word of God and being immersed in church and letting the Holy Spirit just wash me with the living water and cleanse me. You know what I mean?
1: Yeah, I do. Hey, if you were just joining us, you are listening to A Passion for Christ here on 99.5 KKLA. I'm Donna Rush, and I'm speaking with Ryan Reese. He is the founder of the Whosoevers, which we're going to get into now. And Thank you for sharing your testimony. It's quite incredible. And one of the things that you were saying that just struck me is that I was thinking of the Bible verse, seek and you will find. And that's what you did in that Bible. You just started reading that Bible and it was just like, wow, okay, so I'm seeking and I'm finding. And then just almost overnight when you gave your life to the Lord, you said that those addictions, the drug addictions anyway, really just almost just went away overnight.
2: They literally went away overnight. And that verse is so awesome. Seek and you will find. And literally, I like that you said that because that's literally when I gave my life to Christ. I was like, when I decided to follow, like to go after him, to seek him, I'm like, I'm going to find him. And I was determined, like as determined as I would to go sleep with a girl or to go get drugs or to get drunk or to make money and meet people and be successful. Everything that I always put 110% into it. And I did the same thing with Christ. And I just seeked him, and I opened the scriptures, and I read through it, and I found him in there, and he showed me who he was, and he transformed my life. And what was so relatable when I found him through the scriptures is I realized that Jesus Christ was, he came from Nazareth, which they said, can anything good come from Nazareth? So he came from a rough neighborhood. He came from the hood. Then he was a construction worker. He was a carpenter.
1: Carpenter, yeah.
2: And then he got he caught this motley crew of guys. You know, a couple of them were filthy fishermen. Why were they filthy? Because they smelled like fish.
1: Yeah.
2: You know, they fished. They could have been rednecks. I mean, you know, I mean, I'm becoming a redneck these days. I'm fishing a lot. Shoot,
1: follow me,
2: a lot.
1: And they're like, okay, drop those nets. Yeah.
2: And then you got you know, Simon the Zealot. You know, if he was here today, he would have been an Antifa guy that got saved. He was a revolutionary.
1: Yeah.
2: And then you got Judas, you know, he was the biggest poser in the Bible. He heard the best Bible studies. He was saw the miracles, but yet his heart was far from God. And he was like that Sunday morning Christian and just clocks in to Sunday morning, hears the scripture, and then never does read the Bible or does anything about it all week. And he just shows up and he looks the part, but he's not, you know. And I just saw these knuckleheads, if you will, Peter and all these guys, and I just related to them as I started reading the stories and just hearing their character and the sons of thunder, they had anger problems. That really resonated with me. And I go, man, Jesus and his crew are very relatable. Remind me of me and my friends, you know? And basically I just started reading. Now he went from town to town, village to village, and casting out demons, healing the sick and praying for people and bringing the good news of the gospel. And he tugged on my heart to start telling my story. And there's so much more. And I don't know. I don't have enough time for it, but this is why I wrote that book, Kill the Noise, Finding Meaning Above the Madness, because it's a book that takes you on this whole journey of how God transformed me, how God renewed me, how I found the call, how he opened the door for me to start the Whosoever's movement. I mean, that was started by the guitar player from Korn and the lead singer from POD and myself and the lead singer from Flyleaf. Sonny and I are the ones that co-founded it. He had the name and I put it together, but us four musicians and artists were the ones that went out and started sharing our story together, and that birthed this worldwide movement that's happening now around the world that we tour, we do music festivals, we speak at high schools. We've seen over, just in the high schools over the last 4 years, pre-COVID, we saw 95,000 students give their life to Christ in the public school system.
1: Wow.
2: Around the world. That was just in 4 years. We've been doing this for 14 years.
1: Wow.
2: So, and then that's not even counting the big music festivals of 20,000 people, a music festival for years. I mean, like you can't count. But the impact that the Whosoever's movement has been tremendous, and the amount of people that are getting saved. And, you know, we're seeing these kids that were suicidal that are no longer suicidal. We're seeing guys that were, you know, one guy that was suicidal that we met with, we prayed, discipled him, and now he's a doctor. I mean, one girl was hearing demon voices. We prayed over her, she got healed, and now she's a cop in the LAPD.
1: Wow.
2: I mean, the stories go on, and I mean, I could go on, and the amount of musicians and artists that we have discipled and brought the gospel backstage at the music festival. I'm praying for people on the side of a stage at a secular concert. I'm leading people to the Lord at raves. Like, you can't, we're just, wow. I just read the Bible. I see what Jesus did. It says that he commissioned the disciples. He gave them the power and all authority to go out and preach the gospel. And he says, preach the gospel, signs and wonders follow. He says, also preach the gospel, baptize them in the name of the Father, Son, and the Holy Spirit, and teach them to obey my commandments. That's the church. So basically, what are we doing? We're literally taking that model, and as people invite us to their country or their city, we go to the schools during the day, then we'll do church events at night, or we'll do outreaches in the city. Like, we were just at Puerto Vallarta last week during Pride Week.
1: Mm-hmm.
2: So it's all the LGBTQ. You know, we're down in Puerto Vallarta in the main square. The government has brought us into the country,
1: mm-hmm.
2: and they gave us this amphitheater that we had, like, I don't know, 600 people or something around, 600-700 people around us.
1: Yeah.
2: And they had, it's all lit up in rainbow because it's Pride Week.
1: Right.
2: And they just had a drag show the night before,
1: mm-hmm.
2: and they gave it to us, and we had an electronic DJ. We played, we gave the gospel, hundreds got saved, and then after, I'm on stage, and someone runs up and grabs me and goes, hey, there's a girl manifesting demonically in the crowd. So we went over there, cast a demon out of her. It turns out she was into witchcraft, and
1: wow.
2: she gets set free, and we plug her into Calvary Chapel, Puerto Vallarta. So
1: Woo!
2: It's like...
1: Amen. I just need a cheer. I mean, it's like, seriously.
2: Yeah. So, I mean, but... And you know what? I could talk about this all day, but we
1: yeah.
2: actually create films of our tours. When we go out on tour, we film this stuff, and we show it in the films. And if you go to our YouTube channel on the Whosoevers,
1: yeah.
2: you could watch. We have like 4 or 5 different tour films up, and you could see this stuff live. It's like... It's raw Jesus ministry stuff. Like, it's not churchified. It's not clean cut. This is raw, like what you read in the Bible, going from town to town, village to village, preaching the gospel and signs and wonders following. You're going to watch it right there in your face.
1: Why do you think students and just really whosoever just comes on up are so drawn to this?
2: Well, because people want the real thing. They want, if there is a God, they want to know if he's real.
1: Yeah.
2: And whosoever, it's for everyone from bums to president, it comes from John 3:16. And that's our model. We go out, we know where we've come from, and we know the dark side. We know the enemy. So we have nothing to lose. There's nothing no one could tell us about where they're
1: yeah.
2: at in life that we have not experienced. So we just come boldly and tell them with love, say, dude, God loves you.
1: Yeah.
2: Whatever you're going through, and we can share different parts of our story, but it all comes down to the cross. What Jesus did on the cross 2,000 years ago, he died for the sins of the world. He didn't come to judge, but he came to save the world.
1: Yeah.
2: And he loved them. He loved them to death of the cross. And it doesn't matter who they're sleeping with, if they're like boys, girls, if they're using drugs, or if they're, you know, think they're all perfect. It does not matter. God loves them where they're at. And if they could just accept them and receive the Holy Spirit inside them will do the transformation process. But we got to get to that place where they believe that he died and he raised from the dead and that they will receive the Holy Spirit. And then the Holy Spirit will do its job as we point them to a church and to the Bible to get discipled.
1: Amen. I mean, that's just the whole message of the Whosoever movement, just right there. In a nutshell. And Ryan, I cannot thank you enough for coming and just taking the situation that you found yourself in, that you got into, and then coming in, having that transformation, but then going out and sharing your story and doing all that you were doing right now to speak to young people, especially right now. I just think it's so incredible. Young people to old, doesn't matter, whosoever, right? Coming on in and joining with you. So thank you so much for sharing your story. I appreciate it so much.
2: No worries. Thanks for having me on. It was awesome.
1: You bet. And if you would like to find out more about Ryan, you can go to his website, Ryan-Reese, and that's spelled R-I-E-S, Ryan-Reese.com. You can find out about his book that he mentioned, Kill the Noise. He's got radio shows. He's got a podcast. You can find out all about that. And if you want to find out about the Whosoevers, go to thewhosoevers.com. You can hear his testimony. You can see videos there. It's all just great. And find out where some of the events are going on, because they're going on all over the country and really outside the country as well, as you just heard in Puerto Vallarta, the most recent one. So they are all over. So thewhosoevers.com. I'm Donna Rush. 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And I invite you to join me Monday through Friday right here on 99.5 KKLA, 5 to 10 a.m. Monday through Friday for SoCal's Morning Rush.
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4: You have those days where you're just overwhelmed, right? You start up in the morning, you're on your way to work, and you're thinking about all the to-do list things, right? All the things you have to do that day, the day after, the week coming up. It just gets too much, right? Well, that happens to me all the time. So this time, I did something different. It's Cheyenne here hanging out with you. I was driving to work, and I was thinking about all the things that I had to do, all my tasks that I had to complete by the end of the week, and it just weighed me down. I just noticed that I was driving and frowning. I wasn't even smiling. I was just like, ugh. And I realized, I'm like, I want to be joyful. I want to have joy in my heart. So I threw on some Christian music, and the song that came on was Celebration by Forrest Frank. And that is exactly what I needed to hear. The lyrics in itself just say, today is the day that the Lord has created. Why would I just sit around and wait? Let's have a celebration. And it's time to clap our hands and stomp our feet, because Jesus has set us free. And just being reminded of that made me smile. I was driving, and just hearing those lyrics, I was just like, psh, I got to smile. Today is the day that the Lord has created, and that is something to be happy about.
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16: Pastor Scott here. Let me ask you a serious question. If something triggered a major market drop in the coming months, would your retirement be ready or exposed? Right now, we're seeing rising global tensions, including ongoing conflict in the Middle East, alongside growing national debt, inflation, and market instability. And when events like these escalate, markets can react fast. For people nearing retirement, that kind of drop isn't just stressful. It can be financially devastating. Years of hard work can be impacted in a very short period of time. That's why I endorse Sanctuary Metals. They help families take steps that can protect a portion of their retirement savings with physical gold and silver through a gold IRA. 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
19: Saturday night here in Southern California. Well, actually, Saturday night just about everywhere. It's David James. This happens to be Father's Day weekend, as you know, and this is real life. Gina Pastore. I am David James. Gina has the night off tonight, and we're celebrating fathers tonight. We're celebrating fatherhood, and what a delight to be able to have a kindred spirit, a friend, one of the sponsors of Real Life with Gina Pastore, and a father, a husband, an entrepreneur, proprietor, Bill Heron of American Vision Windows, joining us on this Father's Day Eve edition of Real Life with Gina Pastore. And Bill, now that this lockdown is just real quick, set us up with how everything's going with American Vision Windows, how everything is with Bill and Kathleen, as we finally break free out of this lockdown we found ourselves in the last 15 months.
20: Well, thanks, Dave. I appreciate you asking. I mean, it has been, a remarkable time, hasn't it? You know, we're coming on Father's Day. Actually, for us as a family, the lockdown and the shelter in place part of that really kind of created a dynamic that it brought. We have five kids and a 2020 college grad and three at Azusa Pacific and then two middle schoolers. All came back to the dinner table just like the old days, and they came back from their various campuses, and we just had the dynamic of having family dinners and conversation. And I will tell you this, that from the beginning of the pandemic to the end, those conversations began to change, and it was nostalgic and delightful. And as a father, it just brought back all the memories of when that we kind of have this little seating order, not really no nameplates or anything, but it just kind of works out that way or whatever. But as I was looking around the table, I just remembered the their smaller versions of themselves.
19: Yeah.
20: And that all that had happened in 10 short years or whatever, that the changes and how important everything that we say and do as parents is part of their programming and part of our programming as well. And so, yeah, this Father's Day, this time of year, we're doing well. I mean, God has blessed American Vision Windows. I have no complaints. Our customers are great. Our employees have been heroes. I just so admire them. They wanted to work. The installers wanted to go out. They wore hazmat suits if they had to make the customers happy. So I was just blessed to be able to retain a lot of our employees, and Kathleen and I probably better than ever, and because we just rallied together and drawn closer to the Lord, and so much family time and home church. We have a bunch of musical artists for kids, and they all sing and play instruments. So We had some pretty dynamic worship team over here in the Heron household.
19: Yeah, so, yeah, right there. Know. You didn't have to go anywhere to worship. You had all your...
20: Well, and I definitely was one of the, you know, non-singers. I was focusing on the four chords that I knew on the guitar.
19: Of course. There's nothing like lip syncing. Hey, interesting, as you were talking there, I kind of got a theme of that life is a series of choices, and when it comes to, you know, anything in life, it's seeking wisdom and making the right choices. Now, the world tells us we can make certain choices, and then we study God's Word, and as Jesus followers, we realize that sometimes those choices the world says we should make are not the ones we should make, even though they say, oh, this is the best decision to make. Well, the same holds true with fatherhood, doesn't it? It's a choice. Yep. Let's talk a little bit about that, a series of choices. So did you have a good father? Did you share a little bit about your father and maybe how you that shaped how you are as a dad?
20: My dad, let's just jump to the end. You know, I actually led my dad to the Lord, and he's with the Lord right now. But prior to that, you know, he was a military man. In fact, I was born abroad. I was born in Italy because he met my mom, who was an Italian. He was a big drinker. You know, he was a warrior. He was actually a Green Beret drill instructor because he would teach them jujitsu when it got to be popular because he played baseball for the Army and he would learn with Japan. He learned his jujitsu. So he was a very violent guy, right? And, you know, the wars kind of messed him up, Dave. And the alcoholism when he retired from the Army and got into the private sector just kind of, it was just, I watched him just waste away, and there was abuse, and there was a threat of violence and physical, but a lot of emotional abuse on both my mom and I, and she did the very best she could to shield me from that, and I kind of found my way out through sports and athletics. I could try to be the hero child and on the field, and I ended up getting kind of escaping for a time, you know, to college in Iowa. Then I came back and I did my own journey. And then as a young father, my dad ended up getting sober. And he asked me one day, he goes, I can't believe how you turned your life around. And I know you've been doing this, that Christian thing. He says, can you tell me about that? And this is a man that didn't really want anything to do with God. I'm going to say this, is that moment just of redemption just made my whole relationship with him and the father-son relationship, even though it wasn't conventional, it kind of came to fruition the brief time that we celebrated father and son as practicing Christians. And I was just so blessed by that. In fact, I mean, I heard it mentioned in the movie that we were involved with, I Can Only Imagine. He says, think of, you know, my father was a monster. And he ended up becoming somebody I wanted to be just like. And that resonated with me because I think to just put it into an abbreviation, and you know, that would have been my dad. My dad was a monster, but he was redeemed, you know, and he became this doting grandfather at the time that he had 5 or 6 years with my kids. And so it was just a gift from the Lord. It's never too late, I guess, is the message I would want dads to know, is that it's never too late. No matter what you've done or think you've done, we've all been there, and some to go to different degrees, and God has a different plan for everyone. But at the end of the day, redemption is redemption, and it doesn't matter when it comes. You can just stop right now, and you can be everything that your son and daughter would want you to be. And that's the encouragement I would want to give by my relationship with my dad was, you know, I he's part of my story, but he celebrates that with me from heaven.
19: How would you say the before and after and all that he had gone through in life and even what you went through, you sowed some oats and that sort of thing, how did he shape your choices as the kind of father you were going to be?
20: The one thing that I knew from having my own issues that led me in dysfunction and drugs and alcohol, and is that I knew that my dad, it wasn't my dad, it was what he was taking, what he was, you know, doing to himself. That his heart was always for us, you know, my mom and me. So once I just removed the obsessions that I had and the sinful life I was living, I could find out who I really was and who God intended me to be. Well, I got to see that with my dad, and so I because I had that experience, and he got sober clean before I did. So he guided me to kind of like into that. You know, he lived out his life, and he died clean, you know, clean and sober. I just knew that if it wasn't for his experiences, the two wars that were, you know, really brutal to him.
19: Right.
20: He just saw some things that really pushed him away from spirituality. He didn't believe that there could be a God that would allow the things that he had to experience in special operations. I mean, he just got to see a lot of things too. You know, finally letting go and accepting God in his life as part of his recovery. So, you know, I got to see that, and like I said, experienced it. And so I just knew from my heart of hearts that he has always loved me. And it's not easy. I mean, fatherhood isn't for sissies, is it?
19: No, you know? No, it certainly isn't. And to be able to have the holy thing of being able to lead your own father to to Jesus, and to have him become sober before you did, and to have him showing, I mean, that's just a beautiful story of redemption and the Heavenly Father that we serve. We're going to go to a break here in a second. More with Bill Heron, President, CEO, Chief Grunt of American Vision Windows. He and his bride, Kathleen, sponsors of Real Life with Gina Pastore as well. And we're celebrating fathers tonight, and we're celebrating dads, celebrating you, and affirming and encouraging us to be in the mix with our family and the importance of that. When we come back, we're going to talk about that very thing, about making the choice to be involved in our children live, even when it's a very tough choice to be made. More with Bill. I'm Dave. This is Real Life, Gina Pastore. We'll be right back. You're

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0: 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I have a friendly guest. What I call it? Friendly? I almost said Casper the Friendly Ghost kind of thing. No, it's
2: pretty friendly anyway. You know, Bill, I have my moments, right?
0: Yeah. Well, you're about another foot taller than I am, and you played football, so I better call you a friend, or else I'm doomed.
2: Well, and I need smart friends like you, Dave.
0: Bill Herron, American Vision Windows, joins us tonight. We're in the Father's Day weekend edition of Real Life. And if you missed any of the conversation a moment ago on talking and celebrating dads and Bill's father and Bill having the privilege of leading his father to God, go to KKLA in the podcast tab and Gina Pastore or Gina Pastore Radio on Facebook and give it a listen. And Bill, we want to talk about, you know, off mic, we were talking a little bit about the choice of being in the mix with our children. It just seems, I was listening to Larry Elder the other day, and of course, one of his anthems as a talk show host, as an author, as a writer, he mentions an awful lot over and over again that many of the ills that plague our society is because of fatherless homes. And I think you and I perhaps would agree with Larry on that very thing. And how important is it? I mean, for you, obviously, your dad showed he had to struggle with his demons. Two wars. You watched how that affected what he ultimately, the choices he made, but then he gave that over to Jesus. You had an opportunity to introduce him to gospel Jesus, but before that, you are making choices that were not necessarily the best. We all make those things, but as fathers, it's imperative that we make the choice to be in the mix with not only our brides, but with our children as well. Address some of that and your thoughts on what it is in that grunt work, the heavy work of being a father. You mentioned a bit ago, father's not for wimps.
2: Yeah. You know, I mean, as you were talking, David, I just kept seeing my visualization. My dad and I were his dad was, and also another, he was a World War I war hero, Medal of Honor winner. I mean, he was a beast, but same

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4: And the long story short was, you know, that young man was the first either to play football, going to Zeus Pacific, got a degree, and, you know, he's a chain breaker.
5: Right.
4: He's a generational chain breaker. And so that's the hope that I have, is that, you know, my sons would carry out, and I consider, you know, Zykel like one of my sons. You know, he was, you know, junior and senior year in high school, all through college, and he's the first male in his family to get a college degree.
5: Right.
4: And you know, he's engaged to be married, and when they get married, he'll be the first one, you know, to have that dynamic. And my hope for him is that he will be the kind of father that, you know, that he wish he had. And you know, I just said to myself, well, I'm going to try and be the father that I always wanted to be. And I always see my boys, my oldest son, he's just very maternal, because had to take care of all the siblings, down to my youngest daughter. She's just, you know, loves babies, and, you know, and so the dynamics of a functional family is just better when you and I are right as fathers.
5: Right, when we're right. That's perfect. You know, I was talking off mic, we were preparing the program, you know, even for stepfathers, my bio was an abuser. He was horrible to my mother. I was 5 years old, I remember, and seeing things that I should not have seen. He married another woman while he married to my mother. It was just an awful situation. My mom was strong enough to get out of that, but I only knew male figures as being haters and beaters and abusers and drunkards and all that. And she started dating some of these guys, and I was horrible to them. But she got involved in a church. She started dating this one dude that I knew he loved my mom, because when they started dating, he began to take Daryl and I out on dates. And then as they got more serious, he sold his Mustang and bought a Plymouth Valari station wagon. They were married. He sold his Mustang for that station wagon and haul-tailed us 3,000 miles away, where I grew up in New Hampshire. But here's the thing. I was mean to him. I was a young boy, a young man, young kid who just caused him grief because I did not trust. But he was man enough to take that. Now, he was tough love, but he showed me and modeled what it was to be a godly Christian man and how to actually treat your wife and my mother, and how to treat his sons, even though we weren't his. And so much so, Bill, that I took his name. One day it was a situation where it was a very heartfelt moment, and I broke down and he broke down, and I wanted to take his name, because he showed me, he made the choice of taking boys that weren't his own, but to love them as his own. And, you know, as fathers, we just have the just a massive influence. And so if you're a stepdad too, I want to encourage you on the vital importance it is on what it is you give to your children. And that, Bill, I think as I was listening to you share your story about your sons and how they're doing, the best gift we can give our boys, and even our daughters for that matter, is the gift of not perfection, but the gift of showing them what it is to be a Jesus follower. Would you address that in a few moments that remain?
4: Yeah, absolutely. I mean, and I love the fact that, you know, I think fatherhood is instruction, and for those of us that lack instruction in the form of from the father, can turn to the Bible. And the Bible teaches us, you know, like I'm supposed to present my wife in Ephesians, you're reading, you know, you know, just present her pure and unstained, you know, to the Lord. And that's a big calling, right? Which means I can't use words, you know, of anger and hate in an argument. I mean, that's just

0: you know, I'm presenting his daughter, you know, to him, back to him. And that's so, you know, the principles of being a spiritual husband, you know, tie into our fatherhood, and because that's all part of it. You know, our kids are watching us interact with our spouses, and that was one of the most impactful things. And as a kid, for me, was watching my mom and dad fighting, and that as a part of fatherhood is something that my kids didn't have to experience. You know, and it's because of the biblical principles that are laid out before us, telling us what kind of father to be, by what kind of husband to be, you know, and that's a calling that we have to answer, and men can do that, and they absolutely can do that, and there's help in your church, and there's help, you know, and there's been other groups. I mean, you know, there's the radio station has tons of groups to connect with, you know, that would help men to forge a better relationship with their kids and their wives.
1: Yeah. Hey, so in about 45 seconds, you know, I love the idea of saying, okay, God, you are the chain breaker, and it stops here. Do you have, I know this is not doing you any justice whatsoever, but in about a minute, do you have a favorite story of your dad's?
0: You know, I do. You know, my dad was at our house in here in California. It was a big deal getting him to leave his dog in Arizona to fly in an airplane, which he hated because that was one of his bad experiences. He was in a helicopter that went down, you know, so he swore he'd never fly again. But he came into our house, and he had an opportunity to play catch with one of my sons. I can't remember which one of them. I think it was Joshua. So as he's coming in, you know, he goes, I got to play catch with your son. He says, I wish I would have done that more with you. And I said, Dad, you just made up for all of that. Why, me, I didn't have a chance to watch you do that. And that's what I mean about this redemption thing, even in that story, is that, you know, it's never too late. I felt completed, you know, to see my son playing with his grandfather. It was just that's my dream, is to stay alive, Dave, long enough to get a grandkid, and
1: yes,
0: you know,
1: yes, amen,
0: and be able to do that myself.
1: Bill Heron, American Vision Windows. God bless you, brothers. We celebrate fathers tonight and encourage all of us to be fathers of integrity and character and follow Jesus. Thank you, Bill, for joining us tonight here on Real Life.
0: Thank you, Dave. I love your story. It's an amazing story. I'm definitely looking forward to catching more of that off mic with you.
1: Holy Spirit, would you cloak every father tonight? Father, thank you that we can pray to you. Lord, I know that there are those in the Real Life family that are really hurting this weekend because their fathers were anything but. And I pray for healing and reconciliation and forgiveness there. In Jesus' name. If you miss any of this, reach out to Gina, Gina Pastore Radio on Facebook, KKLA.com, the podcast tab, Real Life with Gina Pastore. It's David James. See you on the radio next week, everyone. Happy Father's Day weekend, dads.
2: 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I think I officially have water babies. They're just water babies. They live in the water, and they don't want to get out. It's Cheyenne here hanging out with you. So it's officially summer. My daughters are begging for the pool every day. And I love it because in my city, we have these little wading pools that are about 1 foot deep. And we have a bunch of pools around our city. They all have them. And so whenever we're driving around our town, they're like, we can't go to the pool. Can't we go to the pool? So it turns into the whole thing. But I am grateful for that. I'm grateful that we have accessible pools around our city. And if you ever want to visit, it's Santa Fe Springs. But anyway, my daughters and I were spending a lot of time in the pool. And I was just tripping out the other day because they got so dark. Like, from night and day, they got so dark from the sun. And, you know, I put sunscreen on, I put sunblock on, but they're my daughters and we tan. We get really dark. It just reminded me when I was a little girl, I was a water baby. I used to spend all summer out in the ocean, in any body of water, pretty much I was there. And it's just funny to see my girls grow up in the exact same way. And it's nostalgic and it's awesome. And it makes me just want to jump in the pool that much more. So I encourage you, have some fun with your kids. And it's okay if they get a little dark. Just put some sunblock on. It'll fade. And it's fine. I loved it when I was a kid. And I am so looking forward to the summer.
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5: Hello, I'm David Jeremiah. When we look at America at 250 years, we do so with gratitude, with honesty, and above all, with hope. Because our hope has never rested in human strength alone. Our hope is in the Lord. There is hope for America when we remember God, when we take responsibility for the way we live, and when we walk in truth. There is hope for America because the Bible assures us that God is still sovereign and He still rules over the nations. So let us look to God with faith for our nation's future. Let us thank Him for His blessings in the past. And let us ask Him to guide this nation in the years to come. May He continue to bless America.
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10: You know what the word Savior means? 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
2: 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Pastor Steve will be teaching the Word of God straight from the Bible with truth and no compromise. 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
10: Hello, today we're going to be in Philippians chapter 2, and I entitled this message, The Name. You know, what's in a name? Well, it all depends. For many, a name is just that. It's what we go by. You know, we're all named at birth, It's the first piece of identity that we receive. It connects us to our family and our heritage. Plus, many times, names are given for what they stand for. Like some of the top trending names for boys right now are Noah, which means rest, or Liam, which means my people, or the top trending girl names right now are Amelia, which means hardworking, or Emma, which means universal or whole. Then, of course, there are names that have been ruined for life. Like if your name is Karen, I'm sorry. Now your name is only associated with those in life who are entitled and demanding. And if your name is Karen and you complain about it, sorry, there you are, entitled and complaining again. But ultimately, names are simply used to identify us. It sets us apart in crowds. And when our name is called, well, we know it's our turn. And if you have a last name like me that starts with a W towards the end of the alphabet, then you know you're always going to be dead last. You know, all through school when I was growing up, I would hear the teacher say, "Class, line up in alphabetical order according to your last name." Okay, why don't you just tell me to get to the end of the line? But hey, I'm not bitter, although I do kind of have a twitch still that won't seem to go away. Well, anyway, we'll talk about that another time. But today we're going to consider here, in light of our title, The Name, we're going to consider this point here, the highest name. Not just any name. We're going to talk about the highest name. Let me read to you the text here in Philippians chapter 2, starting at verse 9. So if you're driving in your car, hey, keep your eyes on the road. I'll read the text. He says here, "For this reason also, God highly exalted him." Who's the him? It's Jesus. God highly exalted Jesus and bestowed upon him, who? Jesus, the name which is above every name. So that at the name of Jesus, every knee will bow of those who are in heaven and on earth and under the earth. And that every tongue will confess that Jesus Christ is Lord, to the glory of God the Father. Wow, we'll stop there for a moment because, wow, there's a lot there. Yes, God highly exalted Jesus. That word exalted in the original language, it means to regard with an exceptionally high status. And who is saying this about Jesus? Oh, it just happens to be God, who is the biggest mystery of all. For the God of creation, guess what? He has no beginning. And he has no end. God has made everything out of nothing. He created all the planets along with the stars, in which scientists claim now that there's 100 billion galaxies with 100 billion stars in each one. And God placed all the stars perfectly with no strings holding any of them. And God designed everything else. Think about it here on planet Earth. All the animals, all the fish of the sea, the birds of the air, the vegetation, all the plant life, the trees, all of which, every single one of those things has a complex DNA system running through them so that they can all reproduce, meaning everything from an apple tree to a redwood tree to a penguin to a hummingbird to lions and tigers and bears, all the way down to us human beings, we can all reproduce. Quite amazing, to say the least. The complexity of it all is astounding. Then there's the balance that can sustain life here on planet Earth that other planets don't have. We're the exact distance from the sun. We have water. We have a magnetic field that insulates our atmosphere, that regulates our climate, and it protects us from radiation. We have the perfect balance of oxygen and nitrogen that supports life. This is an amazing, complex system that had a divine designer behind it. Because where else in life do we see anything that is astoundingly complex come together all on its own? Consider what the world tells us. NASA says that there was a Big Bang some 13.5 billion years ago, and that through some evolutionary process, everything that we see that is extravagantly complex all came into being all on its own. Complexity came into being all on its own. It made itself. Really? Where have we ever seen that? I mean, think about this just for a second. What about a plastic fork? Could a plastic fork evolve itself? I mean, like, how long would it take if I took a bunch of plastic pellets, I found some empty field here in Southern California, and I just threw them out in the field, how long would it take for those plastic pellets to form and evolve into a plastic fork? Would it take 5 years? How about 500 years? How about 5 million years? How about never? Because someone had to design the plastic fork. They designed it and they figured out a way of manufacturing a plastic fork in mass quantities so that you and me can go today on Amazon and buy 400 plastic forks for $11.99 with free shipping if you have Prime. See, listen, it's like, oh my goodness, if a plastic fork can't evolve itself, how in the world did the human body evolve itself? How did a hummingbird, how did an African bull elephant, how did a dolphin design itself? Listen, there was a creator, there is a creator, and he not only created us in his image, along with everything that is seen and unseen, he made it all. Know this. If you can embrace the first 10 words of the Bible, you will not have any problem with accepting the 780,000 words that follow the first 10 words. What are the first 10 words? It's from Genesis, you know? And then what does it say? In the first 10 words, it's Genesis, the first book of the Bible, chapter 1, verse 1. It says, in the beginning, God created the heavens and the earth. Yes. It is God, the only creator. He's the one who makes our heartbeat in our chest with no batteries. And he said, the God of creation, the maker of all, he said in Philippians chapter 2, verse 9, that he highly exalts Jesus. And that his name, Jesus, will be above every name. Now, why is that? Why? Why is the name of Jesus above every name? Well, because the one and only infinite God has chosen to reveal himself to humanity, to you and me, you know, who he really is through what we call the triunity of God. Understand, there is only one God, numero uno. One God, yet he has chosen to reveal himself in three distinct, different ways. God the Father, God the Son, and God the Holy Spirit. And the three, somehow, that worked individually, are all one God. Now look, just because that might not make sense to our finite little limited brains, it doesn't make it any less factual. And nonetheless, this is how God has described himself from the very first chapter of the Bible. Now, for some of you Bible students out there, you know, this would be a great time to take some notes. If you're driving your car, man, start reaching into the glove box, man, pull out a pen somewhere, grab a napkin from the last time you were at Chipotle and write down some of these verses here, okay? Because I'm only going to expand on this briefly, as, you know, we'll only take a few minutes here to look at how God has revealed himself as more than one. So get ready to do a little writing. Looking again at the very first chapter of the Bible, it says in Genesis chapter 1, numero uno, 1, Genesis 1:26, it says, then God said, Elohim, God said, let us make man in our image according to our likeness. Whoa, wait a second. You know, who in the world is God talking to here? In our image, in our likeness? Wait a minute, he's not talking to the angels. You and me were not created in the image of an angel. We are created in the image of God. Now, the word for God here is the Hebrew word, Elohim. Now, that's God in a plural sense. So the very Hebrew word, Elohim, is God, but yet in a plural sense, meaning more than one. Now, with that thought, in the Torah, that is the Pentateuch, the Torah, the law of God, that's the first five books of the Bible, there's an interesting verse that says the very same thing, still staying within the Torah, the law of God. Deuteronomy chapter 6, verse 4 says this, hear, O Israel, the Lord, Yahweh is the Hebrew. The Lord Yahweh is our God, Elohim, more than one. But then he goes on in the very next sentence, and he says, the Lord Yahweh is one. Think about that. God is saying, Hear, O Israel, the Lord Yahweh is God, Elohim, more than one. The Lord Yahweh is one. See, when God was cursing the devil after he deceived Eve in the Garden of Eden, you don't get much earlier than that, right? I mean, we're sitting here, you know, God's a little busy in chapter one creating the universe. Chapter two, he creates marriage. And by chapter three, man messes it all up. And Satan came in as a serpent, and he deceived Eve to eat of the forbidden fruit. And then Eve gave a bite to her husband, Adam. So God is cursing the devil after he deceived the woman. And in Genesis 3:15, it's like God is saying, look, devil, you think you're so good because you snuck up on the woman. You got her pulled away from her husband. You deceived her to eat of the forbidden fruit. Remember, the Garden of Eden was full of fruit trees, every fruit that you could ever imagine. And they could do anything they wanted. Adam and Eve, there wasn't 10 commandments in the Garden of Eden. There was just one. And it was, don't eat of this one tree. And of course, what did the devil deceive Eve into doing? Hey, have a bite of this. Oh, no, God said we can't eat of that. Oh, you'll be all right. No, he said we will die. No, have a bite. And she took the bite. Listen, why do we always go back to the Bible? Why do we teach through the Bible on Core Truth Radio and at Core Church Los Angeles? Because we teach the truth of God's Word. We do expository Bible teaching. This is the way that you grow and mature as a believer. Listen, if you're going to church every week and you're getting never poked, like you never have any sin come up in your life and you just go, okay, it's a bouquet of flowers. Thank you. God bless you. God loves you. You're just so wonderful. And you never get convicted of any sin in your life and you've got sin in your life, there's something wrong with that church. When you teach the full counsel of God's word, you teach everything and you get poked and prodded. Why? Because God hates you? No, because he loves you and he wants you to go through a refining process in your life where you keep becoming more and more like Jesus. That's why he does that. Listen, if you're going to a church or you're not going to a church, maybe you're one of those people like, oh yeah, me and God, we've got this special relationship, you know, and I just got my own thing. I don't go to a man's church. I don't do that. You know, they just want all your money. I got my own thing going with God. Listen, you know what? Would you get over yourself? Because God says, don't forsake the assembling of the brethren. You need to be plugged in with a church. Get over yourself and get plugged in with a Bible-teaching church. Listen, if you're anywhere within an hour of Los Angeles, why don't you drive to L.A.? Hey, Pastor, newsflash, you know how high the gas prices are right now? Well, they're coming down. But besides that, how important is your soul? Why don't you come to Core Church LA? You'll see that I'm not, well, AI generated. Yeah, I'm real. You can come up and talk to me. But anyway, I encourage you to come. We have three services, one at 8:30, one at 10:30, and one at 12:30. Well, get in your car and come. And this way you can grow and just thrive in your relationship with God. But if you're too far away, and maybe you're listening to some other place in the United States, and I get that. Well, listen, understand that, you know, you can download our free app. In our free app, you can watch live all of our live services. You can watch live right there on the app. You should go to the app store, download Core Church LA. Core Church LA, it's a free app. It costs you nothing. I tell people, look, if you hate it, delete it. It didn't cost you anything. But anyway, know this. This is why we teach the truth of God's word so you can grow in your relationship with God. But there God was in the third chapter of Genesis after the fall of man, and he tells us how it's going to happen, that one is going to come from the woman. Hey, Satan, you tricked the woman into eating the forbidden fruit. Well, guess what? One's going to come out of a woman who's going to crush your head. Wow. So there's the first prophecy on how God's going to redeem man. Now, I can see people like maybe missing that. Like maybe you didn't fully get what God was saying, that one was going to come from a woman that was going to crush Satan. So he brings it up again, I don't know, 1500 years later. He's in Isaiah chapter 7, verse 14. This is like 750 years before Jesus was born. And he says it again, exactly what he said in the third chapter of Genesis. He says it again, Isaiah 7, 14, with a little bit more detail. He says, therefore, the Lord himself will give you a sign. You want a sign? Here, I'll give you a sign. How about this? There's going to be a virgin, a girl who's never had sexual relations with a man. A virgin, she's going to be pop up pregnant. She's going to be with a child. She's going to bear a son, and she's going to call that son, that baby that she was a virgin that conceived, and she's going to call his name Emmanuel. Okay, so what's Emmanuel mean? In the Hebrew, it means God is with us. Whoa! Pretty strange names for this kid that's going to be born from the only virgin that has ever conceived in the whole history of all humanity. And his name's going to be what again? Oh, that's right. Emmanuel, God with us. Now, if you didn't catch that, and there was people that didn't catch it, it's like, okay, like, I know people, you're a little thick sometimes. Like, sometimes you don't get the hint when I'm giving you hints. So I'm going to tell you again. So two chapters later, in Isaiah 9:6, he says it again. Now, this is how he puts it this time. He says, a child's going to be born. A son will be given, and the government will rest on his shoulders. Then his name will be called Wonderful. So this child that's going to be born, this son that's going to be given, it's like, wait a second, his name is going to be called Wonderful Counselor, Mighty God, Eternal Father, Prince of Peace. Whoa. Wait a minute. You're talking this baby that's going to be born? His name is going to be the Mighty God, the Everlasting Father? This is insane. Listen to this very interesting verse that's in Isaiah 43:10. And he says, you are my witnesses, declares the Lord, and my servant whom I have chosen, in order that there is no God formed and there'll be none after me. So God is saying, look, there's only one God. I'm the creator. All these other gods that people worship, the tree, the rock, the, you know, the face, you know, the whole thing in India with the, you know, the 16 arms and all of this stuff, like whatever, you know, the fat Buddha with a ruby in his belly, whatever. Okay. He says, none of them are real. None of them are real. There's only one God. And he says, and there's none after me. And I, even I, am the Lord. And there is no Savior besides me. There is no Savior besides me. Did you get that? You know what the, you know what the word Savior means? The deliverer who is God. Was not Jesus the Savior of the world? It means deliverer who is God. The deliverer who is God, and God who existed before time began. The one who said, I am the only Savior, is the one who planned to come to this earth himself to live amongst his creation. And what did he say in Micah chapter 5 verse 2? This was written 690 years before Christ came. He says, but as for you, Bethlehem Ephrathah, too little to be among the clans of Judah, from you one will go forth for me to be the ruler of Israel. His going forth is from long ago, from the days of eternity. Whoa, the one that's going to come, the one that will be born in Bethlehem, he's from eternity past. Yes, it was God who came. And the Holy Spirit spoke these words concerning John the Baptist, who was going to be the forerunner of the Lord himself. And this is what the Holy Spirit spoke in Luke 1:76. He says, and you, child, talking about John the Baptist, you will be called the prophet of the Most High God, for you will go before the Lord to prepare his way. And that he did. And you remember when John the Baptist, do you remember when Jesus came to him to be baptized? And John the Baptist said, wait a second, why am I baptizing you? You should be baptizing me. I'm not even worthy to untie your sandal. And then it was the Apostle Paul that said this about Jesus in Colossians 1:15. And he, who, Jesus, is the image of the invisible God. He's the firstborn of all creation. For by him all things were created, both in the heavens and on the earth, visible and invisible. Whether thrones or dominions or rulers or authorities, all things have been created by him and for him. And he is before all things. And in him, Jesus, all things hold together. Wow. That's who Jesus is. That's why his name is above all names. Why? Because Jesus, he was the creator of the universe that came down and lived in human form. That's right. Jesus, the creator, came down to do what? To die for his creation. Do you see why Jesus is the name above every name? Do you see why the Bible says that every name will bow down and confess that Jesus Christ is Lord? Now listen, if you do it in this life, on this side of heaven, God will grant you eternal life and you'll live forever with him. But if you're bitter towards Jesus and you have rejected him, if your friends have, if your neighbors have, if your co-workers, if your family members, it's like they will confess when they stand before Jesus Christ on the judgment day. And the last thing that they say when they see God in heaven before they're sent to hell, they will get on their face and they will confess that Jesus Christ was Lord. Listen, I wonder if there's anyone listening right now that you have been so slack in your faith that you have not shared this message with the people that are around you. You're the voice of reason in this world that is lost and full of darkness. Or maybe you're listening right now and you've been walking away from the Lord. You're like a prodigal son or a prodigal daughter. You're living in sin right now. God's bringing it up to you right now. As I'm talking to you right now, God is bringing your sin up because he knows your sin. You might have everyone else buffaloed, but God knows your sin. And he says, you must repent. And if you don't know Christ, you've been walking away from him, you must come to know him. You must know the real God, not the Jehovah's Witness Jesus, not the Mormon Jesus, not the Jesus of Islam. You must come to know the Jesus of the Bible, the King of Kings and the Lord of Lords. And if that's you and you need to know him, confess him as your Lord now. And if that's your desire, I'd like to lead you in this prayer of getting right with God. You have to confess, though, that you've sinned and you have to be willing to turn from your sin. But if that's you, pray this prayer and God will hear you. He will forgive you. He'll write your name in a book of life in heaven. If that's you, pray this prayer. Pray it now. Pray it like you mean it. Oh, Lord Jesus, I come before you. Forgive me of my sin. I believe that you died for me. I believe they buried you. I believe you rose again. Come into my life. Change me. Help me to follow you. Be my Lord. Be my God. Be my Savior. Be my friend. And fill me with your Holy Spirit. In Jesus' name I pray. Amen. Listen, if you prayed that prayer and you meant it, Jesus heard you. He forgave you of your sin. I'd like to send you a Bible and some materials to help you and encourage you in your walk with the Lord. 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
2: 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You know what never ceases to amaze me is the power of our bodies. It's Cheyenne Hare hanging out with you. I recently started playing softball with my husband and an adult league, and it's really fun. You know, we're practicing Mondays and Wednesdays. We play our games on Fridays, but I gotta tell you, I'm getting sore. I'm getting really sore. And it's just funny how the body works. You know, you just exercise, and if you stretch and you do, your muscles remember. And it's just so cool how, you know, you can still be older and muscle memory will kick in. I was in high school when I still played softball, and it's been quite a few years. But when we started practicing again, I had muscles that were like super, super sore on my arm from batting, from swinging the bat, that I hadn't used in years. And it was funny, I was talking to my pastor, and he's like, isn't it funny how the body works? And it's just, you cannot use a muscle for years and years and years, and then once you do, it's pain all the way. But all you gotta do is stretch it out. All you gotta do is work that muscle, and eventually you'll get over it, the pain will leave, and you'll be fine. Much like other lessons in our life. Just to reflect a little bit.
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16: 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Jesus said, go into all the world and preach the gospel. Yes, God uses those who were lost to reach those who are lost. My pastor, Greg Laurie, talks about a friend who tells people there's a God in heaven who loves you. 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Have you ever wanted to share with others and don't? I know it's Father's Day, but take Dad out for a bacon cheeseburger after. Think about it. Two things can happen. 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
18: With that, let's go ahead and turn our Bibles to Romans chapter 1. We're going to be looking at two very important verses in the Bible. And it's going to be in verses 16 through 17 with the message entitled, Don't Be Ashamed of the Gospel. So let's go ahead and stand. We'll read together, and then we'll pray and get right into the Word. There'll be a lot of cross-references, so have your pencils ready and your notepads fresh, you know, with new page. For I am not ashamed of the gospel of Christ, for it is the power of God to salvation for everyone who believes, for the Jew first and also for the Greek. For in it the righteousness of God is revealed from faith to faith, as it is written, the just shall live by faith. And Father, we pray again that you would help us to understand the importance of preaching the gospel, Lord. And if there is anyone in this room that is ashamed or embarrassed, that by the end of today's message, they will remove that embarrassment or fear so that they can clearly communicate the most important message that man needs today, that they may be saved. Please, Lord. Go before us now, in Jesus' name we pray. Amen. You may have a seat. As I said in my prayer, man, for some reason, tell me if this is not true. When it comes to preaching the gospel, a lot of us struggle with it, right? A lot of us start, like, you start thinking, your mind just gets on this, like, speed where all these excuses and reasons why you shouldn't say, some of you guys might say, we'll use the excuse of, well, I'm at work, I shouldn't be talking about God. Or I'm at school. Maybe I should wait. You know, I can't be talking about school. I mean, the professor is teaching, or the teacher is teaching at this moment. Or at home, you know what? I don't want to disrupt my family time or whatever, right? We always find excuses. But deep down inside, if we're honest, a lot of us don't want to share because we're embarrassed. For the person who says that we are working and that's the reason why you can't share, hey, no problem. Work doesn't go all day. Wait till afterwards or lunch and share. If you're at home, hey, listen, what's more important? A game, a show, or your loved ones who don't know Christ or aren't walking with Christ? Or at school, during break, after school, take them out to eat. What I'm trying to say is don't allow shame to be the reason why it stops you from sharing the gospel. I'll tell you this, man, as a pastor, I still struggle with it, and I always ask myself, why? Why am I so embarrassed? Like, what is it? You know, when we went out last week to go witness, I'll be honest with you, I was praying that nobody knew. Yes, I was asking God, Lord, direct me to the person that you want me to talk to, but also I was saying, Lord, please, I don't know, help me not to hold back, help me not to be embarrassed. And then while we're driving up there, I'm just thinking, and I said to myself, why? Why is it? And you probably have the same struggles. Well, I believe it's because the enemy works overtime when he sees you just about to share this important message. As we're going to see through our study today, there's no reason for you to be ashamed. And one thing I will say is you shouldn't be ashamed of the one who wasn't ashamed of us. In fact, he went to the cross and did not make an excuse. You know, he the Bible says, for the joy that was set before him, he endured the cross. And he loves you. And in fact, he loves you so much that he saw that you were worthy of him doing what he did on that cross. That's how much he loves you, man. So we'll see today why these two verses are important, and pray that if you are ashamed or embarrassed or afraid, that hopefully you can get past that so that God can use you to present the saving message to those that are in need of God. Amen. Now, as I mentioned, these two verses are two of the most powerful verses of the Bible that Paul wrote under the inspiration of the Holy Spirit. In fact, in these two verses, we see Paul's confidence in the power of the gospel, which is the theme of the entire book of Romans. But we also have a summary of the entire argument of the book of Romans, And the very heart also of Paul's motivation. So we see here, again, the power that he has, the confidence that he has in this message, but also this was his motivation. In fact, we've noted up to this time that Paul had a love for the people, and that love that he had for them birthed within him a desire to go and to visit them for the purpose of ministering to them. But as I did mention last time, that Paul's love for the people of God had no boundaries. In fact, he was willing to go and to do everything and anything to minister to the people that God, that would belong to the body of Christ. In fact, Paul was committed to the preaching of the good news of Jesus, but he was also fully committed to the teaching of the Word of God. And we're going to see beginning next week in verse 18 all the way down to the end of the book of Romans, he's going to start teaching on some important things that we're going to really dive into and get a better understanding as we're going through the book of Romans. As I've shared with you, the first 17 verses of this particular chapter, he's pretty much introducing himself. He's then sharing his heart with them regarding what he does for them. That is, that he prays for them, and also acknowledges and shows his gratitude, or voices his gratitude through the writing, in regards to their faithfulness to the Lord. But once we get past these verses, starting next week, we're going to start looking into some deeper stuff that I believe is going to truly, truly bless you. But I love the fact that Paul was committed to the preaching and to the teaching of the Word of God. And listen to me, guys. One of my encouragements to you is that you understand that these two things that Paul did is something that you should also want to do. In fact, the Bible teaches us to do that, to preach the gospel and to teach the Word. Remember in Matthew, Jesus said, go out and make disciples of all men, teaching them what? Teaching them all the things that I taught you, right? And I'm just paraphrasing those verses, because the reason why I'm paraphrasing, because I'm going to get to it later on. But these are the two most important things that I believe the church needs to start doing more. But we also noted how the Apostle Paul shared with them how he was a debtor to them, and how he was ready, or in other words, eager to preach the gospel to them. And we saw that in verse 15. And honestly, that's my prayer for all of us today, that we too will be willing to go everywhere and do anything or everything to simply minister to God's people, you know, His truth. Not only that, but I also concluded last week's message by saying not only do we minister, but we also allow ourselves to be ministered to. And that means that as you're sharing with the body of Christ, as they share with you, hey, be receptive of what God is trying to teach you through them. In other words, don't ever feel that you can never be ministered to. In fact, we are to remain teachable. Therefore, in being teachable, we're still usable for the things of God. But he said he was in debt to them, and we are in debt to each other as well, right? For just like God, we're in debt to the Lord, we're also in debt to the people, to give of ourselves so that the people may grow in the knowledge of the Lord. And Paul saw that as very important. That's why he shared his desire and how eager he was to want to visit them. Now we pick up in verse 16, and like I mentioned, this is a very important passage. In fact, he says, "For I am not ashamed of the gospel of Christ, for it is the power of God to salvation for everyone who believes, for the Jews first and also for the Greek," he says. Now I want you to note that Paul wasn't just a debtor, or was he eager? We also read that he was not ashamed of the gospel of Jesus Christ. Now the question is, why would Paul even be tempted? You hear me? Why would he even be tempted to be ashamed of the good news of Christ? I mean, you gotta wonder, you know, why would the enemy use that temptation on him in regards to being ashamed of the gospel? Well, let's look at a few things that probably was a means of temptation for him to be ashamed. Now, the first thing I want you to know is that the gospel was identified with a Jewish comforter who was poor and also killed. He died through crucifixion. In fact, the Romans didn't care much of the Jewish people. In fact, they looked down on them, and there was more value to an animal than the Jew. Now, here's another thing. They not only did they look down on the people as nobodies, but the fact that this one Jewish man was executed and dying a criminal's life, right? So why place one's faith in a Jew who died and was crucified? The other thing I want you to know is this. The gospel came from Jerusalem, a small nation that Rome, a powerful, prideful city, had brought under its control. In fact, we do know that around this time, they were under the control of Jerusalem, or the Jewish people were under the control of the Romans. Rome had conquered Jerusalem. Another point is this. The believers in those days weren't among the elite of society. In fact, the believers were common people, and some were even slaves. But Rome, well, they had many great philosophers, but they also had many philosophies. They would give any, so why give any attention to a fable about a Jewish man that came back from the dead? Here's another reason. Consider this. The believers looked upon each other as a family, as brothers and sisters, and as one in Christ, which went against Roman pride and dignity. So again, think with me, it's funny to think that a Jewish tent maker, no doubt, was heading out to Rome to preach the gospel to a city that was all about self, all about power and pride. So these are the few things to consider why you can be embarrassed or ashamed to preach the gospel. But we know that Paul was not ashamed of the gospel. In fact, he had confidence in the message that God gave him to proclaim. In fact, Paul gives us many reasons that explain why he was not ashamed of the gospel of Jesus Christ. Now, the first thing I want you to know, notice how it says this. It says verse 16, "For I am not ashamed of the gospel of Christ." Now, the first reason why he was not ashamed is because of its source or the origin of the gospel. In other words, the gospel came from God and it's about the Son of God. So why should he be ashamed when this message, the gospel meaning good news, comes from the creator of the world and is centered around the person of Jesus Christ? Now, when you understand who God is as he has revealed himself to you, you won't be ashamed. One thing that I love to do when I share with people, you know, when I tell them, I'll turn to them and I'll say, "Hey, God just told me to tell you that he loves you." They'll be like, "Well, you crazy or what, fool?" I said, "Nah, for real, man. I mean, I'm not just sitting here and this just came up. It was the Lord who, the creator of this world, has a message for you." So not only did he come from God himself, but it's about Jesus. The message that we share is about the one who loves us, the one who went out of his way to win us back into a relationship with God. Now, I don't know about you, man, but I am appreciative of the Lord Jesus Christ. The fact that he humbled himself to the point of death. The fact that he went through all that he went so that I can have a relationship with him, with God, so that I can be forgiven of all my sins, right? So that I can be blessed, not only in this life, but in the life to come when we enter into eternity. So this message, the reason why Paul was not ashamed of it, is because of its origin. Or its source, or where it came from. How can Paul be ashamed of such a message when it's from the Lord himself? And as I mentioned, centered around the person of Christ. The other thing is this. The fuel, or the operation of the gospel. Notice again, it is the power of God. So again, this gospel is the power of God. Now the word power, if you're taking notes, is dunamis, where we get the English word dynamite, you know, like boom, explosion. So it speaks about power. The reason why the gospel was and is effective is because it carries with it the omnipotence of God, or should I say, the power of God. This gospel is so powerful because it's from God. Look at what it has done in your life. Think about it. This message of the gospel has the power to transform a person's life. You know, it's interesting that when I was sharing last week at the Metrolink with this guy, and I was telling him in Spanish, I said, "The Lord, you know, changed my life." And then I introduced him to my dad, and my dad corrected me, you know, in a loving way. He didn't say, "No, mijo, así no es." He didn't say that. But he just said, "No, he transformed his life." And I was like, "Oh, that's a good one." Yeah, he didn't change me, he transformed me. And you know something? And that's because of the power of the gospel. Think about it. It takes murderers and he turns them into preachers. He takes gangsters and turns them into pastors. He takes adulterers and he makes them into faithful, loving men. He takes, or women. He takes thieves and he makes them into givers. Think about it. He takes drunkards and he makes them sober. And not only are they now a curse, but they're a blessing. It's because of the power of God, because of the gospel. Again, the gospel has power to transform a person's life. It's only through the power of God, again, that one is able to overcome man's sinful nature.

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5: I mean, think about it. Think about how they think of you when you come to them and say, hey, Jesus rose from the dead. They're probably saying, I'm in fairy tale land. You know what I'm saying to you? Or when you talk about the rapture, when you talk about whatever it might, or the fact that God created the world. Oh, come on, man. God didn't create it, man. Then who created God, they'll say, right? And they'll go on and on. And to them, it's foolishness that a man will come, have to die, then bury. Then on 30, he rises from the dead. He goes to heaven, and they see him. But he's saying he's coming back again. I mean, like, come on. That is such foolishness, they'll say. But to you, it's not. To you, it's the power of God, man. And therefore, you can say, no, man, that's not true. You see, the Lord transformed me when I gave my life to him. Now, notice what it says in verse 23. It says, but we preach Christ crucified, to the Jews a stumbling block, and to the Greeks foolishness. But to those who are called, both Jews and Greeks, Christ the power of God and the wisdom of God. Because the foolishness of God is wiser than men, and the weaknesses of God is stronger than men. So yeah, to the world is foolishness, but to me, oh man, it's power. It comes from God himself. And it is that gospel that transforms the man. If you're taking notes, cross-reference 1 Corinthians chapter 2, verses 1 through 4. 1 Corinthians chapter 4, verse 20, and 1 Peter 1, 23. In John chapter 1, not only does it transform us, but it gives us life, a new life. In fact, it says in John 1, 12, in the King James Version, it says, but as many as received him, speaking of Christ, to them he gave him power to become sons of God, even to them that believe on his name. So the gospel gives you the power for you to be part of the family of God. Now, you need to understand this, because this is important. Once you can take hold of that, this might help you get over that fear, that shame, or embarrassment. That you have the power of God as you speak the gospel, right? That if people respond, that transformation is going to occur right before your eyes. What do you mean by that? Simple. When they give their hearts to God, at that moment, man, you can say, oh man, I saw the Lord touch this person. And you see people cry. You see people from that point on just have a transformed life. And you can say, man, I was a part of that. Because I was obedient to just sharing about God. But it's the power of God. He says, I'm not ashamed of the gospel of Jesus Christ, the source. Right? He says, because it is the power of God. There's power in the gospel that changes, that transforms a life. But I want you to notice also the results or the outcome of the gospel. We see that it says, again, verse 16. Oh, going back to Romans, my bad. It says, for I am not ashamed of the gospel of Christ, for it is the power of God to what? To salvation. To salvation. So it is through this gospel that man is saved. You hear me? That is important for us to understand. It is, so the result of the gospel, or the outcome of the gospel, is salvation. In fact, if you're taking notes, this word is used 5 times in Romans. The verb, though, the verb form occurs 8 times, which means deliverance or rescue. Again, the word can also mean deliverance or rescue. This word was applied to both personal and national deliverance. So again, what are the people delivered from? Or rescue from? Well, what about this? The penalty of sin. The penalty of sin, right? Which is death, eternal death. But it also delivers us from the power of sin. It delivers us from the power of sin. At one time, you couldn't do a certain thing. And then slowly but surely,

0: Man, now you could. You can do what is right. You can do what is holy. You can do what is honorable to God. It delivers you, again, from the power of sin. So again, it rescues us from the penalty of sin, which is death or hell. And it delivers us from the power of sin. It delivers from loss, from being lost. Matthew chapter 18, verse 11. Jesus mentions that. It delivers from the wrath of God. Romans 5, 9. Right? It's going to deliver us from the wrath of God, where He would judge man and send them to hell. It delivers us also from willful spiritual ignorance, according to Hosea chapter 4, verse 6, and 2 Thessalonians 1, 8. But also from the darkness of false religion. Colossians chapter 1, verse 13, and 1 Peter 2, 9. This is what the gospel does. And there's many more things that the gospel delivers us from, or this message delivers us from. The point that I'm trying to say, that it brings forth salvation. In fact, salvation is a major theme in the book of Romans. Salvation, understand, is man's greatest need, which only comes when you place your faith and trust in the Lord Jesus Christ. You hear me? So he says, I am not ashamed of the gospel of Christ. For it is the power of God to salvation. And then notice it says, to everyone. And I'll speak on that first. But in Romans chapter 10, verse 9 and 10, can I just read this right quickly? It says that if you confess with your mouth the Lord Jesus and believe in your heart that God raised him from the dead, you will be saved. For with the heart one believes unto righteousness, and with the mouth confession is made unto salvation. Saved from what? Well, they just say this too. From eternity in hell as well. So the gospel does that. Not religion. Not self-good or good works. Not traditions. You know? Not because you're handsome or ugly. That has nothing to do with that. It's the gospel. The gospel saves us. Now, we see the invitation, or should I say the outreach of the gospel. Notice, to everyone who believes. To everyone who believes. The word everyone simply means just that. Every single person that will believe. Every single person that will believe. So this message of the gospel is not exclusive to just the Jews, but it's also for the Gentiles, which is me and you. Gentiles simply referring to non-Jews. So that means anyone. Doesn't matter who you are. It doesn't matter what that other person's nationality is. That if you have air in your lungs, guess what? You can be saved too. So when the Jehovah's Witnesses come knocking at your door, God wants to save them too. When the Mormons come knocking at your door, God wants to save them too. Or whoever it might be, an atheist, God wants to save them too. And why do I say that? Because sometimes when they come, we kind of want to run away from them. We don't want to preach the gospel to them. You know, and some of us say, oh, they're lost anyways. Wait a minute, that shouldn't be our attitude. Can you imagine if Jesus would have said that? Why go to the cross? They're going to go to hell anyways. Think about it. He did what he had to do in order for you to be saved.
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2: 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When the Lord opens a door, oh, he opens a door for you, and you know that it was him. It's Cheyenne here hanging out. So I am apartment hunting officially. Me and my husband, we are trying to branch out, find an apartment for me and my little family. And so we actually had a really bad experience followed by a really good experience. And this is how I know it was God, because we were going to go view this place and I had a really good feeling because we could afford it. You know, they had pets, all the good things. But it was in a really bad neighborhood. It was in a neighborhood we know, but it's not the greatest. So we were just like, okay, there's that. Right before we went to go see it, though, someone called me from an apartment building that I had showed interest in right down the street from where we are. Perfect place. Perfect for our family. So I was like, okay, long story short, The one that we went to, we got chased out because the guy was trying to sublet it to somebody else, didn't contact the property management company. It was a thing. But the one that we called, that they called me and we went to go see, it was just awesome. And I really felt like God was moving. So hoping we get that one. Pray for us. But I know that whatever one we get, it's the one that God gives us. It's the one that's easy. It's the one we prayed about. And it's the one.
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1: 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I am your host, Aaron Aguirre. The baptism of the Holy Spirit is what gave Peter the ability and the power to give a word of correction to his persecutors. Crucial that we understand that. Being persecuted for the healing miracle of the lame man and the subsequent teachings of Jesus. It was the rulers, the elders, the scribes, the temple leadership, and the then known religious leaders. The entirety of the leadership of the religious system is who Peter and John were up against. It was the Sanhedrin that was examining Peter and John. And I want us to take a look at two statements here from Peter's response. Baptized, filled with the Spirit, Acts chapter 4, verse number 8. Then Peter, filled with the Holy Spirit, said to them, rulers of the people and elders of Israel, if we this day are judged for a good deed done to a helpless man, by what means he has been made well, let it be known to you all and to all the people of Israel that by the name of Jesus Christ of Nazareth, whom you crucified, whom God raised from the dead, by him this man stands here before you whole. It's these next two statements, folks, is our focus tonight. Peter continues and says this, this is the stone which was rejected by you builders, which has become the chief cornerstone. Nor is there salvation in any other, for there is no other name under heaven given among men by which we must be saved. Isn't it ironic that the builders rejected the chief cornerstone? I mean, if you and I were building a building, you and I would logically want the strongest stone to be the foundational piece, right? Wouldn't that make sense? We would want a solid foundation. Ironically, the leadership of the then known religious system rejected Jesus. That's who Jesus was. They rejected him. I want to talk to you tonight about the chief cornerstone, what that means for us as the body of Christ, those that have received Jesus. I want us to look at these two statements. The stone which was rejected by you builders has become the chief cornerstone. Nor is there salvation in any other, for there is no other name under heaven given among men by which we must be saved. Thank you for being with us tonight. Thank you for your support, your prayers of this radio ministry, your kind words towards this ministry. It's a tremendous blessing. Your words and prayers, your financial support. Brandon Ramirez is our board op and producer. He's also filling in for Ronnie Beaton Jr. He will be our call screener tonight as well. He is in downtown Glendale at our studios. I am in the middle and the heart of Orange County, broadcasting live to you from my home. 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We're live right now, so if you want to jump in on and take a look and be with us throughout the hour, you can live on Hope on Facebook. That's Hope Talk OC, HOPETALKOC. YouTube is at Hope Talk OC, @HOPETALKOC. 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So I hope you can join us. I want to share with you this coming Thursday, June 25th, we will be hosting our first men's meeting, 6:45 to 8 p.m. It is a Bible study. 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It is from 6:45 to 8 p.m. We'll meet every other Thursday in the heart of Orange County in Yorba Linda. So if you're close to Yorba Linda within driving distance and you're interested, we'll be going through the book of Romans. 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I'm taking phone calls, folks, as they come in, as quickly as they come in. Let's go to line number one. Lydia, welcome to the Hope Talk radio program. Lydia, you're live with Aaron Aguirre. Go ahead.
2: Yes, God bless you. I need prayer for my sister. Her knee hasn't gotten better. It's gotten bad, and it's swelling. And I need prayer for my daughter so she can pay the rent. I don't want her to be out in the street. My God, you know.
1: So provision for Yvette, Lydia, and then the swelling of the knee of your sister. Remind me of your sister's name.
2: Betty.
1: Betty, okay. Well, we prayed both of those last week, and so, Father, we bless your anointing into Betty's knee in the name of Jesus. We thank you, Father, for your healing power. I break the swelling out of Betty's knee in the name of Jesus. Cleansing and strength to the bone muscles, the bone structure around Betty's knee in the name of Jesus. I bless the provision of you, Father, over Yvette's finances to pay rent in the name of Jesus. Grant Yvette continual wisdom, guidance in the name of Jesus to be financially sound in Jesus' name. Thank you, Lord.
2: Thank you. I feel the anointing.
1: Yeah. Thank you, Jesus. Lydia, thank you for being a precious listener.
2: May the Lord bless you and keep you.
1: Bless you. Bless you. Thank you, Lydia. Thank you for the phone call. 888-995-5552. You know, we fight the fight of faith, folks. So tonight we fight on your behalf, praying for healing from pains, sicknesses, addictions. Some of you need provision. Call me, 888-995-5552. I do sense the healing anointing tonight. I can't help it. Just praying over Lydia's sister Betty and her daughter Yvette. I sense it. Sense provision to you. If you need provision, call me. I want to pray a blessing of provision over you. 888-995-5552. I hear businesses. God wants to bless businesses with provision. Businesses are living entities, folks. They're living entities. Jesus has created your business. It's Jesus created, and it's a living entity, and it needs strength. I want to pray for your business. I want to pray. So if that's you, call me. I just sensed it in my spirit. You know what else I sense in my spirit? Leaders. There are some of you church leaders who are under leadership that are perverse, that are out of order, and you'll need to speak like Peter here in Acts chapter 4 by the Spirit, a word of correction. If that's you, I want to pray over you. In the name of Jesus, strength to you. 888-995-5552. You know what I hear the Spirit say? I hear him say, speak for me. Don't fear, speak for me. And I will manifest my power and my anointing continually upon you. Yeah, you leader. You're a church leader, but you have people over you that are perverse, that have gone astray, and yet they're still leading a massive congregation. If that's you, I want to pray over you. God is saying, you need to speak for me. You must not fear man. You must not fear man. 888-995-5552. If you can't call, you can text me. If you do text me, make it brief. You can text me at 714-713-5394. Again, if you can't call, you can text me at 714-713-5394. What a statement. What a tremendous statement Peter made by the Holy Spirit. You know where he was quoting from? I don't know if you know this, but he was quoting from Psalms 118. The 118th Psalm is where Peter was quoting from. And just so you know, the Sanhedrin to whom he was speaking in Acts chapter 4, it is not the first time they heard this statement. Jesus said used the very same phrase against the same exact people in the exact same location, the temple grounds, against the very same people that were examining Peter and John. And it just happened a few months or a few weeks prior, just before Jesus' death in Matthew 21. Jesus also quoted from Psalms 118 and used the same statement. Tonight, hopefully, Lord willing, we'll read it. And just so you know, Jesus was asked the very same question from the very same people that Peter was asked. The very same. I mean, they asked Peter and John in Acts chapter 4, by what power, verse 7, by what power or by what name have you done this? Speaking of the healing of the lame man. By what power, by what name? That's Acts chapter 4. In Matthew 21, the same exact people on the same exact grounds in the same exact location asked Jesus this in Matthew 21, verse 23. By what authority are you doing these things? You see that? And who gave you this authority? So this same people, when they heard Peter say it, it was like they were being confronted by Jesus all over again. Let me read it to you. Psalms 118 is where Peter grabbed the statement from. This is the stone which was rejected by you builders, which was become the chief cornerstone. Psalms 118, verse 19. This is all about Jesus, by the way. Jesus, there's a couple of metaphors you need to see here. One of which is Jesus becoming the chief cornerstone. That's not the first metaphor, though, out of a Psalms 118. Let me read verse number 19. I got to take a phone call here. Vicky, line number one. Welcome to the Hope Talk Radio program. Vicky, you're live with Aaron Aguirre. Go ahead.
3: Hi, Pastor Aaron. Yeah, I wanted to pray the blessing of provision over my life. You know, as you know, it takes time to find a job. It doesn't always happen overnight. So I really need some provision in the middle, you know.
1: Father, in the name of Jesus, provision to Vicky. In the name of Jesus, open the windows of heaven over Vicky's finances, over the job opportunities. Bring it to pass, Father, quickly. In the name of Jesus, I declare your anointing to bring provision for a job and while she pursues provision, multiply over Vicky in the name of Jesus.
3: Amen.
1: Father, I thank you.
3: Thank you, Jesus. Thank you.
1: Yeah. Thank you,
3: Jesus. He's on time. He's on time. Thank you, Lord.
1: Yes, he is. Yes, he is, Vicky. Thank you for being a precious listener of this radio ministry. Bless you tonight. Thank you for the phone call. Thank you, Jesus. I sense that anointing for provision. I'm telling you, God wants to bless businesses. I'm just going to declare over, as soon as you call, I'm taking your phone calls quickly here tonight. Let's go to line number two. Gene, welcome to the Hope Talk Radio program. Gene, you're live with Aaron Aguirre. Go ahead.
4: Yes. Hi.
1: Hi.
4: Yeah. I need a prayer for provision for the business. I mean, actually, my primary purpose in calling was for healing.
1: Okay.
4: And my thyroid. I had a hypothyroid, low thyroid. It's causing all kinds of problems. Over 15 symptoms. So.
1: 15 symptoms? Yeah. Is that what you said?
4: Yeah. Yeah, everything. Yes.
1: Okay.
4: Really messes you up.
1: Are you, Gene, are you in any pain right now as you're talking to me?
4: Not really. I mean, I have some discomfort, but I'm not in pain.
1: So, okay.
4: That's a good
1: Where's
4: thing.
1: That discomfort at?
4: Well, it deals all with lightheadedness, dizziness, unsureness on my feet, losing my balance, tingling in my feet, no feeling in my feet, my lower leg circulation getting poor. Fatigue is incredible. Never had this kind of fatigue before, right?
1: Yeah.
4: Tired all the time.
1: Yeah.
4: A lot of common things that can be common to anything, but this one's really new.
1: Yeah. Gene, I got to ask you, is this the first time you heard my radio program here?
4: No, it's probably a third or fourth.
1: Okay, and what made you call tonight?
4: Well, the reason is because I've been struggling with this and it's been going worse. I even started medication, which I don't like to do.
1: Yeah.
4: I've been taking supplements, and then I thought, well, kind of helped, but it didn't solve my problem, so I started medication, but that's still not working either.
1: Yeah. Yeah, that's what I sent. Thank you, Jesus. Sensing your faith for healing, Gene. Father, I thank you in advance for the complete healing over Gene's thyroid. I thank you, Father, for your healing anointing in advance for the removal of every symptom, fatigue, tingling, imbalance out of Gene's body in the name of Jesus. I bless your healing power now throughout Gene's bloodstream, through his spinal cord, through his nervous system in the name of Jesus. Spirit of infirmity causing thyroid issues, you are broken out of Gene's body in the name of Jesus. Power of darkness, you are broken out of Gene in the name of Jesus. Now, Father, I bless your healing anointing throughout Gene's bloodstream, throughout every thyroid gland in his body, cleansing, strength, and power in the name of Jesus. I break fatigue. I break lightheadedness out of Gene in the name of Jesus. Thank you, Father. Gene, are you there?
4: Yeah, I'm here.
1: Are you feeling anything in your body?
4: Well, it's tough to tell because it's not like, you know, where you got a lot of pain where you can feel it instant.
1: Okay.
4: I'll probably find out later this evening.
1: Good.
4: I got one more request if you don't mind. I'm having a tough time collecting money from business.
1: I've done,
4: and I'm a electrical guy, so I need help collecting some old funds that people owe me.
1: Okay, and so you provided a service or goods, and you want to collect on payments, is that right?
4: Yes.
1: Father, in the name of Jesus, I declare your angels go go out on behalf of Gene's business and bring in the funds due in the name of Jesus. Angels of God, go and bring in the collections that are needed in the name of Jesus. Father, I bless your anointing for these funds that come in justly, righteously, quickly for Gene's business in the name of Jesus. I bless your anointing over Gene's business. Multiply for your kingdom's sake, Father, in the name of Jesus, in Gene's business. Wow. I sense God's anointing here, Gene, over your business. It will multiply. Those funds are coming. And Father, I thank you in advance for it. In Jesus' name.
4: I appreciate that a lot.
1: Yeah. Gina, how are you feeling?
4: I really believe that the Lord can do anything. So I feel
1: good.
4: Like the Lord's going to start healing me.
1: Good. Love it.
4: I know it's
1: love
4: too early to tell, but I do believe.
1: Good. Good. You keep believing. Stay in faith, Gene. And please let us know and keep us updated. Will you do that?
4: I will. How would you like me to contact you by a text or how?
1: Text. Yeah. Text me.
4: Oh, okay. I'll think it's your number later, I guess. But
1: yeah. Text me. My text is 714-713-5394.
4: Okay. Thank you.
1: All right, Gene. Talk to you soon. My brother, love you. 888-995-5552. 888-995-5552 is the number to call. 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God's healing thyroids, folks, tonight. The Holy Spirit's healing fatigue, if that's you. Call me. I want to pray over you. If you have a business that needs strengthening, needs prayer, you call me 888-995-5552. I got a text here. Myron says, hello, my brother. Please continue to pray for Catherine. The doctors want to call her in for a thyroid gland. Yeah. I bless your healing power, Father, over Catherine's thyroid in the name of Jesus. I break infirmity off of Catherine in the name of Jesus. Power of darkness, you are broken out of Catherine's thyroid gland in the name of Jesus. Thank you, Father. Thank you, Jesus. 888-995-5552. I'm telling you, I sense the healing anointing for thyroids. 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Provision, I sense too. 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If you can't call me, text me, 714-713-5394. We're up against the break here. After the break, I want to read to you Psalms 118, where Peter and Jesus both quoted from to give the religious leaders a word of correction. And they didn't like either of them. They didn't like Jesus' correction. They didn't like Peter's correction. This is the stone which you builders rejected, which has become the chief cornerstone. That means the foundation of the entirety of God's kingdom lies upon Jesus. Every benefit that you and I experience in this life and the next, it comes from Jesus. He is the chief cornerstone. It means he is the author and the supplier of every benefit of the Holy Spirit. Every single one. 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My name's Aaron Aguirre. 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Don't touch that dial.
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7: 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I listen every day. At a young age, because of addiction, I just gave up on life. I gave up. I couldn't hold down a job. As bad as I wanted to, as bad as I hated myself, I couldn't even die the right way. I tried ending my life multiple times, and I just couldn't do it. And God stepped in, and He changed my life, man. There might be someone out there that has a similar story that might just need to hear it, and the only thing I can do now is just give back. I love to hear people on the Open Line Friday, so I get to have ideas of people to pray for. And, you know, God is so good, and that's what He did for me.
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0: 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And now, here's your host, Aaron Aguirre.
1: Hey, thanks for being with us, folks. 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Father, I thank you for the provision of this $1,470 in advance to keep us on air for the month of June. I bless you for it in the name of Jesus. Thank you, Father. Thank you, Jesus. When you have a financial need like that, folks, you do need to declare it and you do need to be thankful in advance. That's what faith is. It's the substance of things hoped for, not what you already have. It's the evidence of things not yet seen. And that substance means confidence. And the word evidence in the original language, Hebrews chapter 11, verse 1, evidence, it means conviction. Faith is the substance of things hoped for, what you're joyfully expecting. And so what I'm joyfully expecting is $1,470 for the month of June. And I bless Jesus for it. He's the provider. He is the cornerstone. He is the foundation. He is the supplier of every benefit for us, his children, on this planet Earth as we are living in it and the next life. And everything needed must be pursued by faith continually and fight the good fight of faith. So I'm just like you, folks. I got financial needs too, and we are to be praying for one another. We're praying for you tonight for financial provision. Matter of fact, I got a text here from Miranda asking prayer for her sister Lorena for funds, prayer for provision to fix some household items. Father, I bless your anointing over Lorena's finances in the name of Jesus. Bring the provision that's needed to repair the items in her home in the name of Jesus over Lorena. In Jesus' name, man, I sense that anointing of provision. Some of you need to call me. I want to pray provision over you. 888-995-5552. 888-995-5552. I got a text from Carlos. Pray for Mike Craig. I just met him in my new job. Very good person. But he doesn't have a Bible-based church. Hopefully God sends him an invitation soon, as he is a great man. Thank you. So Mike Craig, Father, I bless the leading of your spirit into Mike Craig in the name of Jesus. Bring to him the fellowship of believers that will strengthen Mike in the name of Jesus, that will build him up in your word and spirit. In the name of Jesus, that they will speak grace into Mike, your power into Mike. Now, fellowship come to Mike Craig in the name of Jesus. Maybe some of you need that prayer. Maybe you need some fellowship of the right Bible believers. The right ones, not the wrong ones, the right ones, because there's a lot of wrong ones. We want the right Bible believers. If that's you, I want to pray over you. Call me, 888- 995-5552. Again, that's 888-995-5552. And if you can't call me, you can text me at 714-713-5394. Peter was quoting from Psalms 118. Let me read to you, starting in verse number 19. Acts chapter 4, Peter was had a word of correction for the Sanhedrin. And he quoted out of Psalms 118. Let me start reading in verse 19. Open to me the gates of righteousness. And I see a double doors there. I don't know why. I just see a double two gates that are opening inward. Open to me the gates of righteousness. I will go through them, the writer says here, and I will praise the Lord. You know, righteousness is given. It's not earned. You can't be earned by the law of Moses. No one was able to establish righteousness by the law of Moses. Not the purpose of the law of Moses. Was never the purpose of the law of Moses. What God was interested was a righteousness apart from the law. Romans chapter 3. Separate. Away from the law. Have nothing to do with the law of Moses. A righteousness apart from the law. Verse 20. Psalms 118. This is the gate of the Lord through which the righteous shall enter. You know who the gate is, right? It's a metaphor. That gate is Jesus. This is the gate of the Lord. Jesus is the gate through which the righteous shall enter. We enter into God's kingdom through Jesus. And it's through Jesus receiving freely the forgiveness of sins is how righteousness is given to us, given. And it's 100% righteous. It's like, it's as if God sees you as if you have been completing the entirety of the law of Moses, 100% of the law of Moses, 100% of the time. That's how he sees you and I. That's why he brings his blessing, his anointing. It's because of the righteousness. And you and I need to be solid and firm and foundation on that. But that's one metaphor. Jesus is the gate. Continuing verse 21 out of Psalms 118. I will praise you for you have answered me. The context is Jesus here. You should read Psalms 118. The context is Jesus. I will praise you. You have answered me and have become my salvation. The writer's talking about Jesus. We know this because this is where Jesus quoted from, and this is where Peter quoted from, right here. Have become my salvation. You know what that means, right? The word salvation means deliverance, set free, freedom. In all areas, freedom from God's judgment. That salvation means eternal salvation sealed. And it doesn't stop there. It's all the benefits of the kingdom. All the benefits of the kingdom are established through Jesus. Every single one. Wisdom, knowledge, understanding, if you need it, is there in Jesus. Healing, deliverance, provision, it's all there. It's all there. Verse 21, I will praise you for you have answered me and have become, see, my salvation. This is what Peter was saying here in Acts chapter 4, verse 12. He said this, nor is there salvation in any other. There's no other means by which this lame man was healed than other than through Jesus. And you need, and I, you and I need to get this firm in our belief system. Everything comes from Jesus. All of our needs, every single one. There is no other salvation in any other. There's no other name, no authority or power under heaven given among men on planet Earth by which we must be saved. In all areas, in all areas. Let's go to line number one. Danielle, welcome to the Hope Talk Radio program. Danielle, you're live with Aaron Aguirre.
2: Thank you. Thank you. It's good to be here.
1: Yes. Thanks for calling. What's going on?
2: No problem. So, I actually I've been listening to you guys lately, and you guys have really kept me focused and kind of kept me encouraged as well. So last year I lost my father, and he was my best friend. You know, he poured a lot into me, and not having him here with me gets hard because, you know, there's a lot of we're having a lot of family problems now, and my siblings kind of, we're all split up and we don't really talk. And I struggle because, you know, I love my family, but you know, my father was always one to, he would sit us down and he would, he raised us right, you know, and he would let us know right from wrong. And if ever one of us was to, you know, cross another, we would sit at that table and we would make things right, you know. And now that he's not around, it's kind of like, you know, it's left where it's at. Whatever's done, it's just like they turn their backs and kind of walk away, and like they don't want to really reconcile or, you know, come to an agreement, or, you know, just hear each other out and pretty much come to a, like, just come together pretty much and try to, you know, fight through it. The enemy always comes to try to kill, steal, and destroy and divide us. And it's like we're aware of these things, but we kind of allow him to steal that from us. And I care about them dearly, but it's just like I've reached out, and I know I could do a lot better, because I've been hurt, and I've been hurt really, really badly.
1: Yeah,
2: so I forgive them, you know, but there's times that it's like I feel like I wasn't the one causing like so much pain and inflicting doing this to, you know, and it's almost like they just turn their back and it hurts, you know, and I just miss my father so much. But what matters most is that I don't want to not speak to them, you know. So I need prayer for. I gotta stay encouraged, and I've gotta keep fighting the good fight, and I gotta do what the Lord is asking me to do, but it feels like sometimes I don't know what to do, because it feels like I've tried everything, and it is what it is. But I know
1: Danielle, I gotta stop you here. There's a lot of things I'm sensing in my spirit about you. I saw two things that I'll address here in a minute. But what are you believing God for tonight?
2: Well, I'm believing God for, I know that his word is true and it doesn't come back void, and I know this isn't the way that God, you know, wants this thing to be, like for us to all not speak to each other, and I know it'll happen on his timing, I just want to make sure I'm doing my part as to, you know, if I'm supposed to show up at their front door every, like, I don't know, but
1: got it. So a couple things here, Danielle. I sense from, and I'm sorry about the loss of your father, but that loss of your father, I saw two things go into you, the spirit of rejection and the spirit of abandonment. That is where we need to address our prayer. So, Father, I break the spirit of rejection out of Danielle's body in the name of Jesus. Spirit of darkness, you are broken out of Danielle's body and spirit in the name of Jesus. Abandonment, exit, Danielle, in the name of Jesus. You are broken. Darkness, you are broken out of Danielle's body in the name of Jesus. Father, I bless your anointing into Danielle's spirit, strength to her spirit, healing for the wounds in her spirit in the name of Jesus. I declare strength to Danielle, direction and guidance in her next steps in the name of Jesus, all throughout Danielle's spirit and soul in the name of Jesus.
2: In the name of Jesus, thank you. Hallelujah.
1: I bless your anointing for unity. In the name of Jesus, over Danielle, her siblings. In Jesus' name.
2: In Jesus' name. Amen.
1: Danielle, are you feeling anything in your body?
2: Yeah, I feel...

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5: 95-55-52. Folks, there's no other greater thing than to walk in your calling, to know what it is and to fulfill it. There's nothing greater. There's nothing fulfilling other than that. It is the will of God to walk in God's will for your life. There's nothing greater. There's nothing greater. 888-995-5552. And the Holy Spirit wants to show you what the will of God is for your life. Did you know that? It's not his will that you be left undone. It's not his will. It's his will to give you clarity of instruction and guidance. And the majority of you listening tonight, you simply need to implement a fasting and prayer devotional regimen. That's the answer, folks. You're going to need to cut out some stuff that's implementing what I call the weeds, the thorns, the cares of this life. There are concepts coming into you being deposited into your spirit via social media, via the movies you watch, via the relationships that you hold, via the things that you read, all clouding your thoughts and minds and choking the word. If you could get rid of all that and focus on the word of God, learning and applying the word of God, the Holy Spirit will teach it to you, and then you can walk in it. 888-995-5552. I got a prayer request, a text from Tierra. Says, pray for me to find other true believers. Yeah, fellowship is what we're praying for tonight. Followers of Christ, because I'm so worried. I'm so worn out with heretic or fake so-called Christians. Yeah, there's a lot out there. One's too many. One fake Christian is too many, Tierra. I bless the anointing over Tierra to bring provision, fellowship of right believers in the name of Jesus. Those that would strengthen Tierra in Jesus' name. Angels of God, go and bring the connections, the people, the true brothers and sisters of Jesus, followers, disciples of Jesus, to strengthen Tierra in the name of Jesus. Thank you, Lord. Thank you for that prayer request. Pauline sent me a text, said, please pray for Jacob and Joshua to be delivered and set free. Yeah, we've been praying for Jacob and Joshua, Pauline. Father, I thank you for your continued work into Jacob and Joshua. Strength to them in the name of Jesus. I break the darkness off of Jacob and Joshua in the name of Jesus. Strength and power to Jacob and Joshua, protection in the name of Jesus. Grant them repentance, Father, in the name of Jesus. 888-995-5552. If you can't call me, text me, 714-713-5394. I got a text from 9613, cell phone ending in 9613. Hi, Aaron, I have a prayer request for my sister Arlene. She needs prayer for healing because she is suffering from depression and panic attacks. She told me earlier she wants peace of mind. She's a big time warrior. So she can sleep at night. Father, in the name of Jesus, I bless your anointing going into Arlene. I break depression out of Arlene. I break the panic attacks out of Arlene in the name of Jesus. Power of darkness, you are broken. Dark powers, you are broken off of Arlene in the name of Jesus. No more. Exit, Arlene. In Jesus' name. Yeah, thank you, Lord. I sense that anointing. Thank you, Jesus. Psalms 118, verse 20. This is the gate of the Lord through which the righteous shall enter. I will praise you, for you have answered me and have become my salvation. Now we know, because of what Peter said and what Jesus said, the writer's talking about Jesus here. Verse 22, the stone which the

0: builders rejected has become the chief cornerstone. See, that's who Peter was identifying. He's saying Jesus is the chief cornerstone, and the builders, the religious leaders of the Jewish race, have rejected him, ironically. A builder rejecting the strongest foundational piece of all time. Isn't that ironic? But they had some weaknesses. They were blind guides. They were vipers, snakes, brood of vipers, weren't they? Full of adultery, full of lies, full of self-righteousness, full of self-centeredness, full of it. They couldn't see. Verse 23, Psalms 118. This was the Lord's doing. It is marvelous in his eyes. Marvelous in his eyes. So when Peter was saying this to the Sanhedrin, they didn't like it because they heard Jesus say the same thing. See, you and I need to recognize that Jesus, all of what the Father has for us, you and I, all the benefits of the kingdom are established in Jesus. This reminds me of Ephesians, almost the entirety of Ephesians 1, 2, and 3. Let me just read. See, Jesus being the chief cornerstone and the fact that there's no other person under heaven or no other authority, power under heaven through which a man must be saved. That's initial salvation and the continual act and work of the Holy Spirit to continually save a person. That is continually deliver, continually provide, continually heal, continual benefits. All of it is in Jesus. Everything's in Jesus. It reminds me of what Paul wrote in Ephesians chapter 1, verse 3. Blessed be the God and Father of our Lord Jesus Christ, who has blessed us, with every spiritual blessing in the heavenly places in Christ. You see that? That's what Peter was addressing to the Sanhedrin. Every blessing is in Jesus. No other person, no other authority. Can a man be saved? He's the chief cornerstone. It's all on him. It's all on him. And you crucified him. Verse 4, Ephesians 1, just as he, the Father, chose us in him, Jesus, before the foundation of the world, that we should be holy and without blame before him, the Father, in love. Do you see that's how God sees us? Blameless, holy. And so your words have meaning, folks. Your words have meaning because you stand before God righteous. Your prayers have meaning. Your declarations have meaning. So you know what I say. Use faith and declare and continue to believe. Surrender your life to the Word of God. Submit to it. Walk in His authority. Learn the Word of God. And you're going to see your life turn in the name of Jesus. It's an exciting life, folks. There's nothing else like it. No other fulfillment than to walk in the anointing and authority of Jesus, to live in holiness and righteousness. Nothing like it. There's nothing like it. My name is Aaron McGeary. This is the Hope Talk Radio program. I'll see you next week.
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3: It amazes me that people still trip out that there's nice people in the world that actually care. Still, it's Cheyenne here hanging out with you. My husband and I went to the library the other day, and we were working on a project. We had to print a bunch of papers. And so this girl in front of us, this lady, she was having problems with the printer. She was getting upset. She's like, oh my God, what? It's not going to work. I already paid for it. I paid for it twice already. My husband steps in and he goes, hold on. Let me look at it. Let me get it for you. He tries to figure it out, but he couldn't figure it out. We think that maybe like the card reader was wrong or not working. So he put in his own dollar. He's like, I got it. Don't worry about it. And this lady was just so strucken. She was like, oh my God, thank you so much. Like, that is so nice of you. I can't believe you're doing that. She was so taken back. And she looks at me and she goes, you got a good one. I do have a good one. But you know what? I just told her, I was like, you know, there are still nice people in the world. God bless you. God loves you. And we're all here together. And I think when we know and realize that we could be helping each other.
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1: The name of the Lord is excellent. Looking at Psalm chapter 8, verses 1 to 9. Psalm 8, which is a shorter psalm of David that simply praises God for what all he has done. This psalm might somewhat be familiar to you and I in many ways because of its high emphasis on simply praising God. Like many of the other psalms, the time period that Psalm 8 is written is unknown to us. We don't really know when was it written or where it was written and what the circumstances that surrounded David at this time. We just know that David wrote this psalm as a psalm to praise God for who he is and what God has done in his life. The superscription of the psalm, the glory of the Lord in creation. And it was written to the chief musician or to the choir master on the instrument of Gath. What we do know from our text itself, David is reflecting on God's creation, and it is this reflection on God's creation that causes him to well up in praise and worship God. Isn't that amazing when we think about ourselves? In those times when we are in that quiet place with God, that we begin to reflect upon the goodness of God, that there wells up inside of us songs of praise where we begin to adore, where we begin to acknowledge the goodness and the greatness of our God and how awesome God is. And that's what we see here with David in his reflection on God's creation that causes him to well up in praise and worship. So let us read our text in Psalm chapter 8, verse 1 to 9. In verse 1, it says, O Lord, our Lord, how excellent is your name in all the earth, who have set your glory above the heavens. Out of the mouth of babes and nursing infant, you have ordained strength because of your enemies, that you may silence the enemy and the avenger. When I consider your heavens, the work of your fingers, the moon and the stars, which you have ordained, what is man that you are mindful of him, and the son of man that you visited him? For you have made him a little lower than the angels, and you have crowned him with glory and honor. You have made him to have dominion over the works of your hands. You have put all things under his feet, all sheep and oxen, even the beasts of the field, the birds of the air, and the fish of the sea that pass through the path of the sea. O Lord, our Lord, how excellent is your name in all the earth. To the chief musician, on the instrument of Gath, as we look at the passage of Scripture, we're going to break this psalm in three parts. First, the name of God is majestic in verses 1 and 9. I know it is a little unusual to do, but what you see as we unpack this passage of Scripture is that David says in similar statement in both verses to bookend this psalm. Or in other words, David is utilizing verses 1 and 9 to express the main idea to sum up all of Psalm chapter 8 with its theme, which is all about the name of the Lord is excellent. Second, the glory of God seen in creation, verses 2 to 3. And third, the position of God in creation in verses 4 to 8. All of Psalm 8 should cause us to praise and glorify the Lord in our present world today as we reflect on his majesty, on his creation, and the position he has placed us in our lives. So first, the name of God is majestic in verse 1 and 9. O Lord, our Lord, how excellent is your name in all the earth, who have set your glory above the heavens. O Lord, our Lord, how excellent is your name in all the earth. O Lord, our Lord, how majestic is your name in all the earth. Psalm chapter 8 begins and ends with very similar statements that are like bookends that ties together the entire chapter. To help us see the connection, let us focus on these verses simultaneously. Verse 1, O Lord, our Lord, how excellent is your name in all the earth, who have set your glory above the heavens. O Lord, our Lord, how excellent is your name in all the earth. The first four words we read in both of these verses is, O Lord, our Lord, which might sound repetitive, but we need to remember that anytime we see the word Lord in all capital letters, there is a specific reason for it. Whenever we see the word Lord in all capital letters, the Bible is translating a specific word that actually differs to the second use of Lord. That's not in all capital letters. Whenever we see the word Lord in all capital letters, the scripture is translating the personal name of God, which is Yahweh or Jehovah. Also, when we read the word Lord in the Old Testament, not in capital letters, the scripture is translating the Hebrew word Adonai, which is the word master, ruler, or Lord. Literally, what we see here is these two verses is David calling God by name and claiming God to be his master. O Lord, Yahweh, our Adonai, our master, our Lord, our God. This shows us what David considered the relationship between God and man to be like, and it shows the relationship that David had with God. David's relationship with God shows that God is the master. He is the Lord. He is truly God. David is clear on his position before God. He also is clear on what his relationship with God is as well. Yahweh is very much the personal name of God. It isn't a name that to be uttered lightly. It's not a name that we are to take lightly. The name Yahweh was so holy that even the people of God couldn't say it. So they had to use the name Jehovah. Remember the story of Moses in Exodus chapter 3, verse 10 and 16, how God told Moses, come, I will send you to Pharaoh that you may bring my people Israel out of Egypt. Moses said to God, when I come to the children of Israel and say to them, the God of your father has sent me to you, and they say, what is his name? Then what am I to say to them? Then in verse 14 to 16, it says, and God said to Moses, I am who I am. And he said, thus you shall say to the children of Israel, I am has sent me to you. Moreover, God said to Moses, thus you shall say to the children of Israel, the Lord God of your father, the God of Abraham, the God of Isaac, and the God of Jacob has sent me to you. This is my name forever, and this is my memorial to all generation. Go and gather the elders of Israel together and say to them, the Lord God of your father, the God of Abraham, of Isaac, and of Jacob, appear to me. I am who I am. I am Yahweh. I am personal God. And David knew very well Yahweh is very much the personal name of God. In fact, we're warned to be sure that we do not take the name, the Lord's name in vain. David is saying, O Yahweh, our God, makes it very clear who he's speaking to. He makes it clear what the relationship between him and God is like. And unintentionally, he gives us what this psalm is about. It is a personal psalm written by a man for God, in which his focus is on God himself, which is why his psalm begins and ends in the same manner. O Lord, our Lord, how majestic, how excellent is your name in all the earth. The word majestic means, might be unfamiliar to us, because we don't utilize the word much today. So let's get a good definition of what the word majestic means. The word majestic means having or showing impressive beauty or dignity. We see this in different translation. In the New American Standard Bible translate this, how majestic is your name. The New King James Version translate this, how excellent is your name. The Conservative Standard Bible translate this, how magnificent is your name. Each translation is attempting to determine something that is totally countless. We can't express how excellent, majestic, or magnificent God's name is. We can simply proclaim the how majestic the name of God is. His majesty. And David declares that God's name is majestic in all the earth. Or we can say it this way, O Lord, our Lord, your majestic name fills all the earth. David is literally making the statement that God's standing, his reputation, his fame, everything about him fills the whole world, fills the universe. Conversely, or on the other hand, because God's standing, reputation, his fame, and everything about him fills the earth, the creation itself proclaims the glory of God in Psalm 19, verses 1 to 14. Church, God's majestic name fills the earth, but David is quick to point out that God's filling of all the earth with his name doesn't negate or nullify God's superiority. Or in other words, God's name fills the earth, but God is still exalted above all creation. He is supreme over all creation. He is the sovereign God. And David says it like this, you have set your glory above the heaven. Which brings us to our second point, the glory of God seen in creation in verses 2 to 3. Out of the mouth of babes and nursing infant, you have ordained strength because of your enemies, and that you may silence the enemy and the avenger. When I consider the heavens, the work of your hand, the work of your fingers, the moon and the stars which you have ordained. David is writing that God has established strength because of his enemies for the purpose of stealing or silencing, to steal and silence the enemy and the avenger. So here in verse 2, it starts in an unusual way. Out of the mouth of babes and nursing infants, you have ordained strength because of your enemy, that you may silence the enemy and the avenger. This verse is unusual because David starts with one thought and then completely changes up a few times. He starts with this one thought, and next thing you know, he's changing in a few times. And notice how he starts off by talking of babes and infants, and it seems as if he completely changes topics because he jumps to the strength of the enemy and the avenger. He started with, O Lord, our Lord, how excellent, how majestic is your name, and then he changes up on us here. So let's take a closer look at this verse and pay a little attention to how it is written, I think we'll understand its significance a lot better. It's easy to read this verse and think that the babies and infants are the main subject of this verse. But in reality, out of mouth of babes and infant is a prepositional phrase, which means the subject of this verse actually starts after that phrase. The subject is you, which refers to the Lord Yahweh, and the verb is ordained or established. Now keep this in mind. What David is writing is that the Lord Yahweh has ordained or established strength because of his enemies for the purpose of silencing the enemy and the avenger. And the Lord has done this out of babes and infants' mouth. As Paul says in 1 Corinthians 1:27, God has chosen or utilized the weak things of this world to confound those who are strong and mighty. The issue we might see here is that the verse itself might still be confusing to us. We might read it and think, how does God ordain or establish strength through the mouth of babies and infants? Well, babies and infants aren't actually strong, as they are feeble and weak. So this verse must mean something other than babies and infants being physically strong. In this case, we can determine the meaning of the text by understanding strength as being God's strength. With that in mind, the verse would then mean that out of the mouth of babes and infants, God's strength has been ordained. This brings us to another issue. God's strength comes from Him alone, not from this creation. So how does a baby ordain or establish God's strength? Well, David utilizing the definition of the word ordain or establish that shows to be true or certain by determining the facts that God through the mouth of babies and infants shows His strength, which confounds or dumbfounded His enemies and silenced them. Isn't that amazing when you think about it? That God through infants and babies will show forth His strength. And yet, those who think they got it all together are like looking at all that and saying, how did that happen? And so, through God's creation, of which babies and infants are part of, we see God's glory. But we see God's glory in more than babies and infants. In verse 3, continues as we read more about God's creation, when I consider your heavens, the work of your fingers, the moon and the stars which you have ordained. Remember, when David was a young boy, he spent much of his young life as a shepherd, watching his father's sheep. It was common for the shepherd to sleep out in the field. He was sleeping out in the field in a cold night. And in the daytime, he had to find shelter. And so, the shepherd sleeps out in the fields with the sheep to protect them from other animals. Because of David's role as a shepherd, he had spent a tremendous amount of time laying on the ground, looking up to the stars and the moon. And as David reflects on this experience, he can't help but to praise God for all He has created. It's notable that David has no doubt that God put all the stars and the moons into places. Remember, in the psalmist, he said that God flung the stars into existence, and He called each and every one of them by name. And David truly believed that God placed the stars into the sky by hands. Like I said, in Psalm 147:4, it says, He counts the number of the stars and called them all by name. This understanding of creation reflected elsewhere by David in Psalm 139, verse 13 and 14. For you form my inward parts, you cover me in my mother's womb. I will praise you, for I am fearfully and wonderfully made. Marvelous are your works, and that my soul knows very well. Church, the glory of God is seen in His creation. As we read here how David said, God counts the numbers of stars, He gives them all by name. And not only that, He made form all the delicate inner parts of our body and knit us together in our mother's womb. So David is thankful to God. For we should be thankful. For we have been fearfully and wonderfully made. David continues to praise and worship the Lord in the third part of our message. The position of man in God's creation. In verses 4 to 8, what is man that you are mindful of him, and a son of man that you visited him? You have made him a little lower than the angels. You have crowned him with glory and honor. You have made him to have dominion over the works of your hand. You have put all things under his feet, all sheep and oxen, even the beasts of the field, the birds of the air, and the fish of the sea that pass through the path of the sea. David considers all creation, particularly the moon and the stars, in verse 3, and in the midst of praising God simply for His creation, he turns to mankind. David is in considering all creation, particularly the stars and moon, and in the midst of praising God simply for His creation, he turns to mankind. He can't help but ask, what is man that you are mindful of him, and the son of man that you visit him? Considering all that God has created, apart from mankind, the stars, the moons, the planets, David only saw and understood a fragment of God's creation. He couldn't help it but ask, what is man that you are mindful of him, and the son of man that you care for him? David continues contemplating, looking at God's creation of man through the next four verses. What is man that you are mindful of him, and the Son of Man that you visit him, for you have made him a little lower than the angels. You have crowned him with glory and honor. You have made him to have dominion over the works of your hand. You have put all things under his feet, all sheep and oxen, even the beasts of the field, the birds of the air, and the fish of the sea that pass through the path of the sea. So what makes man so special? What makes man so different? It's because God created man differently than he created the other creatures. And we see that difference in the creation account. In Genesis 1:26 to 31 says, then God said, let us make man in our image, according to our likeness. Let them have dominion over the fish of the sea, over the birds of the air, and over the cattle, and over all the earth, and over every creeping thing that creeps on the earth. So God created man in his own image. In the image of God, he created him, male and female. He created them. Then God blessed them, and God said to them, be fruitful and multiply, fill the earth and subdue it, have dominion over the fish of the sea, over the birds of the air, and over every living thing that moves on the earth. So what makes man so different in all creation? It is purely because God made man in his image, after his likeness, and gave man the authority to have dominion over the rest of creation. And what does it mean to be made in the image of God and after his likeness? It means that man is created in such a way that mankind resembles God to some extent. Now, don't misunderstand what I'm saying here. This doesn't mean that man is God or a God. It simply means that man is made with some characteristics similar to God. God created man different from the rest of all creation intentionally for mankind to reflect God's character and the glory of God, and it is the truth David is reflecting on. That even considering all the great creation of God, God cares for man because God created man in his image after his own likenesses. And because God created man in his own image and after his own likeness, mankind has dominion over all God's creation. Because God created man in his image and after his likeness, mankind can be creative and can act in justice, can seek God, seek good, and delight in fellowship with God. Which brings us back to David's question. When we consider all of creation, what makes man so special that God is mindful of man? It is simply because God chose man to be created in his image. It's simply because God gave man dominion over his creation. And it's simply because God is sovereign enough that when we command man to be in his image and he gave man dominion over creation, that's precisely what happened. God has created us to be like him, that we are to walk, we are to carry out the heart of the Lord. And so the image of God that you and I were created to reflect and the likeness of God that is in us was certainly marred by sin. But Jesus made a way for us to be forgiven, restored. It's no wonder why the psalmist can't help but to end this psalm in the same way he started. O Lord, our Lord, how excellent, how majestic is your name in all the earth. Folks, we can certainly join in with David in proclaiming the same, praising and worshiping the Lord, for his name is most excellent.
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2: The Lifted Word was pre-recorded and sponsored by the Lifted Fellowship in Wilmington, California. I am on fire. We are on fire. as a family and as a church at Core Church. It's Cheyenne here hanging out with you. VBS is coming up around the corner. It actually starts on Monday. And I just want to say my experience in volunteering for VBS has been so much growth in the Lord. It has been so much growth in the Lord because I'm praying on what I'm doing. I'm praying for these children that they come in and they get to know the Lord. But I think one of the most fun things about prepping for such a big event like Vacation Bible School is that you get to really know your church. You get to know your people. Who's going to help? Who wants to help? Who is on fire for the Lord? And so my experience has just been awesome. I've been volunteering, trying to decorate the church, decorate all the classrooms, get the lessons prepared and stuff like that. And it's been so fulfilling to me because I'm so excited. I'm so excited to share the word and for these kids to get to know God and their families to get to know God. So I encourage you, get out there in your church. If you're not doing a VBS or if your church is doing a VBS, get involved. Try and volunteer because it's good for the soul and it's good for your walk with the Lord. And fellowshipping with your body of Christ is such an amazing thing. I just always get such a high off of it. So I encourage you, spend some time with the Lord and spend some...
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10: 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You can worship. You can write up prayers. You can connect. You can grow in grace. Our prayer is that you'll know the love of God, grow in the grace of Jesus Christ, go in the power of the Holy Spirit, sowing seeds of faith. If you miss all those opportunities, we have a YouTube channel called The Seed Christian Fellowship. We have our weekly worship services there, weekly messages. We have short little videos to help you grow in faith. We have our children's messages. We want you to grow in grace. Today we come to the end of our little series on the book of Ruth. It's been my hope and prayer that you have reached a deeper realization of God's unfailing love for you. I hope and pray that in between the pages of the book of Ruth, that you have seen your own story in the story of Ruth, Boaz, Naomi, and Elimelech. Maybe you have been there, or you're there right now, behaving like Elimelech. And Elimelech went seeking to find the answers to his problems without seeking God. Maybe that's where you're at. You're trying to seek answers to your problems without seeking God. He relied on himself and in his own wisdom. Maybe you've been living like Naomi. Naomi found herself on empty and was bitter about the way life and the decisions that she had made had treated her. Maybe you're living in the base camp of bitterness. Well, maybe you're like Ruth. Ruth left her home in order to be loyal to Naomi. Her newly found God of the Old Testament sent her seeking kindness in a foreign land called Israel, and there she found the Hesed, H-E-S-E-D, the Hesed, the unfailing, steadfast love of God that she had been searching for all of her life. Maybe you can identify with Boaz. Boaz was open to all that God had planned for him. Boaz was willing to listen to obey God's call of being a kinsman redeemer in order to show the Hesed, the unfailing loving kindness of God, Ruth and Naomi. Well, before we go to God's living word, let us pray. God of all creation, you created us to love you and to love each other. Help us to find your redeeming and unfailing love as we conclude our study of Ruth. Encourage us to share your unfailing, steadfast love with one another. Amen. Ruth chapter 4. Listen, if you don't have a Bible, we'll gladly mail you a one-year Bible. Just email me at Pastor Dave at the Seed Christian Fellowship. Ruth chapter 4. Meanwhile, Boaz went up to the town gate and sat there. When the kinsman redeemer he had mentioned came along, Boaz said, "Come over here, my friend, and sit down." So he went over and sat down. Boaz took 10 of the elders of the town and said, "Sit here." And they did so. Then he said to the kinsman redeemer, Naomi, who has come back from Moab, is selling the piece of land that belonged to her brother Elimelech. I thought I should bring the matter to your attention and suggest that you buy it in the presence of these seated here and in the presence of the elders of my people. If you will redeem it, do so. But if he says that if you will not, tell me, so I will know. For no one has the right to do it except you, and I am next in line. I will redeem it, he said. Then Boaz said, on the day you buy the land from Naomi and from Ruth the Moabitess, you acquire the dead man's widow in order to maintain the name of the dead of his property. At this, the kinsman redeemer said, then I cannot redeem it because I might endanger my own estate. You redeem it yourself. I cannot do it. Now, in earlier times in Israel, for the redemption and transfer of property to become final, one party took off his sandal and gave it to the other. This was the method of legalizing transactions in Israel. So the kinsman redeemer said to Boaz, buy it yourself. And he removed his sandal. Then Boaz announced to the elders and to all the people, today you are my witnesses that I have bought from Naomi all the property of Elimelech, Chilion, and Mahlon. I have also acquired Ruth the Moabitess, Mahlon's widow, as my wife in order to maintain the name of the dead of his property so that his name will not disappear from among his family or from the town records. Today you are my witnesses. Then the elders of all those at the gate said, we are witnesses. May the Lord make the woman who is coming into your home like Rachel and Leah, who together built up the house of Israel. May you have standing in Ephrathah and be famous in Bethlehem. Though the offspring of the Lord gives you by this young woman, may your family be like that of Perez, whom Tamar bore to Judah. So Boaz took Ruth, and she became his wife. Then he went to her, and the Lord enabled her to conceive, and she gave birth to a son. The women said to Naomi, praise be to the Lord, who this day has not left you without a kinsman redeemer. May he become famous throughout Israel. He will renew your life and sustain you in your old age. For your daughter-in-law, who loves you and who is better to you than seven sons, has given him birth. Then Naomi took the child, laid him on her lap, and cared for him. The women living there said, Naomi has a son, and they named him Obed. He was the father of Jesse, the father of David. This then is the family line of Perez. Perez was the father of Hezron, Hezron the father of Ram, Ram the father of Abinadab, Abinadab the father of Nashon, Nashon the father of Salmon, Salmon the father of Boaz, Boaz the father of Obed, Obed the father of Jesse, and Jesse the father of David. Whew. Many people love the sweet confection called milk duds. Do you know that it was, however, the product of a mistake? The Hoffman Company of Chicago, the original producers of the product, they were trying to make a perfectly rounded chocolate-covered caramel. They did not succeed, and they called the mistake duds. Not wanting to have a total loss, the company decided to sell the duds. The name of the candy has been popular ever since. Victory out of defeat, success out of failure. Today I want to talk to you about milk duds. I don't really want to talk about milk duds. I want to talk about this candy bar. How about a baby Ruth? That brings victory and redemption. Baby Ruth, that brings victory and redemption. The story of Ruth is a powerful story of God's providence and God's redemption. Last week we talked about Goel, G-O-E-L, Goel, that's the Hebrew word, kinsman redeemer. What a beautiful word picture we are given as Ruth laid at the feet of Boaz, asking Boaz to take his cloak and cover her. Listen again to the wonderful encounter on the threshing floor with Boaz and Ruth, chapter 3, verse 9. Boaz says, who are you? And Ruth responds, I am your servant, Ruth. Spread the cover of your garment over me, since you are my kinsman redeemer. Because Boaz had been so kind to Ruth, because he had left her with water and grain for her and Naomi, Ruth heard about the kinsman redeemer from Naomi and boldly asked Boaz to be her kinsman redeemer. We ended chapter 3 with Boaz's promise not to rest until the matter of the kinsman redeemer for Ruth was settled. The first 12 verses of chapter 4 deal with the Old Testament concept of redemption. Here we are introduced to another Goel, kinsman redeemer. We are told that from the start, Boaz agrees to be a kinsman redeemer. Boaz agrees to take the land and Ruth and Naomi, but then realizes that there's a closer kinsman redeemer who needed to be informed of their situation. The nearer kinsman had the money to buy the land, but he lacked the motivation. He had the money, but he lacked the motivation. He was afraid that he would jeopardize his family's inheritance. The nearer kinsman redeemer walked away from this opportunity to buy back the land and rescue the widowed woman. Or his hand, in his hand, his sandals, he hands his sandal to Boaz at the city gate and walks away from being the nearest kinsman redeemer. We are never told the name of this man. Did you notice that? We don't know who that man is. This man's name is lost in the records of history. The first so what for us comes right here. Maybe we need to be alert and watch for opportunities in our lives to see God's providence and be willing to take the risk necessary. God's providence. Well, maybe I'm going to just pause there. Are you willing to take the risks that are necessary? Let's talk about God's providence. I can remember when I was in seminary and I took my exegetical class on the book of Ruth. One of the major themes I learned in class was that God always has a plan. Exegetical. My second year of seminary. I learned the big theological word from my Hebrew teacher. Exegesis is translating the original language into English as best you can. It is pulling the meaning out of the original text and learning to experience those original meanings. After Professor Platt taught me how to experience the original meaning of the Hebrew text, and she taught me about God's providence. There is no single word in Hebrew or Greek that expresses the idea of providence. Did you hear that? There is no single word in Hebrew or Greek that expresses the idea of God's providence. You've been listening to The Seed of Faith, brought to you by The Seed Christian Fellowship. This is Pastor Dave. Our prayer team here at The Seed would love to pray for you. You can go to our website at www.theseedchristianfellowship. Click on the prayer icon and let our prayer team pray for you. There is no single word in Hebrew or Greek that expresses the idea of providence. Wow. Providence is normally defined in Christian theology this way: as God's activity to provide, protect, sustain, guide, and direct all things and people for their divine goal and His glory. Let me say it again. The definition of providence, or at least the definition I have that I write down, is God's activity to provide, protect, sustain, guide, and direct all things and people for their divine goal and His glory. I mentioned a few weeks ago that there are no such things as coincidences, accidents, chances, luck, flukes, quirks, or duds when it comes to God's providence in our lives. There are, however, GMCs, God-made coincidences. God is sovereign over all things in our lives. It was God who allowed the famine in the land of Israel. It was God who allowed Elimelech and Naomi to leave Israel and head to Moab. It was God who allowed Naomi to leave full, but to return empty. It was God who directed the steps of Ruth to glean in the fields of Boaz. It was God who opened Boaz's heart to Ruth. It was God who closed the heart of the unnamed kinsman redeemer. It was God who gave Boaz and Ruth a son and Naomi a grandson. What the book of Ruth teaches us is that God is directing our steps and watching over our lives. God's providence, God's activity in our lives to provide, protect, sustain, and guide and direct all things and all people for God's divine goal and for God's glory. What a book Ruth is. Plains Indians were impressed by the 23rd Psalm. They wanted to share its beauty and power with neighboring tribes, but it seemed impossible to overcome their mutual language barriers. Finally, a thoughtful Indian suggested they translate it into their universal sign language, which was done. The sign language of Psalm 23 translated back into the literal English by the missionary Isabel Crawford. And this is how it comes out. the great Father above, a shepherd chief is, I am his, and with him I want not. He throws out to me a rope, and the name of the rope is love. When he draws me to where the grass is green and the water not dangerous, and I eat and I lie down and I am satisfied. Sometimes my heart is very weak and falls down, but he lifts me up again and draws me into a good road. His name is wonderful. Sometimes it may be very soon, it may be a long, long time. He will draw me into a valley. It is dark there, but I'll be afraid not, for it is between those mountains that the shepherd chief will meet me. And the hunger I have in my heart all through this life will be satisfied. Sometimes he makes the love rope into a whip, but afterwards he gives me a staff to lean upon. He spreads a table before me with all kinds of food. He puts his hand upon my head, and all the tired is gone. My cup is filled till it runs over. What I tell is true. I lie down not. These roads that are awaiting ahead will stay with me through this life and after, and afterwards I will go to live in the big teepee and sit down with a shepherd chief forever. Isn't that fantastic? The Plains Indians knew about God's providence from Psalm 23. Listen, it does not matter where you are, who you are, or what you're going through. Everything you have faced or are facing or will face, they have passed through the nail-scarred hands of Jesus. It's called God's providence, God's ability to provide, protect, sustain, guide, and direct everything in your life.

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5: Fight teams for his drug use. Wynn said, "My childhood dream had turned into a living nightmare. But when everyone else had written me off as beyond redemption, one friend, Jeff, refused to walk away. He called me several times a day, and he kept inviting me to a Christian men's retreat. I was expecting a bunch of kumbaya moments around a campfire, but the men were raw and real about their struggles. After opening up his life to Christ, Wren wanted more than MMA fame. He started volunteering at the local ministries and prisons, sharing a story with anyone who would listen. Wren offered this prayer, 'God, I am yours. Is there anything you want me to do? I desire to do your will, not mine.'" What a simple prayer. Maybe we should pray that right now. God, I am yours. Is there anything you want me to do? I desire to do your will, not mine. God answered Wren's prayer with a vision of working in the jungles and gave him a Bible passage, Isaiah 58:6-12, about God's heart for the poor and oppressed. Wren explains what happened next. "I shared my vision with my mentor, Caleb, and he immediately knew I was describing the Mbuti, or pygmy, tribe in the Congo. He told me he was leading a group there in a month, and he encouraged me to go with him. Our goal on this trip would to be find the most remote Mbuti villages in the jungle, form relationships with them, and learn more about their needs. I saw firsthand the circumstances that were graver than I had seen in my vision, and after several months came back home, I still could not shake my burden. Caleb connected me with Shalom University, a Congolese Christian school dedicated to serving the pygmies. I knew I couldn't help them unless I understood them, so I lived with them for a year. I slept in a twig and leaf hut, ate their food, and suffered from the same diseases. One bout with malaria nearly killed me. But no matter how tough things got, I felt more at home than ever before in a gym. I was soon adopted into the pygmy tribe and given a new name, Ifusua Mbuti Magbo. Mbuti Magbo means the big pygmy, which is appropriate since I am 6'3". I tower over the average 4'7" pygmy man. Ifusa means the man who loves us. I was so long Justin Wren that all American, but I was now the big pygmy man who loves. After a 5-year hiatus, I returned to the MMA range, the cage, with a goal of raising money for the Fight for the Forgotten, the organization I founded to serve the pygmies. The drive to fight is still there, but I'm no longer fighting my inner demons. I'm fighting to fulfill God's call on my life, is what he said. So what? Let's wrap this whole series up. I'll never forget Dr. Elizabeth Platt teaching me about the Book of Ruth and teaching me my Hebrew. Dr. Platt was a wonderful woman of God, and she would move all the desks to the edge of the room and draw maps on the floor, and she would lay out the story of Ruth for me in a real and personal way. She would get on her hands and knees and crawl around on the floor, showing us the places of Jerusalem, Moab, and Bethlehem. When we talked about verse 11 of chapter 4, it says, "Then the elders and all those at the gate said, 'We are witnesses. May the Lord make the women who is coming into your home like Rachel and Leah, who together built by the house of Israel. May you have standing in Ephrathah and be famous in Bethlehem.'" She jumped out of her chair and shouted in Hebrew, "Ephrathah, Bethlehem." Ephrathah means fruitful, and Bethlehem means house of bread. What she was telling us was more than just the story of Ruth, Boaz, and Naomi. She was telling us that we have a kinsman redeemer, our very own. We have a God who redeems us with his providence. Don't you see it? Jesus is our kinsman redeemer. Jesus is God's activity in our lives to provide, protect, sustain, guide, and direct all things and people for his divine goal and his glory. Naomi went out full and came home empty. Ruth lost her husband and left her family and country.

0: Can you see the kinsman redeemer working in Ruth's life? Now, Ruth and Boaz, the son Obed, becomes the kinsman redeemer for Ruth and Naomi. Obed made Naomi a grandmother. Obed grew up and had a son named Jesse. Jesse grew up and had eight sons. The youngest was called David, who became king of Israel. On top of all this, from King David's line came another little boy born in Bethlehem, the house of bread, who became the kinsman redeemer of the world, Jesus. Here's a little known fact about the book of Deuteronomy. The Moabites were never allowed to enter the congregation of the Lord, even to the 10th generation. But this little book of Ruth closes with a 10-generation genealogy that climaxes with the throne of David. So what? Never underestimate the power, the providence, and redemption of the grace of God in you. May the Lord bless you and keep you. May the Lord make his face to shine upon you. And may the Lord be gracious unto you this day and always. God bless. Look to your kinsman redeemer. God loves you, and so do I. See you next week.
1: 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The Seed is a wonderful fellowship of believers growing in God's love and grace. And when you do come, please make yourself known to Pastor Dave, because he would love to meet you. If you don't have a home church and you would like to find a church in your area, they can send you names of some local churches in your particular area. Well, thanks for joining us this week. And remember, God loves you, and so do we.
2: 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Happy Saturday, KKLA family. It's Cheyenne here, hanging out with you every Saturday here on 4 to midnight. Well, earlier I was talking about VBS, and Core Church is going to be having their VBS starting on Monday. And, you know, I've been volunteering a lot, going to the church, but I think the best part of me getting involved in this whole event is the relationships that I have made and the people that I've gotten to know at the church. It's just so awesome. You know, you never really know who you're sitting next to until you really talk to them, right? But it's so much fun getting to know these ladies and these brothers in Christ that we have. I just want to encourage all the people out there. You know, sometimes you just go to church and you leave. I used to be like that with my family, you know, up until I was like 23. I used to just go to church and leave. I never really talked to anybody. Never tried to make friends, and that was on me. That was totally on me, and I feel like I was missing out. And now that I'm older, and I have family, and my family, and I want to get to know people, so it's just an awesome.
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0: Hello, I'm David Jeremiah. As America marks 250 years, we thank God for this nation and for the freedom we enjoy. But we also remember that freedom is never free. 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We honor the courage and sacrifice of those who gave greatly so that liberty could live on. And as we remember their sacrifice, we are reminded to cherish what we have been given, to live with gratitude, and to look to the Lord with humble hearts. May we never take these blessings for granted, and may God continue to watch over and give His grace to our nation.
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5: Welcome back, everybody, to Church on the Narrow Way Prophetic Ministries with me, Prophet D. Michael Herron. Michael Herron, okay. Listen, of course, again, we're back with ministry, Bible prophecy from a prophet's perspective, the times that we're living in from a prophet's perspective. And I hope that you're having a wonderful time out today with all that's going on in the world. There's a lot going on in the world, but it's always been a lot going on in the world, you know. I think about the times in the Bible used to say, people used to say, old in the Bible days, you know, the times we're living in, oh man, it's rough. But you, and when I hear people say that, I just almost shake my head and close my eyes because I say, why do people keep saying that? People have always said that in the 1500s, way back in Paul, man, the times we're living in is rough. I mean, the times we're, oh, these days, you know, and it's like, and I just shake my head. Every generation that comes through, like I said, from Paul's day to the time Jesus was around, probably before then, even in the next generation, in the 1600s, man, the times we're living in now, man, this is it, man, you know. And then, you know, the 1700s, man, the times we're living in now. I was like, okay. It just gives me a baby headache, but I can handle it. It's just, why are we so, like, program me just, you know, to me, it's almost like, we just copying off other generation. We feel what we, because we wasn't alive in 1500s. Okay. That time is past 1800s. We're here now. And somehow we always feel like we are so ahead of everybody. We're so, man, the time, man, never that time. And then, yeah, that generation, man, people invented great things and all kinds of things happened. But now we're in a generation. That's because everybody's alive now. Everybody alive now always feels like, you know, they come across like, oh man, you know, yeah, man, there's this man. And I'm always, if the Lord says the same, hello, what are you going to do? What are you going to do? So it's just really frustrating to my mind when I think people, you can drop anybody, young people, I don't care if you, children die, preschoolers die, high schoolers die, elementary kids die. You're like, you don't know, you know, but sometimes this generation seems like they know so much. And this, everybody, I mean, when I say this generation, I mean the whole entire, from the baby boomers to the whatever we got, Gen Zs or alphas or whatever. Everybody, the time we're living in now, half the people don't even know if times were better before now or worse. So anyway, let me read this thing before I get going. Well, today I want to talk about some of the things within our generation and how I actually feel like there's a generation, a sub-generation in the generation gaps and the things that are happening today. I feel like there's a gap of some sort. There's a gap. And how we're thinking. There's a generation in a generation before you reach the next generation. There's some parents who are not that much older than their kids. That's really not a real generation gap. They're closer to their kids' age than they are. They're almost in the same generation for the most part. It's kind of funny. But I think what I think I'm saying, what I'm saying, everybody say what they want to say, but it's very frustrating to me. You know, I feel bad for the generation that are coming. But let me just read something right quick. You know, everybody, something's new. You know, this is new. Oh, no, you know, back in y'all days and back in so-and-so, those people were living now probably a lot better than we are now. Cancer was probably not as even prevalent as it is now. It's very sickening to hear. Cancer and all that stuff, them people died from something. Maybe, I'm not saying the cancer wasn't back there, but they were eating better than we're eating. Everything is generic and, you know, it's not healthy for you. And everybody's trying to make things sound like, we had it better. Yes, we did. We did have it better than y'all have it today. Your generation today, I don't care if you're Gen Z, Gen X, YW, KKK, whatever the heck you are. Yet sometimes they don't know what they're talking about to me. They weren't in their parents' day to know what they're really, the difference. They cannot compare. Only the parents can compare the difference. They're in the generation that they're in, but they can't compare it to their, they weren't back there. They were not back there to know if things were how much better they were. We know the improvements because, I'm going to get into that in a minute, because we know that Daniel says in the last days, you know, knowledge would increase. That's been said before I got here. That's said my mother's day, my father's day, my great-grand-grand-grand-grand-grand-grand-grand. Everybody, the Bible wrote, that was in the Bible. Daniel said that in the last days, the knowledge would increase. We make knowledge sound like, you know, it's stepping up, it's surprising, man, things. Baby, they already said that. And it's sickening for me to hear AI, you know, AI. I can go to Twilight Zone and show you AI. They talked about all of this stuff, all of these things in Twilight, the movie, the Twilight Zone. These kids not going to go back and watch the Twilight Zone. They're too impatient. They're not going to go back and study the thing. They're not going to go back and study the late great planet Earth. I try to talk to my son and anybody else and say, hey, man, you seen late great planet Earth? Nobody wants to see the late great planet Earth. All the stuff they talk about, the oil, that man talked about that. What's his name? Hal Lindsey talked about all this stuff. It's kind of real frustrating to me when people make everything seem so, it's new. It's new. Is it new? No. It said knowledge would increase, and knowledge is increasing. So that means the Bible is what is being fulfilled. And it's frustrating when, you know, because I grew up in a generation when we listened to our parents, we listened to what they were telling us, and we were like really listening. We didn't want to get off the track. We tried to stay on that narrow thing. We had fears, apprehensions. No, I don't want to. And of course, you're going to have those that are going to be like black sheep of the family that's going to go out here and do this little thing. Or somebody, little brother went to jail. Yeah, all of that stuff is there. You know, you look at your brother and your sister and you see certain ones that didn't live exactly like. There were prostitution back there. You know, some little girl in school, you know, she's down there doing so and so and so. And she's doing this and she's doing that. And, you know, and everybody looked at her like she was something wrong. You know, she, you don't want to be. It's like, you know, and the problem that I have with the church, I'm going to have to say this because. For as I'm concerned, I'm in my 68 or so. And I feel like we are not the smartest, sharpest tools in the shed. Now, I'm talking about both generations because I think my son, like 37, had birthday recently. He can't share with me where I've come from. Where I've come from, I can compare to him. I can care to any Gen Z person or Gen X or millennial. They don't have it to compare. You can watch the TV shows and see how it might have been some times when, of course, racism and all that was back there. But what we were watching were more educational than they are today. And the education that I'm talking about is really a more so wholesome education, whether it was Multiplication Rock and all those kind of things. And I think about some of those things. I look back on the Goomer Pyle shows. I see all the shows. I see the Lost in Space. I see a lot of things that were more wholesome and more, you know, family oriented than a lot of things we're going today. Everybody wants to go to the next level. We're going to the level. We're moving on. But here's a scripture for everybody, all these generations that say blah, blah, blah, blah, blah. And, you know, Michael Jackson's ever song, well, here come the young folk. I used to be the young folk. I remember being the young folk. I remember being the young folk. Yeah, you know, we get up there. And this going to happen. And this thing is repeating itself. And here's the words of Solomon in the book of Ecclesiastes 1:9. Well, maybe we could take it back even. And he talks about all the vanity of life that's going on. I'll just start at verse 6. But he says, Solomon says, the wind blows to the south and turns to the north. Round and round it goes, ever returning to its course. This is the wisdom. He's talking the wisdom of Solomon, the wisest king that we've ever had. And he's saying, he's coming to himself. See, sometimes even Solomon went crazy doing some stuff. The women got to him, got so bad to him. He like turned out bad in the end because he started serving other gods. I mean, things are after godly people. And that's going to continue. Let me continue reading this. In Ecclesiastes 1:7, he said, all streams flow into the sea, yet the sea is never full. To the place the streams come from, there they return again. Let's go to the next one. I'm reading New International Version, but I can read anything, King James or anything. And it says, all things are wearisome. More than one can say, the eye never has enough of seeing, nor the ear filled enough of hearing. You know, we always try to pay attention to something else. What has been, here it is, what has been will be again. What has been done will be done again. There is nothing new under the sun. You better speak. There's nothing new. People want to get, and that just it's so frustrating me. I deal with people all the time, and I'm hearing, I look at social media, TikTok, and the YouTube, and it's just another generation of where those that have gone on to be with the Lord or wherever they went, you know, let's go. But the next generation is coming behind them. There is nothing, King James says, that which has been is what will be. That which is done is what will be done. And there is nothing new under the sun. So when you go to the other translation, it kind of makes it easier to say. In English translation, what has been is what will be. And what has been done is what will be done. And there is nothing new under the sun. NIV, what has been done will be again. We need the word again. Sometimes when I'm writing a book, I have to, they're trying to tell me to mark this out and don't put that word. Baby, we're talking Godology up in here. If you leave certain words out, you know, if you don't read it right, what has been was been before the begin, but then again. No, no, no. What has been will be again. Again. What has been done will be done. What? Again. If I'm writing a book, I got to write that. I'm going to use that version because I need to hear the word again because we're living in a generation. They're not getting the agains and again. Well, it's all new. It's new. This is new. People were smoking weed when I was a kid and probably before then. Okay. You had marijuana. They had all that stuff way back in the day and probably some other kind of stuff that I think they went through cocaine. It was a different kind of brain. They were just getting into it. Then you had the prohibition with alcohol. Everybody's into some form of corruption. Corruption is not new. I hate all that stuff. It's like I told myself when I was going to, I said, I'll never want to be into anything that's going to go into my body that wasn't there when I got born. Now, when I say that, I'm not talking about food and drinks and stuff like that, but some things are not good. It's society. Everybody doing with them, but that's what they're doing now. Baby, I'm here to set trends. I don't follow them. But the problem that I have with the church and the pastors and all of this stuff is driving me up one side and down. Because when I go to church a lot of times, I hear preachers and it sounds a certain amount of redundancy that's not for me. Now, the scriptures are the scriptures, but you think it will go to the next level for a person the older you get. Because I tell people, this ministry is for people who are 60, 50, 60 and up. Baby, y'all down there, y'all do whatever you're doing down there. I've heard, when I go to church, most scriptures are just a reminder. How about that? It's a reminder of what we ought to be doing. When I'm listening to, but the younger people, you need to know the base. You got to get your basics before you can come where I am. No, I'm a prophet. I'm a prophet. I function as a prophet. That's different than a pastor. It is different. I think if you're going to be a well-rounded Christian, you need to have the whole thing. When I go to preach today, preaching the same thing. We're so confused and we don't know if the women should be preaching and Paul said and this said and the church is divided over this issue. Once saved, always saved. It's a mess. I thank God. I was so mad when God called me to be a prophet. Oh God, I was just, oh God, I was mad. I was, what do you want? Here I am 40 years old and 42, I think about 42. And you want me to do what? And I tried to do all the things he said. And I mean, it was just really frustrating. Then later on, it's like sometimes, like they say, God, when God calls you, excuse me, he's going to take you through some things. It's not going to take you start at the top. Like Moses, go in the desert before you come back and start leading anybody. But you done killed the man's self. Everybody goes, when you get first get called, you start, you're like, the way is down before it goes up. Joseph, from the palace to the pit to the palace. Well, look what happened to him. Yeah, he went to the pit first. And we have a generation, they're not ready for no pits. They're not ready to suffer for anything. So I'm sorry, I was reading, but I need to keep reading just so we can get this thing straightened out. You got kids, I got kids, kids got kids. My sister, my brother, your sisters, your brother, your family members, you're dealing with things. I hear people, sometimes I'm driving Uber, I hear parents talking about something that's happening to kids. Like, but these parents have money. It's like, wow, they're going through the same thing, and the daughter won't act right, and so-and-so act that, and she tells them almost where to go. And, but yeah, but you have a great job, and you're a great this, and you're a fireman, and you're a doctor, but you got kids, and your kids are just as bad as everybody else's kids. And you're bad parenting. It's not that stuff with bad parenting because we want our kids to do better than we were doing. It's a mess. It's all wrong. It's all falling, and it's going to fall apart. And I almost want to say thank God. Thank God it's falling apart. I got to keep reading. I got to keep reading before I lose my time. It says what has been will be again. And what has been done will be done again. There is nothing new under the sun. All you Gen Z, Gen S, X, X, Z, Z, W, Z, Y. I don't care. There's anything of which somebody can say, look, this is something new. It was here already long ago. It was here before time a lot of times. It doesn't mean that they haven't improved upon it. They haven't invented more to it. The car, they started out, the automobile started out one way. They improved upon it. But it falls under the category of transportation. The wheel was invented, and then the first one, but it's still the same thing. It's transportation. It's traveling. So it's a new, you just got to form a new design, a new idea, a way to be, we could do this thing. But you're still going to run across thieves. You're still going to run across people who are going to rob you. Still going to get accidents. It's like everything makes this, and it's real frustrating to me. You know, but I need to say this. This is, I think it's good. I think every parent, everybody needs to hear this stuff because our children are going to be left in a mess. And some of us know it, but we don't really know it. No. You know, sometimes I think, you know, the generations, the millennials, the Gen Z, the Gen X's and all this stuff. For as much as I see them as knowing the Lord, I say they know the Lord. Like if your child knows the Lord and they really know the Lord and they pray to God and they speak to God, but they don't really know the Lord. They don't really know the Lord. They know him because when I was 20, 30, 40, I was in church all the time playing. I was the fear of God. But I would hear testimonies of things and I'm like, what are they talking about? And you're not sick or nothing happened to you that much. And you keep going, you go out, you come, you go, you come. And I was saying you reach a certain age and something happens. You start getting a pain in your body. You start getting some kind of function that you need to go to the doctor for. That some people have already been there, done that. But you're just not getting there. I used to hear guys preach, I've never been to the doctor day in my life. I tell you, blah, blah, blah, blah. And I don't know. They're on the right there in the mic preaching, I've never been to the doctor. God is the doctor. Next thing you know, they've done the doctor. They're at the doctor's office. But they've never been since they were 40 years old. They're 40 going into the field, but they've never been. All of a sudden, now they're there. But they're in somewhere they've never been. But in their head, they thought it was going to continue that way. So God has to show this next generation of baby boomers and everybody else. See, baby boomers have made some big, big, big, big, big mistakes. And I don't want to go to church. I know you can preach Jesus. I got that part about Jesus. But I think if Jesus was here, he'd preach a deeper message than we're hearing today. Some of this stuff needs to be repeated over and over and over and over and over to this next generation. But we preach one thing with my pastor preach on that last time. It's been a while, but he preaches on that. And that's a long time ago. So it's like the ABCs or your mathematics. We had to learn that stuff from first grade to 12th grade. We had to repeat those things that for 12 years. So when you get out of college, that you can probably recall what 1 + 1 is, 2 + 2 is, 4 + 4, all that stuff because it's been drilled in you. That's what God is trying to say with the word of God. Can you apply this stuff when the real moment comes? Because I think in these next coming years, there's some serious stuff going to happen. I'm bad. I'm a prophet. No, I'm telling you, I'm a prophet to my heart. I am. I was glad to see COVID. I prayed for God to send something. Yeah, I'm that guy. You didn't know that, did you? You didn't know. I'm the guy. that got mad at God. I was handing him all this book. I said, God, I love you and your son Jesus. Here's your stuff. Here's your book. Here's all these things I went to the little Bible classes for, because nothing happened. People just call me down, and these prophets, y'all prophets. And then they up there prophesying Trump was going to win. And I'm sitting up saying, now, God, what am I supposed to do? You know, they laughing at the prophets, and then I'm around it. I'm a prophet. I'm like, some people don't hear that. And God spoke to me. I said, God, if you don't do something, I can put this back. I appreciate you calling me, and it's been wonderful. Thank you so very much. But if this world, people just kind of mock you. But that's the sign of being a prophet. People mock you, make you a joke. Like, just like they did Jeremiah. We talked about this stuff before. It makes it sickening. It's repeating itself. People telling you what you can and can't do. That's going to happen from now on till Jesus comes. People are, they don't need them, and people going to do this, and people going to, baby, they did that before you got here. They did that before his mama got here, before my parents got here. All this stuff is repeating itself. There's nothing new under the sun. Why don't y'all go preach that to a younger generation? Stop so they can kind of get their heads on straight. Because what's going to happen when God sends another calamity, a plague, a disease, a flood that really becomes really big, they're not going to know what to do. They don't have to call on God like we called on God. I say they don't know God when they don't not say they know God at the level that they are presently. But you're going to know God through your suffering and your trials. And when things get bad, that nobody can help them but God. I'll probably be dead and gone. My son and all that whole generation, Gen Z, all that stuff, all the Gen Z, now whatever the coming generations are. They'll deal with some things that, if we were here with them, we could probably say, this is this. But it's got to happen that way, because it's always happened that way. Because, so if you're running around here and you're young and you're blessed, you are blessed. Because the older you get, something, you're going to get a call one day, doctor's going to say, I need to see you. You turn 40, you start getting close to 50. I need to get my legs. Let me doctor don't talk to you. He won't call you back. See, you ain't been there. And you're going to have to pray. Then you're going to begin to realize. So you had a wonderful time. So get as close to God as you can, I say. And the preachers need to get deeper to me. Just, Jesus going to do this, and Jesus going to do that. And just keep praying, folks. It's really like, God, I'm so sorry. I kind of got off track, but I can make it back on. I got a minute or two. So the Bible says here, sometimes people say, here is something new. But actually, it is old. Nothing is new. Nothing is truly new. That's what he says. Nothing is truly new. One remembers the former generation. And even those yet to come will be remembered by those who follow them. I say, King James said, there is no remembrance of former things, nor will there be any remembrance of things that are to come. By those who come after. When you're dead and gone, don't nobody know your name. Ain't nobody calling you. You call out somebody. How many people that died in this world? The funeral thing, procession is long. And don't nobody like, who is that? Don't nobody know. When you tell them the name, that's so-and-so. Who? They barely got Martin Luther King in their head. And John F. Kennedy and all those people. People forget once you're gone. People forget all of that stuff. But you have done your work. But God doesn't. This is why we're going to the judgment. Amen. The judgment seat of God to be judged for what we did when we were alive upon the earth. There's one thing Jim said, Solomon said, one generation cometh and another passeth. One generation passeth away and another cometh. We have no control of that. I'm supposed to move on. My son's supposed to take my place. Then he comes along, and if he gets older, then his child will take his place. And the thing goes on and on and on and on. One comes and mother passeth away. But then you let the next generation come. Well, they ain't doing that. But all this stuff has been foretold by Jesus Christ. Now, let me go. I got to move on to this next thing. This might wrap it up for me. I don't know how many minutes I got. I got a minute and something? Oh, my God. I don't have enough time to finish it. Well, I'll just talk about it, though. In chapter 2, 2 Timothy, it talks about things to come. I'll dive into this next week. But there's a wake-up call that I don't think the church has the right horn. I don't think y'all blowing stuff. I know people blow stuff. I get all that. I get the praises of the shofar. I get all those things. But we need to get deeper. So next week, the Lord is saying, I need to go deeper because I want mine to be saved, covered by the blood of Jesus, saved, sanctified, and I want God to know my son's name, my family's name. I don't want them out there following every wind of doctrine. I don't want them just always things are happy, but see the trials, spend time with God, meditate on the word of God. And I believe my child does it. My son does it. I believe he does. And I just think he just had, like, all of us have to grow. We're growing in the Lord. We're growing in the Lord. Amen, somebody. So if you can, I appreciate those of you that give donations. And to this ministry, you can give us a call at 424-420-6939. God bless you.
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3: 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All right, well, school is going to be out soon, folks, and that means the kids are going to be with us. But you know what? It's funny how towards the end of the year, all things start to get a little crazy because we have all the end of the year celebrations, right? Of course, there's graduations, but there's promotions. There's, if you have little kids like I do in elementary school, we have the end of the year party or a picnic or a pool party or whatever. I have two daughters that are in elementary school right now, and they are both having a picnic slash party, pool party. And, you know, it's a lot to plan. It's a lot to figure out. And I can't help it. I'm just one of those moms who likes to get super involved. I like to show my daughters that I care about what they're doing, who they're with, you know, and the environment they're in. So I like to get involved. However, this time I kind of took a seat back. My daughter's having a TK pool party. My other daughter is having a picnic at the park. I can't make both. But I'm trying to work with the moms to organize it, to plan it, even though I can't be there. And that's just part of who I am. But I'm really excited for these because I remember when I was a kid, these little pool parties and picnics at the park at the end of the year are memories I still remember to this day from the same elementary school. So I'm proud to do it.
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7: Jose, what's the first thing you do in the morning? You check your phone, like the news?
8: I check the emails that I get here.
7: Like work emails?
8: Yeah.
7: Yeah, now is that, do you think that makes you more optimistic about your day? Makes you want to get up? Or is it like, ugh, I shouldn't have looked at that right now?
8: Depends on who's sending the emails.
7: Right? That's, I suppose that's how it is, right?
8: Yeah.
7: You know?
8: If it's boss man Ronnie, I'm feeling optimistic. If it's other people, well, let me see what they want.
7: Well, yeah, look, we won't name anybody, but, you know, everybody kind of does that. I always check the emails. I have the same things every day, but sometimes there's something else. The news, though, I think a lot of people check the social media first thing in the morning, and we call that doom.
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14: Polycarp. He was put to death for his faith in 155 A.D., 60 years after John's writing of Patmos. Interesting to note, because he was a bishop and pastor of Smyrna. How well their testimony went out, holding even to death as Polycarp was burned and thrust with a sword for his faith, and so many of her brothers and sisters, because they weren't going to bow down to this world, to the antichrists of their time. And the same for us. We can't bow down to idolatry, idol living. And some might say, well, I don't see any golden figure that I don't buy down. Well, hold on, give me a second. I gotta check my messages here. Oh, look at it, scrolling. Yay. Or maybe we don't do the phones. Let's turn on the TV. Ah, there's Simon Cowell and Howie. Guys, seen the American Idol? Yeah. It's so interesting. We title American Idol. We're going to make an idol out of you. And that's what they do. Make people into idols. Because that's what our world, or at least in part, our Western civilization worships. I mean, really, the whole world does to one degree or the next. But we lift up idols. And the Lord would say, don't do that. Don't do that. So many of them were going to die for their faith, be put on crucifix, burned, put in the arena, whatever it might have looked like. And it's so interesting to look at the comparison here as they suffer for their faith. They're willing to go all in to the very end, scores of people for their faith. And the moment that they take their last breath on the cross or at the fire, are being thrusted through, they get to have this happen. Wow. They get to receive a crown, as it says there. Be tested these 10 days. Be faithful unto death, and I will give you the crown of life. The crown of life. I want to look at those for today, of the various crowns in the scriptures. There's five of them. Five crowns. We have the imperishable crown, the crown of rejoicing, the crown of righteousness, the crown of life here for Smyrna, and the crown of glory. We'll just do a quick 50,000 foot flyover. The imperishable crown,
15: also known as the incorruptible crown, there in 1 Corinthians 9:24 mentions. This crown is connected to self-discipline, endurance, and spiritual focus. Paul compares the Christian life to an athletic race. You know, run in such a way that you might receive the prize. Where earthly athletes train hard for a temporary wreath, but believers live for an eternal reward. This crown is not for casual Christianity. It is for those who bring their bodies, pardon, their body, desires and habits, their priorities under submission to Christ so they can run faithfully and finish well. And I believe this crown is specifically awarded to those whom the Lord says, well done, good and faithful servant, because you didn't bury your talent in the sand. Every child of God gets to make it into heaven, some just by the skin of their teeth. And remember, the scripture is very clear about our works. They're tried by fire. Our works are tried by fire. And not just the outward actions, but also the heart. It will go through this firing process to find out, were you sincere and legit about your talents that God has entrusted you with? And those that were, they get to receive the imperishable crown. They get to hear the Lord say, well done, good and faithful servant. Next crown, the crown of rejoicing. This crown is often understood as the soul winner's crown, or the crown connected to fruitful ministry in the lives of others. Paul says that the Thessalonian believers themselves are his hope, joy, or crown of rejoicing before the Lord at his coming. The idea is that one of the great joys of heaven will be seeing people there whom the Lord used us to reach, disciple, encourage, or strengthen us in Christ. I see this crown here, kind of like that heavenly scene that we saw earlier. It's really where the treasure is. Those that you ministered one-on-one, and you walked with, and you thought, man, I'm pouring out my heart and tears day after day, maybe year after year. I'm not up there preaching. I don't know how to get on the street. Well, understandable, not all are evangelists. Maybe God hasn't given you that gift of evangelism, but really what you do with your neighbor, a coworker, a stranger, a friend, whatever, walking them, sharing the gospel message, seeing them get saved, and then discipling them, just telling them about the good things of the Lord. I believe this crown is for those that are just walking with people, sharing Jesus, and there's a crown of rejoicing. And then looking at the next crown, the crown of righteousness. This crown is promised to those who love the appearing of Christ. Paul writes these words near the end of his life. He says he has fought the good fight, he has finished the race, and he has kept the faith. This crown is for believers who live with eternity in view, longing for Christ's return and ordering their lives around his coming kingdom, rather than being swallowed up in this present world. Brothers and sisters, this is the easiest crown to obtain. Let's say, you know, I'm kind of an introvert. I can't talk with people, you know, I'm not going to get that crown. And I don't see myself dying for my faith in Christ like Church of Smyrna. But are you just excited for Jesus' coming? There was a time that I was not excited for Jesus' coming. I will admit. It was around the infamous Y2K. You young ones probably don't remember Y2K. The famous end of the world, the end of days about to happen. Because God help us if we should lose our computers. Because everything is going to go to haywire. And we're going to be put in the Stone Age. And our new technology, don't take that away. It's when the number, the digits, 1999 would turn over to what, 00, and there is this great panic and fear that the computers wouldn't be able to handle it, because 00, what is that? It's gonna, because everything's ones and zeros, and it's gonna blow up and sell all your stuff and wait on a hilltop. Some people propagated that message. And what happened? Come 2000? Nothing. Life went on. I draw that point to say I was engaged and I wanted to get married. And a lot of people said, Jesus is going to come back and everything's going to go to hell in a handbasket. Lord, don't come back, please. I want to get married. If the Lord came back, I would not be getting this crown. And now that I'm married, easiest crown. Are you excited about Jesus' return? And I know it can be discouraging if you haven't been married, you haven't had kids, you haven't had things in this life, you haven't lived your life to the fullest. I get that. But I guarantee you, if the rapture happens at the end of this message, you won't care about any of that stuff.
16: Right.
15: And it's hard to put it in perspective because we just don't know the heavenly value. Remember, the treasure, as far as the eye could see, that's what's waiting for us. The Lord goes to prepare a place for us. You will not be disappointed. You won't be like, ah, bummer. I wish I did more on earth. I've heard too many stories of near-death experiences where people had it all made in the shade. Family, kids, money, everything. Christian believer, they died on the operating table or in the dentist chair, and they had this encounter in the heavenly perspective, but then they were brought back, fibrillators and all, the resuscitation, and they were like, I don't want to be here. Family, kids, everything. And they wanted to die. My mom had this experience happen to her. She died on the operating table, and she got a little glimpse of heaven, and she was depressed for a while. She's like, I don't want to be here. She just kind of shared what a little bit of what she remembered. Paul said, I can't talk about what's waiting for us. It would be a crime if I use words of this world. And it's interesting that to note that it's the wicked servant says, my master delays his coming. No crown for you. Mm-hmm. Also, in the last days, 2 Peter 3:4, Peter says, scoffers will come and say, where's the promise of his coming? Ah, you Calvary Chapelins. You've been saying he's been coming back forever. I hear this constantly, especially in the charismatic church. Where's the promise of his coming? I've had friends, I don't want to hear that. Do you realize you just fulfilled scripture? Because it says in the last days, they'll say, where's the promise of his coming? You just proved it. And you got to understand, this crown is for those that are wanting him to come back, not the ones that are going to be scoffers and mockers. He delays. No, it's the ones that are excited for Jesus' coming. An easy crown to obtain. I hope all of us obtain it. Let us never mock the second coming of Christ. Whether it's 50 years or 100 years, it's irrelevant. It doesn't matter the time. Could it be in the distant future? Yes. But that shouldn't mean I become lackadaisical and then become idle. I believe the scripture constantly tells us to be ready over and over again. So we have the mentality of expectation that he could come back on any moment. So we're not living in the world, but we're busy. Because if you thought Jesus could come back in 100 years, the tendency is to take a back seat. I'm just going to chill, you know, I'm just going to wait here. And I got some time to burn. And then a little ritual or a thing gets instilled in your mind that you just don't have to be busy. You know, I'm just going to take it easy. And then maybe at the end of my life, I will try to get back with the Lord. But here's the question. Well, when's the end of your life? It could be tomorrow. So do you want to learn out the mentality? Like, just chilling, sawing logs. you could die tomorrow. How does that settle for you? Because the rapture might not happen in our lifetime, but your death could happen tomorrow or the next week. And the question is, will you be ready? So the scripture talks about us living for eternity. So you get a crown, and it's going to be a glorious thing. Next crown, it's the crown of life. That's the one for Smyrna. James 1:12, Revelation 2:10. This crown is connected to enduring trials, temptation, suffering, and even persecution unto death. James speaks of the man who endures temptation and receives the crown of life, promised to those who love the Lord. Jesus also tells the suffering church in Smyrna, be faithful unto death, and I will give you the crown of life. This is not salvation earned by suffering, really important to note, but it's a reward for steadfast love and faithfulness under pressure. It appears that this crown is rewarded specifically to those who have perished for their faith, but as James says, maybe it's those who have been persecuted heavily, such as Corrie Ten Boom, Eric Little, I think maybe David Livingston, maybe Amy Carmichael. I was trying to think of those that they didn't die for their faith, but they suffered intense persecution. Maybe they'll get the crown of life. I'm not sure whether that's just reserved for martyrs or if it's for those that they were willing to die. See, that's the importance, I think. Are you willing to die for your faith? Are you being persecuted where you have to take a stance? And then the last one, the crown of glory, is especially connected to faithful shepherds and spiritual leadership. Peter exhorts elders to shepherd the flock willingly, eagerly, and as examples, not for dishonest gain or domineering control. And when the chief shepherd appears, faithful shepherds will receive the crown of glory that does not fade away. The crown is a sober reminder that leadership in the church is not about platform, ego, or control, but a humble care for Christ's sheep. And then just finishing off on verse 11, he looked at the crowns, and then it finishes off with the Lord saying to John, he who has an ear, let him hear what the Spirit says to the churches. He who overcomes shall not be hurt by the second death. We're going to see that phrase repeated throughout all the churches. He who has an ear to hear, let him hear. We're also going to see connected with that at the end of each church, as we saw with Ephesus, that he who overcomes, there's a reward. There's something for us of overcoming. It's interesting looking at this specific verse here. He who has an ear, let him hear what the Spirit says of the churches. He who overcomes shall not be hurt by the second death. I saw that link back to the beginning of the church where it says that these things says the first and the last who was dead and who came back to life. Do you see that there? Is that he's saying here at the end to the church that he who overcomes should not be hurt by the second death. And the Lord is saying that he died and he came back to life. It's showing hope in a resurrection. That, hey, look, to be absent from the body is to be present with the Lord. That, like the 1 Corinthians 15, oh death, where is your sting? That really the death is just the beginning of our new life. So don't fear. Don't worry about it. Jesus already paved the way for that as our greatest champion. And looking at that word overcome there really quick in the Greek, means to conquer, to prevail, to be victorious, to overcome, to get the victory. In Strong's, it defines it as to subdue, either literally or figuratively. And it says it is translated in the King James Version as overcome, conquer, prevail, and to get the victory appears 28 times in

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5: Jesus is a great example. He said, be of good cheer. I have overcome the world. And this is what he is saying to the church of Smyrna. Be of good cheer. I already overcame the world. At the beginning, he writes, I was dead and I conquered that. Satan didn't have a hold on me and he's not going to have a hold on you. So relax. You're fine. You're good. Stay faithful until the end. And we overcome evil. Do not overcome by evil, but overcome evil with good. So no matter what we're facing in life, whatever we're experiencing, whatever we're going through, and we're going through a lot, remember, the best is yet to come. The end story says God wins in the end. He's the Omega. He's the end. He's perfect. And we are made righteous in him. We've been grafted in. We have been adopted into the family of God, kings and priests, a chosen generation, a royal priesthood. That's what he would say to the child of God. He has bestowed kingship upon you as priests, no illegitimate sons or daughters. So we don't have to worry about anything in this life because God has defeated Satan. God is not through with you. He's got great plans for your life, exceedingly abundantly above all that you might ask or think in his power that works in you. You have got to believe this. The greatest threat against you is not Satan. He is one threat, but I really believe the greatest threat against you is you. Mm-hmm. Is you believe in his lies and staying defeated to realize that, man, you got so many blessings that God gives to you. In God's economy, this is what he's bestowed upon you. And really, in totality, it's almost kind of like we have this on earth. We just don't see it. We don't recognize it. It's not that we have to wait to heaven to have this. This will just more, I believe, be amplified in heaven. But we really have this spiritually. We have so much more than this world. We don't have to walk around like an Eeyore. Like I said on Sunday, who wants to bounce? Like a Tigger. Let's get to the bouncing like Tiggers and not like Eeyores, because that's how the Lord sees us. Just believe it. Let's pray. Lord, we thank you for your word that we received and heard, and we did hear it. But now we're challenged to act upon it, to show the faith in what we believe, and we can all bow our heads. We have, Lord. We bow our heads. Yep, we accept this. Nothing weird or phony or fake. But Lord, the greatest challenge for us is that we do it, that we act upon it, and we don't walk out of here gloomy and depressed like Eeyore. We have too much Eeyore in us. So Lord, I ask, I petition you, Lord, help our step. More said another way, help our bounce. Help us bounce on out of here. Lord, a little bit more excited about you, about your word, about what you want to do, so we can say, yippee! The wonderful thing about being a child of God is that we get to bounce, bounce, bounce. To live in expectation that there are greater things yet for us, not just when we get to heaven, but on this side of eternity. Oh Lord, may we have that in our lives. We love you and thank you for never giving up on us despite our Eeyore attitudes.

0: for going after us. And may we graduate to Tiggerhood. Thank you, Lord, for this in your name. Amen.
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3: I think I officially have water babies. They're just water babies. They live in the water and they don't want to get out. It's Cheyenne here hanging out with you. So it's officially summer. My daughters are begging for the pool every day. And I love it because in my city, we have these little wading pools that are about 1 foot deep. And we have a bunch of pools around our city. They all have them. And so whenever we're driving around our town, they're like, we can't go to the pool. Can we go to the pool? So it turns into the whole thing. But I am grateful for that. I'm grateful that we have accessible pools around our city. And if you ever want to visit, it's Santa Fe Springs. But anyway, my daughters and I were spending a lot of time in the pool. And I was just tripping out the other day because they got so dark. Like, from night and day, they got so dark from the sun. And, you know, I put sunscreen on, I put sunblock on, but they're my daughters and we tan. We get really dark. It just reminded me when I was a little girl, I was a water baby. I used to spend all summer out in the ocean, in any body of water, pretty much, I was there. And it's just funny to see my girls grow up in the exact same way. And it's nostalgic and it's awesome. And it makes me just want to jump in the pool that much more. So I encourage you, have some fun with your kids. And it's okay if they get a little dark, just put some sunblock on. It'll fade and it's fine. I loved it when I was a kid and I am so looking forward to the summer.
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6: I'm Donna Rush with SoCal's Morning Rush. Something that brings great joy to Grace Lynn, the director of FECC Children's Academy in Cerritos, is when the preschool is able to have an evangelistic impact on families in the community.
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0: Well, okay, here we are. You're listening to the Gypsy Christian Hour, and I'm your host, Sam Nicholas. I'll be with you for the next hour or so. We are live program here at KKLA, ready to take your calls. That's why we're live, so we can take your calls. We can take your calls for prayer. We can take your calls for questions. We can take your calls for comments, praise reports. But before we do any of that, let's pray and open our program in prayer. So, Lord, I thank you. We all thank you, Lord, for who you are and what you do. We thank you for this hour we have on the radio to just bask in your love, in your grace, in your mercy, in your healing, in your strength, in your power. Lord, it's all that you, this is all things that you do for us, Lord. So I just pray, Lord, a blessing on each and every listener, each and every caller, those who listened, who are listening intentionally, and those, Lord, who found us just because they were looking for something to listen to on the radio. Yes, that's you. You were listening to, you were looking for something to listen to on the radio, and you heard this program. And I believe, Lord, that you're the one who creates these opportunities, these divine appointments, Lord. So I just pray for all these listeners, Lord, and those who called in tonight, Lord, asking and seeking for your help, for your intervention in whatever's going on. We offer our prayers to you, Lord, because you're the one who answers. So, Father, I thank you for this hour. Holy Spirit, take over and lead us and guide us. In Jesus' name, amen. Amen. Well, hey, you're listening to the Gypsy Christian Hour. Thank you for tuning in. And you can call us at 888-995-5552. Call us if you need prayer or if you know somebody who needs prayer. What do you need prayer for? Maybe there's a spiritual issue in your life and you want to get back in right relationship with the Lord. Or maybe you want to receive Christ. Maybe you've been listening to the radio and you've been listening, hearing preaching, and you're being convicted of sin and of the life you've been living. And you know that God loves you and he sent Jesus to die for you and to forgive your sins off the cross. And you want to receive him as Lord and Savior. Call in. The number is 888-995-5552. Or maybe you have a physical issue, some sickness or disease that you need healing from. Or maybe you know somebody who's in the hospital. Maybe you know somebody who's sick and suffering. You know, we have so many cases of cancer. We're going to pray for what? 1, 2, 3, 4 cases of cancer tonight. People that we know are suffering and need healing. Or maybe there's somebody with high blood pressure, diabetes, chronic headaches, suffering from COVID or the flu. Whatever the sickness is, we know God is able to heal. Look what it says in 1 John 5:14. It says, "This is the confidence which we have before him, that if we ask anything according to his will, he hears us. And if we know that he hears us in whatever we ask, we know that we have the requests which we have asked from him." This is the confidence, my friend, that if we ask anything according to his will, he hears us. All you have to do is ask. Ask and seek and desire him for who he is and what he's able to do in your life. Call in tonight. If you have a spiritual issue that you need to pray about, if you have a physical issue that you need to pray about, if there's a financial issue, maybe you're suffering in your finances and you need the Lord to make a change, call in tonight at 888-995-5552. That's 888-995-5552 for the live on your calls. If you need prayer, or if you know somebody who needs prayer, call in tonight. You can also call in with your questions. If you have a question about scripture, doctrine, theology, the cults, the occult, world religion, whatever your question is tonight, let's see if we can find the answer in scripture. Again, the number is 888-995-5552. That's the number if you need prayer, if you have a question or a comment. My question tonight, let me start off by saying Happy Father's Day. This is a day that we honor our fathers, grandfathers, and we want to just wish all of you dads and granddads a happy Father's Day. But here's my question. Your father, was he or is he, how can I say this? Has your father been present in your life? Or do you have some type of daddy issue? Do you have a good relationship with your dad, with your father? What is your relationship with your father? You know, my dad was a great man, but he was kind of distant. You know, he wasn't always there for the kids. Excuse me, for us kids. You know, I was in a men's session once, and they were talking about our dads, our fathers, and the question came up, what is the one thing you wish your father had said to you that he never said? So what's the one thing that you might have wish that your father said to you that he never said? Or what is the one thing that your father said to you that touched your heart the most, that touched your life the most? You know, guys, we all want our fathers to be proud of us. I think that's the main thing we need from our dads, is that we know that our father's proud of us. And girls, I think girls want their father to love them, to adore them, to treat them like princesses. But the main thing is not to look at our heavenly father through the eyes that we see our earthly father. Can you guys get that? So call in with your comments. Let's talk about your relationship with your father, whether living or gone home to be with the Lord. But most of all, we have to honor, or I shouldn't say we have to, we should want to honor our Heavenly Father, who loves us so much and is always so proud of us. He looks at us not looking at our fault. He sees us through Jesus. Let me just say that. He sees us through Jesus, because we're clothed in those cloaks of righteousness. So call me, 888-995-5552, with your prayer requests, with your questions, or with your comments about your relationship with your father. Okay, again, the number is 888-995-5552. That's 888 995-5552. And I want to encourage BJ, Charles, Gil, keep holding on. We'll get to your calls as soon as I finish with our announcements. And as always, as today is the Lord's Day, I want to invite you to church. Make sure you are in church today, especially as it's Father's Day. We want to honor our Heavenly Father with our praise, with our prayers, and hearing His word, preaching. So make sure that church is part of your Sunday. And usually it's the best part of your Sunday, really. If you don't have a church, if you need a church, let me know and I'll help you find a church. 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Let me know what city you live in, and I will reply back to you with a church in your area that you can visit and hopefully make your home. 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And you can also email me with your Bible questions. And I'll answer them on the following broadcast. 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And as always, I'll invite you to our church. Our church is the Hills Church Arcadia with Pastor Walter Hofflin. At 10 a.m., that's the English service, at 805 North 1st Avenue in the city of Arcadia. And then 4:30, we have the Gypsy service. And that's with Pastor Stephen Mitchell. 4:30, same address, 805 North 1st Avenue. And that's Purpose Christian Church. 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And something I just want to mention, a friend of mine, Pastor Steve Wilburn from Core Church LA, he will be preaching this Sunday, this morning, over at Greg Laurie's church, in Riverside at Harvest Church in Riverside at the 8 a.m. service and the 10 a.m. service. So if you're out in the Riverside area, get out to Harvest with that's Pastor Greg Laurie's church, Harvest Church in Riverside. Pastor Steve Wilburn will be preaching. Okay, let's keep going. And we're going to pray for some people right now. We're going to pray for Frank Mitlow, Dina, Sandra, and Tracy, and also a youngster by the name of Jellybean. Jellybean, they found cancer, a tumor, on her kidney, and they successfully removed the tumor. So we thank God for a successful surgery. But we want to keep her in prayer. I'm not sure if they're going to be treating her with chemo or anything like that. But she had cancer. Also, Sandra and Tracy, Dina, and Frank Midler are all dealing. They need healing from cancer. We also want to pray for Brandy, God knows. I want to pray for Vanessa, coming home from the hospital, hopefully tomorrow. And I want to pray for Anna. Excuse me, for Anna. Anna is a newborn baby. She was born 2 months early and is going to spend some time in the hospital, but thank God she's doing okay. So we want to keep Anna in prayer that she would grow and be healthy and that all of her organs would be perfectly normal and that she would come home from the hospital a healthy, happy baby. And just to let you know, Anna is also my great-grandchild. So let's keep her in prayer. We also want to pray for Mimi, for healing from her on her left leg, and also for Seth and Valerie. So would you join me in prayer? Father, we thank you, Lord, that we can come to you confidently, Lord, knowing that you hear our prayers and that you respond to our prayers. So we ask according to your will, your purpose, and your plan, Lord, for Frank, Dina, Sandra, Tracy, and Jellybean, Lord, that you would heal them from cancer totally, Lord, and completely, that there would be no cancer cells in their body, but that they would be totally and completely clean from cancer, healed from cancer, Lord. And Lord, I pray for Brandy. You know what she needs, Lord. Build her up in confidence, Lord, to know your love and your grace. And I pray for Vanessa, Lord. Thank you for her healing. And bring her home healthy, Lord, from the hospital. I pray for Anna, Mogadad. I pray your blessing upon Anna, Lord. Lord, the life that you've given her, Lord. I pray that that life would increase, that you, that your life would be abundant in her body, Lord, that she would completely breathe on her own without the need of oxygen, that her brain and her organs, her heart, Lord, that it all would increase in growth, and that she would eat on her own, Lord, and that, Lord, she would just be blessed by you, Lord, and bring her home from the hospital, Lord, a healthy, happy child, Lord, that she would be a joyful addition to her family. And I thank you, Lord. I also pray for Mimi for healing. And I pray, Lord, for Seth and Valerie, that your will would be accomplished in their lives. In Jesus' name, Lord, we thank you for the answers to each and every prayer. Amen. Amen. Well, praise God, you're listening to the Gypsy Christian Hour, and I'm your host, Sam Nicholas. Call me if you need prayer. Prayer in a spirit, you know, if you need prayer for a spiritual situation in your life, for a physical situation, a financial situation, something going on in your marriage that you need healed, something going on in your, about addictions. You know, so many Christians need freedom from addiction. Alcohol, drugs, pornography, gambling. These are all tools of the enemy that he uses to distance us from God and from each other. So if you want to break that addiction, I'll tell you, it starts in prayer. 888-995-5552. That's 888-995-5552. If you need prayer, if you know somebody needs prayer, call in. If you have a question about scripture, about doctrine, theology, whatever your question is, you know, how about, I get a lot of questions about church conduct. You know, is my pastor doing this right? Or his, you know, this is what's going on in my church. You know, we can talk about that too. And you can also call me about your relationship with your dad. How's your relationship with your dad? Call me, 888-995-5552. Well, let's go to our first caller of the evening, and we're going to talk to BJ. Hey, BJ, you're on the Gypsy Christian Hour.
1: Well, praise the Lord, Pastor Sammy. It's always exciting to talk to you. I feel blessed. I had a good father, and his last words to me was, "I'm proud of you, son."
0: Wow.
1: And he died a half an hour later after he said that.
0: I'm sorry that you lost your dad, but that's an amazing way to end, you know, for him to leave this world saying that he was proud of you.
1: He was a very hard worker, and I'm trying to take his words, like, you know, even as a comedian tonight. I'm going to be doing flappers today and honor him. And I'm just praying that I just keep working hard at it. That's all I can ask you to do. I thank God for your program, Pastor Sam. You're like a real brother. And our fathers are probably the same. You know, I became good friends with him the last 2 years before he passed away. But up until then, you know, he was, you know, I feared my dad, you know, I mean, just so.
0: Yeah, I think we all, you know, grow up with a fear of our dad, you know, of you know, him punishing us, because he's usually, you know, he's the one who admits the corporal punishment, you know. My dad had a belt, and I felt that belt more times than I'd like to admit. But, you know, when we would do something wrong, you know, we lived in that fear. But I also, as I grew up, I was also afraid of disappointing my dad or not right. measuring up to his expectations. And I always wanted to hear, you know, I always wanted to feel that he was proud of me. You know what I mean?
1: Right.
0: And, you know, some of us never get that, but that's okay. Yeah. And, you know, we deal with our daddy issues. You know what I mean, BJ?
1: Right. Well, I'm glad, I had, because I knew a lot of guys that didn't have a father. They, you know, they end up in jail or, you know, heavy on drugs and things. But my dad kept me warm. You know, he was a Navy guy. That's why I'm a veteran also. But he put, and he was a hard worker. He worked at the steel mill.
0: Uh-huh.
1: So he was a very hard worker. But I don't want to take too much of your time. Please continue to pray for the documentary, and I get those director's license from Korean Actors Guild. Please continue to pray for them. And I thank you for your program, because we're closing in on it. And everything is looking real good. I just want to thank God for this program, Pastor Sammy. You've been a real blessing to me.
0: Oh, Father, I thank you, Lord, because you are our Heavenly Father. And your love is never ending, Lord. And I just pray, Lord, that you would bless BJ, and that you would make a way, Lord, open the way for them to complete this documentary, that BJ would find favor with all the people he needs to deal with, Lord, and that he would get the finances and the permissions and the permits and everything he needs, Lord, to continue the ministry that you've put in his hands. So I pray for the documentary. I pray for his work with the schools and the kids. And I thank you, Lord. I thank you for all that you're doing, and that you would do even more, Lord, than we pray for. Above and beyond, Lord, what we ask, what we think, or even what we can envision, Lord. We thank you, Father, in Jesus' name. Amen.
1: God bless you, Pastor Sammy, and God bless the Gypsy Christian Hour.
0: Thank you, BJ. God bless you, and have a happy Father's Day.
1: Amen.
0: Well, again, you're listening to the Gypsy Christian Hour, and I'm your host, Sam Nicholas. Give me a call at 888-995-5552. If you need prayer, or if you know somebody who needs prayer, call in. If you have a question about the Bible, about Christianity, whatever your question is, call in tonight at 888-995-5552. Let's go to our next caller, and we're going to talk to Charles on line two. Hey, Charles, you're on the Gypsy Christian Hour.
2: Hi, how are you?
0: I'm doing well, Charles. How are you doing?
2: Not too good. I just moved into this unit about 3 months ago, and there's a neighbor. I've dealt with these type of people before, so I already know what type of people this guy is. The professionals say they're narcissists, so I know all about them because I moved away from my previous apartment, two apartments, at landlords. Anyway, long story short, when my daughter come over, he's trying to get a reaction from me because I've been trying to go no contact, as the professionals say, try not to have anything to do with this person. And when my daughter come over, he put his bumper on top of my daughter's car on purpose to get a reaction from me.
0: Wow.
2: That's what he's trying to get. And I won't give him one. I just ignore, like the professionals say, that's the best thing to do. And I just need prayer, because the last three places I lived, that's been the same issue. That's why I know that is this same type of a person. That's why I moved. The last two landlords were like that. And now I have a neighbor right next door.
0: Right.
2: As I said, I just moved in, so.
0: Oh, Father.
2: Say a prayer for me.
0: Father. Oh, go ahead.
2: Go ahead.
0: No, you were going to say?
2: Oh, my daughter just had an operation. Her name Monica. They took one of her or bladder or whatever. So she's in pain. And say a prayer for her. Also.
0: Yes, we'll do.
2: Thank you.
0: Well, Father, we come before you, Lord. And I just pray for Charles, Lord. Lord, that you would give him patience and a calm attitude, Lord, that you would keep him from anger or retaliation, but that he would handle each and every situation that comes up with the neighbor in a godly way, led by your Holy Spirit. I pray that you would fill him, Lord, with your Holy Spirit, and that he would react in a way, Lord, that is honoring to you and to the situation. And I pray for this neighbor, Lord, that you would touch his heart and that he would, Lord, that he would change his ways in the fact that we were praying for his salvation, that he would receive Christ. You said, if any man be in Christ Jesus, he's a new creation. So I pray for this neighbor that he would become a new creation in Christ. Lord, I just pray for this whole situation that there would be peace between Charles and his neighbor, and that you would protect Charles with a hedge of protection, Lord, with your army of angels, that no harm would come to him or his daughter from this neighbor or from anything, Lord. And Lord, I pray for Monica. I pray your healing upon her, Lord. I pray, Lord, that she would recover from this surgery totally and completely, Lord, and that you would just heal the pain and the whatever pain that the surgery has caused. I just pray that you would heal the incision and whatever they took out, Lord. I just pray, Lord, that you would bless her body and heal her body in Jesus' name. We put this all before you. Amen.
2: Amen. Thank you so much. I appreciate that.
0: God bless you, Charles.
2: Thank you.
0: And happy Father's Day.
2: Thank you. You also have a nice Father's Day.
0: Thank you. Okay, well, you're listening to the Gypsy Christian Hour. And if you need prayer, now's the time to call in. We're almost halfway through the program. When I was opening the program, I was just impressed that there are people that are listening right now who were surfing the channels trying to find something to listen to, and they heard this program and are listening right now. If that's you, then call in tonight and let me know what you think of the program. Let me know what you think of Christ. Jesus died for you. You need prayer. There's something going on in your life that you need to put before the Lord. So why don't you take this opportunity right now and call in? Whether it's a family issue, a relationship that you need prayer about, or your job situation, call in. Number is 888-995-5552. That's 888-995-5552. If you need prayer, if you know somebody needs prayer, you got a question about the Bible, a question about religion, call in tonight. Well, let's go to our next caller, and our next caller is Brother Gil. Hey, Brother Gil, you're on the Gypsy Christian Hour.
3: All right, Pastor. Happy Father's Day, Pastor.
0: Thank you. Happy Father's Day to you also.
3: And God bless you, and I hope you have a wonderful time with your family tomorrow.
0: Thank you.
3: Yes, I want to pray for myself always, for my health. But I also want to uplift my brother in Christ, Louis Rodriguez. He hurt his back while taking out the trash, and he's a real good friend of mine. Me and him, we get together during the week, and we have Bible studies between him and I. Real good man of God, and I want the Lord to uplift him in his spirit and in his physical body.
0: Amen.
3: In Jesus' name.
0: Well, let's pray. Lord, I thank you for Brother Gil. Yes. I thank you for his faithfulness and his desire to serve you, Lord. his desire to learn and study more. And I just pray, Lord, that you would continue to bless him in every way, Lord, spiritually, physically, and financially. Lord, I pray this scripture that is in your word that says, I would that you prosper and be in health as your soul prospers. So prosper Gil's soul, Lord, and prosper him in his body and in his finances and in every way, Lord. I just pray that your perfect will would be accomplished in his life. I pray your protection over him and his home and all of his belongings, Lord, that your protection would be upon him in Jesus' name. I also pray for Louis, Lord, that you'd heal his back, Lord, that you'd heal him totally and completely from the crown of his head to the soles of his feet, Lord. I just pray your blessing upon Louis, your healing upon him, and that you'd bless him and Gil as they get together to study your word. We pray all of this, Lord, for your glory in Jesus' name. Amen.
3: Amen. God bless you, Pastor. Have a wonderful, wonderful Father's Day.
0: Thank you. God bless you. Okay, again, you're listening to the Gypsy Christian Hour, and I'm your host, Sam Nicholas. We've just passed the halfway point of our program, and what I usually do at this time is remind you that we are a listener-supported program and that we can really, really use your financial help to be here at KKLA. So, would you pray this week about supporting us financially? You can do so by writing a check or money order to GCH Ministries. So write a check or write a money order out to GCH Ministries, and you can send it in to P.O. Box 93917, Pasadena, California, and the zip code is 91109. It's an honor and it's a privilege to be here serving you in prayer and in the word, encouraging all of God's people to continue, to persevere, to keep going no matter what, because through prayer, we are victorious. 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We've been here for 39 years, and we'll be here as long as the Lord keeps us here. But the Lord might be using you to help us stay here. 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And if you didn't get the address, don't worry, Josh will give it to you again as we sign off. So keep a pen and pad around. Okay. 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We had a caller, and they just disappeared here, but we're going to talk to Gil. But before I talk to Gil, the number is 888-995-5552. 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Okay, our next caller is Gil. Hi, Gil. You're on the Gypsy Christian Hour.
4: Well, hello, Sam.
0: How you doing?
4: I feel pretty good.
0: I'm glad to hear it.
4: Yeah. I am living in an assisted living, and it's really nice here. I like it here.
0: Okay.
4: Because we have caregivers and nurses taking care of us. We get fed 3 meals a day here, and the food is pretty tasty.
0: Okay.
4: They make our bed, do our laundry, clean our rooms. You know, it's not too bad here.
0: Okay, well, I'm glad to hear that. How can we pray for you?
4: Well, I am a Christian, and most people here, if they might have been involved in the church, they might have been Christians at one time in their life, but they've gotten really old.
0: Uh-huh.
4: Most of them are in their late 80s or 90s. I'm one of the younger ones. I'm 71.
0: Okay.
4: But my prayer is that I'm trying to be a Christian here, and I get sometimes tested, and they try to make me react to certain things and see if I'll react and get mad or things like that. And I have to upkeep this Christian testimony that I have.
0: Right.
4: I lead a Bible study here.
0: Okay.
4: And what's the best way to shine the light of Christ to them when sometimes they aren't nice to me or they're mean?
0: Well,
4: like loving toward them even though they aren't loving toward me. And
0: right.
4: You know what I mean?
0: Yeah, I know exactly what you mean. And I want to encourage you that the Bible tells us never to repay evil with evil.
4: Yes.
0: You know, we repay evil with good. And in that way, we heap hot coals on their head.
4: Yes.
0: You see what I mean? Remember that by loving them and not reacting in a anger, you know, with anger or with a sharp remark, the Psalms tells us, I have to paraphrase it here, that a kind word turns away evil or turns away anger or something like that.
4: Yeah.
0: So always return evil with kindness, with love, with patience, with tolerance. You know, it's just, that's the godly way. They can't react in a way to that they would if you was to react, with anger or with a sharp word. You know, they have a hard time reacting to kindness. So always remember that the Lord honors us as we shine His love. You know, a phrase that Pastor Steve Wilburn always uses is he asks somebody, when was the last time somebody told you there's a God in heaven who loves you? You know what I mean?
4: Yes, I've listened to Steve Wilburn.
0: Yeah.
4: I've been listening to him for over 5 years.
0: Yeah. So just ask him that, you know, do you know that God loves you? You know, and let them react to that. You know, help them to feel and see God's love through you, Gil.
4: Amen.
0: There's
4: one other thing, Sam.
0: Yeah, go ahead.
4: My brother, I've been giving my brother money every month for about 10 years.
0: Uh-huh.
4: His assisted living he's in San Bernardino, I'm in Pasadena. But his assisted living won't give him an allowance. So I send him an allowance.
0: Okay.
4: And I send him anywhere from like $50 to $80. He goes to the canteen, but what he buys is cigarettes.
0: Uh-huh.
4: And he doesn't buy any of the snack. He just says, well, that's junk food, so I might as well buy a cigarette. He used to drink, you know, and he quit drinking. So he justifies his smoking. He says, well, since I quit drinking, I might as well, you know, use a cigarette. But the cigarettes are killing him.
0: Yeah.
4: So I'm not going to send him any more money for the cigarettes, even though I've been doing it for 10 years.
0: Uh-huh.
4: You know, and he's getting mad. He won't call me. He won't answer his phone when I call. And so what do I do about that?
0: Well, you pray for him. Keep him
4: pray
0: in prayer.
4: For him.
0: Yeah, pray for him. So, Father, I pray for Gil right now, Lord, that as he gets tested by the people he lives with, Lord, that he would be a shining example, Lord, light on a hill Lord, like you told us to be, Lord, that he would shine the light of Christ upon all of these people, Lord, who test him from time to time, and that you would show them your love for them through Gil, Lord. I pray that you give him patience, give him tolerance, Lord, give him a kind, reactive heart, that he would show your love. And I pray, Lord, for his brother, Lord, that you would restore the relationship, Lord, that Gil is showing some tough love right now, Lord, and he's acting in a way, Lord, that is honoring to you. And I pray that his brother would see that. And I pray, Lord, that you would restore the relationship. And I pray that you'd give the brother, Lord, grace and mercy and strength, Lord, in Jesus' name. Amen.
4: Amen. Hallelujah.
0: God bless you, Brother Gil. You have
4: God bless you, Sam.
0: You have a great Father's Day. Good night.
4: All right.
0: Okay, let's keep going, and we're going to take our next caller, and we're going to talk to Dee. Hi, Dee. You're on the Gypsy Christian Hour.
5: Good evening. Good morning, Pastor Sammy. How are you?
0: Doing well. How are you doing?
5: Well, I'm well in the Lord. You know, we pray for my nephews, Trevor and Patrick. Patrick is in jail again, and the Riverside Sheriffs are just jacking him around. They took him. They told him, pack your bags, even though you have court on Monday. It was a couple days ago. We're going to transfer you. So he's very obedient when he's in there. So they took him around, drove him around Riverside for a while, took him back, put him in the same bed. A couple of weeks ago, he bashed his foot and ripped his toenail off, is bleeding through his sock, has a bloody gash, getting infected. And he went to medical a couple of weeks ago, and they said, oh, looks like you have nail fungus. He said, no, because he had leg irons on and little chunkless, the little...
0: Right.
5: Shower shoes is all they give them. I'm trying to make it quick. Anyway, then I prayed with him, but I prayed against corruption.
0: Yeah.
5: Then that night they put him in the hole. He's doing nothing wrong because he's about to hopefully get out. I sent a men's home to him. They're going to take him. The judge didn't show up that day, so it got postponed to Monday, but now they're postponing it for another month for no reason. And, you know, he used to be out here in a church leading the evangelical team, like going into gangbanger territory. And, you know, he's like a threat to the dark side. I just want to pray for Patrick. And Trevor's still homeless, and his dog's got infected teeth. Yeah. I mean, it's just, these are my nephews.
0: Yeah, I hear you.
5: Yeah.
0: Oh, Lord, we pray, Lord, for Trevor and for Patrick. Lord, it seems hopeless at times, Lord, but you're the God who does impossible things and Jesus. Makes them possible.
5: Yes.
0: You put hope into hopelessness.
5: Thank
0: you. You bring things to reality, Lord, that we could only imagine. Mm-hmm. And you can make a difference in Trevor and Patrick's life by the mere touch of your hand. Lord, I pray that you would put your blessing upon Trevor and Patrick, that mm-hmm. you would take him out of jail, out of prison, and take the other out of the streets, Lord, and bring them into a place, Lord, where they can be productive men of the community, Lord, that they would have a life other than prison or homelessness, Lord. That you would just bless them, Lord, and show them a way. Show them your way. Bring them into the river that through the desert, Lord, that you just do the impossible. You make rivers through the desert, Lord. You make ways through you make dry land from rivers for us to cross over. You do so many impossible things, Lord. So I pray, Lord, that you would make the impossible possible for Trevor and for Patrick in Jesus' name. Amen.
5: Thank you, Pastor Sammy. I told him today, and I always pray with him. I give him scripture. Usually have worship on. So I sing him a part of a song or sometimes a whole song. But I just told him, you know, as far as it depends on you, live at peace with all men.
0: Amen.
5: Evil,
0: yep.
5: Just be a good example. Don't aggravate anybody. Just, and he's like, okay, Tia. Okay, Tia. Because, you know, it's frustrating. It is. Can I pray for Sammy? He has too many people in online.
0: Well, Lord, I just pray for Dee. I pray your grace and your mercy upon her, Lord, and that you would make her the example, Lord, to Patrick and to Trevor, that they can follow. I think of the words of Paul, that who said, imitate me as I imitate Christ. So make Dee a good imitator of Christ, so she'd be a great example to these young men, Lord, to show them the way, in Jesus' name. Amen.
5: Thank you. Can I pray for you, though, is what I said?
0: Okay, go ahead.
5: And I'm going to pray for Jeremiah. Jeremiah, please get back to church. God loves you. You're not thriving and flourishing in him right now. You can't be happy. And let's pray for Jeremiah, you guys out there in Radio Land. Lord, we lift up Pastor Sammy. We thank you for the blessing he is to me, to my nephews, to so many, Lord. Just bless him in the ministry. Continue to keep him strong, firm, steadfast, and immovable. And I pray for everyone out there that they would just know how amazing it is to have this walk with you, Lord, this personal relationship with you, our Savior, that they would read their Bibles and get into church, Lord. And so what if they're hypocrites? Who isn't a hypocrite at one point or another? Lord, I just pray that you deliver them and be with Jeremiah. Help him to get out of this funk he's in. Jeremiah, I love you. Jesus loves you, Jeremiah. We thank you, Jesus, for the way you love us. Bless all the fathers. Bless all those that are missing having a daddy, or never had a daddy, or had a terrible daddy. Comfort those that need your touch tomorrow. A lot of us miss our daddies. We love you, Jesus, and we praise you. Bless Pastor Sammy. Don't let him get sick anymore. Just stop this sickness that he keeps getting, running himself down too much, Lord. Bless our brother, Lord. Fill him up and overflowing with your Holy Spirit. Give him a timely word and an apt reply. Thank you for Brandon. Here we are, Lord. Send us. In Jesus' holy name, all God's children say amen.
0: Amen. Amen. Thank you, Dee. God bless
5: you.
0: Thank you.
5: Yeah, good night. Really, for my boys. Thank you. God bless you.
0: Good night. Okay, let's go to our next caller. And we're going to talk to Jackie.

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4: Positive, encouraging K-Love.
5: Grandkids with by him. And I just wish, my prayer is that he would follow the Lord and be a good dad to the children and for him to have a good day. And I also want to pray for Sergio. Sergio is somebody that's been in my life for a really long time. And he raised my kids as their dad, and he's been a great provider and a great dad. Yeah. And I just want to pray for them to have a great, beautiful.
6: And what's your son-in-law's name?
5: His name is Abraham.
6: Abraham. Well, Father, we come before you, Lord, and we pray for Abraham, Lord. We pray for his salvation. We pray that he would come to know Christ, that he would hear the voice of the Holy Spirit speaking to him, convicting him, Lord, of sin, and speaking to him about the love that's in your heart for him, Lord. Yes. Let him know that there is a God in heaven who loves him, and that his sins can be forgiven if he will ask and seek you. So I pray that you would fill his heart, Lord. Bring him to your, bring him to your cross, Lord, that he would bow the knee and ask for forgiveness. And Lord, that he would have a good day today, that he would be a good dad, that he would be the father to his children that you've called him to be, Lord, that he would bring them up, Lord, as he grows to know you, that he would bring them up to know you, Lord. So we pray for his salvation. And we pray for Sergio, Lord. We thank you for Jackie and his relationship, Lord. We pray, Lord, that you just bless them as they raise the children, Lord, as they raise the grandchildren, Lord. And I just pray, Lord, that you would give them all a wonderful day today together as we honor the fathers in our life. But most of all, we want to honor you, our Heavenly Father, in Jesus' name.
5: Thank you.
6: Amen.
5: Thank you. And Pastor Sam, I just want to tell you really quick, happy Father's Day. And another thing, just one really quick caveat that I want to say about, like, Jeremiah not going to church. I just want to say something. I had stopped for a moment, and I don't know why, reading the Bible. And I felt like I was missing something. I didn't even realize it. I went back to it. And my life is so much better. I just want to say that the word and following Jesus, your life is so much better every day. So I just want to say that.
6: And amen.
5: I thank God for that. Okay. Thank you.
6: God bless you, Jackie. Okay. We've got about 5 minutes left. I'm going to try and get these next two calls in. We're going to talk to Yolanda. Hi, Yolanda.
7: Oh, hi, Sammy.
6: Hi.
7: Hi, how are you doing? Happy Father's Day.
6: Thank you. God bless you. How can we pray for you, Yolanda?
7: Yeah, I need prayer for healing because my knees hurt very bad, and my hand, the doctor said it's weak, and I need total healing.
6: Okay.
7: Well, you could pray for me.
6: Oh, Lord, we just pray for Yolanda right now. We pray your total and complete healing upon her hand, upon her knees, Lord. Lord, that you would relieve her pain, Lord, from the crown of her head to the soles of her feet. And I just thank you, Lord, for you hearing our prayers and answering our prayers, Lord. Give her relief from the pain and heal whatever's causing the pain in Jesus' name. Amen.
7: Amen.
6: Okay, Yolanda, thank God bless you. Good night. Let's go and see if we can talk to Carla. Hi, Carla. You're on the Gypsy Christian Hour.
8: Yes, happy Father's Day.
6: Thank you.
8: Yes. I'll just get right into it. There's been so much that's happened. I've been under attack for a long time, but recently, the last 2 months, I've just found out I have melanoma on my back, and I'm asking for healing.
6: Okay.
8: I've also been estranged with my four sons, and their father's been speaking against me for years.
6: Yeah.
8: And yes, and I moved to San Pedro from the Mojave Desert.

0: 15 years ago, and I started on a small boat and went to another and another by myself and opened up a business, a fitness business here. Mm-hmm. And I'm asking God to prosper either, you know, as he says, he opens doors and he closes it. Nobody can.
1: Okay, well, Caroline, I just thought I only have a couple minutes left, so let's pray. Father, I pray for Carla. I pray for this back issue, Lord. Whatever is going on in her back, Lord, I pray that you would just touch her, Lord, with the healing hand of a mighty and awesome God who does abundantly, exceedingly beyond what we ask or even think, Lord. So I pray healing upon her back. I pray healing for her body, freedom from back issues, from pain, Lord. And I just pray your total and complete blessing and healing upon Carla. Lord, I pray for prosperity, Lord. You said in your word, I would that you prosper and be in health as your soul prospers. So, Lord, as she seeks you for her financial prosperity, I pray, Lord, that her soul would prosper and that her finances would prosper, that you'd bless her business, Lord, and increase it in Jesus' name. Amen.
0: Amen, and thank you all.
1: God bless you, Carla.
0: And God bless you.
1: Okay, let's get one more call in quickly. Hey, Chris, you're on the Gypsy Christian Hour.
2: Hello, Pastor Sammy. Very quickly, I'm going to ask for prayer for a young man in his 30s who has pancreatic cancer. And
1: Lord, I pray for this young man. His name is Edgar?
2: Edgar.
1: Lord, I pray for Edgar, Lord. Lord, we lift this prayer up to you, Lord, because we need your healing for Edgar from pancreatic cancer, Lord. That you would heal his body, relieve him from the cancer, Lord, erase the cancer from his pancreas, from his body, that you would receive the glory, honor, and praise, Lord, that he would know the touch of an awesome and mighty God who always does abundantly beyond what we ask or even think in Jesus' name. Amen. Amen.
2: Thank you, Pastor Sammy.
1: God bless you, Chris. Well, we got that call just perfectly in time as we're signing off for this edition of the Gypsy Christian Hour. Well, God bless you. And all you dads and grandfathers out there, have a happy, happy Father's Day. Enjoying your children, your grandchildren, all of your family. I just want to thank you for being there for your kids. As our Heavenly Father is there for us, as you receive the blessings of your children, be a blessing to them and to the Lord. Let's honor our Heavenly Father today also as we go forward. Well, that's it for us tonight. Hopefully we'll be with you back next Saturday evening at 12 midnight. God bless you and good night.

0: The Gypsy Christian Hour was sponsored by GCH Ministries at P.O. 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
1: Oscar in Baldwin Park.
2: The most normal thing when you're being accused of something and you're not guilty, you get mad. Scott, I was hearing Dr. Charles Stanley about David when his man finally kidnapped the 600 men, wanted to stone him, and that he didn't do nothing but stay still, be calm, and just give it to God and let God handle it. You know, they were accusing him of leading them in the wrong way, but it eventually worked out in his favor. You know, if you're not guilty, you shouldn't have nothing to worry about. If you're guilty, you got a lot to worry about.
1: I think that's probably right. And I think that you're probably mad either way. But if you're guilty of something, you're mad and you're scared. What you should do is just confess, even if it means you got to quit your job or resign or whatever. But most people, I think you get mad and afraid and then you deflect or you blame. But if you're innocent, I think our first response is to also get mad. I think that's normal. But then you can respond in a way that either makes you look guilty or that makes you do something. Then now you're guilty of something that you weren't guilty of before. It's important to get mad well when you're accused of something.
0: A great reminder for all of us is the Bible also says, be angry, but do not sin. Don't let the sun go down upon our anger. If you'd like to hear the rest of the conversation, just go to kkla.com.
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0: Good morning, it's Josh Donovan. Time right now for Church on the Block with Minister Greg Bynum. 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
10: A very warm howdy to you. Today is an awesome day, and it's not an awesome day because I said it was. Today is the day the Lord has made, and you would do very well to rejoice in it. And of course, whether you choose to give God the glory or whether you want to praise the man, or whether you want to pat your own self on the back, you know, God is still going to get his praise because he is still worthy of all the praise. And so my name is Minister Greg Bynum. And as you can see, I'm having a very, very excellent day. Amen. Because I know that my Savior lives. I know that he is coming quickly, and I have my bags packed. And don't get me wrong, I love the world. There are some very excellent things that God has given us. However, I have not seen. Then on that same context, ear has not heard what God has prepared for those who love him. And so we love the word of God. As I remind myself and you that in the beginning was the word, and the word was with God, and the word was God. And then the word became flesh and dwelt among us. And not only that, the Bible records that the angels in heaven sing. But do you know who the greatest singer is? Well, the scriptures record that God sings over us. And so he happens to enjoy the praise and worship. And the devil tries to take his awards away. But we have a God who is so dynamic that I don't even think that we come close to understanding how great he is. And we sing about his greatness, but the disciples were totally amazed when he calmed the sea. And so we read the story, but I think if we were there, I think it just would really, really accentuate our understanding of who our God is. Well, let's get on with the word today. As you can tell, when I think about the goodness of God, and when I think about what he's done for me, and when I think about the awesome power that is recorded in his word, well beyond my understanding, and probably well beyond yours also. So today we are giving the pleasure of knowing our God. And so having said that, I would like to go into the word, and because we need to take a little closer look, because somehow the PR department of God is being misjudged. And so we need to go into the word to see what the word says so that we can recognize what it is that God is teaching us and what it is that God wants from mankind. And so in the scriptures, it records that man has a tendency to seek after a God who says what man wants it to say. And so our God, who is integrated into everything that we do, already has given us that he is God and not us. And it is very clearly designated in his word that he has tremendous love for his sons of dirt. Sons of the earth, if you want to say a little more adequate, or you can even call it his mud babies, as that's what we are. And so from dirt we were made. And I think that was sort of like to humble us, to let us know that we are not the number one in the kingdom. There are creations and creatures that were not made from dirt, and that happen to be the angels, I believe, and others. And of course, we know that God is a great creator. And so we're going to get in where we can fit in. But God has given us the ability to receive grace and mercy, because when we align with grace and mercy, we find that many of God's creations are not a recipient of grace and mercy. And so I contrast that with the devil and his angels, who became that because they decided that they were on equal level with God. And the reason they decided that because they found God's secret. In other words, they believe they read God's diary and they discovered that God has power through knowledge. And so, if I can be honest with you, I have no idea what it is they had. I have no idea where God's power come from. I have no idea why the angels thought, along with the first creations, that they could join the power elite. And so mine is not to question why. Mine is just to do or die, for those of you who know that famous saying. And so today we need to go into the Word, because it appears that many are confusing our God with the Buddha God. And the Buddha God is, he's a nice fellow. People seem to always like the nice smile on his face. But our God definitely has what I'm going to call personality. Our God also has great things that he desires from all of his creation. And if we can reason together, which I think God has given us the ability to do, and take his word, and if we take it for what it's worth, we will receive a great insight, because we need to be on God's page. And so let us go into the Word and see what God has told us about himself, and how do we be careful not to twist the Word of God so that we are making a God in our image. And so we have to be careful, because Genesis chapter 1 says we are made in the image of God. But let us reason together from the beginning into the middle and into what many are calling, and hopefully you agree with me, that we are living in the last days, which is a famous saying in the Word of God. And so we should focus on what is going to happen in the last days. And so there's a school of thought that says, there is no last days. We'll go on forever. There's a school of thought that says, you know, today could be the ultimate last day. And there's a school of thought that says, eat, drink, and be merry, because this is it. There is no life after this. And so you famously have decided which one to be true. And so we've all had to make up our minds. There were some people who are holding out. There are some scoffers. But we go by the Word of God, which is tremendously accurate in what it says and what it calls for these last days. And so if we go over some powerful last days scripture, we will find out what we are in store for, or, as I've heard a pastor say, we will read our mail. So if you don't mind, if I could read some mail today, M-A-I-L, so we would know what we're going to do in the last days. And so one of the more famous passages is that God tells us that in the last days we will be, well, why don't I just read it? How does that sound? 2 Timothy chapter 3, verses 1 through 5. And so it says, perilous times characterized by self-centeredness, materialism, arrogance, disobedience, and a lack of love and compassion. Well, what do you think about that? Do you think that that is talking about us? Do you think that God hit the proverbial nail with the hammer on that one? Or do you think we're not materialistic or arrogant, or we walk in disobedience? And definitely you think we have a great deal of love and there is no lack of love and compassion? And so we just need to read the newspaper and you tell me, what do you think about 2 Timothy chapter 3, verses 1 through 5, prediction about today's people, and including in that is today's Christian people. Would you say that we are not self-centered, but we consider others better than ourselves, which is another Christian theme that runs all through the Bible? And so we have so many things to go for. Materialism, I would confess, you know, I love to get all I can and can all I get. That happens to be something that I find very part of this generation. Very few of us want to live out in the woods in a cabin with no electrical, no heat, and no telephone, not even a cell phone. But I will admit, I love to surround myself, and I have a difficult time telling myself that you don't need all of those things, and why don't you take the money that you were going to spend on those super luxuries and give them to the poor and needy? And so, you know, you can kind of figure out what where the battle starts in my mind. I also confess to a bit of arrogance, especially when I think I'm right, then I'm like a whole nother person. And of course, if you know anything about arrogance, God hates the prideful. And so if I can confess again, I love it when God knocks me down a few pegs. And on occasion, not very many, I have been proven wrong. And initially, I don't like it. But once I realize that I was walking in pride, because pride is so easy, it sneaks up on you. It encompasses everything that you touch, from pastors, from people who even clean the bathrooms. I have seen pride in every aspect of people's life. And I'm so good at finding pride in others that I often forget to look for pride in myself. And so we know that God will fight against the proudful. And so we need to be on diligent examination to make sure that we are not walking in pride. Else we find ourselves, as the scripture says from some of the religious leaders, fighting against God. And I've seen great men of God end up fighting against him because of their pride. I've seen people with even cleaning the bathrooms on a voluntary basis walk with unduly pride. And so pride is in every aspect. And please, please pray for our government, because if the government is full of pride, if the government is full of what a great country we live in, if the government is saying we're the best and we do the best, I hate to tell you this, but you might as well set your ticking bomb, you know, the bomb that Bugs Bunny always had, and he would light the fuse and throw it to the whatever character he was feuding with at the time. And so when our government walks in pride, I'll let you think about what God is going to react to. And so if you don't know how God reacts to pride, there are a ton of scriptures that will let you know, whether you're a corporation, whether you're a family business, whether you're a great talent, a singer, whether you have an EGOT, you have a Grammy, an Oscar, all the other great awards, whether people, when they see you anyplace in the world, recognize who you are. But God is a very efficient defabulator. Anyway, God is very efficient in taking the steam out of the prideful. And if the nation is full of pride, well, you can turn to Nebuchadnezzar. You can turn to all the other Babylonians. You can turn to the Egyptians. And if you just read a couple of passages, you will see how God deals with national pride. And so this country has called for days of fasting. This country has called for days of prayer. This country has been humbled and lifted up once this country has recognized the elements of pride. And so, brothers and sisters, we need to make sure that we do not walk in arrogance or disobedience to God's word. And we definitely need to take a look at what is our lack of love and compassion. And so we could think of a lot of ways to say love and compassion does not apply to this case because people broke a law, or we can't afford it, or there are so many ways to say, God, love and compassion does not apply to this case because of whatever. And of course, God says we should love our enemies. And I do have a hard time with that one. He also says that we should be kind to everyone. And so we may say, well, our laws have been broken. But brothers and sisters, let's reason together. If our laws are against God's laws, who do you think is going to have the preeminence in God's law? And so these are, I believe, the last days, and the lack of love and compassion on those in need is really surprising me as I walk the streets of the what I call the Homewood streets, the ghetto or whatever, or whether I'm walking the streets of some of the most luxurious and most expensive places in America, in the West Coast, whether I'm walking to New York, or God forbid, when I walk through the streets of Sacramento and Washington, D.C. And am I calling for a return of love and compassion? Well, you're darn tootin' I'm calling for a return, because if we don't pull up by the bootstraps, you should know and should expect that God will keep his word. And so it behooves us to show love. It behooves us to show mercy. And it behooves us to remember that Jesus was an illegal. And that's why he went to jail. Some kind of way, the people of the earth have determined that Jesus broke the earthly laws. And as bad as Jesus was, Paul, who was an illegal alien in most cases, was thrown into the huskow because he broke, or was accused of breaking, the local laws of the particular place he was. And so the Christians further broke the law, help Paul escape from the clutches of the whatever government it was, put him down by a window, and some Christians suffered for doing God's work as they were thrown in jail. And it is mentioned that one brother even lost property because he broke the local laws in order to keep God's holy law. And so God is not like us. He's already told us very explicitly all throughout his word what will happen in the last days. And so as we look out our window and read our newspapers, watch our television, participate in what's happening on the internet, we can see all over the world that there is a lack of peace, peace in nations, peace on the streets, peace in the very home that God said there should be peace. And so I leave it to you to try and answer God, why do we not have peace? And so why do we always, in these last days, even though we're the good guys with the big hat and everything, why do we not keep your word that is given to us regarding a lot of things that are done, but are done in no consultation and reasonableness to the word? And so, brothers and sisters, I guess maybe it's just, something that's going to happen. But I also pray that we would come and seek after God's word. And as it says in Timothy also, that we would correctly divide the word of God. And thereby is the problem. Are we correctly dividing the word of God? Or are we correctly dividing what our feelings or our thoughts are? Are we making God in our image? There's so many questions, but as we seek God's face, as the Bible says, then God will show us our left hand from our right hand. And as God shows us, do you think we would be wise to put into practice more love, more compassion? Do you think we'd be wise in understanding that in the last days, we'd be more concerned about ourselves, materialism, disobedience, and that would be perilous times? Well, I'm Minister Greg Bynum. Let's reason together, because the word is the word. And I leave you in Jesus' name. Again, I challenge you to do something great for God. There are miracles happening every single day, whether somebody's being healed, whether someone's being reminded of how good God is, or the greatest miracle of all, when someone gives their life to Christ. Much love in Jesus' name. God bless you. Hello and welcome to a glorious day that our Lord and Savior has made. Well, my name is Minister Greg Bynum, and you are with us on Church on the Block, where we go over what it's like to have a God and Savior with us every single day, because when the Lord left us, he really did not leave us. He left us with the Word. He left us with the Holy Ghost. And I have a feeling that he is still with us this wonderful, marvelous day. And that is bringing blessing and healing upon us, as our Savior is wont to do. And so today I want to go over with you what the top five things that God is displeased with. And so many of us live our lives not realizing how displeasing some of the everyday things that we do is abomination or brings dishonor to our bodies or maybe even gets us into situations where God has indicated we would be subject to punishment. And so many folks aren't really acknowledging what the scriptures teach. And often, well, let me say, not often do we hear about what displeases God in our sanctuaries, in our church, or even in our Bible studies. And so today we're going to go over some of the top five things that bring displeasure to a holy and righteous God that often are not considered when we live our lives. And so these top five just aren't the only ones. And they're pretty much things that I've ascribed as I go through the Word of God. And they could become in any order. And there may be things that have not been added that should not be added. So I give you a disclaimer in that view. And so the first thing that I would like to go over is something that most Christians are guilty of, but fail to realize what the scripture teaches. And this might be a surprise to many of you, but communion. And you know, communion is when we get together and it's supposed to represent the Lord's Supper. However, communion has been dummied down. I use the word dummy judiciously. And because when we celebrate the Lord's Supper, as he celebrated in the book of Matthew, before he faced the Jews and crucifixion and suffered such a terrible death, he gathered the disciples and had communion. He said, this do as we celebrate through our churches. And so we have ascribed communion into our practice at our churches. And it is usually a quick ceremony at the end or the beginning. And so communion, the Lord celebrated with a meal. And so we are now celebrating it for the sake of time, of course. We are very cognizant of getting out of church. And so we've brought it down to a very simple, I don't know what you would call it. It's a little package and it has a little, I guess, some kind of wafer. I have no idea what that wafer is made out of. I hope it doesn't do more damage than good. And a little bit of sample of grape juice. And I think most of you, if not all of you, are familiar with the hurry up and take communion offerings that we do on Communion Sunday. Some folks take it every service. I am very pleased when I get to do communion when we have our men's fellowship, to the surprise of many, because they think it's just on first Sunday. And so our communion has pretty much evolved into something that most generations, if they saw our communion, would really wonder. They must be so poor as to have a communion with about a half an ounce of grape juice. And sort of, we don't even know what it is. And that's our communion service, instead of the full meal that Jesus prescribed. And so we're not going to wrestle today as to if we should have a full meal or if the little thing that we have, because it's much more faster, suffices for a communion service. And so when we take our communion, we often fail to realize what the Bible says. And so today, I just want to go over with you in 1 Corinthians chapter 11, verse 27. And that chapter in 1 Corinthians talks about taking communion in an unworthy manner. And so today, that goes over most of our heads in our churches, and I have a feeling it is because we are in a big hurry to get the ceremony over with that starts on the first of every month in many of our churches. And of course, as I mentioned earlier, some churches do it at different times. And so as we go to 1 Corinthians chapter 11, verse 27, we need to take a look at what the Bible says. And I hope you don't mind if we mention the Bible as we go to that. And as I'm turning pages, I had it marked off. Somebody must have moved my marker. Anyway, 1 Corinthians chapter 11 on communion. And so this, as I give my disclaimer, is not something that I have written. I haven't been asked to write any part of the Bible, and so I can't really take any credit for authorship. However, whoever does, I'm just going to read it for us so that we would be on the same page. Chapter 11, verse 20. And so we are talking about communion. And so I believe most churches that I have been involved with are very active in supporting the communion service. And so we are taking our lead from 1 Corinthians chapter 12. And it says, "And when he had given thanks, he brake it, and he said, take, eat, this is the body which is broken for you. This do in remembrance of me." And so we have a commandment to take communion in remembrance of our Lord and Savior. And just skipping over a few verses, verse 26, "For as often as you eat this bread and drink this cup, you did show the Lord's death till he come." And so we've kind of gotten away from bread. I don't know what the wafer is, but we're not going to argue over the wafer. It may be bread. I don't know. Anyway, it doesn't really taste very good, but we're not here for a taste test. And so as we drink the cup of the Lord's blood, the grape juice, as we break the bread, which is the little wafer, and we're about to rock and roll in keeping with what the Lord says in a most convenient and expedient manner. I hope. Anyway, so let's jump down to where the problem arises. And so as we go to verse 30, we're getting critique because we are not doing the communion properly. And so 1 Corinthians remind us, and it says in verse 30, "For this cause many are weak and sickly among you, and many sleep." And so when we fail to take communion in a correct manner, 1 Corinthians chapter 11, verse 30 tells us, "For this cause many of you are weak and sickly." And so you may not have ever heard that failure to take communion in a proper manner may bring sickness, and as the scripture in verse 30 says, "you and many sleep." Now, of course, we had to go to the dark side of the Bible to bring you this portion of 1 Corinthians chapter 11, verse 30. And so in our rush to do our communion services, we are servicing people who probably should not receive communion. And we may need to slow our process down and explain to people that this is not the part of the service where everybody needs to participate. And so the scripture teaches us that many people are asleep. And if I can translate that, that means they are dead. And so what type of people should we be? Well, we should be highly concerned about communion. Especially, it is one of those things that has a definitely negative consequences when not done according to the scriptures. And so communion is to be highly respected as we partake with the body of Christ. And so let's go on because we are trying to do the top five. Blasphemy. What is blasphemy? Well, the dangerous part of blasphemy is when we talk negative and deny the power of God. Jesus said that those who participate in blasphemy are in danger of hellfire. And the one sin that makes it even more concerning is that it is a sin where there is no forgiveness. And so we are highlighting that as one of the top five because it is so easy to accuse someone of doing something against the Holy Spirit when in fact they are obeying the Holy Ghost. And so in my many years of being in the church, I have seen pastors, bishops, high and mighty people criticize the work of God because it wasn't done in the way they thought it should be done. However, it was done in accordance with the Holy Spirit. And I've seen mighty men stumble and fall over such accusations. And so when we are judging, and we do not say, as many people say, that we should never judge, the scripture alludes to when we judge, and we should judge righteously. And so we have been dumbed down to someone who'll say, well, you can't judge me. And then they will misquote a scripture or two. However, the scriptures on judgment actually has many instances when we are supposed to judge and when we are not supposed to judge. And so it's like one of those football plays. You know, it's a judgment call often, and that's where we get into trouble with judgment. But blasphemy is one of those things that Jesus was accused of, and that's how we got into this part of the Bible. And so Jesus' response was, be careful what you call blasphemy, in Mark chapter 3, verse 28, because when they were accusing Jesus of blasphemy, they were actually blaspheming themselves. And so Jesus said, it is the unforgivable sin. Now, it's amazing that God will forgive murder. God forgives adultery. God forgives all kind of blasphemy. However, he does not forgive blasphemy against the Holy Ghost. And so, again, we're not going to wrestle with you on why God chose that particular form of blasphemy and he let the rest of it slide, or why a murderer has a chance of forgiveness and a blasphemer doesn't, against the Holy Ghost. I almost forgot to add that part of it. And so we need to be careful when we accuse someone of misspeaking against the Lord God Almighty. Okay, moving on to pride. How many of us have pride? Well, I would probably say the vast majority of us are guilty of the pride violation. And why? Because it is so easy to let pride build up in your mind. And that's where it starts. It starts in the mind, thinking that you are better, that you are stronger, you are holier, you are the best singer. I mean, we have a lot of different elements of pride. And so Jesus, to combat pride, basically taught us to wash feet. And if you're like me, when was the last time you washed someone's feet. And of course, if you have any kind of sense of awe, you would say, well, I don't wash feet. That's not my job. And we don't do that anymore. And you have about 15 different responses to washing feet. However, Jesus wasn't concerned about washing the feet. He was more concerned about humbling yourself to others. And I used to attend the church, and the pastor one time, he said, you should pray that God humbles you. And then quickly he said, but if you pray that God would humble you, you have to be very careful because you may be surprised at how much pride you have in your life. So me thinking I didn't have a lot of pride, I said, okay, I said, God, if you see any pride in me, please take it away. And soon there was all kind of pride popping out of me because people were doing things that I didn't think they should be doing, saying things that I didn't think they should be saying. And sometimes it was even true, but it was the pride element that made me think that I was better. And it doesn't take a lot of intelligence to think you're better than someone who is serving you in Christ. And so when we say, Lord, if there's any pride in us, you will be surprised how you would respond to people who you think are lesser than you. And I don't care who you are. There are a million zillion people out there who you think you are better than. Maybe you're very good looking, and so you have pride in your looks. Maybe you are richer than anyone else, and then you have pride in your money. Maybe you have fantastic awards of how smart and intelligent you are, and then you think you're the smartest person in the room. And I'm just getting started. God will humble those who are demonstrating pride. And I like to say he has a university of humbleness where he will enroll those individuals who are prideful. And since we don't have time to continue on, that's a whole nother sermon in itself. Even Paul said he came against something that was a thorn in the flesh. And he said, you know, God, please take away this thorn in the flesh. And so after asking God three times to take it away, the Lord responded to Paul, I'm not going to take the thorn in the flesh away. I put it there, drum roll, so that you would not get too prideful. And so here we are beginning to taste. The Bible in Proverbs says the Lord humbles those who are prideful. And in Paul's case, he humbles those even before they get caught up in the sin of pride. So we could be here all night just talking about your pride and my pride. But we did promise you five things. So let's go on to number four. And again, these aren't in any particular order. But you will do very well to make sure that you do not mistreat the elderly or especially your parents. And so in the Ten Commandments, the Bible records that taking and not mistreating your parents is the first command of the Ten Commandments that lists what will happen to those who do not take good care of their parents, and I'm going to say slash elderly. And so the command was, please take care of your parents that you may have long life on the earth. And so if you snatch out the parents' homes, and I've seen this over and over again, even in the best Christian families where the parent is removed from their home, often because it was listed as too dangerous, put into a senior citizen's home, and maybe they would get a visit from their children once or twice a year. And even in most of the best ones, if they do it once a week, the elderly need to be taken care of and honored and not stuck someplace where they are out of the way for the sake of having them out of the way. God gives us a commandment with a promise. And so if you mistreat your senior citizens, family members, then you will suffer God's judgment. So what is it you're doing with the mom and dad or Uncle Billy? And so you need to reconsider if you are doing it in obedience with God's word. And it even goes into the New Testament in 1 Timothy chapter 5, verse 8. It says, if you do not take care of the seniors in your household, the chapter in 1 Timothy records, you are worse than an infidel, and they are challenging your salvation. And so you may go and be having a great time, not even aware that how you treat your mother and father and the elderly in your family is presenting a problem to your salvation. And again, this is the dark side of the Bible. I know some people will throw rocks at

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0: Hello, this is your boy, Minister Greg Bynum. We pray that you have enjoyed our message, and we ask you to consider, where do you stand in regards to the upcoming Great White Throne of Judgment? And so God is giving us the opportunity to take a look into the things that are important to us. And so I am praying that the Word of God, living a holy life, and blessing others is a great part of your lifestyle. And so, as you stand before a holy and righteous God, you will be able to tell Him, even though He already knows, how much you love Him and how much you are willing to be obedient to His request and commands. And so as you go on to live a great and holy life, we will see you soon at the Great White Throne. Be blessed in Jesus' name. Amen.
1: 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Good morning, it's Josh Donovan. It's Father's Day weekend, and for years I'd go to my dad's house. We'd barbecue his favorites, usually steaks or sometimes Hebrew National hot dogs, sometimes both. We just go all out and have a nice spread of food. And but what if your child had an illness that caused them to starve to death? And what if that cure cost only 53 cents? 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I mean, most drugs here in America don't cost only 53 cents, but one pill costs just 53 cents, giving these children hope, a healthy childhood, and the message of the gospel. 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
5: 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They can thrive. Just $53 treats 100 kids. 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
1: Hello, I'm David Jeremiah, here to remind us that America's 250th anniversary is more than a milestone to celebrate. 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We must pass on faith. So let us thank God for His goodness to America and ask Him to guide us in the days ahead. May God bless America.
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4: Hi, I'm Mark Finley with Hope Lives 365. You know, in the book of Daniel, there's a great prophecy in Daniel chapter 2 about the great image. And you come down the four nations, the fourth nation, Babylon, Medo-Persia, Greece, Rome. And the toes of the image are divided, part of iron, part of clay. The Bible says the kingdom shall be divided, partly strong and partly broken. And then it says that they'll mingle with the seed of men, but not adhere one to another. You know, the divided Roman Empire has been divided for centuries. The nations of Europe have not united. Bible prophecy is following history like a blueprint. God is in control of this world, and for that we can be exceedingly thankful.
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13: And we're here. We're so glad that you decided to join us here at Jesus Moments with me, Dr. PJ. And His Love is Everlasting Ministry. Everlasting. Think about that. Everlasting Ministry. What's everlasting? His love. So thank you once again for coming on board. We're ecstatic. We're happy. We have such a good message for you today. I can hardly wait to get to the message. And these messages are given to me by the Holy Spirit, and I'm so glad that the Holy Spirit is here and in control. And so I want to let you know that we want you to come into the family of Jesus. These are Jesus moments. These are the times when you get to learn more about Jesus and why he matters in your life every day. So welcome to Jesus Moments, and welcome to His Love is Everlasting Ministry with me, Dr. PJ, as I said. We just want you to continue to pray and continue to read your Bible and seek a Christian church in your neighborhood where you can be edified every day. We have so much to say today. I have so much to say to you, and there's so much that I want to bring to your attention today. But let me start by just giving you the Bible verse of the day, because I think the Bible verse of the day is so powerful that I just want to bring it to you. And our Bible verse of the day comes to us from 2 Kings chapter 10, verse 18. And it reads, "Then Jehu gathered all the people and said to them, 'Ahab served Baal a little. Jehu will serve him much. Will serve him much. Now summon all the prophets of Baal, all his worshipers, all his priests. Let no one be missing, for I have a great sacrifice for Baal. Whoever is missing shall not live.' But Jehu did it in a cunning way so that he might destroy the worshipers of Baal." Amen and amen. And in this Old Testament story of Jehu and Ahab, one of the worst kings that Israel had, of course, you know, Ahab was the husband of Jezebel, who ruled Israel into idolatry to the fullest degree. And here is a prophet of God, Jehu, who was raised up to destroy that evil dual ministry of Jehu and Jezebel. And so it's a great Bible verse. I encourage you to go back and read the story of 2 Kings chapter 10 with Jehu. And I think that we have people in government. Remember, this was the king and the queen, and they were both political figures very much like the political figures we have today at the highest office of the land, who were the presidents. So when you have a king, it means a president, vice presidents, and people of tremendous influence and power. And so here we have Jehu and Jezebel, very much like the presidents that we've had in the past that govern America recently in a very non-Christian-like manner. And Jehu was someone who was raised to destroy and remove these people from those positions of power, because they were idol worshipers. They were not worshiping the true God of the universe. And so it's an interesting story. I encourage you to go back and read it. It has a lot of parallels to today's political scene. We see the parallels between Jehu and Jezebel and some of the previous husband and wife presidents that we've had. And then we see a current president that we are looking at who mimics a lot Jehu in what he has done. And we have an incredible pastor that I give all the credit to, Jonathan Kahn, who has put together in his best-selling books all of these parallel situations between the Old Testament and current events today, and I think it's fascinating. Anyway, going forward, we want to thank you once again for coming and listening to Jesus Moments. We're excited because we have a great message for you today, and there's so much that you miss in radio because you don't have the visual component. So I have to try to paint a picture for you so that you can see with your ears what your eyes can't see right now. And so I have a message for you that I want to bring forth that I think is relevant, and the Holy Ghost has instructed me to do so and to go ahead and talk about this. I also wanted to see if the Lord would let me blow the shofar for you on the program, and I'm going to attempt to do that.

0: There, I blew the shofar for you. It is a ram's horn, and it is the way of communication that the priest had back then, including Moses, to communicate with the masses. They didn't have the internet, the cell phones, and the loudspeakers, so this was the main fashion of communication. Not only was it the main fashion of communication based on the number of blows and the number of taps that they did, it would alert them if war was coming. It would alert them if they had a assembly that they needed to show up to. But aside from that, it was a spiritual instrument because it brought forth the Holy Ghost. So when I blew the shofar, I summoned the Holy Ghost to come and to be here amongst us in the midst. And we need the Holy Ghost because, as you know, God the Father is sitting on the throne. And Jesus came 2,000 years ago, died and bled on that cross for you and me, that we would be saved. And then on the third day, resurrected for the, from the dead. And 40 days later, he ascended into heaven and is now seated at the right hand of the Father. And so Jesus promised the apostles that he'd not leave us orphans. And he promised us the Holy Ghost. And so you have to remember, Christian brothers and sisters, that we are not orphans. We have the Holy Ghost here with us. And the scriptures is very clear, and it says, do not grieve the Holy Spirit. And we have to be careful how we behave and things that we say and do, because we can grieve the Holy Spirit. And so we need to remember that you're not in a place where God can't see you, touch you, or hear you. God is all around you, and he's watching. And we have the Holy Ghost. The Holy Ghost is here with us right now, with me, and I'm so glad. And I want to read the Apostles' Creed again that was put together in 140 A.D. It says, I believe in God the Father, the Almighty, the maker of heaven and earth, and in Jesus, his only Son and Lord, who was conceived by the Holy Ghost, born of the Virgin Mary, suffered under Pontius Pilate, was crucified, dead, and buried. Then on the third day, he rose from the dead. He ascended into heaven, is seated at the right of God, the Almighty Father. I believe in the Holy Ghost, the communion of the saints, the forgiveness of sins, the resurrection of the body, and the life everlasting. Yeah, amen. I love that. So here clearly, brothers and sisters, we see what we believe in, the core, the skeleton, if you will, of on which all the other principles are attached to. And we see clearly that we worship a God who is three in one, the Trinity, three in one. And in the book of the Gospel of John, for those people that doubt the Trinity, and for those people that believe Jesus only, and for those people who believe that how can we have three gods? It's impossible. Well, we look at something like water, and water is certainly the most common element here on Earth. 70 to 80% of the globe is covered in water, and when you look at water, water exists in three phases. When you see, you put water, which is liquid, out of the tap, you put it in the freezer, it's solid, and then you put it in the pot and it's steam. So is it still water? And yet we have three forms of it. And so we have Father, Son, and Holy Ghost. I believe in the Father. I believe in the Son. And I believe in the Holy Spirit. And so I'm so grateful that Jesus, when he left telling the apostles right there on the Mount of Ascension, I'm not leaving you orphans. I'm going to leave the Holy Ghost here with you. He will guide you, the great comforter. And I'm so glad that I have the Holy Ghost here. And so the Holy Ghost is guiding each and every one of us, instructing us and showing us. And so we need to know that we have the Holy Ghost here with us on planet Earth. As a matter of fact, I'm going to prove that today with today's gospel message, when I share with you when the Holy Ghost is taken away. Oh, my goodness. You know, the scriptures warn us that the only thing that is standing between you and death is the Holy Ghost. And the Bible says that when the Holy Ghost is removed, think about that for a minute, removed, then the great tribulation will occur. When the Holy Ghost is removed, then the man of perdition will be revealed. When the Holy Ghost is removed, then all these horrible things in the book of Revelation are going to be upon us. Think about that. That is frightening beyond belief to me. I want the rapture. Aren't you glad that Jesus thought of everything? He thought of how, when, where, who, and why. I don't have to deal with that. And you don't either. And that's why I am here preaching the gospel, because I don't want you to be left behind. I want you to come with me. I want you to be a part of that group that will be taken up to heaven. I don't want to be here. I don't want to find out what the revelation is. The book says, I don't want to know. I don't need to know all the Bible. I just need to know the important stuff. Jesus died for me. If I believe in Jesus as the Son of God, he will save me, and he'll take care of me, and he does. And he'll take care of you, and he will. And so if you are out there hurting, suffering, feeling lost, feeling defeated, feeling like no one loves you, no one cares, well, there's a hero out here. His name is Jesus. He cares, and he will show you the way, the life, and the truth. He will take the blindness from your eyes and put you back on solid ground. He will put your feet on the rock. And so I need Jesus every day. I want Jesus in my life. I hope you do too, brother. And, you know, when I say I want Jesus, I need Jesus, you know, there's people who have not heard the gospel message. There's people that they don't know how to get to Jesus. And so my job is to show you how to get to Jesus. And I do that every single waking moment of my life. And this is how you get to him, because I don't want to exclude anybody. I don't want to be a stumbling block. And I certainly don't want to hold the message of Jesus from you. And this is so vital and so important. We're going to pray right now. 2 seconds. Father God, I come to you right now in the name of Jesus, believing that Jesus is your son. I believe that Jesus is your son. I saw the miracles. I know who he is. And I believe that Jesus is the Son of God. And I believe, Father God, that Jesus died for me so that I may be cleansed. And so Jesus, take me, include me, wash me, do whatever you need to do, but make me a part of you. Come into my life, change my life forevermore. I confess with my heart that Jesus is the Christ. Amen. Hallelujah. It's that simple, brother. It's that simple. That is how you are born again. When Nicodemus came to Jesus in the middle of the night, asking him, what must I do to inherit eternal life? Jesus told him plainly how to do that. And Nicodemus said, can I go back into my mother's womb once again? And of course not. But Jesus says that which is born of flesh is flesh, and that which is born of spirit is spirit. And so we're talking about spiritual things. We're dealing with spiritual things. What you're doing here today is spiritual. You have accepted the Lord Jesus into your life. It's a spiritual thing. And you have confessed with your heart. The book of Romans 10:9 says that if we confess with our heart, with our mouth, and believe with our hearts that Jesus Christ is Lord, then you will be born again. And so welcome into the family of Jesus. You know, if all I do is recite biblical passages and eloquence and just talk all day long about Jesus and never invite you into the fold, then I, as Paul says, I'm just a cymbal making noise, clanging around, without giving you what you really need to move into the right direction. And so I want to welcome you into the body of Christ. I want you to be a part of the body of Christ. And so let me get to the message of the day, because the message of the day is important. And the message of the day is really today for those of you that are so mature Christians, for you, those of you that are in the gospel for the last 20, 30, 40, 50 years, for those of you who just joined Christianity, for those of you who are so righteous in what you do and don't do, I want to give you a warning. I want to give you a warning today. This is a message for the believers. This is a message for the body of Christ. This is a message for those who are so secure thinking that I know what I know. Well, brothers and sisters, Paul has warned us about the apostate church. We have been warned. Take heed. Take heed. We have been warned about the apostate church, and we need to take heed. Billy Graham wrote this many years ago in the New York Times, and it was an article entitled Apostasy. Apostasy. In that writing, these are the writings of Billy Graham. He says the word apostasy is derived from two Greek words. Putting them together, they mean to stand away from or to abandon one's faith. The biblical teaching apostasy goes far deeper than that. It means to fall away. The apostle Paul wrote this to the church at Thessalonica. It affects every area of life. The word is so strong and so emphatic that it suggests a complete breakdown of morals, ethics, and spirituality. It indicates the falling away not only refers to the abandonment of intellectual belief, but also to the abandonment of morals and the abandonment of love that is characterized in all Christians at all times. Paul wrote, in latter times, some will depart from the faith, giving heed to deceiving spirits, doctrines of demons, speaking lies in hypocrisy. This is 1 Timothy 4:1. And for that time will come when they will not endure sound doctrine, but according to their own desires, they will heap up for themselves teachers, and they will turn their ears away from the truth. The Bible says that the whole world lies under the sway of the wicked one. That's 1 John 5:19. The wicked one is none other than Satan. His purpose is to create an atmosphere of immorality. Think about that, brothers and sisters. We are swimming in a sea of immorality. He is working through society's obsession with sex, falsehood, and every evil in the world, causing many to depart from the truth. If our minds and hearts are not filled with God's truth, something else will take its place. It is a natural law. Know the truth that comes from Jesus Christ, and his truth will set you free. That's John 8:32. Remember that. His truth will set you free. Brothers and sisters, we need to pay close attention to apostate because it is here. It is now. In the first letter to Thessalonians, Paul again commended the believers for their faith and hope and love. And in 2 Thessalonians, he challenged them to excel still more. Paul encouraged them to grow, and Paul taught them about the resurrection that was to occur. And Paul was telling us about the rapture. He explains the day of the Lord will come. It will be like a great difficulty for those who remain on earth in those days, and that's in 1 Thessalonica 5:2. And he explains that the day would not overtake believers, and that God has not destined believers for wrath. That's 1 Thessalonians 5:19. But however, he said because of the shortness of time, the Thessalonians needed to make the most opportunity being awake and sober. So here we see Paul is warning them, telling them, these things are going to happen. You have to be prepared. You have to be ready. And Paul explained that the day of the Lord had not yet come, and that it would not come until something happened first. You ready? One of these events preceding the day of the Lord would be the revealing of the man of lawlessness. That's 2 Thessalonians 2:3. And Paul says the falling away or the apostasy will come before the day of the Lord. So before the day of the Lord, we will see the falling away. Many have understood this statement that Christ returned for many people, but many people will reject the faith and rebel against God. And so apostasy is the literal translation, which means to fall away, to once you believe, and now you no longer believe, and now you turn your back on all the principles and all the things that you have learned. This is a very scary thing and a very frightening thing. The great apostasy. And again, 2 Thessalonians 2 says, brethren, concerning the coming of the Lord, and this is Paul again, I'm quoting, and our gathering together to him, we ask you not to be soon shaken in mind or trouble, either by spirit or word or by letter, because the day of the Lord Christ has not come. Let no one deceive you by any means, that day will not come unless the falling away comes first, and then the man of sin is revealed, the son of perdition, who opposes, exalts himself above all that is called God or that is worshiped, so that he sits as God in the temple of God, showing himself that he is God. And so here God, Paul is prophesying and telling us point by point exactly what's going to happen. The day of the Lord is yet not coming until the falling away, and the revealing of the man of perdition or the Antichrist will not occur until the falling away comes. And once the falling away happens, then the man of sin will be revealed. And then Paul goes on to say, for the mystery of the lawlessness is already at work, and only he who now restraint will do so until he is taken out of the way. And once again, this is referring to the Holy Spirit. Like I told you, the Holy Spirit will be taken away at that time. And that's the only thing that's restraining the lawlessness that's already at work today. Because with all this lawlessness, we're dead. We're gone. And here we see, Paul says, and again, I quote, he who now restrains, who is that? The Holy Spirit, will do so until he is taken out of the way. And then the lawless one will be revealed. So the lawless one will not be revealed until the falling away and until the Holy Spirit is removed. And again, this is prophecy. And don't you love it? I'll just finish this and say this. Paul says here that, and again, this is prophecy. I love this, that Jesus will consume with the breath of his mouth and destroy the brightness and destroy with the brightness of his coming, the Antichrist. It says the coming of the lawless one is according to the workings of Satan with all powers and signs and lying wonders. So once again, it's telling you that this person coming in will have Satan's power. He's going to have signs, wonders, and he will be lying. He will be unrighteous with deception, and many will perish because of him. And Paul admonishes us here and says, do not receive this message, but be saved by the message of Christ. And so the last prophecy that Paul makes here, he says, for this reason, God will send them strong delusion that they should believe the lie and that they be condemned and not believe. And so I just want to admonish you and let you know that the apostate is here. We have to prepare. We have to be forevermore stronger in our faith and belief in Jesus, and prepared, because we will be challenged, and we don't want to fall into that. So let me close in prayer and just say, Father God, we thank you. We bless you, Lord. Strengthen our brothers and sisters out there. Let them not fall into this great apostasy. Keep us from falling, Father God, and give us your blessing, and let your Holy Spirit be with us forever. Until next time, brothers and sisters, be blessed in the mighty name of Jesus. Amen and amen.
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2: 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And a happy Father's Day weekend. It is Josh Donovan, and KKLA has Thankful Thursday, where you tell us why your Christian school principal and their office staff, or your church pastor and their staff, should receive a free lunch from Arctic Hotspot Bakery, Cafe, and Catering in Boyle Heights. 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
10: Welcome back, everybody, to Church on the Narrow Way Prophetic Ministries with me, Prophet D. Michael Heron. Michael Heron, okay. Listen, of course, again, we're back with ministry, Bible prophecy from a prophet's perspective, the times that we're living in from a prophet's perspective. And I hope that you're having a wonderful time out today. all this going on in the world. There's a lot going on in the world, but it's always been a lot going on in the world. You know, I think about the times when the Bible used to say, people used to say, old in the Bible days, you know, the times we're living in, oh man, it's rough. But you, and when I hear people say that, I just almost shake my head and close my eyes, because I say, why do people keep saying that? People have always said that in the 1500s, way back in Paul, man, the times we're living in is rough. I mean, the times with, oh, these days, you know, and it's like, and I just shake my head. Every generation that comes through, like I said, from Paul's day to the time Jesus was around, probably before then, even in the next generation, in the 1600s, man, the times we're living in now, man, it's it, man, you know. And then, you know, the 1700s, man, the times we're living in now. I was like, okay. It just gives me a baby headache, but I can handle it. It's just, why are we so, like, programmy, just, you know, to me, it's almost like we just copying off other generation. We feel what we, because we wasn't alive in 1500s. Okay, that time is past. 1800s, we're here now. And somehow we always feel like we are so ahead of everybody. We're so, man, the time, man, never, that time, and that generation, man. People invented great things and all kinds of things happened. But now we're in a generation. That's because everybody's alive now. Everybody alive now always feels like, you know, they come across like, oh man, you know, yeah, man, there's this man. And I'm always, if the Lord says the same, hello, what are you going to do? What are you going to do? So it's just really frustrating to my mind when I think people, you can drop anybody, young people, I don't care if you, children die, preschoolers die, high schoolers die, elementary kids die. You're like, you don't know, you know, but sometimes this generation seems like they know so much. And this, everybody, I mean, when I say this generation, I mean the whole entire, from the baby boomers to the whatever we got, Gen Zs or alphas or whatever. Everybody, the time we're living in now, half the people don't even know if times were better before now or worse. So anyway, let me read this thing before I get going. Oh, today I want to talk about some of the things within our generation and how I actually feel like there's a generation, a sub-generation in the generation gaps and the things that are happening today. I feel like there's a gap of some sort. There's a gap. And how we're thinking. There's a generation in a generation before you reach the next generation. There's some the parents who are not that much older than their kids. That's really not a real generation gap. They're closer to their kids' age than they are. They're almost in the same generation for the most part. It's kind of funny. But I'm saying what I'm saying. Everybody say what they want to say, but it's very frustrating to me. You know, I feel bad for the generation that are coming. But let me just read something right quick. You know, everybody, something's new. You know, this is new. Oh, no, you know, back in y'all days and back in so-and-so, those people were living now probably a lot better than we are now. Cancer was probably not as even prevalent as it is now. It's very sickening to hear. Cancer and all that stuff, them people died from something. Maybe, I'm not saying that cancer wasn't back there, but they were eating better than we're eating. Everything is generic and, you know, it's not healthy for you. And everybody's trying to make things sound like, we had it better. Yes, we did. We did have it better than y'all have it today. Your generation today, I don't care if you're Gen Z, Gen X, YW, KKK, whatever the heck you are. Yet sometimes they don't know what they're talking about to me. They weren't in their parents' day to know what they're really, the difference. They cannot compare. Only the parents can compare the difference. They're in the generation that they're in, but they can't compare it to their, they weren't back there. They were not back there to know how things were, how much better they were. We know the improvements because, I'm going to get into that in a minute, because we know that Daniel says in the last days, you know, knowledge would increase. That's been said before I got here. That's said my mother's day, my father's day, my great-grand-grand-grand-grand-grand-grand-grand-grand. Everybody, the Bible wrote, that was in the Bible. Daniel said that in the last days, the knowledge would increase. We make knowledge sound like, you know, you know, it's just stepping up, it's surprising, man, things. Just, baby, they already said that. And it's sickening for me to hear AI, you know, AI. I can go to Twilight Zone and show you AI. They talked about all of this stuff, all of these things in Twilight, the movie, The Twilight Zone. These kids not going to go back and watch The Twilight Zone. They're too impatient. They're not going to go back and study the thing. They're not going to go back and study the late great planet Earth. I try to talk to my son and anybody else and say, hey, man, you seen late great planet Earth? Nobody wants to see the late great planet Earth. All the stuff they come about, the oil, that man talked about that. What's his name? Oh, Hal Lindsey talked about all this stuff. It's kind of real frustrating to me when people make everything seem so, it's new, it's new, this is new, this is new. No, it said knowledge would increase, and knowledge is increasing. So that means the Bible is what is being fulfilled. And it's frustrating when, you know, because I grew up in a generation where we listened to our parents, we listened to what they were telling us, and we were like really listening. We didn't want to get off the track. We tried to stay on that narrow thing. We had fears, apprehensions. No, oh, I don't want to. And of course, you're going to have those that are going to be like black sheep of the family that's going to go out here and do this little thing. Or somebody, the brother went to jail. Yeah, all of that stuff is there. You know, you look at your brother and your sister and see certain ones that didn't live exactly life. There were prostitution back there. You know, some little girl in school, you know, she's down there doing so and so and so. And she's doing this and she's doing that. And, you know, and everybody looked at her like she was something wrong. You know, she, you don't want to be. It's like, you know, and the problem that I have with the church, I'm going to have to say this because far as I'm concerned, I'm in my 68 or so. And I feel like we are not the smartest, sharpest tools in the shed. Now, I'm talking about both generations because I think my son, like 37, he had birthday recently. He can't share with me where I've come from. Where I've come from, I can compare to him. I can care to any Gen Z person or Gen X or millennial. They don't have it to compare. You can watch the TV shows and see how it might have been some times when, of course, racism and all that was back there. But what we were watching were more educational than they are today. And the education that I'm talking about, it's really a more so wholesome education, whether it was multiplication rock and all those kind of things. And I think about some of those things. I look back on the Gomer Pyle shows. I see all the shows. I see the Lost in Space. I see a lot of things that were more wholesome and more, you know, family oriented than a lot of things we're going today. Everybody wants to go to the next level. We're going to the next level. We're moving on. But here's a scripture for everybody, all these generations that say blah, blah, blah, blah, blah. And, you know, Michael Jackson used to have a song, "Here Come the Young Folk." I used to be the young folk. I remember being the young folk. I remember being the young folk. Yeah, you know, he get up there. Yeah, and this going to happen. And this thing is repeating itself. And here's the words of Solomon in the book of Ecclesiastes 1:9. Well, maybe we could take it back even. And he talks about all the vanity of life that's going on. I'll just start at verse 6. But he says, Solomon says, the wind blows to the south and turns to the north. Round and round it goes, ever returning to its course. This is the wisdom. He's talking the wisdom of Solomon, the wisest king that we've ever had. And he's saying, he's coming to himself. See, sometimes even Solomon went crazy doing some stuff. The women got to him, got so bad to him. He like turned out bad in the end because he started serving other gods. I mean, things are after godly people. And that's going to continue. Let me continue reading this. In Ecclesiastes 1:7, he said, all streams flow into the sea, yet the sea is never full. To the place the streams come from, there they return again. Let's go to the next one. I'm reading New International Version, but I can read anything, King James or anything. And it says, all things are wearisome. More than one can say, the eye never has enough of seeing, nor the ear filled enough of hearing. You know, we always try to pay attention to something else. What has been, here it is. What has been will be again. What has been done will be done again. There is nothing new under the sun. You better speak. There's nothing new. People want to get, and that just it's so frustrating me. I deal with people all the time and I look at social media, TikTok and the YouTube and it's just another generation of where those that have gone on to be with the Lord or wherever they went, you know, let's go. But the next generation is coming behind them. There is nothing, King James says, that which has been is what will be. That which is done is what will be done. And there is nothing new under the sun. So when you go to the other translation, it kind of makes it easier to say. In English translation, what has been is what will be. And what has been done is what will be done. And there is nothing new under the sun. NIV, what has been done will be again. We need the word again. Sometimes when I'm writing a book,
11: They're trying to tell me to mark this out and don't put that word. Baby, we're talking Godology up in here. If you leave certain words out, you know, if you don't read it right, what has been was been before the begin, but then again. No. What has been will be again. Again. What has been done will be done. What again? If I'm writing a book, I got to write that. I'm going to use that version because I need to hear the word again, because we're living in a generation. They're not getting the agains and again. Well, it's all new. It's new. This is new. People were smoking weed when I was a kid and probably before then. Okay. You had marijuana. They had all that stuff way back in the day and probably some other kind of stuff that I think they went through cocaine. It was a different kind of brain. They were just getting into it. They had a prohibition with the alcohol. Everybody's into some form of corruption. Corruption is not new. I hate all that stuff. It's like I told myself when I was going to, I said, I'll never want to be into anything that's going to go into my body that wasn't there when I got born. Now, when I say that, I'm not talking about food and drinks and stuff like that, but some things are not good. It's society. Everybody doing with them, but that's what they're doing now. That's what they're doing. Baby, I'm here to set trends. I don't follow them. But the problem that I have with the church and the pastors and all of this stuff is driving me up one side and down. Because when I go to church a lot of times, I hear preachers and it sounds a certain amount of redundancy that's not for me. Now, the scriptures are the scriptures, but you think it will go to the next level for a person the older you get. Because I tell people, this ministry is for people who are 60, 50, 60 and up. Baby, y'all down there, y'all do whatever you're doing down there. I've heard, when I go to church, most scriptures are just a reminder. How about that? It's a reminder of what we ought to be doing. When I'm listening to, but the younger people, you need to know the base. You got to get your basics before you can come where I am. Now, I'm a prophet. I function as a prophet. That's different than a pastor. It is different. I think if you're going to be a well-rounded Christian, you need to have the whole thing. When I go to preachers, they're preaching the same thing. We're so confused and we don't know if the women should be preaching. And Paul said and this said, and the church is divided over this issue. One saved, always saved. It's a mess. I thank God. I was so mad when God called me to be a prophet. Oh, God, I was just, I was mad. I was, what do you want? Here I am, 40 years old and 42, I think about 42, and you want me to do what? And I tried to do all the things he said. And I mean, it was just really frustrating. Then later on, it's like sometimes, like they say, God, when God calls you, excuse me, he's going to take you through some things. It's not going to take you start at the top. Like Moses, go in the desert before you come back and start leading anybody. But you done killed the man's self. Everybody goes, when you first get called, you start, you're like, the way is down before it goes up. Joseph, from the palace to the pit to the palace. Well, look what happened to him. Yeah, he went to the pit first. And we have a generation, they're not ready for no pits. They're not ready to suffer for anything. So I'm sorry, I was reading, but I need to keep reading just so we can get this thing straightened out. You got kids. I got kids. Kids got kids. My sister, my brother, your sisters, your brother, your family members, you're dealing with things. I hear people, sometimes I'm driving Uber, I hear parents talking about something that's happening to kids. Like, but these parents have money. It's like, wow, they're going through the same thing. And the daughter won't act right and so-and-so like that. And she tells them almost where to go. But you have a great job and you're a great this and you're a fireman and you're a doctor. But you got kids and your kids are just as bad as everybody else's kids. And you're bad parenting. It's not that stuff is bad parenting because we want our kids to do better than we were doing. It's a mess. It's all wrong. It's all falling. And it's going to fall apart. And I almost want to say thank God. Thank God it's falling apart. I got to keep reading before I lose my time. It says what has been will be again. And what has been done will be done again. There is nothing new under the sun. All you Gen Z, Gen S, X, X, Z, Z, W, Z, Y. I don't care. There's anything of which somebody can say, look, this is something new. It was here already long ago. It was here before time a lot of times. It doesn't mean that they haven't improved upon it. They haven't invented more to it. The car started out, the automobile started out one way. They improved upon it, but it falls under the category of transportation. The wheel was invented, and then the first one, but it's still the same thing. It's transportation. It's traveling. So it's the new, you just got to form a new design, a new idea, a way to be, we could do this thing. But you're still going to run across thieves. You're still going to run across people who are going to rob you. Still going to get accidents. It's like everything makes this, and it's real frustrating to me. You know, but I need to say this. I think it's good I think every parent, everybody needs to hear this stuff, because our children are going to be left in a mess. And some of us know it, but we don't really know it. No. You know, sometimes I think, you know, the generations, the millennials, the Gen Z, the Gen X's and all this stuff. For as much as I see them as knowing the Lord. I say they know the Lord. Like if your child knows the Lord and they really know the Lord and they pray to God and they speak to God, but they don't really know the Lord. They don't really know the Lord. They know him because when I was 20, 30, 40, I was in church all the time playing. I was a fear of God. But I would hear testimonies of things that I'm like, what are they talking about? And you're not sick or nothing happened to you that much, and you keep going, you go out, you come. And all of a sudden you reach a certain age and something happens. You start getting a pain in your body. You start getting some kind of function that you need to go to the doctor for. That some people already been there, done that. But you're just not getting there. I used to hear guys preach. I've never been to the doctor day in my life. I tell you, blah, blah, blah, blah. And I don't know. They're on the right there in the mic preaching. I've never been to the doctor. God is the doctor. Next thing you know, they've done the doctor. They're at the doctor's office. But they've never been since they were 40 years old. They're 40 going into the field, but they've never been. All of a sudden, now they're there. But they're in somewhere they've never been. But in their head, they thought it was going to continue that way. So God has to show this next generation of baby boomers and everybody else. See, baby boomers have made some big mistakes. And I don't want to go to church. I know you can preach Jesus. I got that part about Jesus. But I think if Jesus was here, he'd preach a deeper message than we're hearing today. Some of this stuff needs to be repeated over and over and over and over and over to this next generation. But we preach one thing with my pastor preach on that one. Been a while, but he preaches on that. And that's a long time ago. So just like the ABCs or your mathematics, we had to learn that stuff from first grade to 12th grade. We had to repeat those things that for 12 years. So when you get out of college, that you can probably recall what 1 plus 1 is, 2 plus 2 is, 4 plus 4, all that stuff, because it's been drilled in you. That's what God is trying to say with the Word of God. Can you apply this stuff when the real moment comes? Because I think in the next coming years, there's some serious stuff going to happen. I'm bad. I'm a prophet. No, I'm telling you, I'm a prophet in my heart. I am. I was glad to see COVID. I prayed for God to send something. Yeah, I'm that guy. You didn't know that, did you? You didn't know. I'm the guy that got mad at God. I was handing him all this book. I said, God, I love you and your son Jesus. Here's your stuff. Here's your book. Here's all these things I went to the little Bible classes for, because nothing happened. And people just call me now, and you know, these prophets, y'all prophets. And then they up there prophesying Trump was going to win. And I'm sitting up saying, now, God, what am I supposed to do? You know, they laughing at the prophets, and then I'm around it. I'm a prophet. I'm like, some people don't hear that. And God spoke to me. I said, God, if you don't do something, I can put this back. I appreciate you calling me, and it's been wonderful. Thank you so very much. But if this world, I mean, people just kind of mock you. But that's the sign of being a prophet. People mock you, make you a joke. Like, just like they did Jeremiah. We talked about this stuff before. It makes it sickening. It's repeating itself. People telling you what you can and can't do. That's going to happen from now on till Jesus comes. People are, they don't lead them, and people going to do this, and people going to, baby, they did that before you got here. They did that before his mama got here, before my man got here. All this stuff is repeating itself. There's nothing new under the sun. Why don't y'all go preach that to a younger generation? Stop so they can kind of get their heads on straight. Because what's going to happen when God sends another calamity, a plague, a disease, a flood that really becomes really big, they're not going to know what to do. They're about to call on God like we called on God. I say they don't know God when they don't. I say they know God at the level that they are presently. But you're going to know God through your suffering and your trials. And when things get bad, that nobody can help them but God. I'll probably be dead and gone. My son and all that whole generation, Gen Z, Gen D, all that stuff, all the Gen Z, now whatever the coming generations are. They'll deal with some things that if we were here with them, we could probably say, this is what this is. This is what this is. This is this. This is this.

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5: Like, who is that? Don't nobody know. When you tell them the name, that's so-and-so. Who? They barely got Martin Luther King in their head and John F. Kennedy and all those people. You know, people forget once you're gone, people forget all of that stuff. But you have done your work, but God doesn't. This is why we're going to the judgment. Amen. The judgment seat of God to be judged for what we did when we were alive up on the earth. There's one thing Jim said, you know, he's Solomon said, you know, one generation cometh and another passeth. One generation passeth away and another cometh. We have no control of that. I'm supposed to move on. My son's supposed to take my place. Then he comes along, and if he gets older, then his child will take his place. And the thing goes on and on and on and on. One comes and mother passeth away. But then you let the next generation come. Well, they ain't doing that. All this stuff has been foretold by Jesus Christ. Now, let me go. I got to move on to this next thing. This might wrap it up for me. I don't know how many minutes I got. I got a minute and something? Oh, my God. I don't have enough time to finish it. Well, I'll just talk about it, though. In chapter 2, 2 Timothy, it talks about things to come. I'll dive into this next week. But there's a wake-up call that I don't think the church has the right horn. I don't think y'all blowing stuff. I know people blow stuff. And I get all that. I get the praises of the shofar. I get all those things. But we need to get deeper. So next week, the Lord says, same. I need to go deeper because I want mine to be saved, covered by the blood of Jesus, saved, sanctified, and I want God to know my son's name, my family's name. I don't want them out there following every wind of doctrine. I don't want them just always things are happy, but see the trials, spend time with God, meditate on the word of God, and I believe my child does it. My son does it. I believe he does. And I just think he just had, like, all of us have to grow. We're growing in the Lord. We're growing in the Lord. Amen, somebody. So if you can, I appreciate those of you that give donations and to this ministry. You can give us a call at 424-420-6939. God bless you.
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7: 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Good morning, it's Josh Donovan. Last month we had breakfast with Donna at Bob's Big Boy in Burbank. It was a great time. Thank you for coming out. Now, if you missed it, do not worry because this coming Thursday, June 25th, is another breakfast with Donna, this time at Plate 38 Kitchen in Pasadena. Be there from 6 to 9 a.m. Stop on your way to work and be part of the morning show, or if you're coming from work after an overnight shift, again, be at Plate 38 Kitchen in Pasadena. 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Again, it's going to be 6 to 9 a.m. at Plate 38 in Pasadena. 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
6: 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In Daniel chapter 2, God revealed the image of history to Nebuchadnezzar. An image that a head of gold, breast and arms of silver, thighs of brass, legs of iron, feet of iron and clay, and then a great rock that smote the image. The head of gold, according to Daniel chapter 2, represented Nebuchadnezzar's empire. Nebuchadnezzar did not want to be followed by other successive world-ruled empires, so he made an image all of gold and commanded worship. But yet, Nebuchadnezzar was to be surprised, because there were three Hebrews that would not bow down. They were faithful to God, and God rewarded, God honored them. God worked a miracle, like he does for all of his children who are faithful to him.
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12: 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Let's get it going.

0: Hello, welcome once again to Living Ready for His Return with Pastor Richard Adrian from the New Life Transformation Christian Center. 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
1: I am Senior Pastor of New Life Transformation Christian Center, where the Spirit of the Lord liberates you to be all God created you to be in Christ. 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We are currently in the midst of a teaching series entitled Living Ready in These Last Days. The scriptures are clear that we are living in the last days, and the signs of the time in which we are now living confirm its reality. The Lord's return is imminent. Satan and his demons know their time is short and are feverishly working to deceive the multitudes and take as many as they can to hell with them. We, as the last days body of Christ on this earth, have the honor to take our stand for Christ, ensure we are living ready for his return, and advance the kingdom of God until our Lord's return. Now let's believe we receive right now all the Lord has for us today through the ministry of his word and by his spirit. And I'll be back to talk with you further at the end of today's message. In the wonderful name of Jesus, we pray. Amen. With the Lord. And how do you do that? By staying in tune with his word. This is how it works. This physical book, this is a physical book. Amen. It's in the physical, natural realm. But it's the most spiritual, physical item on the planet. This is the most spiritual item on the planet. Why? Because it's God-breathed word. So here in this book, you can contact and understand God. You can understand his creation and the laws that govern life. We call them the truths of life. And if you walk in line with the truths of life that God ordained, you circumspect yourself around the pits and the snares of the devil. So that's why people that don't know the truths of life, they fall in the traps of the devil. And they say things like, Lord, I'm not such a bad person. Why are these things happening to me? It's because there's spiritual laws that govern everything in life. And when we find the truth, we need to walk in the truth. And that will shut the door to the devil. So, that being the case, the devil would love for you to remain ignorant. He would love for you not to know the truths of life. And just focus on the natural realm. And just focus on, I got to get up, I got to go to school to learn something so I can get a job and make money. And that's all you're concerned about with living in the natural, having your natural needs met. But a person who lives that way and does not relate to God, they're ignorant of the truths of life. And they're going to fall into the traps of the devil anytime he wants to set them up. He knows he can do it because they don't know the truths of life. And that's what happened to me. I thought I was living pretty good. And I even said this when I was high out of my mind on drugs. I said, God, I can stop this anytime I want. I'm in control. I just enjoy it right now. I can stop this anytime. And I tell you, I don't know when the rug got pulled out from under me. And I went down like a boulder in the sea. And it only God's grace kept me alive. I lost my life. It's only God that kept me from pushing up daisies. And that's the truth with everybody's life. They don't know what they're doing. And it's only God's mercy and grace that keeps them alive from their foolish living. But there'll be a point in time. You know, we all know people that have gone on before their time, don't we? We hear reports about people 20 years old lost their life. 30 years old gone, 40 years old gone, 14 years old gone. Why? God didn't take them. They were at the wrong place with the wrong people doing wrong things, and they got caught by the devil's trap. So, what we're saying to you is, don't live on this earth as though the earthly means, desires, goals are what you are to live for. That's not what you're to live for. That's a trickery of the enemy to get your focus on the natural life and look to just gain naturally so you have needs met and you can have a nice house and you can have a nice car and you can take time and go on vacations and doing things like that. Which is good. God's not involved with saying that's not to be, but if that's your goal in life, and God is not your goal in life, you got your priorities inverted. God should be number one. And if he's not, the devil has you on the ropes. See, if God is not number one, it only requires some pressure on your life to see which way you'll go. And if God's not number one, you'll look for natural means and you'll cry out, SOS, God, God, help, oh God, help. How many times do you have to say, thank you, Lord, if it wasn't for you, I would have really messed up. And then go back to the same old, same old? What kind of sense does that make? I said, when I got in my right mind, God saved me from my full self. I said to God, if I can't live doing right because of all the mess I was doing, I don't want to live anymore. I'm finished with living in the sin of the world. Finished. And I haven't looked back since. See, that's what God wants from you and I, to be thankful for all that he has done for us to save our foolish self. And now let's go forward in the way God created us to be and to go live with him on this earth, doing his will for our life. Amen?
2: Amen.
1: Amen. Hallelujah. Praise God. We'll have a few minutes left to share the word with you. Are you ready to receive the word? Please stand to your feet and raise your Bible in your right hand, or raise your right hand if you don't have your Bible with you, and say these words with me. Say, I'm a believer, not a doubter. I believe every word of the Bible is true. My heart is receptive. My mind is alert. I will receive everything God has for me today in Jesus' wonderful name. Amen and amen. You may have your seats in the presence of the Lord, and turn with me to Matthew chapter 28. Amen. Matthew chapter 28. Hallelujah. Now, what we're talking about is the theme verse for this year, for this church. This is what this church is going to be guided by this year. And, as we shared last week, it is a building upon the theme that was last year. So the Lord is not interested in giving us theme verses just to have a theme verse every year. I believe these theme verses are building one upon another, such that it's as though you're erecting an apartment complex or a building that is a 10-story building, let's say, that you have to put the foundation in place in order to build the first story. And then once the first story, you build the second and the third and so on. So the theme verses for each year should be ones that build upon each other. And these are the themes of this church, meaning it's the vision, the mission and the vision of this church, what God has raised this church up to be. And you are the church. I am the church. This is not the church. It's the church building, but it's not the church. You and me are the church. Amen? The body of Christ.
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1: And so I want to minister this word to you where it gets in your heart and you realize what God has called you to be and to be about and to be one with us to fulfill what God has called this church to be. Amen. And so last year, you won't need to turn there, I'm just going to reference it. Last year, the theme scripture was found in Isaiah chapter 60, and it said this, "Arise, shine, for your light has come, and the glory of the Lord is risen upon you. For behold, the darkness shall cover the earth, the deep darkness the people. But the Lord will arise over you. His glory will be seen upon you. The people shall come to your light, and kings to the brightness of your rising. Lift up your eyes, look all around and see. The people are all gathering together. They come to you." That was what the Lord gave us last year to start to realize this is the building that he is doing. This is the foundation. So what's the key words in this? Arise and shine, because your light has come and the glory of the Lord is risen upon you. For the purpose of bringing the people that are in darkness out of that gross, dense darkness into the marvelous light of the love of the Lord. And it's going to be through you and me that this takes place. So this is the foundation. God wants you and I to know he has set his light and his glory in us and upon us in Jesus Christ. How many have received Jesus to be the Lord of their life? Amen. When you did, the light was put in you and the glory was put upon you, because it's in Jesus Christ, who is the light of the world and the glory of God. So you have the light and the glory of God in Christ in you. So it's in you and it's now to be upon you. You're to arise and you're to shine. Amen? Amen? So that's God's calling upon your life and mine. For this church, and in reality and truthfulness, for all the churches that are opened in the name of Jesus Christ. So that's the foundation. You have to see the call of God on your life is to arise and shine, letting the light and the glory of Jesus Christ be seen by others in this world. Now, can others see it and come to it if you stay in your four walls in your house? No, they can't see you there. How about if you stay in the church four walls only? No, they can't see it there. The scriptures say that the people will see it and come to you. Kings will see the brightness and come to you. Means all level of social strata, from those that are homeless to those that are in the penthouse. All will see the glory and the light of God in your life and upon your life, and that will draw them to Christ, because all men have a void. Everyone has a void that can't be filled, and only can be filled by Jesus Christ in their lives. That's how God made it. It's how God made it. Amen. That's why you'll hear of reports of multimillionaires, billionaires committing suicide. Why? There's a void in everyone's life that can't be filled with anything. No money, no drugs, no sex, no success in the world, jewelry, cars, drugs, nothing. There's a void that only can be filled by Jesus Christ. So when people see the glory of God upon our lives, the light, they're drawn to that because they don't even realize, but they need that. They want that. That's God drawing them to himself. So that was what God shared with us last year. So the key words are what? For you. Arise and shine. Arise means come on up now. Take a step up. Don't stay where you're at. Take a step up. Arise and let the light and the glory in you shine. Let it shine. Don't put a bushel over it. Don't stay in home. Don't stay away from church. Don't say, I want nothing to do with it. I'm fine where I'm at. No, you want to grow in the things of God. You want to see your life elevate in the ways of the Lord. So arise and shine is the foundation that God is calling us unto. Now, you're in Matthew 28. Amen? So now let's look at the first story that we're putting on this foundation. This is the theme scripture for this year. And we're going to begin with verse 16. Are you there? 28:16. Notice, it says, then the 11 disciples went away into Galilee to the mountain which Jesus had appointed for them. So say with me, disciples, disciples. Mountain, mountain. Jesus. Appointed. For them. Now this is taking place after Jesus was raised from the dead. Before he ascended to the right hand of the Father, he now has called his disciples to come to a particular place, a particular mountain, not just any mountain, but the mountain that he appointed for them. So if they went to another mountain, would they have seen Jesus? So the mountain is a type of the church. Jesus has called you and I as disciples to come to a church he appointed for you. Not all churches are for you. And you are not for any church. You are for the church the Lord has appointed for you. And you are to come to that church to meet and see Jesus. Glory to God, KKLA Radio family. 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And pray it's a blessing for your spiritual growth. And please pray for this ministry as we pierce the spiritual darkness and win souls to Christ. Also, Remember, you can listen to any of our broadcast recordings on demand 24/7 by visiting kkla.com. 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Now, before we close our broadcast today, I would like to pray with those of you who have not yet made Jesus Christ the Lord of your life, or for those of you who are not quite sure. Please say these words sincerely from your heart, and God will hear them as your very own. Dear God, I acknowledge that I have sinned against you, and these sins separate me from you. I don't want to be separate any longer. Jesus, I believe you died for my sins, and God raised you from the dead to give me a new life. I now repent of my sins and turn from Satan and sin to you, Jesus. I open my heart now to you, Lord. Come into my heart, Jesus. I make you the Lord of my life. Fill me with your Holy Spirit. Give me a hunger for your word, and I will follow you. Thank you for saving me. In Jesus' name I pray. Amen, amen, and amen. Congratulations, and welcome to the family of God. Finally, for those of you who just prayed this prayer with me, or for those of you who need prayer in any area of your life, please contact us by phone at 323-291-0035. We'd love to hear from you and pray with you to start your new life in Christ. Also, if you do not have a church home in this season of your life, and the Lord has been using this radio ministry to feed your spirit, please seek the Lord prayerfully to see if he would have you to visit with us to see what he may have for you with this ministry. We meet in the church house every Sunday morning at 11 a.m. for our Sunday morning worship service and children's church. Pastor Shirley and I would love to meet you and pray with you and your family. The church is located at 8126 Southwestern Avenue in the city of Los Angeles, zip code 9047, right on the corner of West 82nd Street and Southwestern Avenue. Parking lots are available behind the church building and across West 82nd Street. Come expecting not to leave the same way you've come, but to be changed in his presence. And now, until we meet at the next appointed time, I pray Psalms 91, hedge of protection over you and your family. And now remember the words of our Lord Jesus in Matthew chapter 24. If the master of the house had known what hour the thief would come, he would have watched and not allowed his house to be broken into. Therefore, you also live ready, for the Son of Man is coming at an hour you do not expect. I call you wise, and I call you blessed. Amen.
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0: 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And a happy Father's Day weekend. It is Josh Donovan, and this is my first Father's Day without my dad. He went to be with the Lord about a year ago almost, and he did give his life back to Christ before he passed away, and the person who did that was Glenn. And Glenn is now studying to be a chaplain to those in hospitals to share the good news with them. So also, happy Father's Day to Glenn, and thank you. And I look back on different Father's Days, and as a child, you kind of, you don't really think about it, but as an adult, it seems you think about it more. And so it was great having Dad and Kay have us at their house and with her kids and grandkids as well, and eventually great-grandchildren. And we usually have either steaks or Heber National hot dogs. My dad loved those. I think those were his two favorite meals. And he also loved pizza as well. The final year, we had prime rib for dinner. And about 6 months before he passed away, we started talking. He shared his childhood, and I heard a lot of stories I'd heard before, but then many I'd not heard before as well. And he did want to do one more recording, which we never got around to. But after he passed away, I found some newspaper articles he wrote for the Learner newspaper group called A Hippie Life, and got to know him better even through those articles. What about you? Where are some memories of Dad? Producer JJ at KKLA.com. 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
2: The weekend is here. Let's get it going.

Welcome to The Journey. This is Pastor Mark Tatum from Calvary Grace Church in Monrovia, California. We're reading from John chapter 15 and beginning in verse 18. Jesus said this to his disciples. They're now in the garden just before the cross. He said, "If the world hates you, you know that it hated me before it hated you. If you were of the world would love its own. Yet because you are not of the world, but I chose you out of the world, therefore the world hates you. Remember the word that I said to you, a servant is not greater than his master. If they persecuted me, they will also persecute you. If they kept my word, they will keep yours also. But all these things they will do to you for my name's sake, because they do not know him who sent me." So we're talking about the fellowship of his suffering. And we want to think today about some of the biblical experiences of suffering that affected not only Jesus, but his disciples as well. But first, we want to remind you that we have available to you the book, The Journey Toward Deeper Fellowship. And this lesson, of course, is a part of that. And all of them can be found in the book, and you can find a great deal of help in deepening your walk with the Lord and enjoying fellowship with the Lord Jesus Christ. He intended that we would experience that fellowship. And really, this is where joy in Christ is found, is in walking with him and sharing our lives with the Lord. And so we need to know how to do that. And the Bible tells us, of course, gives us a great deal of instruction about how to be close to the Lord. The word the Bible uses is fellowship, so we use it as well. But to receive the book, all you need to do is text my number, 626-625-3894. That's 626-625-3894. And we will send you the book. It's free. All you have to do is ask for it, and it's yours. We'll get it to you as soon as we possibly can. But of course, in order to send it, we do need your name and mailing address. And so when you text, make sure that you request the book and include your name and mailing address. And that will expedite the process. If you don't send us your name and mailing address, we'll ask for it. But it just makes it easier if you just send it right away and we can get that taken care of. Takes a load off the secretary. So we look forward to hearing from you again. The number is 626-625-3894. That's 626-625-3894. And we would love for you to have a journey toward deeper fellowship. And if you go through the journey and complete it, you will have accomplished something that will be to your advantage for many, many years to come because of the help that's there. So we want to talk then about the things that Jesus said to us about suffering. We're invited to walk with him on the path of suffering. Jesus' journey was one toward the cross. From the time that he was baptized by John the Baptist, he was determined to fulfill God's will and to go on our behalf to the cross for our salvation. So Jesus walked on a path of suffering. The disciples walked along with him on that path. But on the path of suffering, Jesus knew great joy. And remember, he said to the disciples, "These things I say to you, that my joy might remain in you and that your joy might be full." John 15 and verse 11. And so there's great joy available to us on the path of suffering. But if we're going to walk with Jesus, it will be on a path of suffering, and we can enjoy then great opportunities to be with him. And of course, the greatest joy in the path of suffering is the fact that this is where Jesus is. And so if you're with Jesus, then there's great joy. So there's joy and suffering. They are together, and we experience these things in our walk with the Lord.
But we talked last time more on the joy side of this path. We want to talk today more on the suffering side. And so Jesus spoke of the things that would soon affect his disciples as they walked with him. He said in John 16, beginning in verse 1, "These things I have spoken to you, that you should not be made to stumble. They will put you out of the synagogues. Yes, the time is coming that whoever kills you will think he offers God service. And these things they will do to you because they have not known the Father nor me. But these things I have told you, that when the time comes, you may remember that I told you of them. And these things I did not say to you at the beginning because I was with you." So they had great joy with Jesus in their experience of walking with him. But as Jesus' life comes to a conclusion, he prepares his disciples for days to come in which, you know, it's not going to be sunny. These are going to be dark days when the enmity of those who reject Christ is in turn felt by themselves. In John 16 and verse 33, Jesus said this. He said, "These things I have spoken to you, that in me you have peace. In the world you have tribulation, but be of good cheer. I have overcome the world." And so Jesus, again, holds this contrast of experience in front of us. We can be with him and experience great peace, while at the same time, in the world, there's tribulation and trouble due to our walk with the Lord and the faithfulness that we have to him. In chapter 17 and verse 18, Jesus is offering his prayer on our behalf. And he said, "As you sent me," speaking to the Father, "as you, the Father, sent me into the world, I have also sent them into the world." And so we have the same relationship, if you will, with the world that Jesus himself had. He was sent, and we are sent. He was sent to accomplish a purpose. We're sent with a message. And the world is not always receptive to that message. But we're sent. We're obligated to take that message to the world. And so Jesus then also prayed in this way. He said, as he prayed for the disciples, and he expanded his prayer list, if you will, to include ourselves. "I do not pray," he said, "for these alone," that is the disciples, "but also for those who will believe in me through their word," so that includes us, "that they all may be one, as you, Father, are in me and I in you, that they may also be one in us, that the world may believe that you sent me. And the glory which you gave me, I have given them, that they may be one just as we are, I in them, you in me, that they may be made perfect in one, and that the world may know that you have sent me and have loved them as you have loved me." And so Jesus deepens this aspect of our unity with himself and even our union with himself and God in the union of purpose that we have in doing God's will here in this world, supported by the prayers of Jesus himself, who prays that we will be known by the world as those who know the Lord, and those who are close to God, and those who are one with God. So this is what Jesus wants to accomplish, but it distinguishes us from the world, and the world will not always appreciate the fact that we are not as they are. So we have in front of us sometimes a path of suffering. The path of suffering was immediately experienced by the disciples after Pentecost. In the book of Acts and chapters 3 and 4, we have the story first of Peter and John healing the lame man as they entered the temple. And then the excitement that that caused, everyone ran together to see what was going on. And Peter took the opportunity to again preach there in the temple of the Lord Jesus Christ and the salvation that was available through him. Peter's sermon was interrupted by the temple authorities, who arrested him and kept him in custody overnight. Then they had a trial of sorts in which Peter and John were accused of causing trouble in the temple. And they asked them, "By what power or by what name have you done this?"
this awful thing that they had done, which was to heal a lame man, and then secondly, to give glory to God for what he had done in healing the lame man. But Peter then answered their question. He said, "Rulers of the people and elders of Israel, if we this day are judged for a good deed done to a helpless man, by what means he has been made well, let it be known to you all and to all the people of Israel, but by the name of Jesus Christ of Nazareth, whom you crucified, whom God raised from the dead, by him this man stands before you whole. This is a stone which was rejected by you builders, which has become the chief cornerstone. Nor is there salvation in any other, for there is no other name under heaven given among men by which we must be saved." So Peter and John were very bold and confronted those who confronted them as they are on trial and in a situation where their fate was in the hands, if you will, of the very people who had crucified Jesus. And so the temple authorities felt they were in kind of a tight spot, though, because the fact that the lame man had been healed was obvious to everyone. Everybody knew who he was. It was a miracle, undeniable. If they came down on Peter and John as they would like to have, then they would have been seen and perceived as working against God himself because God had done a miracle. So they felt like all they could do was warn them and threaten them and send them away, hoping to discourage them. And so they commanded Peter and John never to talk in that way again in the temple. And the answer that Peter and John gave was this: "Whether it's right in the sight of God to listen to you more than to God, you judge. But we cannot but speak the things which we have seen and heard." And so they threatened them and sent them away. And when John and Peter returned to the church and reported what they'd experienced, everyone was, what do you want to say, excited. They were excited because what had happened to Peter and John, and to them by extension, was the very thing that had happened to Jesus. They were in trouble with the very people who had killed Jesus. So they recognized, one, that God was in charge, that God had in fact allowed for the crucifixion of Jesus for their own salvation. And then they are one with Jesus because they're now experiencing the very things that Jesus experienced in terms of persecution. And so they prayed to God, "Now, Lord, look on their threats and grant to your servants that with all boldness they may speak your word by stretching out your hand to heal, and that the signs and wonders may be done through the name of your holy servant Jesus." So they were actually encouraged and excited by the fact that they had experienced some persecution. And this is nature then of our walk with the Lord, that sometimes there will be persecution. The great story of the Apostle Paul as he went to the city of Philippi is one that's a case in point. When Paul went to Philippi, there were not enough Jews there for there to be a synagogue. And so he found a Jewish woman named Lydia, a seller of purple, she's called. And Paul started to witness to her about Jesus, and they would meet and began to gather a little group of people interested in learning about Jesus. And then Paul is in the city, and he's sharing the gospel and telling people about Christ. And he gets the attention of a young woman who was demon-possessed and a fortune teller. She was also a slave. And so this woman began to follow Paul and Silas around, and she was saying, and this was coming out of the demon, "These men are servants of the Most High God who proclaim to us the way of salvation." It was a mocking witness of who they were because it was demonically inspired. And she followed them around for several days like this until finally Paul had had enough and he cast the demon out. And then she was free of the demon, but also she was no longer able to be a fortune teller. The fortune telling thing had been demonic as well. So she lost her magic. So her owner became very upset
he'd lost his income. She was making money for him, and now it's not going to happen because she is free of the demon. So he made trouble, and Paul was arrested and beaten with many stripes and then chained in prison. All for what? He had healed a woman who was demon-possessed and freed her from that oppression. So there in the prison, Paul and Silas had what every preacher can dream of, a captive audience. A captive audience of lost people who need Christ. And so they weren't going anywhere. Paul and Silas weren't going anywhere. They had a church service. And in the middle of the church service, there was an earthquake. This was a very specific earthquake because the ceiling didn't fall down, the walls didn't crumble, but everyone was freed from their chains. But being free, no one left. It was still, church was still going on, you know, it wasn't time to leave yet. So the jailer, of course, was very upset. The earthquake had been felt. He was sure that his charges were now all over the city. And he ran to see what was going on. He was ready to fall on his own sword just because of the fact that he would be responsible for this mayhem. But Paul called out to him, look, we're all still here. And so no one left. The jailer was converted, as well as his family. And this is really the beginning of the Philippian church, which became the church of joy. But the church was a church, you know, we have Lydia, the Jewish lady, the seller of purple. We have whoever may have been gathered along the riverside as they had their meetings. We have all the prisoners who heard the gospel and who, when they finally got out of prison, may very well have been a part of the church, as well as the jailer and his family. So what a cast of characters to begin a church with. And yet that was the church in Philippi and the church that received the letter of Philippians that is such a witness to the joy that we can have in Christ. But it started in persecution. Paul was vindicated and released and went on. But other experiences of Paul were just as upsetting in terms of his experience of trouble. Even before Philippi, in Acts 13 and 14, as Paul is going from church to church, we find, or city to city, he's driven out of Antioch. He receives violent threats in Iconium. Then he's stoned and left for dead in Lystra. So in consecutive cities where Paul was ministering, he experienced all of these violent reactions to his message. And then he, after he was stoned and left for dead in Lystra, he went back to the various cities that he'd ministered in, where they had already thrown him out, and churches were founded in each of those cities. And the witness that Paul and Barnabas gave to those who they were inviting to Christ was this. They said, "We must go through many tribulations, enter the kingdom of God." So with no apology for the way that they were received, they invited those who heard their witness to join with Christ, knowing that they would face trouble and difficulty when they did so. So the fact is, many are born spiritually into a scenario of persecution, and yet they still believe and give their lives to Christ. If it's the truth, then that truth is not changed by the reaction of others to that truth, even if it is negative. And so we're called to Christ, called to live for Him. And if there's trouble that comes around that, it's okay. We are living God's truth and experiencing His best. In spite of the troubles, there also is joy. So the Apostle Paul lived this way for years as he took the gospel around the world on his, what we call his missionary journeys. But then, at a certain point in time, Paul turned his face, kind of in a way similar to what Jesus had, to go to Jerusalem. Paul, as a Jewish man, had grown up revering the city of Jerusalem. His passion was to see the people of Jerusalem turn to Christ.
and even more so than had already taken place. And so Paul, at this particular point in time, expressed his, not only his own desire, but the fact that he was being directed by God to go to Jerusalem. He described that as being bound in the Spirit to go to Jerusalem. And with that determination to go there, Paul received preparation from the Lord in respect to what he would encounter when he arrived. And so he kind of took a tour of his churches, and it was a kind of a goodbye tour, you know, because he's on his way to Jerusalem and he doesn't know what's going to happen after that. He's in Ephesus and speaking to the leaders of the church there. And he says in Acts 20 and verse 22, "And see, now I go bound in the Spirit to Jerusalem,

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5: March toward Jerusalem, knowing that harm would come to him there. This is natural and certainly an expression of sympathy and love. We don't want our loved ones to encounter trouble and to be harmed. But Paul said, I'm bound by the Spirit to go. God is directing me to go. He wants me to go. He's going to use these things that will happen to me to accomplish his purposes. And I'm determined, okay, to give my life to the purposes to which God has called me. And so everybody had eventually to accept that. And then when Paul arrived in Jerusalem, sure enough, he was arrested in a mob scene and his life was threatened. You could say he nearly died. Of course, God was in control. It was very clear that God spared him then and used him mightily during those years in which Paul afterward was in prison. So we're going to experience trouble along the way. But to have joy in the midst of our trouble, we have to hang on to certain understandings and truths. One is the conviction that God is over all things. So whenever we're in trouble, it's not that God has abandoned us, it's that God has a plan, and he's using that for his purposes. We need a consciousness always of all that Jesus has suffered for us, because this is what helps us to have a perspective on whatever trouble we're going through. Whatever we're going through, it's not as much as what Jesus went through on our behalf. The desire to walk with Christ has got to be foremost in our minds. Jesus took a path of suffering. To be with him, we have to be willing to be on that path. And when we are, when we do experience suffering, we're never alone. Jesus is always with us. It's one of the best things that can happen. So we want to be with Jesus. Suffering, it becomes a vindication of faith. It's an anticipation of glory. We even, in suffering, can sometimes receive glimpses of that which will one day be. And God has promised, if we suffer with him, so shall we also be glorified together. So we thank you again for listening and look forward to next time as we continue the journey.
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8: The most normal thing when you're being accused of something and you're not guilty, you get mad. Scott, I was hearing Dr. Charles Stanley about David, when his man, family kidnapped the 600 men, wanted to stone him, and that he didn't do nothing but stay still, be calm, and just give it to God and let God handle it. You know, they were accusing him of leading them in the wrong way, but it eventually worked out in his favor, you know. If you're not guilty, you shouldn't have nothing to worry about. If you're guilty, you got a lot to worry about.
7: I think that's probably right, and I think that you're probably mad either way. But if you're guilty of something, you're mad and you're scared, what you should do is just confess, even if it means you got to quit your job or resign or whatever. But most people, I think you get mad and afraid and then you deflect or you blame. But if you're innocent, I think our first response is to also get mad. I think that's normal. But then you can respond in a way that either makes you look guilty or that makes you do something, then now you're guilty of something that you weren't guilty of before. It's important to get mad well when you're accused of something.
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11: I'm Donna Rush with SoCal's Morning Rush. 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

0: Lord with all your mind. That is the name that my father gave to me, and he was also a pastor. This actually reminded me all the time that my dad wants me to serve the Lord with all my might.
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3: I just read a news article about how people who are young have higher anxiety and stress right now. Why is that? Well, I think it's an uncertainty about the future. 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God has been faithful to me, and God has kept his promises, and he'll keep his promises to you. Jesus said, "Let not your hearts be troubled, neither let them be afraid." That word trouble can be translated, don't let your heart shudder, or don't be agitated, or don't be stressed out. It's important that we believe that God keeps his promises and that he will come back to this earth and right all wrongs one day. But in the meantime, don't worry, pray.
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4: Hello, I'm David Jeremiah. And after 250 years, America has much to celebrate. But this time is also a moment to seek the Lord, because the hope of a nation is not found merely in outward strength, but in hearts that are turned toward God. 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That is where lasting strength begins. So, as we thank God for America's past, let us also ask him for spiritual renewal in our future. May he lead us, strengthen us, and pour out his blessing on this land we so dearly love.
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6: Well, hey, Pastor Jack here with a Real Life Minute. 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What about boldness? How do I draw strength from God's word to proclaim God's word? It's a great concern. It's a great desire. And let me encourage all of you by saying this. Whenever we handle the word of God, it's anything but common. And because it's uncommon, the word of God, it is that area of us being somewhat insecure or fearful about it. And you say, well, Jack, you're not encouraging me. Yes, I am. It is the Holy Spirit who you must lean upon in sharing the word of God. We must share the word of God, but that's going to keep us usable, friends. So please, share the word of God, trust the Holy Spirit, and let him deal with the fear factor of it all.
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11: A very warm howdy to you. Today is an awesome day. And it's not an awesome day because I said it was. Today is the day the Lord has made, and you would do very well to rejoice in it. And of course, whether you choose to give God the glory, or whether you want to praise man, or whether you want to pat your own self on the back, you know, God is still going to get his praise, because he is still worthy of all the praise. And so my name is Minister Greg Bynum. And as you can see, I'm having a very, very excellent day. Amen. Because I know that my Savior lives. I know that He is coming quickly. And I have my bags packed. And don't get me wrong, I love the world. There are some very excellent things that God has given us. However, I have not seen, and on that same context, ear has not heard what God has prepared for those who love Him. And so we love the Word of God. As I remind myself and you, that in the beginning was the Word, and the Word was with God, and the Word was God. And then the Word became flesh and dwelt among us. And not only that, the Bible records that the angels in heaven sing. But do you know who the greatest singer is? Well, the scriptures record that God sings over us. And so He happens to enjoy the praise and worship. And the devil tries to take His awards away. But we have a God who is so dynamic that I don't even think that we come close to understanding how great He is. And we sing about His greatness. But the disciples were totally amazed when He calmed the sea. And so we read the story, but I think if we were there, I think it just would really, really accentuate our understanding of who our God is. Well, let's get on with the Word today. As you can tell, when I think about the goodness of God, and when I think about what He's done for me, and when I think about the awesome power that is recorded in His Word, well beyond my understanding, and probably well beyond yours also. So today we are giving the pleasure of knowing our God. And so having said that, I would like to go into the Word. And because we need to take a little closer look, because somehow the PR department of God is being misjudged. And so we need to go into the Word to see what the Word says so that we can recognize what it is that God is teaching us and what it is that God wants from mankind. And so in the scriptures, it records that man has a tendency to seek after a God who says what man wants it to say. And so our God, who is integrated into everything that we do, already has given us that He is God and not us. And it is very clearly designated in His Word that He has tremendous love for His sons of dirt. Sons of the earth, if you want to say a little more adequate. Or you can even call it His mud babies, as that's what we are. And so from dirt we were made. And I think that was sort of like to humble us, to let us know that we are not the number one in the kingdom. There are creations and creatures that were not made from dirt, and that happen to be the angels, I believe, and others. And of course, we know that God is a great creator. And so we're going to get in where we can fit in. But God has given us the ability to receive grace and mercy, because when we align with grace and mercy, we find that many of God's creations are not a recipient of grace and mercy. And so I contrast that with the devil and his angels who became that because they decided that they were on equal level with God. And the reason they decided that, because they found God's secret. In other words, they believed they read God's diary and they discovered that God has power through knowledge. And so, if I can be honest with you, I have no idea what it is they had. I have no idea where God's power come from. I have no idea why the angels thought, along with the first creations, that they could join the power elite. And so mine is not to question why. Mine is just to do or die, for those of you who know that famous saying. And so today we need to go into the Word, because it appears that many are confusing our God with the Buddha God. And the Buddha God is, he's a nice fellow. People seem to always like the nice smile on his face. But our God definitely has what I'm going to call personality. Our God also has great things that he desires from all of his creation. And if we can reason together, which I think God has given us the ability to do, and take his word, and if we take it for what it's worth, we will receive a great insight, because we need to be on God's page. And so let us go into the word and see what God has told us about himself, and how do we be careful not to twist the word of God so that we are making a God in our image. And so we have to be careful, because Genesis chapter 1 says we are made in the image of God. But let us reason together from the beginning into the middle and into what many are calling, and hopefully you agree with me, that we are living in the last days, which is a famous saying in the Word of God. And so we should focus on what is going to happen in the last days. And so there's a school of thought that says, there is no last days. We'll go on forever. There's a school of thought that says, you know, today could be the ultimate last day. And there's a school of thought that says, eat, drink, and be merry, because this is it. There is no life after this. And so you famously have decided which one to be true. And so we've all had to make up our minds. There are some people who are holding out. There are some scoffers. But we go by the Word of God, which is tremendously accurate in what it says and what it calls for these last days. And so if we go over some powerful last days scripture, we will find out what we are in store for, or, as I've heard a pastor say, we will read our mail. So if you don't mind, if I could read some mail today, M-A-I-L, so we would know what we're going to do in the last days. And so one of the more famous passages is that God tells us that in the last days, we will be Well, why don't I just read it? How does that sound? 2 Timothy chapter 3, verses 1 through 5. And so it says, perilous times characterized by self-centeredness, materialism, arrogance, disobedience, and a lack of love and compassion. Well, what do you think about that? Do you think that that is talking about us? Do you think that God hit the proverbial nail with the hammer on that one? Or do you think we're not materialistic or arrogant, or we walk in disobedience? And definitely you think we have a great deal of love and there is no lack of love and compassion? And so we just need to read the newspaper and you tell me, what do you think about 2 Timothy chapter 3, verses 1 to 5, prediction about today's people, and including in that is today's Christian people. Would you say that we are not self-centered, but we consider others better than ourselves, which is another Christian theme that runs all through the Bible? And so we have so many things to go for. Materialism, I would confess, you know, I love to get all I can and can all I get. That happens to be something that I find very part of this generation. Very few of us want to live out in the woods in a cabin with no electrical, no heat, and no telephone, not even a cell phone. But I will admit I love to surround myself, and I have a difficult time telling myself that you don't need all of those things. And why don't you take the money that you were going to spend on those super luxuries and give them to the poor and needy? And so, you know, you can kind of figure out what where the battle starts in my mind. I also confess to a bit of arrogance, especially when I think I'm right, then I'm like a whole nother person. And of course, if you know anything about arrogance, God hates the prideful. And so, if I can confess again, I love it when God knocks me down a few pegs. And on occasion, not very many, I have been proven wrong. And initially, I don't like it. But once I realize that I was walking in pride, because pride is so easy, it sneaks up on you. It encompasses everything that you touch, from pastors, from people who even clean the bathrooms. I have seen pride in every aspect of people's life. And I'm so good at finding pride in others that I often forget to look for pride in myself. And so we know that God will fight against the proudful. And so we need to be on diligent examination to make sure that we are not walking in pride. Else we find ourselves, as the scripture says from some of the religious leaders, fighting against God. And I've seen great men of God end up fighting against him because of their pride. I've seen people with even cleaning the bathrooms on a voluntary basis walk with unduly pride. And so pride is in every aspect. And please, please pray for our government. Because if the government is full of pride, if the government is full of what a great country we live in, if the government is saying we're the best and we do the best, I hate to tell you this, but you might as well set your ticking bomb, you know, the bomb that Bugs Bunny always had, and he would light the fuse and throw it to the whatever character he was feuding with at the time. And so when our government walks in pride, I'll let you think about what God is going to react to. And so if you don't know how God reacts to pride, there are a ton of scriptures that will let you know, whether you're a corporation, whether you're a family business, whether you're a great talent, a singer, whether you have an EGOT, you have a Grammy, an Oscar, all the other great awards, whether people, when they see you any place in the world, recognize who you are. But God is a very efficient, defabulator, Anyway, God is very efficient in taking the steam out of the prideful. And if the nation is full of pride, well, you can turn to Nebuchadnezzar. You can turn to all the other Babylonians. You can turn to the Egyptians. And if you just read a couple of passages, you will see how God deals with national pride. And so this country has called for days of fasting. This country has called for days of prayer. This country has been humbled and lifted up once this country has recognized the elements of pride. And so, brothers and sisters, we need to make sure that we do not walk in arrogance or disobedience to God's word. And we definitely need to take a look at what is our lack of love and compassion. And so we can think of a lot of ways to say love and compassion does not apply to this case because people broke a law, or we can't afford it, or there are so many ways to say, God, love and compassion does not apply to this case because of whatever. And of course, God says we should love our enemies. And I do have a hard time with that one. He also says that we should be kind to everyone. And so we may say, well, our laws have been broken. But brothers and sisters, let's reason together. If our laws are against God's laws, who do you think is going to have the preeminence in God's law? And so these are, I believe, the last days, and the lack of love and compassion on those in need is really surprising me as I walk the streets of the what I call the Homewood streets, the ghetto or whatever, or whether I'm walking the streets of some of the most luxurious and most expensive places in America, in the West Coast, whether I'm walking to New York, or God forbid, when I walk through the streets of Sacramento and Washington, D.C. And am I calling for a return of love and compassion? Well, you're darn tootin' I'm calling for a return, because if we don't pull up by the bootstraps, you should know and should expect that God will keep his word. And so it behooves us to show love. It behooves us to show mercy. And it behooves us to remember that Jesus was an illegal. And that's why he went to jail. Some kind of way the people of the earth have determined that Jesus broke the earthly laws. And as bad as Jesus was, Paul, who was an illegal alien in most cases, was thrown into the huskow because he broke or was accused of breaking the local laws of the particular place he was. And so the Christians further broke the law, helped Paul escape from the clutches of the whatever government it was, put him down by a window, and some Christians suffered for doing God's work as they were thrown in jail. And as mentioned, that one brother even lost property because he broke the local laws in order to keep God's holy law. And so God is not like us. He's already told us very explicitly all throughout his word what will happen in the last days. And so as we look out our window and read our newspapers, watch our television, participate in what's happening on the internet, we can see all over the world that there is a lack of peace. Peace in nations, peace on the streets, peace in the very home that God said there should be peace. And so I leave it to you to try and answer, God, why do we not have peace? And so why do we always, in these last days, even though we're the good guys with the big hat and everything, why do we not keep your word that is given to us regarding a lot of things that are done, but are done in no consultation and reasonableness to the word? And so, brothers and sisters, I guess maybe it's just, something that's going to happen. But I also pray that we would come and seek after God's word. And as it says in Timothy also, that we would correctly divide the word of God. And thereby is the problem. Are we correctly dividing the word of God? Or are we correctly dividing what our feelings or our thoughts are? Are we making God in our image? There's so many questions, but as we seek God's face, as the Bible says, then God will show us our left hand from our right hand. And as God shows us, do you think we would be wise to put into practice more love, more compassion? Do you think we'd be wise in understanding that in the last days, we'd be more concerned about ourselves, materialism, disobedience, and that would be perilous times? Well, I'm Minister Greg Bynum. Let's reason together, because the word is the word. And I leave you in Jesus' name. Again, I challenge you to do something great for God. There are miracles happening every single day, whether someone's being healed, whether someone's being reminded of how good God is, or the greatest miracle of all, when someone gives their life to Christ. Much love in Jesus' name. God bless you. Hello and welcome to a glorious day that our Lord and Savior has made. Well, my name is Minister Greg Bynum, and you are with us on Church on the Block, where we go over what it's like to have a God and Savior with us every single day, because when the Lord left us, He really did not leave us. He left us with the Word. He left us with the Holy Ghost. And I have a feeling that He is still with us this wonderful, marvelous day. And that is bringing blessing and healing upon us as our Savior is wont to do. And so today I want to go over with you what the top five things that God is displeased with. And so many of us live our lives not realizing how displeasing some of the everyday things that we do is abomination or brings dishonor to our bodies or maybe even gets us into situations where God has indicated we would be subject to punishment. And so many folks aren't really acknowledging what the scriptures teach. And often, well, let me say, not often do we hear about what displeases God in our sanctuaries, in our church, or even in our Bible studies. And so today we're going to go over some of the top five things that bring displeasure to a holy and righteous God that often are not considered when we live our lives. And so these top five just aren't the only ones. And they're pretty much things that I've ascribed as I go through the Word of God. And they could become in any order. And there may be things that have not been added that should not be added. So I give you a disclaimer in that view. And so the first thing that I would like to go over is something that most Christians are guilty of, but fail to realize what the scripture teaches. And this might be a surprise to many of you, but communion. And you know, communion is when we get together and it's supposed to represent the Lord's Supper. However, communion has been dummied down. I use the word dummied judiciously. And because when we celebrate the Lord's Supper, as he celebrated in the book of Matthew, before he faced the Jews and crucifixion and suffered such a terrible death, he gathered the disciples and had communion. He said, this do as we celebrate through our churches. And so we have ascribed communion into our practice at our churches. And it is usually a quick ceremony at the end or the beginning. And so communion, the Lord celebrated with a meal. And so we are now celebrating it for the sake of time, of course. We are very cognizant of getting out of church. And so we've brought it down to a very simple, I don't know what you would call it. It's a little package and it has a little, I guess, some kind of wafer. I have no idea what that wafer is made out of. I hope it doesn't do more damage than good. And a little bit of sample of grape juice. And I think most of you, if not all of you, are familiar with the hurry up and take communion offerings that we do on Communion Sunday. Some folks take it every service. I am very pleased when I get to do communion when we have our men's fellowship, to the surprise of many, because they think it's just on first Sunday. And so our communion has pretty much evolved into something that most generations, if they saw our communion, would really wonder. They must be so poor as to have a communion with about a half an ounce of grape juice. And it's little, we don't even know what it is. And that's our communion service instead of the full meal that Jesus prescribed. And so we're not going to wrestle today as to if we should have a full meal or if the little thing that we have, because it's much more faster, suffices for a communion service. And so when we take our communion, we often fail to realize what the Bible says. And so today, I just want to go over with you in 1 Corinthians chapter 11, verse 27. And that chapter in 1 Corinthians talks about taking communion in an unworthy manner. And so today, that goes over most of our heads in our churches, and I have a feeling it is because we are in a big hurry to get the ceremony over with that starts on the first of every month in many of our churches. And of course, as I mentioned earlier, some churches do it at different times. And so as we go to 1 Corinthians chapter 11, verse 27, we need to take a look at what the Bible says. And I hope you don't mind if we mention the Bible as we go to that. And as I am turning pages, I had it marked off. Somebody must have moved my marker. Anyway, 1 Corinthians chapter 11 on communion. And so this, as I give my disclaimer, is not something that I have written. I haven't been asked to write any part of the Bible, and so I can't really take any credit for authorship. However, whoever does, I'm just going to read it for us so that we would be on the same page. Chapter 11, verse 20. And so we are talking about communion. And so I believe most churches that I have been involved with are very active in supporting the communion service. And so we are taking our lead from 1 Corinthians chapter 12. And it says, "And when he had given thanks, he brake it, and he said, take, eat, this is the body which is broken for you. This do in remembrance of me." And so we have a commandment to take communion in remembrance of our Lord and Savior. And just skipping over a few verses, verse 26, "For as often as you eat this bread and drink this cup, you did show the Lord's death till he come." And so we've kind of gotten away from bread. I don't know what the wafer is, but we're not going to argue over the wafer. It may be bread. I don't know. Anyway, it doesn't really taste very good, but we're not here for a taste test. And so as we drink the cup of the Lord's blood, the grape juice, as we break the bread, which is the little wafer, and we're about to rock and roll in keeping with what the Lord says in a most convenient and expedient manner. I hope. Anyway, so let's jump down to where the problem arises. And so as we go to verse 30, we're getting critique because we are not doing the communion properly. And so 1 Corinthians remind us, and it says in verse 30, "For this cause many are weak and sickly among you, and many sleep." And so when we fail to take communion in a correct manner, 1 Corinthians chapter 11, verse 30 tells us, "For this cause many of you are weak and sickly." And so you may not have ever heard that failure to take communion in a proper manner may bring sickness. And as the scripture in verse 30 says, "you and many sleep." Now, of course, we had to go to the dark side of the Bible to bring you this portion of 1 Corinthians chapter 11, verse 30. And so in our rush to do our communion services, we are servicing people who probably should not receive communion. And we may need to slow our process down and explain to people that this is not the part of the service where everybody needs to participate. And so the scripture teaches us that many people are asleep. And if I can translate that, that means they are dead. And so what type of people should we be? Well, we should be highly concerned about communion. Especially, it is one of those things that has a definitely negative consequences when not done according to the scriptures. And so communion is to be highly respected as we partake with the body of Christ. And so let's go on, because we are trying to do the top five. Blasphemy. What is blasphemy? Well, the dangerous part of blasphemy is when we talk negative and deny the power of God. Jesus said that those who participate in blasphemy are in danger of hellfire. And the one sin that makes it even more concerning is that it is a sin where there is no forgiveness. And so we are highlighting that as one of the top five because it is so easy to accuse someone of doing something against the Holy Spirit when in fact they are obeying the Holy Ghost. And so in my many years of being in the church, I have seen pastors, bishops, high and mighty people criticize the work of God because it wasn't done in the way they thought it should be done. However, it was done in accordance with the Holy Spirit. And I've seen mighty men stumble and fall over such accusations. And so when we are judging, and we do not say, as many people say, that we should never judge, the scripture alludes to when we judge, and we should judge righteously. And so we have been, I don't want to say dummied down to someone who'll say, well, you can't judge me. And then they will misquote a scripture or two. However, the scriptures on judgment actually has many instances when we are supposed to judge and when we are not supposed to judge. And so it's like one of those football plays, you know, it's a judgment call often, and that's where we get into trouble with judgment. But blasphemy is one of those things that Jesus was accused of, and that's how we got into this part of the Bible. And so Jesus' response was, be careful what you call blasphemy, in Mark chapter 3, verse 28, because when they were accusing Jesus of blasphemy, they were actually blaspheming themselves. And so Jesus said, it is the unforgivable sin. Now, it's amazing that God will forgive murder. God forgives adultery. God forgives all kind of blasphemy. However, he does not forgive blasphemy against the Holy Ghost. And so, again, we're not going to wrestle with you on why God chose that particular form of blasphemy and he let the rest of it slide, or why a murderer has a chance of forgiveness and a blasphemer doesn't, against the Holy Ghost. I almost forgot to add that part of it. And so we need to be careful when we accuse someone of misspeaking against the Lord God Almighty. Okay, moving on to pride. How many of us have pride? Well, I would probably say the vast majority of us are guilty of the pride violation. And why? Because it is so easy to let pride build up in your mind. And that's where it starts. It starts in the mind, thinking that you are better that you are stronger, you are holier, you are the best singer. I mean, we have a lot of different elements of pride. And so Jesus, to combat pride, basically taught us to wash feet. And if you're like me, when was the last time you washed someone's feet? And of course, if you have any kind of sense of awe, you would say, well, I don't wash feet. That's not my job. And we don't do that anymore. And you have about 15 different responses to washing feet. However, Jesus wasn't concerned about washing the feet. He was more concerned about humbling yourself to others. And I used to attend the church, and the pastor one time, he said, you should pray that God humbles you. And then quickly he said, but if you pray that God would humble you, you have to be very careful because you may be surprised at how much pride you have in your life. So me thinking I didn't have a lot of pride, I said, okay, I said, God, if you see any pride in me, please take it away. And soon there was all kind of pride popping out of me because people were doing things that I didn't think they should be doing, saying things that I didn't think they should be saying. And sometimes it was even true, but it was the pride element that made me think that I was better. And it doesn't take a lot of intelligence to think you're better than someone who is serving you in Christ. And so when we say, Lord, if there's any pride in us, you will be surprised how you would respond to people who you think are lesser than you. And I don't care who you are. There are a million zillion people out there who you think you are better than. Maybe you're very good looking, and so you have pride in your looks. Maybe you are richer than anyone else, and then you have pride in your money. Maybe you have fantastic awards of how smart and intelligent you are, and then you think you're the smartest person in the room. And I'm just getting started. God will humble those who are demonstrating pride. And I like to say he has a university of humbleness where he will enroll those individuals who are prideful. And since we don't have time to continue on, that's a whole nother sermon in itself. Even Paul said he came against something that was a thorn in the flesh. And he said, you know, God, please take away this thorn in the flesh. And so after asking God three times to take it away, the Lord responded to Paul, I'm not going to take the thorn in the flesh away. I put it there, drum roll, so that you would not get too prideful. And so here we are beginning to taste. The Bible in Proverbs says the Lord humbles those who are prideful. And in Paul's case, he humbles those even before they get caught up in the sin of pride. So we could be here all night just talking about your pride and my pride. But we did promise you five things. So let's go on to number four. And again, these aren't in any particular order. But you will do very well to make sure that you do not mistreat the elderly or especially your parents. And so in the Ten Commandments, the Bible records that taking and not mistreating your parents is the first command of the Ten Commandments that lists what will happen to those who do not take good care of their parents, and I'm going to say slash elderly. And so the command was, please take care of your parents that you may have long life on the earth. And so if you snatch out the parents' homes, and I've seen this over and over again, even in the best Christian families, where the parent is removed from their home, often because it was listed as too dangerous, put into a senior citizen's home, and maybe they would get a visit from their children once or twice a year. And even in most of the best ones, if they do it once a week, the elderly need to be taken care of and honored and not stuck someplace where they are out of the way for the sake of having them out of the way. God gives us a commandment with a promise. And so if you mistreat your senior citizens, family members, then you will suffer God's judgment. So what is it you're doing with the mom and dad or Uncle Billy? And so you need to reconsider if you are doing it in obedience with God's word. And it even goes into the New Testament in 1 Timothy chapter 5, verse 8. It says, if you do not take care of the seniors in your household, the chapter in 1 Timothy records, you are worse than an infidel, and they are challenging your salvation. And so you may go and be having a great time, not even aware that how you treat your mother and father and the elderly in your family is presenting a problem to your salvation. And again, this is the dark side of the Bible. I know some people will throw rocks at me and says, you're making accusations. I'm not making accusations. I am simply reading the Word of God. And I have chosen to take the top five things that many people are blinded to in hopes of let people understand that God is taking care of his word, and his word does not become void. And I know you think that maybe you're, because you're an officer in the church, or you pay your 10% tithes, or maybe even because you're so good looking and you were born or raised in the church. I mean, I have talked to a lot of people who believe a lot of different things, some good, and, you know, on the flip side, some very bad. And so we're just talking on just five of the things that can get you into a lot of trouble with the word if you fail to realize that it is God's word. And so we hope today that you just don't walk away and either accept or reject what we are teaching, but you be like the Bereans who took the time out. The Bereans were a city-state in Greece, I believe. And so when they were presented with the gospel of Jesus, they took the time out to examine the scriptures to see if there's any veracity in them. And if I am presenting anything here that is just damaging to your ears because you may not have ever heard it before, then I strongly suggest that you take the time out, because it is your salvation, your life on the line, as part of what it's going to take to enter into the heavenly gates, because God is not, and let me repeat, God does not take his writings and change them.

Hello, this is your boy, Minister Greg Bynum. We pray that you have enjoyed our message, and we ask you to consider, where do you stand in regards to the upcoming Great White Throne of Judgment? And so God is giving us the opportunity to take a look into the things that are important to us. And so I am praying that the Word of God, living a holy life, and blessing others is a great part of your lifestyle. And so, as you stand before a holy and righteous God, you will be

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5: 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Lord willing, we'll talk again next late Friday, early Saturday at midnight. Until then, have a happy Father's Day. Miss you, Dad.
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9: What can 53 cents really do these days? 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
11: 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Welcome to Open My Eyes. I'm Lori Wilburn. Have you heard of a woman named Lilias Trotter? She was a missionary in Algeria. She left behind wealth and affluence in England and spent her life bringing the gospel to the Arabic people. She established 12 mission outreaches and left behind a team of 30 workers. In 2 Samuel 24:24, David said, "I will not offer burnt offerings to the Lord my God, which costs me nothing." 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
13: Hi, I'm Mark Finley with Hope Lives 365. When Shadrach, Meshach, and Abednego would not bow down to the golden image that Nebuchadnezzar set up, they were thrown into a burning fiery furnace. Now get this, a universal world leader, Nebuchadnezzar, has a universal decree that anyone that would not bow down would be thrown into the fire. Here is a death decree. Why wouldn't they bow down? It was a violation of the commandments of God. They were thrown into the furnace, burning fiery furnace. Nebuchadnezzar looks in there, and he sees not three men, but verse 25, Daniel 3, "I see four men loose walking in the midst. The form of the fourth is like the Son of God." Jesus Christ protected His people in that crisis, and He protects His people today in every crisis.
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5: Good morning to you. I'm Donna Rush. Let's take some time now to hear about some of those issues affecting us locally. 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
10: Daniel Gus, your reaction?
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10: But first, time to check in with Paula Cresham from Shepherd Church, as she has brought us a special guest today. Paula, always good to talk with you. How are you?
12: I'm good. I am good. And I'm so grateful for our time together. We have an incredible godly man that I want you guys to meet, Bishop Smith. He is the founder and CEO of Nehemiah Project LA that is doing some incredible work here in Los Angeles. Bishop Ed, thank you for coming on today.
13: Thank you for having me.
12: Can you just share with us a little bit about the mission?
13: Yes. Nehemiah focuses on helping former foster youth that have aged out of foster care. Most of them are homeless or chronically unemployed and really have little hope. And so we provide housing for them in LA area, Whittier area, as well as support services to help back in school or a workforce development program so they can get on their feet. And our success has been really, really good. Many of them end up doing very well, finishing college, living on their own successfully, sustainably.
12: And how do you do that? Like, what does that look like? Because I love your program. I talk about it all the time. I'm getting ready to have a meeting with HUD where I want to share more about your program. But how do you accomplish those things?
13: Well, basically, we collaborate. So we obviously have information on our website. They can go on there and register, and we do an interview. But we also get referrals from Department of Children and Family Services, a number of other faith-based organizations and even some non-faith-based organizations, because housing for this community is very limited. So that's how we hear about them, and our brand is out there. There's an application that they fill out, pretty straightforward, and then they're interviewed by a small panel of our team members to really ensure that they're willing to put in the work. Our program is designed for the young people who are ready to put in the work. They have to either finish their GED or get a bachelor's or finish junior college, or some kind of training skill that allows them to earn money on their own. And they have up to 2 years to do that. And if they do that and they're willing to have the mindset to follow instructions, to get the mental health support, to get financial literacy training that we provide, a number of things like that that we provide to help them be able to be successful.
10: Our guest is Bishop Ed. He is founder and CEO of Nehemiah Project LA. Do you have any success stories to share? Give us an example, maybe without mentioning names, of someone who's gone through the program and it's really changed their life.
13: Yeah, well, they all really have a changed life experience, but one in particular stands out. A young lady that was in foster care for many, many years. Her foster parent abused her, took the money that she had, even her scholarship money, and just took advantage of it. She had to kind of regroup. She finished UCLA with honors and started working. When she came to our program, she started working on her master's. Now she works for a major, large, nonprofit organization. She's in constant communication with us. She's a kind of a collaborator with us. She lives on her own. Before, she had no place to stay. Can you imagine finishing UCLA and had no place to stay?
10: That is amazing. How big is the problem, the challenge out there with foster youth who either age out or have these challenges with, you know, a bad foster family? Is it a prominent issue out there?
13: It's huge. LA is the largest population of foster children in America, and when they age out, they literally have no place to go. Even those that have been out for a while, they lose contact. You don't know where they are. There's no tracking of these young people once they leave foster care. That's large.
12: Yeah, and we do know that many of them end up homeless or incarcerated, or worse, being trafficked because they don't have parents. They don't have a family network to fall back on, and that's one of the things that Bishop Ed and Nehemiah Project provides. Is this home that they've not really had, where you're really believing in them, pouring into them, and coaching them for their next steps of life in a home kind of environment, which I think is one of the things that makes it so successful, don't you think?
13: Yes. In fact, we've been doing this for years from the very beginning, but now we're formalizing it. Once they finish our program, we stay in contact with them and provide support services for them. And we relate to them in a mentoring relationship. They're on their own, but we check in, they check into us when they have a need for something. We work with other organizations such as Change Reaction when they have a need, maybe a little light on, need help on rent or things like that. They know we're a resource, just like our adult children do when they're like at 25 and 30 years old. They're in our pocket.
12: Yeah.
10: Mm-hmm. Yeah. Bishop Ed, just about out of time. Want to give you a chance to mention a website, or if you need assistance or funding or volunteers, how can people of Southern California help assist what you're doing?
13: Thank you for that. Our website is Nehemiah, www.nehemiah, like in the Bible, Project LA. The LA is important. www.nehemiahprojectla.org. And they can go there. There's also a place to learn more about how they can get involved, volunteer, they can donate. There's some wonderful stories there and how they can be a part of the Nehemiah movement.
10: Wonderful. And Paula Cresham, got to catch your show Sunday afternoons, 2:30 on our sister station, 99.5 KKLA.
12: Yes, I would love for you guys to pop in and listen. 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
10: Thank you both.
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1: This is SoCal Connection with Larry Marino.
10: Joining us to talk politics is strategist Ann Dunsmore, also a fundraiser. Thank you so much for being with us again.
14: Thank you so much.
10: Well, a lot of talk this week. Yes, a lot of talk this week about Governor Newsom and what he has been recently saying in the media. One of the stories this week had to do with him just really not liking the fact that the Justice Department is conducting an investigation into him. He had this to tell media.
15: One by one, anyone who has challenged Donald Trump has ended up on his hit list. And today,
7: I proudly join that list.
10: He released a video. He says Trump's motivations are all personal.
7: Because he hates that I've consistently called him out over and over again for his lies and deceit. Donald Trump is simply the most corrupt president in American history.
10: Then he says, doesn't like it, he's targeting his wife.
7: And just in the last week, I've learned that his campaign has reached my own home to get me. He's coming after my wife, Jen, a public servant, a woman who's dedicated her life to supporting women and girls.
10: All right, then. One day later, Governor Newsom has been fined $31,000 for not reporting millions of dollars in charitable donations made on his behalf. He was fined by the Fair Political Practices Commission a week before he announced a federal investigation into him and his wife. All right. Ann Dunsmore, your reaction here for Newsom to be all bent out of shape political is kind of like what was going on in all the trials against Donald Trump by the Democrats. You don't think that was political? I don't know. Your thoughts?
8: Yeah. You know, and one thing I will tell you for sure, you know, welcome to the 2028 elections, right? And so you have to wonder sometimes if this is, you know, that there's stuff being fed by even the Democrats. The Democrats know how to go to war with each other. They're terribly afraid. You've got the progressives versus the conservatives and the mainstream in the Democrat Party. And they're struggling. I mean, they've got internal warfare going on. And so the first thing that crossed my mind was, okay, well, Trump's suing him, but maybe his own party's saying, hey, settle this. Otherwise, it's going to become political fodder and $31,000 just makes the whole thing go away. And in 2 weeks, everybody will forget about it. Because if you know one thing about Gavin Newsom, he knows how to flood the market with too much information about new issues, this, that, and the other thing. But, you know, they're going to kick Donald Trump around, and guess what's going to start happening? It won't matter. They're going to have to start kicking each other around, and that's going to be very interesting. He's leading in the polls. Kamala Harris is up there, too. They hate each other. Everybody knows that. The Biden family, you know, the Harris group and the Newsoms don't get along. And in the Newsom batch, historically, it's always been Aunt Nancy Pelosi, you know, what's left of the Jerry Brown, you know, backers, and then, of course, people that he's been taking care of, shall we say, like the PG&Es of the world, and so forth. $31,000 fine, not a big deal. It's very small compared to what should have probably happened because it's been millions of dollars. But behested payments are important. They, you know, office holders can help local charities and other national charities and C3s and so forth. And then there's, you know, there's what's legal, which is totally legal. You're going to hear me say that about a lot of things, but not possibly ethically correct, to say the very least. Yeah. So what the optics of what he's done with his own wife involved is stepping over a line, and he's really good at that. And, you know, there are going to be a lot of laws changed because people step over the line and they have to recalibrate what's legal and what's not. So right now what he's done is he's making the problem go away, yeah, and he's culpable. It's clear.
10: Yep.
8: Yeah.
10: And you usually don't write a check for $31,000 unless there's something there. Newsom says going after his family is crossing the line.
7: I have a message for you. You can subpoena my records. You can investigate me. You can harass me. Put my name on every and any enemies list you have, but leave my wife and family out of your personal vendetta.
10: You don't think family members or politicians are going to be drawn in?
8: Okay, Gavin, then leave your wife out of your politics, for starters. Number two, and don't tell me he's not going to go after Eric Trump and Don Jr. and maybe Kamala's husband or, you know, come on, she's an adult. Trump's not going after his children, but he's, you know, Gavin is very good at being a victim to, you know, mass conspiracies when he's at the center of a lot of the Democrat ones. Come on.
10: There's a saying that goes, me doth thinks he protests too much.
8: I was going to bring that up. He protests too much. And he's not even very good at it. He's so transparent about. He's a little bit of a crybaby, that's for sure.
10: All right, we'll leave it there. Ann Dunsmore, thank you so much this week. Political strategist, fundraiser, talking a little bit about Newsom this week, Governor Newsom. Thank you.
8: A little bit. All right, bye-bye.
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10: All right, Daniel Gus has the Gus Report. He follows politics, mostly local in Los Angeles, and he has been busy with all going on. Dan Gus, it's good to talk to you again. Where can they read you?
11: You can read my Substack at Daniel Gus with two S's, danielgus.substack.com, and on Twitter, which I refuse to call X, at The Gus Report.
10: Well, I figured you'd want to weigh in, being that isn't Nithya Raman your representative there? If he's now up for mayor against Bass, is... As Spencer Pratt had it going for him, and then, you know, a little shuffle there and a little harvesting going on, and then she crosses over. I wanted to get your take on all this. Go ahead.
11: Well, I am a constituent of Nithya Raman's. I wouldn't say she's actually my representative because she does not represent anybody with an ounce of common sense, Larry. I live in one of the lingering tidbits of the nice part of Council District 4, and it's slowly crumbling away. And I am shocked that she thinks, or that Karen Bass thinks, that they're going to attract anybody who supported him. And he's the reason, she's the reason why he ran. Karen Bass is the reason why he ran. So no, there's not going to be a, gee, who are they going to go to vote?
10: Mm. And Tweedledee and Tweedledum, as people have said sometimes about the two here. What's your take? Is there a role for Spencer Pratt? Originally, there was some rumor that he was going to leave if he didn't, you know, get this. But now he's saying he's sticking around to kind of point out, you know, the true story on these two.
11: I don't know Spencer personally. I never met him prior to Election Day. But I think that his teasing about leaving L.A. was with the caveat that if it was a fair election. And yes, we already know somebody is pleading guilty and on their way to prison for some variation of voter fraud or signature fraud or voter registration fraud. So there is an element of that. And I think were there not, you might have seen him leave L.A., but this apparently has only strengthened his resolve to stay around and not let them get away with it any further and maybe send some more people to prison.
10: Yeah. Want to jump over to a state story. This is California taxpayers who may soon be on the hook to pay for inmate phone bills. Take a listen to this story first.
16: California Assemblywoman Kate Sanchez, representing portions of Orange and Riverside County, says Democrats in the legislature are now pushing for a taxpayer-funded voice and text messaging service for prisoners.
9: SB 498 would require state prisons to provide free electronic messaging and texting services to felons. It would also make it harder for prison staff to limit how long inmates use those services.
16: If passed, the bill would be on top of your current phone bill. Senate Bill 498 is now pending the Assembly Public Safety Committee. I'm Jason Campadonia.
10: So if I get this right, we would be on the hook on our phone bills, which, by the way, already have a ton of different stuff on there, to pay for felons to be able to text as much as they want on the out to the outside.
11: Well, you know, Larry, it's all, you know, they say the proof is in the pudding. I mean, perhaps this noble California State Assembly person is just wants the prison gangs to operate more efficiently. And the cartels would be a lot more effective in their work if they could just get the drugs with a more reliable phone texting and pseudo-internet access because, you know, cartels are people too, aren't they? And they need to operate their – I'm sorry, I can't say that.
10: All I can think of is this would be kind of the argument that, you know, just because they're a convicted felon doesn't mean they shouldn't interact with their family because, you know, family is everything. And maybe even though they're incarcerated, this is a good thing to keep them connected. And we should all be wanting to pay it. But you're right. How do you monitor that? Unless they monitor it, you know, you don't want them planning the next hit, right? I mean, it's terrible.
11: Right. Right. And what they would say if it was that, is that, well, then there's privacy concerns because
10: yes, just because they're felons, why should we take away their right to privacy? Shouldn't they be able to talk to and you know, they could be communicating with their lawyer, for example, right? It could be confidential information. Yeah. I mean, we need to help them communicate.
11: Yeah, exactly, Larry. Because if you're state representative supports this, let alone wrote this. And if you, the constituents in California, allow it by keeping your people in office, then you approve of this. You approve of making text messaging for free for felons and cartels and child predators. You are allowing this if you keep voting your representative if they approved it.
10: And that's the American way. I mean, you elect who you want and they represent you. So obviously someone thinks this is a good idea. All right. Let's talk about, and this is kind of reaching back out even beyond because there's so much going on. The statewide gubernatorial race. Here we have, Baccaria. I always like to call him that because of, you know, the former president's mispronunciation of his name, Becerra, Javier Becerra. Mm-hmm. And his aspirations, polls show him ahead of Hilton. I think it's primarily just the demographics of the state and the numbers of Democrats versus Republicans. But Hilton sure has some strong messages about things that need to be fixed. And I always ask this question, is there a time when people will say, all right, I may not like the R next to somebody's name, but, you know, things have gotten so bad, we need to fix them. Wishing too much?
11: I think the R has almost nothing to do with it. It could also be an A for the alternative or O for option because people are spoon-fed, not by you, of course, this thing about how anything with an R next to it isn't going to be an improvement over what we have, over what, you know, Javier Baccaria is going to do to what remains of the Golden State. So you have a choice. But what I'm keeping my eye on, Larry, is the Ninth Circuit Court of Appeals in a lawsuit called United States versus Weber. That's the California Secretary of State who's trying to prevent U.S. Attorney Bill Esaley here in Los Angeles from doing an audit of the California voter rolls to find out how many people are on the rolls but dead or not unlawfully on the voter rolls. So that's where I'm keeping my eyes on to find out what's really going to go on. And I suspect that will have a big impact on the gubernatorial race.
10: Yeah, we've been following this story, and here's the deal. There's so many protections to keep people's names on there. It's like six times you have to throw a ballot at the floor in front of, you know, an empty apartment house before you can do anything. They've built in so many protections. And what does that mean? You go to any apartment and when ballots are being mailed out, there's all these extras that are just thrown there and they're just waiting to be picked up by any, you know, nefarious person who wants to vote, you know, frequently and often or whatever. But, we've got to fix it. And when there's more people out there on these potential rolls than people eligible to vote, something's wrong here, right? And they go 6 years.
11: Oh, well, it goes a lot longer than that, actually. My neighbors and I, we have an annual, or actually every election cycle tradition, to see if our long-since-moved-away neighbor, whose first name was Lindsay, is this going to be the year that she doesn't get the ballot anymore? Lindsay moved away a decade and a half ago, and she's still getting ballots here in Los Angeles County. So I think the system is not so much broken, but this is how it was designed to fail election integrity. This is failure by design,
10: right?
11: Not failure by error.
10: Now, as her wonderful neighbor trying to be neighborly, do you gather Lindsay's ballot up off the floor and help her to get it back in time and voting the right person?
11: No, I don't aspire to go to prison
10: that. Good.
11: But I did report on it recently.
10: And in do you report these things to the authorities? I mean, what happens when a ballot just kind of sits there? It's waiting for fraud, right?
11: Of course it is. And I've reached out to the media relations people at the L.A. County Registrar Recorder, Dean C. Logan's office. And they say, well, just send it back in, put return to sender and put it in the mailbox. And guess what? They keep arriving. They keep arriving. And there's another home in Lancaster that I was looking into where they get more than a dozen ballots in a single family home. And when I asked the registrar, office, what should I do about it? Can I get a list of everybody who's registered to vote there? They said, well, why don't you come down here to Norwalk, which is a 70-mile round trip, instead of providing me the information via email, as they always do. So they want to make exposing their problems more difficult rather than less.
10: Yeah, a 70-mile round trip in L.A. traffic is not exactly something that we would volunteer for. And I'm sure they don't offer to pay any of the fuel costs at the cost we're paying for.
11: Oh, gosh, no. And, of course, they could simply answer my very basic inquiry via email. So it is by failure by design by Dean C. Logan.
10: Well, is the idea, and I'm just assuming here, I'm not saying it's that way, that you get all these ballots floating out there. You see, I think it all started when the really bad part of this is when COVID came along and they said, all right, we're going to mail it out because, you know, nobody wants to be next to someone and catch COVID. I get it. But after COVID kind of went away, why did they leave it in place? Because,
11: well,
10: why?
11: Well, I was going to harken back to the Obama administration when I believe it was his chief of staff, Rahm Emanuel, who said, never let a crisis go to waste. And I think it goes long before COVID, but COVID was the ultimate crisis for which these types of scams can, the seeds of these types of scams can be planted. And so it is just another variation of what I believe Rahm Emanuel said about 15 years ago. Never let a crisis go to waste.
10: Daniel Guss, again, leave us with where people can read you.
11: DanielGuss.substack.com and at the Guss Report on Twitter.
10: Thank you much. Take care and get ready for your phone bill with the added little fee there, you know, kind of buried in.
11: I sure will, Larry. Talk to you soon.
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1: 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This is SoCal Connection with Larry Marino, a discussion with and about newsmakers who are impacting our lives here in Southern California.
10: Well, John McKinney would like to be L.A.'s city attorney, and he made it past round one here and goes to November and the election there, and he is joining us right now. Thank you so much for being with us. You're a prosecutor, aren't you?
19: Good morning, Larry. Yes, I am a prosecutor. I like to say deputy district attorney because we do much more than merely prosecuting cases. We're educators, we're civic leaders, we engage in rehabilitation. We do a lot of things that are not only important in the DA's office, but pertinent to the job of city attorney.
10: Now, you jumped into this race, one might say, I would say almost near the end. Tell us what happened and how you saw this opportunity. And in fact, you were sharing with me, you just had concerns about the individual currently holding the position, and you felt like there needed to be a strong opposition.
19: Yes, Larry, on helping District Attorney Nathan Hochman turn the DA's office around, rebuild trust with the community after the Gascon years. But people started coming to me in January concerned that the current city attorney wasn't doing a good job and her leading challenger would be even worse. So I was asked to consider it. Initially, I was reluctant, but the parade of people, both in number and in stature, increased. I saw the importance of getting in the race to provide a better alternative to both the incumbent and certainly the challenger who remains.
10: If there is a single issue that comes down as the number one issue to protect L.A., what is it? Is it crime? Is it waste?
19: Yes, it's crime and disorder. From the point of view of the city attorney wears two hats. One is as the city prosecutor. And the number one job of any elected official is to keep our people safe, to keep our streets clean and passable, to allow our businesses to open and thrive, to encourage tourism so that the city can make money on visitors. Without public safety, none of that is possible. None of the great things that elected officials can provide through taxpayer-funded programs mean anything if people aren't safe at the end of the day.
10: Is there a sense that LA is near the bottom or coming back up, or where is it? And how do you measure it? Because I've been told that you have to look at the stats very carefully. Sometimes they report them, sometimes they don't. What do you see as where we are as a city?
19: I think overall the city is stuck. It feels stagnant. And it feels like our best days were behind us. Now, that doesn't mean that we can't improve the situation. We certainly can. But we're not living our best days right now. And it's a combination of factors, from the lack of affordability, the amount of crime and disorder. Certainly homelessness on the street is frustrating. It's infuriating. It's sucking a lot of taxpayer resources. And so people just aren't happy. There's a general feeling of dissatisfaction with the way the city looks and feels right now.
10: Got to ask you this. You may want to not comment because of the position you're in, but maybe you do. A lot of us watched the mayoral election thinking that there was going to be, at least election night, a real choice as far as a direction for the city, and that voters would get that. Looks like it's not going to be that. You're going to have somebody on the left and somebody on the far left. Your thoughts?
19: I agree with that assessment. I think leading up to the primary, you basically had three major contenders at the end. Spencer Pratt was saying a lot of the things out loud that people were feeling inside. He was saying it sometimes not in the most artful way, but he was talking about the issues that people care about. He was talking about homelessness. He was talking about crime and violence. He was talking about the waste of taxpayer resources. He was expressing the frustration that people, I think, across the city felt. I don't know, though, that people thought he was the person to help solve those problems. He was a good mouthpiece, but at the end of the day, that maybe he didn't have the chops to deliver the solutions. So now we're left with the mayor, Mayor Bass, who's the incumbent, and her socialist challenger. And as far as, you know, I'm concerned, there really is no choice. I mean, we have a binary choice, right? There are two people running. But the mayor, in my opinion, is by far the better candidate and the person that should lead us over the next 4 years, given the choice. And I know that's going to be hard for a lot of people to hear because a lot of people are disappointed with her. She has admitted that she has had some failures, especially in the area of dealing with homelessness, and her response to the fires has been critiqued as well. But she will still be a far better option, I think, than her challenger.
10: Is she someone you feel you can work with and enhance the position she has and still get things done? I mean, sometimes people can look past the disagreements and come together for the good of the city.
19: Yeah, you know, every mayor needs help. And I don't think that Mayor Bass got the best political or legal advice over the last 4 years. Certainly, if she has me as a city attorney, I will be a strong advisor on the issues that the people of the city care about. I've been listening to her over the last 9 months, and some might say, well, it's because Spencer Pratt was a big challenge to her that she started to change some of her positions on some issues. But I do like the way she's been talking over the last 9 months to a year. She sounds different from the way she sounded even 2 or 3 years ago. And I think she's moving in the right direction on a number of issues.
10: Back to your race. Do you anticipate with your opponent, the incumbent, to have any sort of debate or anything like that? Are you open to it? What's your thought there?
19: Yes, I think there'll be a number of debates, at least three. There may be more, but I think at three, you've pretty much have covered the ground that voters care about. In my race, I'm running against someone. It's sort of a parallel of the mayor's race. The mayor and I are both pretty mainstream Democrats. The mayor may be a little to my left, but we're pretty much mainstream lifelong Democrats. Both of our challengers are socialists. They both belong to the so-called Democratic Socialists of America organization. And if people don't know what that organization is, I encourage them to Google them, the DSA LA chapter, to see what they believe in. They believe in some pretty extreme and radical things.
10: Yeah. John McKinney is with us. He would like to be the city of LA's next city attorney. And basically, take a moment to talk about your qualifications. What would you say is the thing that you have in your resume that really is kind of the deal closer for voters if they look at it?
19: Well, I think there's really a stark contrast between me and my opponent, no matter how you look at us. On the personal side, Larry, as you know, I've been on your program before. I was born into poverty. I lost both my parents by 5 years old. I was raised by a single female head of household who raised five children. I came of age during the crack cocaine epidemic. I successfully navigated those very troubling circumstances, worked my way through college and law school, went to work for the DA's office where I've been for 28 years. I now serve in a leadership role. I oversee 300 lawyers and staff as the director of specialized prosecutions. My opponent, on the other hand, is a fairly young lawyer. She's only been a lawyer for 9 years. She's never led any large legal team or organization. She's never tried a case. I've tried 100 jury trials. She's never tried a single case. So I think whether you look at it in terms of personal experience, somebody who was born into poverty, was a renter for almost 23 years of my life, you know, really struggled to save and accumulate whatever I have in life, versus somebody who was born into a much more privileged situation, private school educated, not much experience. I think no matter what voters are looking for, they're going to find a big difference between me and my opponent.
10: What are your next steps? Some say this is kind of coming up to a quiet period. Kind of July and August is downtime. Do you see it that way, or do you plan to make rounds, speak before groups? What's in your plan over the next couple of months?
19: Yeah, well, it won't be quiet for me. I'm going to use every opportunity I can to talk to as many people as I can, to let them know about me and my experience, but also my vision for the city attorney's office. I want to professionalize that office. I want to connect it back to community. And I want to focus on making sound legal decisions across our government, and decisions that are in the best interest of taxpayers. People will go on vacation this summer, so it might be hard to connect with folks. It'll be a little bit harder to raise money while people are out of town, but I'm certainly going to be out there trying.
10: Indeed. Final 30 seconds. Where can people find you? Where can they study up on the issues? What's the best way you recommend people approach this as they begin to formulate their decision?
19: Sure. I think people should visit my website. It's McKinney4LA.com. McKinney4LA.com is a good starting place. I also post a lot on social media, the things that you won't find on the website, and you can find me on Instagram at JohnMcKinney_. I look forward to doing as much media as I can over the summer, so folks should look for me on podcasts and on their local television news.
10: Exciting times. What was your reaction on election night when you were ahead?
19: I was very excited, Larry. I have to tell you, like, as you pointed out, we got into this race just 15 weeks ago, and we were running against two candidates who had been in a race for 15 months. And when I got in, there were a lot of people who were excited to see that I was in the race, but really didn't think it was a realistic possibility I could muscle one of the candidates out and get into the top two. But that's exactly what we did. We did it because people responded to my message. It has broad appeal across the political spectrum. We have Republicans, we have Democrats, we have independents. Anybody who believes in common sense, practical, pragmatic approaches to government, I think will like me and what I stand for. That's the coalition that we're looking to build.
10: Out of time, I want to thank you. John McKinney would like to be L.A.'s city attorney in the November election. Thank you so much for being with us.
19: All right. Thank you, Larry.
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10: My guest is Silvio Bautista, homeowner support manager at Habitat LA. Thank you so much for being with us today.
21: Thank you for inviting me. It's a pleasure.
10: We hear the Habitat story, I think, of former President Jimmy Carter. He was big into Habitat. What is Habitat for Humanity?
21: Habitat for Humanity is a nonprofit organization that works with low-income families that have a dream of buying a home and never thought they would own a home, which was my dream. I never thought I would own a home, but I've had my home with Habitat for almost 27 years now and had the pleasure of paying it off almost 7 years ago.
10: Wow. So tell us your story. You, like a lot of people in Southern California, it's very hard to own a home, right?
21: Exactly. I never thought I would be a homeowner. I was a single mom with four kids all over, under the age of 15, working in a medical office in the city of Huntington Park. I'd been working there for several years. And a close friend, the doctor that was there, the pediatrician, which is still my friend, told me about Habitat. She read about it in the newspaper And she approached me. She said, well, I think you should apply. This would be a good fit for you. And I responded to her, oh, no, I'll never be able to own a home. I'm not going to qualify. I'm a single mom with four kids, and I don't make a lot of money. So how am I going to buy a home? And she responded to me, look it, dear, if you never try, you'll never know. So I took her words. I applied, and I think within 9 months, I was selected to buy a home.
0: Wow. But there's something unique about, I've heard about Habitat. They make you or require you to get involved somehow in helping to build homes, too, at the same time. I mean, not making it in the bad way, but they want to involve you, right?
21: Oh, yes, of course. It's part of the process. It's called partnering with Habitat for Humanity because you're not just purchasing a home. You're also required to contribute with what we call sweat equity hours. Back then when I bought my home, it was 500 hours for one applicant, two applicant, or more. So I completed 500 hours of sweat equity.
0: What did you do? Give us examples of the kinds of things you did in sweat equity to help.
21: Yes, okay, perfect. I did go to the construction site. You do work, you know, and they teach you. If you don't know what to do, they teach you. I help put in the windows. I help put in the garbage disposal.
0: Was it your house that you were working on or a house?
21: I was working on my home, but also 26 more houses that were there where I was building. So, but I did put a few extra nails in my home.
0: Just to be sure, huh?
21: Just to be sure.
0: So what if you don't know anything about using a hammer? I mean, I when I hit a hammer, the nail goes in and bends. How did you
21: Well, that's the good thing about it. The staff and other volunteers that we call Rusty Nails, which are volunteers that have been there for many years, sometimes people that are retired and still want to give back to the community, they'll teach you. They'll never make you do anything that doesn't make you feel comfortable. If you don't want to use a power tool, you won't use it.
0: Okay.
21: If you don't want to go on the ladder and go on the roof, you won't do it. I tried it, but it wasn't for me.
0: Yeah. What does putting sweat equity do for this? What, there's a reason for it, isn't there?
21: It is. It's, it gives you pride to know that you're not just buying it and taking the workshops that are required and paying the down payment. It gives you a sense of pride that to know that you helped build it and you helped other families build their own home too.
0: So the house you have, can you just sell it to somebody else or does it go back into the system? What are the requirements someday?
21: There are different requirements for different properties, you know, some in the city, some in the county. There are some that you're required to sell it back to low-income family, and there are some that you're not required to sell it to anybody else, to sell it to anybody if you want on the open market. But I'm not going to sell my home.
0: No, you're going to
21: stay. No, never, never.
0: You love it. And what does home ownership mean? Kind of describe the difference between renting and owning.
21: Homeownership, I guess it gives you a sense of a place where you can be stable with your family. You don't have to be worrying about that the rent's going up. You're going to have to move out. Where your kids can thrive, become good citizens. And, you know, you're not paying anybody else's mortgage.
0: Yeah.
21: You're paying your own mortgage.
0: Now, you are also involved with Habitat is a homeowner support manager. In fact, I hear a story that you're going to be honored with something. What's going on? Can you tell that story or is that we got to keep that?
21: No, it's not a secret.
0: Okay.
21: I love what I do. I get to work with the families in the beginning of the process. And I work with them through the process. I host workshops for them to prepare them for homeownership. They take 12 workshops, to prepare them. And yes, last year was my 20th year. I got an 8-week sabbatical. I got a brand new computer. And now I get the honor of having one of the sites, the properties that we're going to be building with my name on it. So,
0: wow, they'll do a plaque or something or what?
21: They'll do a plaque and they'll name it. And they give me the option to name it whatever I like.
0: Have you come up with a name yet or still working on it?
21: I am still working on it. I do want something with a Spanish word in it. Because, you know, I love my heritage. I was born in Mexico, raised here since I was 2 months old. But I'm from Mexico, and I love Spanish. So I want to add something to it.
0: Very nice. Talk to the folks listening who may be in a similar situation or know someone who, you really want to get home ownership, but you don't think it's possible. Do they get in touch with, because there's different Habitat groups around Southern California, in fact.
21: Yes, actually, so, Habitat is also around the world, yeah. Not just in the United States. In 2017, I had the pleasure of, because it was my 10-year anniversary, and when you've been there for 10 years, you get to go build in another country.
0: So I
21: chose one of my places that I always wanted to go. I went to Fiji.
0: Fiji, wow.
21: And we went into a little village. A village was named Vatutu. And we went in there and built one home for a family.
0: Nice. It's more than just getting a home for yourself. This is something you believe in. You live.
21: Oh, yes. I always tell everybody I have a very big family. Not just my immediate family, but my Habitat family. Everybody that works at Habitat, I consider them my family, and I consider the homeowners my family. One of the things that I want is I always want to keep the families engaged with Habitat, even though after they move in, I still want them to volunteer and come out to our events and, you know, and tell other people about Habitat, because there is a lot of people out there that think like me, I'll never own a home.
0: Sylvia Batista is the homeowner support manager at Habitat LA. Tell us the President Jimmy Carter story. You got to, he was very active in Habitat, right? This was his charity that he loved.
21: Oh, yes. Every year he used to do a build. He would choose somewhere to go build, and it was a Jimmy Carter and Rosalind work project. So he comes out and builds homes in different cities. I worked with him in the city of San Pedro. And he works in one specific home, and then we have volunteers in other of the other homes. So I got to work in that home to support the families.
0: What was he like?
21: Oh my God, he's there to work. He is not there to take pictures.
0: He's not there to take pictures or talk about what it was like being a president. He's there to work.
21: And if he saw you sitting down not doing anything, he'd put you to work.
0: Oh,
21: he said, "Are you here to sit around or are you here to work?"
0: Oh, he'd call people out.
21: Oh, he
0: would. Which is good.
21: He would. He said, "I'll take pictures or interviews after we have lunch if there's time." So what happens in those builds is in the end, we bless the home. So we all go around in a circle and we hold hands and we bless the home. So he grabbed my hand and he grabbed the homeowner's hand, and I let go the hand so that the child of the homeowner could stand there. And he grabbed my hand and he moved him to the other side. So we got to pray together and bless the home.
0: Yeah.
21: Which is something I'll never forget.
0: He was also very religious too, wasn't he?
21: Very religious. Very religious.
0: All right. For folks today who think home ownership isn't possible, you're here to say it is, and you've done it through Habitat. How do they get started? If somebody's listening to us today and thinks, it's not going to happen.
21: Perfect. Yes, the first thing that they do is they would visit our website, which is habitatla.org, and they would go under homeownership. There is a questionnaire that they have to fill out, and it's basic information, and then they'll get a response. If it says, you know, you look like you might meet our requirements, or it looks like you might not meet our requirements. But I always encourage people, if you don't meet the requirements, we have workshops that we can give them to prepare them for that.
0: So what makes it work? If you couldn't afford a home before, how come you could afford it through Habitat? Did they give you a break on what the mortgage would have been, or how does that work?
21: The mortgage was less than 30% of my gross monthly income. And the way it's done is because we have several loans that are silent, zero interest, and you don't pay back until 30 years. And in some cases, until you sell the home or if you refinance.
0: People I know today are 60, 70% of their income, if not more, goes to their mortgage now. I mean, this is Southern California.
21: And not just that. We find that sometimes, you know, there's like 3 or 4 families living in one home because they can't afford it. So this gives them the opportunity to own their own home and have stability for their family and their kids.
0: Now, you mentioned you're going to keep your home. You love it. But if you do sell it, do they require you to sell it back to them? Or, I mean, they don't want you making $1 zillion off them, right?
21: Right. Well, and like I said before, some properties do. Mine doesn't. But I think if I would ever sell my home, I would offer it first to Habitat so they can put another low-income family there.
0: We were talking briefly one time I visited with you, and you were saying, lots of stuff going on. We've got the burned out places where the fires were. What is going on there? We hear so much about people wanting to rebuild, but how difficult it is.
21: Well, we're helping them in so many ways. You know, we have donations, you know, furniture, appliances. We have loans, and we also have grants for them to be able to rebuild their homes. So we're really invested right now in both Altadena and the Palisades.
0: Yeah. Very tough. Final minute. What have I not asked you that you want folks to understand about this? I mean, I see your beaming smile. You love Habitat. It has really turned out to be really good for you.
21: Well, I would like to say is that it's a great experience, and not because I bought my home or I work at Habitat.

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5: 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And each person can take turns over lifting up their dad. 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
10: 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But I don't think the government's going to do that. 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
11: God knows who I am and who you are to the core. And so it'd be better to keep it real. It'd be better to say I'm battling with this. It'd be better to say I'm not willing to let it go. Then don't. But just be real about what it is. If you're pretending, right? If you just say I'm going to pretend to love the Lord, pretend to worship. I'm going to do externally all these things. But in private, I'm going to still do me. And I'm going to keep that going. You're not a follower of Christ. At some point, you got to repent of this duality in order to be a follower of Jesus. Amen?
10: As we go through life, we will face struggles and challenges that will push us to our very limits. For some, it may be wounds from people they can't let go of. For others, it may be things of the world that feel like they have a grip on their lives. That's why, in today's message, Pastor Bill reminds us that whatever we're going through, we should bring it to Jesus. Be honest with him. He can work with that. But we can't grow by pretending everything is fine. We need to seek Jesus Christ earnestly. Now, here's Pastor Bill in the book of Matthew chapter 8 as he begins his message, Following Jesus.
11: I titled the message, Following Jesus. What we're going to see is, one, Jesus will give us a little bit of an explanation of what it means to be a disciple. So a question I want everybody to ask themselves, and I want you to ask, I'm going to ask you now, I want you to answer it for yourself, not out loud, and I want you to ask it again at the end of the study, are you a disciple? So just, if you're a disciple, if you believe, yes, I'm a disciple, I want you to write that down. And even why you think you are a disciple. And then we're going to look at what it is to be a disciple, and maybe when we're done, we'll say, I was right, I am a disciple. Maybe you'll find out at the end that I thought I was. Now I need to do some things different. But we're going to look at what it means to be a disciple. Who can be one? Who can't be one? What does it require? And we'll look at what it costs, what it takes to follow Jesus. It's not anybody that has followed Jesus for any amount of time, you know, it's not easy to follow Jesus. Those are some difficult feet to follow. Amen. And so one of the things I've found over the years that has brought much confusion to non-believers is when they see people who go to church, claim to be Christians, but otherwise, they live otherwise. It's inconsistency. So anybody here, maybe when I wasn't saved, most of the people I knew that went to church, I would say were not Christians. Most of that was when I was coming up as a youth, as a young person. I knew a lot of people that went to church every Sunday, but honestly, outside of the fact that they went to church, they were just like me. They partied like me. They fornicated like me. They got drunk like me. We broke in the car. I would break into cars with people on Saturday that was like, bro, I got to get home by such and such time. We got church in the morning. Literally. I mean, these are my buddies I grew up with. And it might have been that their families were making them go. But to me, that was, from my vantage point, there wasn't much of a difference from most of them. I'm sure there were some real Christians at that time. I just hadn't interacted with many at that time. And so when somebody would approach me about going to church or Christianity, it seemed like why? What for? You know, what I've experienced doesn't really match up. And we want to make sure we're not that, right? That we're not the people out there saying, hey, I'm a Christian. I'm a follower of Jesus. I'm a disciple. And then people watch your life and they're like, it'd be like a vegan, somebody that's, you know, swears to be a vegan and they eat ribs. Why I gotta share ribs with you? You vegan, you know, get you some salad, so it's an inconsistency in that lifestyle. And so we want to ask ourselves today, are we really a disciple? It's been said that all true disciples are believers, but not all believers are disciples. And so it's possible to be someone that goes to church on a regular basis, quote scripture, sings praise songs, but is not a disciple. Just to remind you guys, Jesus had done some healing, if you remember. He healed a leper, then he healed a centurion's servant, then he healed Peter's mother-in-law of a fever. And as he's moving through, there's a big crowd of people that have come to follow behind him. Look at verse 18. And when Jesus saw great multitudes about him, he gave a command to depart to the other side. And let me stop right there. So there's multitudes of people following Jesus. Let me ask this question to you guys. Why do you think so many people are following him at this point? To see a sign? For food? Yeah, he had done some free food ministry before. So free fish fries, it's a lot of reasons that people might follow Jesus, right? Some people may have followed because, you know, they saw him do amazing things. I just want to see something cool today. That dude heals people, you know? Some may have genuinely been curious, like maybe he's the Messiah. I'm interested in following him. Maybe some were really interested in following him for who he was. But I'm sure there were people that were interested in the show, wanted to see what he might do next, wanted to see what they might gain from being next to him. And so there's a lot of reasons why people might be following behind Jesus. And I think it's always interesting because in today's culture, it seems like church people will do anything to get people to church. We lie even. People say, you know, some of the way people preach the gospel today is a lie. They're like, if you come to Jesus, he'll fix everything. That's not true. You know, if your marriage is, you just come to Jesus, he'll fix your marriage. You may come to Jesus and it all the way get twisted. You know, you enter into a whole new war. You know, there's none of that is true to scripture, right? There's no promise in the word that if you come to Christ, God is going to fix everything on earth. But the gospel that some people preach today says, if you come to Christ, all your financial woes, God's going to take care of that. You're going to be wealthy. If you got health issues, you're going to be healed. If you got relational issues, God's going to handle that. Whatever's wrong, just come on, come to Jesus, and it's all be better. And the discouraging thing with that is if somebody comes to Jesus on that premise, when they find out it's not true, guess who they think let them down? Jesus. It was really that jacked up preacher that let you down. So I'm going to give you the real. We're going to do a lot of quoting of scripture today so that I want you to have these verses, that they're not my words. I'm not making up stuff. Jesus is going to say explicitly who can and who can't be his disciple, what it takes to be a follower of Jesus. And so there'll be a lot of verses. I know y'all are note takers by now. So when we get there, just start writing them down, jot them down so you can have them for future reference. So here Jesus is going to, he gives a command to his disciples. He says, guys, this all this big crowd coming, go to the other side. They're in Capernaum. Go to the other side of Gennesaret or the Sea of Galilee where they are. And meet me over there, essentially. Go on over there. Verse 19, as he sends the disciples away, it says, then a certain scribe came to him and said to him, teacher, I will follow you wherever you go. Now, we might think Jesus would be happy for the new convert, the new commitment of followers. This scribe, student of the law, someone that is a scribe, he says, Jesus, man, I'm going to follow you wherever you go. He's making a verbal commitment to follow him wherever he goes. And it interests me because Jesus doesn't seem excited at this guy's verbal profession of, you know, his willingness to follow. And I believe because Jesus knows people. And how many guys here have ever made a verbal commitment that you didn't keep? Don't raise your hands. It's just every hand in the room. You know what I mean? Just don't weary yourselves raising your hands. Some of y'all raise feet, hands, toes, everything. So he knows our nature that it's cheap to say, I'll do this, right? It's cheap to say, you know what? I'll do this from now on. From today on, I'm going to do this. He knows you can be well-meaning. Who do we know that loved God that did this in the scriptures? Peter. He meant it too. I think Peter, when Peter said, Lord, man, I'll die with you. I'm ready to go to jail. I'll die with you. I'm not like these other soft disciples. If it's wartime, I'm going to war with you, Lord. I'll die with you. And then, you know, he denied that he knew the Lord three times. But he meant it when he said it. He just didn't have the power to fulfill it. And so this guy describes his, you know, teacher, I will follow you wherever you go. And Jesus doesn't use some of the tactics that men are using today to make converts. He didn't say, if you, that's a great decision. You follow me. Everything's going to be great. We're going to eat good, sleep good. It's going to be, you know, he didn't give him any of that. Look at what Jesus says, his next words to this guy who made a profession of a desire to follow him forever. He said, foxes have holes and birds of the air have nests, but the Son of Man has nowhere to lay his head. Jesus looked at this man and said, I'm willing to follow you wherever you go. He says, okay, well, listen, check this out. Foxes, the animals out in the field, they got holes to live in. They got a place to go at night to sleep. Birds, they have nests. When it's time for them to go night, they have nests to go get into. He said, but me, I have nowhere to lay my head. I'm out here. I don't have a home. I'm moving. I'm on the move. Now, there were people that would take Jesus in certain towns. He knew he had homes to go to and things like that. But Jesus is saying, look, it's not if you're thinking this is going to be luxurious, if you're thinking because you saw me heal some people and cast out some demons and you see the spiritual authority, if you think by because of that, it means it's easy, it's going to be fun, it's going to be cush. He says, no, it's not. It's not good. It's not a cush life following after me. And again, someone might wonder, why would Jesus lead with that? And I will tell you, this is why I believe. I believe he wants true followers. Don't follow me because you think you're going to get free fish and chips for the rest of your life. You know, like, don't follow me for some free fish and chips. Don't follow me because you think whenever you get sick, I could touch you and you be healed. You know, follow me because you believe I'm the Messiah. And I want everybody here to know that. The only right reason for me and you to follow Jesus is because we believe that he is the one, that he's the Messiah, that he's the Son of God who came from heaven to earth, who died for our sins, rose from the grave, and that there's no way to heaven except through him. That's the only right reason to follow Jesus. I can't follow Jesus because I hope he'll help me be, you know, even though there's all these other benefits that come with knowing the Lord, I can't follow him for those things. God, I'm commit to follow you because I want your blessing on this part of my life. And so it's always, you know, when I see somebody going through a tragedy and they come to the Lord, I remind people, hey, come to the Lord. But don't come thinking that, you know, don't come to Jesus hoping that he fixes that thing. Because he may or may not, right? This thing that you care about, he may or may not care about that like you do. What he does care about is his relationship with you. And that's what he's after. He's after you. He's after me. And he's after my soul. He wants to see me saved. He wants to see me born again. And so Jesus gives this guy what I would call some very tough or difficult truth. And I got a list of verses from different places in scripture. And at this point, I'm going to invite you to just follow with me, write these down as we go. We'll go through them pretty quickly. And I'm going to read them to you guys and I want you to write them down. But all these are verses that Jesus gave in different places where he was letting people know it's not going to be fun or easy to follow me. This is the cost of discipleship. And so the first one I want you to write down is Luke chapter 9, verse 23. And Luke chapter 9, verse 23, I'll read it to you, says this. Then Jesus said to them all, if anyone desires to come after me, let him deny himself and take up his cross daily and follow me. Jesus, if you want to come after me, you got to deny yourself, take up your cross. The cross is an instrument of death. Be willing to die daily and then follow me. And so the course of following Jesus requires my own death to myself. Every one of us here, if we're going to live for ourselves, we can't follow Jesus. Because how many guys understand that there's stuff that your flesh wants to do that will take you in a different direction? My flesh don't typically want to go the way of Jesus. The way of Jesus is death to self. It's humility. It's a different kind of way. That's not my natural inclination. You know, we've joked before. I've joked with you many a times about the smack on the cheek, or, you know, somebody getting rowdy or whatever. And the way of Jesus is, let that ride. Humble yourself. Keep it moving. Walk away. My mama didn't raise me like that, right? So the way I was raised, like my natural inclinations are, God's like, die to that. Die to Bill. I'm like, it makes sense to me. You know, I even raised my own kids the same way. It's like, don't ever get hit first. Hit you. If they coming close enough, they get in range, pop them in the nose. You know, like I was raised, my mama raised me like, man, don't be out there getting beat up in the streets. Don't be no punk. You know, she didn't want that. My mom didn't want us coming home bullied or whatever. She bully proofed us. She might have made us bullies. I don't know. But I get saved and Jesus is like, none of that works no more. That's that. You can't do none of that no more. That's not how we fix issues and problems. That's not the way now. And I gotta submit to that. That now this is the way that I need to go. Quiet and humble. Not my natural inclination, but it's the way of the Lord. And Jesus says, if you won't do that, you can't be my disciple. Right? If you're not willing to yield to me, if you want to fight for the right to stay over here, you can have that, but you can't have that and be following after me. And so that's a pill to swallow, because I want to be a follower of Jesus. And so though it's a difficult pill, this is the decision I got to make. Amen. The next one is in Luke chapter 9 as well. It's Luke 9 verse 26. It says this, for whoever is ashamed of me and my words, of him the Son of Man will be ashamed when he comes in his own glory and in his Father's and the holy angels. And so we can't be ashamed of him. Some people come to church, and at church this is a comfortable environment to raise our hands and sing our praises. And everybody here, we kind of guess that most people here believe. And so, you know, here is a safe place to say spiritual things and God bless you and quote a verse and everything else. But then when we get out there to work, we get out there into the other parts of the world, when we get out into environments where we know they don't agree with us, then what? Jesus said, don't be ashamed of me before men. I'll be ashamed of you. Like, that's unacceptable to him. Don't be ashamed of me in front of them. Nah, show out. Let them know. Let it be shown. To me, it's a shame if people know me for a period of time and they don't know I'm a believer. How could they not? It should be one of the most apparent things in my life. I feel the same way about married people. If you married and you got a job and people at your job are like, oh, I didn't know you was married. You shady, right? You ought to have a ring on for one. If you married, you don't have a ring. You need to go get a rubber ring, get a paper ring, get a ring. That's basic as it comes. People shouldn't wonder if you married, if you've been married for some period of time, unless you got something else you're trying to do, you know? Same thing with my walk with the Lord. Jesus says, hey, don't be ashamed of me. If you're ashamed of me before men, guess this. He says, I'll be ashamed of you before my Father and the angels in heaven. I don't want that. When I die and I show up before God and the angels, I want God to be like, that's my God. That's Bill. I know him. Yes. I don't want him to be like, nah, you was ashamed of me. I don't know you. Oh, that's not what you want. Amen. So we can't be ashamed of him. That doesn't work for the Lord as far as what it takes to be a disciple. The next thing is in Luke 14, verses 25 to 27. Luke 14, I'm going to read 25 to 27. It says this. Now great multitudes went with him, and he turned and said to them, if anyone comes to me and does not hate his father and mother, wife and children, brothers and sisters, yes, and his own life also, he cannot be my disciple. And whoever does not bear his cross and come after me cannot be my disciple. Now, these can sound like people like, wait a minute. Jesus tells us to love everybody. He wants me to hate my mama and my brother and my sister. It's not hate in the way that we might think. The best way I could explain it is this, that what he's saying is, in comparison to your love for God, it would be like, hey, Jesus isn't calling you to like have hatred or animosity towards your mom or your siblings or whatever. He's just saying, look, when it comes to your relationship with me, there should be no comparison. If I call you to go right and your mom or dad says, no, we're going left, that it would be like, whatever, mom, I'm following Jesus. He has such a grip on my heart. My dedication and devotion is so heavy to him that you have no sway. You can't sway me away from God. There are some people that waver in their walk with God because of their parents. Their parents may have another belief. Their parents may be of another religion. And so, you know, they walk lightly about, you know, where they stand with the Lord. God says, you can't be my disciple if that's how it is. And this is your husband, your wife, your children, your, if there's something you love more than God, if there's something that you love so much that if God said, go this way, you would say, I would if it weren't for this. He said, then you can't be my disciple. That he has to be so far ahead of everybody else that in essence, nobody else matters. No one else has sway over where you go and what you do like the Lord does. And so everybody here needs to consider that. Is there anybody in your life that has sway of influence that competes with Jesus? Because Jesus is saying, I can't have a competitor. Where you can't follow, you can't be a follower, you can't be a disciple of mine if somebody can sway you away. I want you to be devoted to go my way and do what I say do. Moving on, the next one is also in Luke 14, verse 33. Jesus says, so likewise, whoever of you does not forsake all that he has cannot be my disciple. So the idea here is if I have stuff, because some people have stuff and some people's stuff has them. And so if you have stuff that has you locked down where it's like, I can't do what God's calling me to do because I got my stuff and I love my stuff. And if it means giving up my stuff, I'm not going to do it. Jesus says that you can't be my disciple, right? I can't have stuff that competes with my devotion to Christ. And again, these are all things for us to consider as we say, hey, am I a disciple for real? Do I have things that if Jesus called me to drop it all, I would say, not that, Lord. Not my, whatever, you know. There should be nothing. There should be no thing, no possession that would cause us to stutter step at the call of God. I got a couple more. Matthew chapter 10, verse 38. Matthew chapter 10, verse 38. It says, and he who does not take up his cross and follow after me is not worthy of me. So same thing you said earlier, that you got to take up your cross and follow him, the cross being an instrument of death. It's a reminder. Jesus is saying, look, if you're going to follow me, you're going to get used to dying daily, dying to yourself, dying to your own will, dying to your own agenda, dying to your own ideas. He's like, I'm going to give you new ideas. I'm going to give you new purpose. I'm going to give you new instructions. I'm going to give you a new way to live, a new way to do things. And in order to take on the new way, I got to die to the old way. Everybody here has an old way, right? Before I met my wife, I had an old way of dealing with women. And when I got saved, God was like, you can't do that no more. You can't have more than one. One forever. That's it. That was a big deal. I was 19 when I got saved. Once I understood the rules, because I had not been a fan of marriage. I was sworn against marriage as an unbeliever, right? Thought marriage was a dumb idea. Why would you commit to one person forever? And be stuck. That was my thinking as an unbeliever. Then I get saved and realize, hey, here are God's parameters. Here are God's rules that, you know, these things are only blessed inside of the covenant of marriage, and marriage became way more attractive. And then God said, but these are new parameters. These are new rules. You're going to change everything you think about women and how you look at them, treat them, deal with them. That has to change now. And, you know, I look back now, having done it God's way for this 20 something years, I'm looking back and I'm like, man, God's ways are way better. But that was at 19, 20, that was something God said, either going to die to that or you're not going to be able to follow me, right? We're not going to get going very far if you're going to try to live the way you had been living previously. And so the same with many things, you know, God is saying, hey, you're going to die to some stuff. And so, what I find, one of the challenges I think for people is, hey, I'm going to come to Jesus. I'm going to start going to church. I'm going to start doing Christian stuff, but I'm not giving up anything. I may hide it. I may put it away. I'll hide my other life from my church folk life. If that's you, know that you're not really a disciple. If you got two lives, you're faking it. And you ain't fooling nobody that matters. Because you can fool everybody at church, but you ain't fooling God. And so if you live a double life, if you live in duality, if there's a version of you that's at home and another version of you that's at church, know that you are fake. And that fakeness is to your own detriment. Because when you stand before God, he ain't been faked out. God knows who I am and who you are to the core. And so it'd be better to keep it real. It'd be better to say I'm battling with this. It'd be better to say I'm not willing to let it go. Then don't. But just be real about what it is. If you're pretending, right? If you just say I'm going to pretend to love the Lord, pretend to worship. I'm going to do externally all these things, but in private, I'm going to still do me. And I'm going to keep that going. You're not a follower of Christ yet. At some point, you got to repent of this duality in order to be a follower of Jesus. Amen.
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0: A Transforming Word with Bill Buffington was pre-recorded and sponsored by Calvary Chapel Inglewood. I'm Donna Rush with you on this Sunday morning. I will have to say, since my hubby Craig has gone to be with the Lord, I have had a lot of sleepless nights. Sometimes during the day, even just getting completely overwhelmed with anxiety. Not really fear, but just my mind keeps going through all of the things that must be taken care of. Sometimes those are things that eventually need to be taken care of. Not at this second, but it is an extensive list and I get overwhelmed by it. And I start having those anxious feelings like, God, I cannot do this. You know, and one morning in doing some reading, I came across this verse in Isaiah that says, "You, God, will keep in perfect peace whose mind is stayed on you because they trust in you." Whew, that's Isaiah 26:3. I have to tell you, that verse has helped me so much. I will say it over and over. If I'm lying in bed at night and my mind starts to spin and I can't get to sleep, I will just pray that verse back to God. I will say, "Dear God, I'm keeping my mind on you right now, and you promise that you will keep my mind in perfect peace when I keep my mind on you. Because, dear God, I trust in you." And I will just pray that over and over. And before I know it, I wake up and I've been asleep.
1: 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That's what it means to be dad.
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0: Happy Sunday to you. I'm Donna Rush. Let's just get this Sabbath day kicked off right with the Lifted Word. 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
5: A Spirit-Filled Life. Looking at Ephesians chapter 5, verses 18 to 21. In our previous messages, we surfaced the main idea of the reason Paul wrote Ephesians in the first place. We are to progressively or gradually walk out of the dark into the light. We are children of light, and we need to walk like children of light. And first of all, when Paul wrote this, it was inspired by the Holy Spirit of God. So it was a holy word to the Ephesians. And it will be a holy word to us as well as we hear it preach. This book is holy. It is set apart from all other literature. The Bible is set apart from any other book. This is not merely a suggestion by an age, ancient species, or unknown origins. It is God's command to us to be set apart to walk as children of light. We must walk in the light as He is in the light. This is an authoritative command from God Almighty, who wants us to represent Him well. For us to walk in the light, we are to represent Christ Jesus well. In Ephesians chapter 4 to 6, Paul is very practical. We have all come to notice and witness how practical Paul has in communicating to us how we are to walk in relation to our calling, putting off the old self, putting on the new self in Christ Jesus. The hope here is that we continue to hear how our relationship with God must practically impact our relationship with everyone we encounter in this life, whether it's here at church, with a fellow believer, someone at your workplace, a family member, or the strangers wearing a mask in front of you at the checkpoint line. The book will address everything pertaining to our lives. Follow along as I read our text in Ephesians chapter 5, verses 18 to 21. And it says in verse 18, "And do not be drunk with wine, in which is dissipation, but be filled with the Spirit, speaking to one another in psalms and hymns and spiritual songs, singing and making melody in your heart to the Lord, giving thanks always for all things to God the Father in the name of our Lord Jesus Christ, submitting to one another in a fear of God." In the scripture that we just read, there are three things that we want to look at of a Spirit-filled life, starting with Spirit-filled life with power for a purpose in verse 18. Second, Spirit-filled life marked by worship and gratitude in verses 19 and 20. Then third, Spirit-filled life marked by mutual submission in verse 21. So let's look at Spirit-filled life with power for a purpose in verse 18. And it says in verse 18, "And do not be drunk with wine, in which is dissipation, but be filled with the Spirit." The first thing for us to note is that this is not a teaching against the consumption of alcohol or wine. Yet Paul says, "Do not be drunk with wine, in which is dissipation." The word dissipation means enjoying physical pleasure and harmful activities such as drinking a lot of alcohol. See, alcohol or wine influence every part of us. It goes into the bloodstream. It permeates all of us. It penetrates and spreads throughout our body. A person can selectively escape certain things in their lives by consuming alcohol or wine. It affects the mind, affects our emotion, impairs driving and our judgment. This is why Paul says, "Do not be drunk with wine, in which is dissipation." To be drunk with wine is a waste of resources that should be submitted to the Lord Jesus. Which is why Paul goes on to say, "But be filled with the Spirit." The idea is that we are to be filled with the Spirit for a purpose. Perpetually filled all the time with power for a purpose. Meaning that we are to be filled every day in our lives with, for a purpose. And that purpose is the purpose of God. It is constant, consistent, and continual condition that we are to have. So what does it mean by be filled with the Spirit? Well, think of it this way. Just as it is our choice to go bottoms up in a bar, so it is your choice as to whether or not you will allow the Holy Spirit to invade every aspect of our lives. Invade our secret space. You know, that space where it's just you space, me space. We need to allow the Spirit of God to invade that secret space in our life. And Paul penned these very words. To be filled with the Spirit means to be under the influence of the Spirit is to be submitted to the Word of God. To take it in is to be filled completely, to be under its influence, the influence of the Spirit of God. Our lives are to be filled and influenced by the Spirit of God daily as we speak to one another in psalms and spiritual songs. When we partake of alcohol or wine, it influences every part of us. As it goes into the bloodstream, it permeates all of us as it penetrates and spreads throughout our bodies. So Paul tells us, be filled with the Spirit. Let the Spirit infiltrate your bloodstream, your lifeblood, and let it affect everything about you. Let the Spirit take over our lives. In our action, in our service, in how we talk, in how we walk. When we are filled with the Spirit, we are not filled with anything else. Remember, the Spirit is a He, not an it. Let Him do what He wants to do in us. He is in you. He's in me. Let us be under the influence of the Spirit. Being under the influence of the Spirit is when we allow Him to be our primary main influence. What does that look like? That means being controlled by the Spirit of God. Allowing God the Spirit to do what He came to do. To convict, to comfort, and to remind us that we are filled with power for purpose. Let's look at the character in Exodus 31 verse 3. In a man named Bezalel, he was tasked with crafting. In verse 3 it says, and I have filled him with the Spirit of God in wisdom, in understanding, in knowledge, and in all manner of workmanship. The reason God filled him with the Spirit is so that he will be equipped to do that which God had called him to do for God's chosen people. Listen, he was filled with the Spirit of God for a purpose. The Spirit fills us to equip us for His purpose. The reason God fills us with the Spirit is to do the same. We are to be equipped to do that which God has called us to do for His church. So here are a few questions for us to ponder as we speak about being filled with the Spirit. What is God seeking to accomplish in our filling? Why did He fill us up? Why do you fill up a pitcher of water? You fill up a pitcher so that the container is equipped to do what it's created to do. A container houses something so that it can be a vessel used to pour out its contents for the benefit of others. We are filled with the Spirit so that we can pour ourselves out for the blessings of other people. We as believers have been uniquely gifted by the Spirit to bless other people. We have been gifted for the common good. This is what Paul tells us in 1 Corinthians chapter 12, verses 7. In verse 7 it says, but the manifestation of the Spirit is given to each one for the profit of all. Paul commands us to be filled so that we can help others out. Church, true communion with God is not to be persuaded or influenced by drunkenness, but by the Holy Spirit. Paul is not speaking of the Holy Spirit indwelling where the Spirit dwells in you in Romans chapter 8, verse 9, or the baptism by Christ with the Holy Spirit into one body in 1 Corinthians chapter 12, verse 13, because every Christian is indwelled and baptized by the Spirit at the time of salvation. But being filled with the Spirit is living in a conscious presence of the Lord Jesus Christ, letting his mind through his word dominate everything that is thought and done in our lives. Being filled with the Spirit is the same as walking in the Spirit. Christ Jesus illustrated by example this way of life. Luke chapter 4, verse 1. Then Jesus, being filled with the Spirit, with the Holy Spirit, returned from the Jordan and was led by the Spirit into the wilderness. Second, Spirit-filled life marked by worship and gratitude in verses 19 to 20. And it says in verse 19 to 20, speaking to one another in psalms and hymns and spiritual songs, singing and making melody in your heart to the Lord, giving thanks always for all things to God the Father in the name of our Lord Jesus Christ. Paul, following his command to be filled with the Spirit, gives a summary of the consequences of obedience to that command. He speaks of a Spirit-filled life marked by worship and gratitude. When we are filled with the Spirit, we will have a desire to worship God and to encourage others in their worship of God. The connection with being filled with the Spirit and praise is significant. Those who are filled with the Spirit will naturally praise. And praise is a way that we are filled with the Spirit. See, when a believer is filled with the Spirit, he has an inside joy that manifests itself in praise. It's like there's so much joy in your heart that you begin to just thank God and praising the Lord for all the goodness that he has given to us in our lives. God puts songs of praise in the souls and then out of the lips of his children to praise him and to walk in obedience. A person who does not have a song in his heart cannot sing from his heart or with his heart. You see, you're able to sing from your heart when God places a song in your heart. There's times in my own life where I'll go to sleep and I'll wake up in the morning humming and singing a song that God has placed in my heart. That should be happening in our lives, that we can wake up with a song in our heart praising the God Almighty that we serve. He can only sing with lips, and neither his music nor his message will have the power of the Spirit to bless others in Jesus' name. You see, you can't sing if there's no song in your heart. Yeah, you might sing later, but man, there's a difference when you have that song in your heart. You just want to express the goodness of God. You want to express who God is, that he's merciful, he's gracious. He is to be reverenced. He's to be feared because he's Almighty God. So God placed that song in our heart. And then in verse 19, it says, speaking to one another in psalms and hymns and spiritual songs, singing and making melody in your heart to the Lord. A Spirit-filled life marked by worship and gratitude, endeavoring to edify one another and to promote purity of heart by songs of praise. Therefore, this variety of psalms, hymns, and spiritual songs suggests that God delights in creative, spontaneous worship. Other under the influence of the Spirit or a sense of his unique goodness. The Spirit gives true eloquence and expression in our worship of God. It's not something that, oh, I got to sing this song. You know, you see a lot of worship leaders today, you know, they're trying to make worship something that is like a concert. Man, it's got to be spontaneous. It's got to be something that is created, you know, and is influenced by the Spirit of the living God. It's not a performance, but yet it's us leading the people of God to worship the one and only true living God that is alive and well. Folks, that is our worship. And then speaking to one another. From the beginning, praise was an important part of public worship. And it's designed to be to the end of the world. The people are always speak to one another in the language of devotion, and a large part of them are as well suited to the service of the sanctuary now as they were when first composed. And it says in psalms and hymns and spiritual songs, psalms generally accompanied by an instrument. Hymns is praying and singing hymns to God in Acts 16, verse 25. Spiritual songs are restricted to sacred subjects, though not merely to direct praises to God, but as also containing exhortation and prophecies, as were of various matter or events, such as doctrinal and prophetical. Folks, when we sing spiritual song, we are singing from a heart that is the Spirit of God has placed in our lives. Singing and making melody in your heart to the Lord. Singing not only with your voice, but with an inward affection of a heart of gratitude, which is contrary to the outward appearance of the hypocrite. Making melody by playing and singing with an instrument to the glory of God, not for the pleasure of the sense or for gain, but with gratitude with your heart. Folks, Paul says in Colossians 3:16, let the message of Christ dwell among you richly as you teach and admonish one another with all wisdom through psalms, hymns, songs from the Spirit, singing to God with gratitude in your heart. Then in verse 20, giving thanks always for all things to God the Father in the name of our Lord Jesus Christ. When are we thankful? When are we thankful? Always for all things to God the Father. That's when we're all thankful. Always for all things, good or bad. We give thanks to the Lord. To be thankful always is to recognize God's control of our lives in every detail, even in certain circumstances we go through, as he seeks to conform us to the image of his Son. The one who is filled with the Spirit will also be filled with thanksgiving. You have an attitude of gratitude for all that God has done in our lives. A complaining heart and the Holy Spirit just don't go together. When you are murmuring and complaining, I don't think it's going to work, because we want to be praising the Lord. To be thankful is praising God. To be thankless is to disregard God's control, Christ's lordship, and the Holy Spirit's filling in our lives. Nothing must grieve the Holy Spirit so much as the believer who does not give thanks. We give thanks to God the Father in the name of our Lord Jesus Christ. Paul in 1 Thessalonians chapter 5, 18 says, in everything give thanks, for this is the will of God in Christ Jesus for you. Do not quench the Spirit. Church, the Spirit-filled life is marked by worship and thankfulness. The greatest gift we can give to God is purity of heart in our worship by songs of praise and thankfulness and thankful heart, because all we can give to him is simply grateful recognition that all we have and receive is from the Lord. We give thanks to God for all things because he has given us all things, because giving thanks in all things is God's will in Christ Jesus. There in 1 Thessalonians 5:18. Spirit-filled life is marked by mutual submission. Verse 21, submitting to one another in the fear of God. Notice what Paul says here in verse 21, submitting to one another in the fear of God. You know, when you think about that word submitting, it's really a bad, in today's terminology, is a bad word. People don't want to submit to one another. People don't want to submit to their husband or to their wives or that to God. But listen to what it says here. Paul says, submitting to one another in the fear of God. When we as believers are filled with the Spirit, it will show by our mutual submission to each other. And the submission will be done in the fear of God and not of men. Paul uses the word submitting here, which literally means to be underranked. The word submitting here is a military term which Paul uses. It speaks of the way that an army is organized among levels of ranks. In the military, you have generals, colonels, majors, captains, sergeants, and then privates. These are levels of ranks, and you are obligated to submit and respect those in higher ranks. Now, we know that such as a person, a private can be intelligent, more talented, and a better person than a general. But as a private, he is still underranked to that general. He isn't submitted to the general so much as a person he is to be, he is the general as a general. The idea of submission here doesn't have anything to do with someone being more intelligent or more talented or a person or a better person. It has everything to do with God-appointed order. For those who serve in the military knows the rank has to do with order and authority, not with value and ability. We see here how important it is to be under rank. It's important to follow orders in the military. They have a name for when a person is no longer wants to be under rank or follow. They call it mutiny, an open rebellion against the proper authority. Just as an army will be in confusion and chaos if there were no levels of authority, so society and humanity will be in chaos without submission. Submitting to one another. For us to truly understand what this means, we need to first examine what it does not mean. It doesn't mean that there's no idea of ranks in the body of Christ. We can see how someone might take that impression. What Paul means is that we should take this underrank attitude of the military and apply it to our everyday dealing with other people. When a man joins the military, the first thing he does is strip away his individuality. He is now a member of a company or a battalion. He is no longer an individual. When you join the army, you essentially sign away your rights to decide what you want to do with your life and your time. Remember, an army is filled with individuals, but they can never be individualistic. That is the first thing that a man is broken off and taken away when he joins the army. He is no longer an individual, but a member of a battalion. So in all matters, let each individual give way to each other and let love rule. Let no man be a stalwart or stout in his own will or opinion in matters that you lack concern about others as to disturb peace of the church. Church, in practical action, submitting to one another implies the following. All are in line with the idea of being team player. Believers must not be thoughtless

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6: 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Well, in honor and memory of my dad, Jack, who loved his corny dad jokes, I thought I'd share some comedy from GodTube this morning. And just imagine his laughter from heaven. This is comedian Greg Warren on his tactic for winning any argument.
7: It's the most important thing I'm going to tell you, okay? Somebody in your life is going to be mean to you in the next 48 hours. That is the way the world works. It's Utah, so it could be 96 hours. But usually when somebody's mean to you, your first reaction is be mean right back at him. It doesn't work. It's not effective, okay? Here's what you do next time. Act stupid. Stupid frustrates people. It does, all right? I did this. I was at the airport, and it was foggy. And I guess the pilots couldn't see through the fog, so no flights were taken off because of the fog. After about an hour, I went up to the gate attendant. I said, hey, I was just wondering, what time do you think the flight might take off? She goes, it says 4 o'clock on the monitor. I was like, yeah, all right, but what time do you think the flight might take off? She goes, it says 4 o'clock on the monitor. I was like, yeah, but it also said 1, then 1:30, then 2, then 2:30. The monitor is an habitual liar, okay? She goes, it says 4 o'clock on the monitor. I was like, yeah, all right. I go, can I ask you a question? She goes, yeah. I go, is it true that this whole airport is shut down because of a frog? She goes, what? I go, I heard these two business guys talking on their cell phones, and they said that the whole airport was shut down because of one frog. I mean, can't you guys just move the frog? She looked at me, she goes, fog. I go, what? She goes, fog. And I go, oh. And I walked away, all right? I won. Yeah, I did.
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13: God's will is not an itinerary, it's an attitude. What do I mean by that? God doesn't give you a blueprint every day at 5:03, go here, at 7:09, do that. No, rather we just open up the scripture because God speaks to us through his word. Then we pray and off we go taking steps of faith. The Bible says the steps of a righteous man are ordered by the Lord. I think you'll find if you put one foot in front of the other, just seeking to obey the Lord, God will speak to you. I think he speaks to you more often than you realize. So just start your day off with prayer in the scripture and say, Lord, I want to be in your will today. And I believe you will be.
12: Impact your world with the gospel by knowing God and

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6: Every election cycle that comes along, I think we all have high hopes that someone will fill an office to fix our problems. And boy, every election cycle we have problems, right? And so the candidates stream across a stage and they begin to tell us how they're going to fix the problems. And the problems could include everything from threats to the U.S., from North Korea, and you name it. Just the latest thing that's propping up on the horizon. And of course, we know terrorism is a huge problem. And so questions like this, questions about the borders, questions about, you know, safety and that kind of thing. And so the candidates come up, and of course, we're concerned about taxes as well. Anybody concerned about taxes out there? And so we hear them, you know, give their spiel about how they're going to fix everything. And then the country casts their votes with the hope that someone will be our champion. Someone will fix our problems. Someone will help us get to where we need to be. The Bible paints a picture in the kingdom of God, and we've been looking at the kingdom of God as a theme as we look at the book of 2 Samuel. And the kingdom of God is captured in a man in the Old Testament, a man that prefigures Jesus, and his name is David. Now, he is a shadow of Jesus. He is not the perfect shadow, though. David had issues and problems. He was a man. But he rose as a leader that God would bless and use to bless the nation of Israel. The promises were largely realized under King David. In fact, Old Testament scholars would tell you that the golden years for Israel were under the reign of David and Solomon. Those were the best years for Israel. But they were years that had to be dealt with a good amount of struggle and pain. David's personal struggle and pain, and then the nation's personal struggle and pain. When David was being identified by God in 1 Samuel 16, if you look at verse 18 with me, here's what's happening. One of the young men, 16:18 of 1 Samuel, answered and said, "Behold, I've seen a son of Jesse, the Bethlehemite, who is a skillful musician." Paul shared this verse with us at the men's breakfast yesterday. "He is a mighty man of valor," 1 Samuel 16:18. "A mighty man of valor, a warrior, one prudent in speech and a handsome man, and the Lord is with him." So Saul, the king at the time, sent messengers to Jesse and said, "Send me your son David, who is with the flock." Two things that you'll note about David. One, he is a mighty man of valor. David was a warrior. Two, in verse 19, notice that he was with the flock. David was also a shepherd. David was a shepherd warrior. They almost seem mutually exclusive, because when we think of a shepherd, we think of a kind, gentle overseer of a flock. But a shepherd has another role, and I'm sure you're familiar with it. That is to protect the flock from wolves in sheep's clothing, from predators. In fact, sheep are the most helpless of all animals, and apparently the most stupid. And of course, you all know that we've been compared to sheep in the Bible, but we won't go there this morning. But we're in desperate need of a shepherd for multiple reasons. We're in desperate need of a shepherd because we can be like sheep who just wander aimlessly. And Jesus said, "I am the good shepherd." And the good shepherd lays down his life for his sheep. If you turn all the way to Revelation 19, before we go to 2 Samuel, I want to show you something about Jesus. And if you've been with us as we've gone through Revelation on Wednesday nights, you've been seeing this. And this is the reality of what the Bible teaches about God's nature. God is loving. He is love, but he's also holy and just. And at the end of the book of Revelation, chapter 19, verse 11, we get a picture of Jesus as a warrior. John writes, "I saw heaven opened, Revelation 19, 11, and behold, a white horse. And he who sat upon it is called Faithful and True. And in righteousness he judges and wages war. And his eyes, Revelation 19, 12, are like a flame of fire. Upon his head are many diadems. He has a name written upon him which no one knows except himself. He is clothed with a robe dipped in blood, and his name is called the Word of God. And the armies, Revelation 19, 14, which are in heaven, clothed in fine linen, white and clean, were following him on white horses. And from his mouth comes a sharp sword, so that with it he might smite the nations. And he will rule them with a rod of iron. And he treads the winepress of the fierce wrath of God the Almighty. And on his robe and on his thigh, he has a name written." What's the name? King of Kings and Lord of Lords. Now, if you go back to 2 Samuel 8 for a second, and this is where we'll park, you're going to note something, and it is this. Before we get to a beautiful chapter about the kindness of this king with one called Mephibosheth, we're going to see the warrior side of this king. David does not perfectly foreshadow the Messiah, but he does in part. And before we are going to have a millennial reign of Jesus Christ, the 1,000-year reign, which the Jews would refer to as a coming golden age, almost like was under David, there is going to be a time of war on this planet. And when God comes, when Jesus comes in the second coming, it's called the Day of the Lord. And within that day, it's not a literal 24-hour day, but it is his day, and he will judge the world in righteousness. He will rescue his bride, but he will also pour out his wrath. Now, this is something that much of the modern church, or at least modern audiences that go to church, don't want to hear about. They don't want to hear about the wrath of God. But you cannot read your Bible without running into the fact that God has wrath. And there is not going to be a golden age. There is not going to be a time of peace until the Lord first deals with his enemies. And God's going to give every opportunity. In fact, in Revelation 14, we see angels even flying in the mid-heaven telling people, don't take the mark of the beast, warning them that if they do, they will drink the wrath of God in full measure. They will drink that cup. But remember, Jesus drank that cup for us. He's not willing that any perish, but what? All come to repentance. God is patient. He's not slow about his promises, as some count slowness, but he's patient toward us because he's not willing that any perish, but all come to repentance. But there is going to be a time that comes when God will judge the world, and he will have a righteous standard. That's when we want to be found in Jesus. Amen. So in 2 Samuel 8, we're going to see David as he begins to expand the borders of the kingdom. As we approach Christmas, it's unbelievable that we're around the corner from Christmas, but here's what Isaiah 9, 6, and 7 says. A child will be born to us, a son will be given to us. The government will rest on his shoulders. His name will be called Wonderful Counselor, Mighty God, Eternal Father, Prince of Peace. There will be no end to the increase of his government or of peace. On the throne of David and over his kingdom, to establish it and to uphold it with justice and righteousness from then on and forevermore. The zeal of the Lord of hosts will accomplish this. Now, you've heard that verse many times, haven't you? Did you hear verse 7? It says, he will establish this kingdom and uphold it with justice and righteousness. One thing that you need to know about God, and you need to put this into your equation as you think about the nature of God, is that God is love, but he is also just. God is benevolent, but he is also holy. And he says, I will be treated as holy. We even see when the ark was being moved, we looked at an earlier account where someone tried to steady the ark, And he was killed on the spot by God because they were moving the ark in the wrong way. We need to realize something about God's nature. He is holy. Holy, holy, holy is the Lord God Almighty. Now, as David is going to walk in these promises, in 2 Samuel 7, verse 1, it says, it came about, 2 Samuel 7, 1, when the king lived in his house, the Lord had given him rest on every side from all his enemies. That's 2 Samuel 7, verse 1. Now, I told you that when we get into chapter 8, we are not necessarily dealing with a chronological order. We are dealing with something that is more thematic. In other words, 2 Samuel 7, verse 1, when God had given Israel and David rest on all sides from all enemies, was realized probably later in David's life. Chapter 8 is going to tell us a little bit about the struggle to realize peace. You live in a country right now, let me just remind you, that was really purchased with the blood of many people. The wars that have been fought over the years, our military people, we could argue about the right and wrongness of each war, but people shed their blood that you might be free. I know a young man who used to call me from Afghanistan, and he did two tours there. And I asked him how he was doing, and he was meeting with the chaplain and stuff, and he would call me for prayer. And he said his favorite verse was, "No greater love is there than this, that a man lay down his life for his friends." And he was willing to die for this nation and to die for our freedom.
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6: And to die for our freedom. And so sometimes in our everyday life, we forget that people paid the ultimate sacrifice for you to be in a country that is free. And there is always going to be a struggle for freedom. There's always going to be enemies of what's right and true and just. And it's going to be a battle. Now, today in the church, we don't fight with physical weapons. We are in a spiritual battle, right? And we have the armor of God, but it's not physical weapons. It's things that are given to us spiritually to battle. But the analogies still hold. The struggle is still true for us as Christians today. The Christian life is not easy. To do the right thing is not easy. So here is how David had to realize the peace. And this is 2 Samuel 8, verse 1. It says, now after this, and I believe, again, we have to think thematically, not necessarily strictly chronologically. It came about that David defeated the Philistines. We're going to see David move in four different directions. You could imagine just a cross for a second, and he's going to move in four different geographic directions. First, he's going to deal with enemies in the west, the Philistines, largely on the coastal plain. David defeated the Philistines, just marking your margin there, west, and subdued them. David took control of the chief city, some of your versions say Mepheg Amah, from the hand of the Philistines. The Philistines were a constant thorn in the side of Israel. And just a side note, Mepheg Amah literally means the bridal of the mother city. And most believe, if you take the cross reference of 1 Chronicles 18, verse 1, that it's the city of Gath, the main city of the five of the Philistines. The Philistines were constantly attacking Israel. If you do a concordance search in 1st and 2nd Samuel, just search how many times the Philistines come up. And it seems like at every time the Israelis turned around, the Philistines were attacking. At one point, the Philistines even steal the Ark of God. They steal the Ark of the Covenant. And so they were a thorn in Israel's side, and Saul tried to deal with them, and he had some victories over them, and Israel had some victories and losses. There were casualties on both sides. But finally, David has subdued them. Verse 1, he took control of the city, probably of Gath, from the hand of the Philistines. Finally, the Philistines were conquered. They come up in the book of Judges as well. We often see the Philistines in a single individual named Goliath, right? Goliath was taunting the armies of Israel. Nobody wanted to fight him except, who was it? Young David. And he hit him right between the eyes. Down went Goliath, right? And so we talk about giants in our life and difficulties, and David went after the giant. And finally, the Philistines were subdued. He defeated in the east, if you're just marking the geographic locations of the taking the promised land, he defeated Moab in the east. And this is going to be brutal, but here it is. Measured them with a line, making them lie down on the ground. And he measured two lines to put to death, one full line to keep alive. And the Moabites became servants to David, bringing tribute. Now, as war went on, and you have to see this in the context of war, and I know it's a brutal thing to see, but here's what it is. They would take who they didn't kill in battle and sometimes lay them on the ground and measure them out. The measuring line could be two purposes. One, to measure the height and to spare young ones. Or it was simply, if you were in the one-third, you were spared. And I will warn parents that some of this is some mature content. If you want the heads up right now, I should have said that at the beginning. But anyway, this is what it is. So, some were spared and others were killed. And so the Moabites who survived this were bringing David tribute. I will say this to you. The Bible does not comment on the right and wrongness of David's actions. This is just the reality of war. And you had to deal with the enemy, and some of the enemy could be taken captive, but it was usually limited numbers and numbers that you could control. And I will also say a spiritual application is that at the end of the age, there are going to be two lines. There's going to be those who are in the kingdom and those who are not. There's going to be a separation of the sheep and the goats, the wheat and the chaff. This is just the reality. Which line are you going to be in when it's all said and done? There are going to be some to whom Jesus says, "Well done, good and faithful servant. You were faithful with a few things. I will put you in charge of many things. Enter into the joy of your master." And there will be others that he says to them, "Depart from me, you who work iniquity. I what? Never knew you." So here's the reality of what the Bible teaches. There is a heaven to gain by the grace of God and a hell to shun. Calvin captures the tone of the text when he says, "The stringency which David exercised against the Moabites ought not to be considered cruelty, but to be just, the just judgment of God, since they had abused his long patience and had mocked him." The Moabites were also a constant problem. If you write down 2 Kings 13:20, when Elisha died, they buried him. Now the bands of the Moabites would invade the land of Israel in the spring of the year. Seems every spring they would come and they would do more and more damage, the Moabites. Now, I will say this. In David's own lineage, there was a Moabitess whose name was Ruth. And if you write down Ruth chapter 4, verses 18 through 22, you'll see that a Moabitess was in the line of King David. So it is interesting that even enemies can become right with God. Now, David defeated, verse 3, Hadadezer, that's, we're now going north, the son of Rehob, the son of the Rehob, king of Zobah, as he went to restore his rule at the river. David captured from him 1,700 horsemen, 20,000 foot soldiers, and David hamstrung the chariot horses, but reserved enough of them for 100 chariots. Now, all animal lovers are now going to be offended as well. To hamstring a horse was not to kill it, but to cut a tendon in the back legs to make it unusable in battle. And this would be like if you had to deal with the military and you had to somehow make sure that their weapons would not be used against you. You might disable their tanks. It's that kind of thing. The king was also told in Deuteronomy 17, verses 16 through 20, he was not to multiply horses to himself or wives. David did not multiply horses to himself. But he did multiply wives. And so did Solomon. And so you ask the question, well, why did God say this to the king way back in Deuteronomy under the leadership of Moses? There was no king at the time. Why this warning? Because God knew that if they had a multitude of horses, they would trust in horses and chariots instead of the Lord. So sometimes what God does is he makes us stay at a place where we have a healthy reliance upon him. He knows which of us can handle a lot of possessions and which of us need to live lean and mean. Amen?
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9: I think we all want to become that good balanced combination of a shepherd, having a shepherd's heart, loving, protecting, feeding, encouraging people, and that warrior spirit, you know, willing to fight the good fight, to fight the spiritual battle, to take ground for the Lord, and to find that sweet balance, you know, in our lives where we're both nurturing and we're effective in the battle. We're covering others and encouraging others, and yet at the same time, you know, leading the way to fight the good fight. And it could be hard. You know, sometimes you might say, I want to reflect both these things, but sometimes maybe I'm one or the other, or maybe I'm neither. What do I do then? You know, all these things happen not because we're doing some formula. They are overflows of the good shepherd and the ultimate warrior. You see, if you want to be a shepherd warrior, you just simply need to be so full of Jesus, so full of the Spirit, that his shepherd's heart and his warrior ways come through you. It is once again about surrender. Here we are at the end of another week. My prayer for you is that you are growing in the grace and knowledge of our Lord Jesus Christ. If some of these concepts are foreign to you and you would say, Pastor Michael, I haven't even taken the first step of opening my heart to Jesus to be my shepherd. Well, that is the first step. You know, Psalm 23 comes to mind, and there David says, the Lord is my shepherd, I shall not want. Every promise in Psalm 23 can be yours if you can say, Psalm 23:1, the Lord is my shepherd. If he's not your shepherd yet, he can be. All you have to do is ask him to be. Say, Lord, I'm tired of wandering on my own. I'm tired of trying to feed myself with empty things. I'm tired of feeling the threat of the wolves and the exposure of life without you. Maybe you've been a wandering sheep. Come back home to the ultimate shepherd. He is the good shepherd. John 10, he laid down his life for you. And if you will ask him in, if you will say, Lord Jesus, be my king, be my shepherd, be my God. I repent of my sin. Pray it if it's you. I want to follow you all the days of my life. Come into my life. Change me from the inside out. I repent. I believe that you died on that terrible cross for me, and you defeated death through the resurrection. I want to follow you. You know, if you pray a prayer like that, man, the Lord says anyone who comes to him, he will no way cast you out. He will accept you. He will love you. He does love you. Hey, if you made that decision, we'd like to rejoice with you And one way you can let us know is by reaching out to us through the website. 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Be the church. 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
6: And David did everything but build that temple. He collected the gold and the silver and the bronze. He drew up the plans. He even scheduled the workers. But Solomon actually would build the temple. But David did everything next to building it. And this is how a lot of the materials were gathered for Solomon's temple, through David's victories.
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3: Walk in Truth with Michael Lanz was pre-recorded and was sponsored by Living Truth Christian Fellowship. I've got some encouraging words just to get all of us off to, you know, just a great start on this day. It comes from Matthew 5:16, and it says, "Let your light shine before others so that they may see your good works and give glory to your Father who is in heaven." So maybe go about and do that this day. And this was a funny quote that I saw, and it says, "Salt, if we're going to be salt and light, right? Salt needs to get out of the shaker, and light needs to get out from under the table." Salt and light is useless if they are not put to use. So let's get out from under the table. Let's get out of the shaker on this day. Amen.
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3: 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I'm Donna Rush. 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
18: So the enemy will try to come in to divide us, and it's a constant attack, and we need to realize that. You know, the enemy wants to keep you out of church, you know, because God wants unity. He wants us to realize we're one body. We need each other. Apart from Jesus, we can do what? Nothing. Without the power of the Holy Spirit, our words are empty. It's also part of this grace that we have. Extend that grace to others by encouraging. Pray that God would use you to encourage people. May we build up others in their most holy faith. May we know how to be sons and daughters of encouragement.

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1: And so you plant two seeds, well, guess what? You're not going to get much of a crop. For those that, as it goes on to say, you guys know this, those that sow bountifully will reap what? Bountifully. You have all this seed, you're like, yes, this is great. And you just spread it out and you're putting all the seed down into the ground. You're gonna have an abundance. You're gonna have lots of crops. So let each one give as he purposes in his heart, not grudgingly or of necessity, for God loves a what? Literally means hilarious. I remember the first time I heard that, I started laughing because it's hilarious. God loves a hilarious giver. When we give with the heart, we have such joy. We're like, yes, Lord, I know that this is what I'm supposed to do. So not grudgingly, not of necessity. Like, think, oh, I've got to do this. You don't want to be like that. God is able to make, listen to this, tied into giving generously. Watch this. And God is able to make all what? Grace. Favor. Abound towards who? You. In other words, God's favor. If you have the heart of God and you realize God wants us to be giving like the early church and help out and be there, you can't outgive God. It says His grace is going to be upon that. It's going to be towards you. And then everything that you do, because listen to this, that you always having all sufficiency in some things, in all things, you'll be taken care of. God will supply for all of your needs, right? May have how much? An abundance. You may have an abundance for some good works. That you'll have an abundance for every good. In other words, it's saying, you have that giving heart, you have that joyful heart, you're doing it hilariously, and watch and see what God is going to do, is basically what it's telling us. We're not a prosperity church. So if you're new here, just let you know, we're not the blab it and grab it type of a church. You know, not that kind of stuff. And it's crazy, you know, some churches, and beware, I'm being very serious about this. Some churches, they're called prosperity churches, all they talk about is money. And then they even put the meter up here, you know, if you give so much, and they show how much people are, and it's all surrounded by money, money. Every message somehow goes back to giving and money. So we're not that type of a church where you talk about, we are a Bible-believing church. So when the Bible talks about money, we talk about money. When the Bible talks about whatever, love, we talk about love, grace like today. So just so you know, so beware of that. But don't go to the other extreme, because God loves a cheerful, hilarious giver. Amen. Verse 33. And with great what? The apostles gave witness to the resurrection of the Lord Jesus. As we've been going through the book of Acts, one of the top prayer things that I've been praying for, God, please give the church more power of your Holy Spirit. I'm constantly praying. Why? I want to see God working in a powerful way. The early church, they had the dynamic, if you will. They had the dunamis, power of the Holy Spirit. Guys, I hope we all realize this. Apart from Jesus, we can do what? Nothing. Without the power of the Holy Spirit, our words are empty. And God empowered the early church. I pray that this church here and the church from today, that there would be such power going on that we see it in the early church. And you might look at this and say, well, Pastor, you kind of missed something. It says the power was for the apostles. It says that, doesn't it? Yes, it does. But do you know that same power is available for all of us that are believers? Every one of us. And there's different scripture. I'll put this up on the screen. 2 Peter 1:2 says, grace and peace be multiplied to you in the knowledge of God and of the Lord Jesus Christ as his divine what? Power has given to us all things that pertain to life and godliness through the knowledge of him, Jesus, who called us by glory and virtue. His power is available. Put that on your morning list of prayer. Lord, give me more power of your Holy Spirit. Not to bring attention to yourself, but to bring glory to God. Amen? So power. They're empowered. Good reminder for us. The power of the Holy Spirit. But going back to that verse 33. Not just power and great grace. They're empowered. But great grace. Let me point out with that. means strong and mighty favor, was upon how many of them? Them all. God's favor was upon the early church. God's favor is with the church today. Yes, we're saved by grace, favor, but that favor continues in our lives, and it's a great reminder for us. God's great grace is with us. God's great favor is upon us. Did you notice the word upon us? The Holy Spirit, when you read about how the Holy Spirit came upon them, well, the Holy Spirit comes upon the church, what, to empower us, but also the grace of God is upon us. His favor in our lives. And it's so good. Why? Because the battle that we're in, the enemy wants to bring condemnation. The battle that you're in, the enemy wants to bring fear. The battle that you're in, the enemy wants to bring you in this place where you're worried and anxious, or you're thinking that God is mad and all. No. God's favor, his great grace is upon all of us as believers, and it's a wonderful reminder for every one of us that the favor of God is with us. A while back, I had to go to the DMV. And so the reason why I had to go is back then the vehicle that we had, the title came back to us with an error. Instead of, I think it was 84,000 miles, it said 184,000 miles. So it was 100,000 difference, right? So I had to go to the DMV and make an appointment or talk to them. And so I stood in line, took forever. And finally they said, well, you have to inspect it. They need to look at your odometer and look at things and inspect your car. So I said, yeah, no problem. So they told me where to drive all the way around. So I thought, you know, I'd better call my wife, let her know, it's going to be a while. So I call her up. I'm on the phone. I'm driving to where I'm supposed to go to inspect it. And so as I'm driving, I'm telling her, it's going to be a while. She goes, what's taking so long? I said, it's DMV. It takes forever. And she goes, did you tell them it's their mistake? And I said, well, I didn't get a chance to tell them that, but I'm sure they're aware of that. They're going to find that out pretty soon. It's like, this is ridiculous. It's all this. I'm like, I know, but she's just like, I said, no, it's, I believe, come on. How often does this happen? It's got to be a divine appointment. Another divine appointment. She's like, okay. I said, yeah, it's going to be divine. Okay. So I pull up and I see the state trooper vehicle right there. I didn't realize the inspector was a state police officer. So I pull up and I'm in the phone, and he looks in the window. He goes, do you know it's illegal to be on the telephone while you're driving? I go, it's on speaker. And he says, hands free. And he's like, driver's license, registration, and blah, blah, blah, here. And he goes, pop your hood. So I popped my hood, and so I want to go out to see what he's doing. So I went out to go. So he goes, get in your car. Okay, all right, get in my car. All right. So I'm thinking, this divine appointment is not going too good. So literally my heart starts racing. I'm like, wow, this guy is tough. And so I'm just praying. I'm like, okay, Lord, I don't want to interrupt what he's doing, and I'll just be quiet for a while and wait for the opportunity. And so he does all his inspection stuff. He signs the paperwork. He hands it to me. He says, now go back to the office. The person that you're, da, da, da, there, da, da, hand him that thing. And, da, da, da. And he's like, ordering me what to do. I said, okay, great. Okay. I said, are we done then? I said, just go in there. Yeah, we're done. And I said, can I get out of the car? And he goes, he's looking at me. I said, I just want to talk to you. And he says, he's looking at me. And I said, so I started sharing with him the Lord, right? So then I ask him, finally I'm sharing the Lord with them and all, and I said, can I ask you a question? I says, when you die, do you know where you're going to go? And he goes, going to heaven. I says, okay, why? I mean, why are you going to be allowed to go to heaven? He goes, because I'm a good person. I'm thinking, oh, he's wrong. I says, well, the Bible says that not one is good, no, not one. We're all sinners. I says, so we're all sin. We all sin. We all fall short of the glory of God. So you can't go there. I said, and I literally said this to him. I said, if you can go to heaven by being a good person, why did Jesus Christ have to die such a brutal death? And he kind of put his head down. He's listening. I said, answer, we're all sinners. We need a savior. I said, we're saved by grace through faith. It's a gift from God, and you have to receive the gift. So I'm sharing with them these things. And I said, well, listen to this. I said, how would you feel if when I pulled away right now, I got back on my phone and I started waving to you like this? I said, you'd be upset, right? He goes, yeah. You'd probably come after me. He goes, yeah. I says, well, think through this. Okay, you corrected me and you were right, and I had to make the corrections because you were right. I said, What happens is so often, see, the Bible makes it very clear. You're saved by grace through faith alone. It's a gift. It says you can't be a good person and go to heaven. It's not by works. So what you do when you hear the truth, it should correct you. But if you don't make the changes and realize it's by grace and you don't receive the free gift of salvation, it's as if you're just waving at God and saying, yeah, I know what you're saying, but I'm going to do it my way. I said, what do you think God thinks about that? I said, let God be true and every man a liar. I said, you need to be saved by grace through faith in Jesus Christ alone. That's the only way. And he was listening. He started asking questions, and the Lord was ministering to his heart. Then his partner came up, and he was a Christian, but he wasn't in fellowship. So I exhorted him, you need to be in fellowship. You got to find a church. And so it was just great. But my point is, so then I gave him a track, and I, you know, the Lord was working, I believe, in a wonderful way. And so my point is that by grace alone, we're saved. And you guys know that. An acronym of GRACE. And you guys, I'm sure most of you have heard this, but it's a great reminder. God's riches at Christ's expense. That's grace. That's how we're saved. You can't earn your way. And so many people today, they believe that they can work their way to heaven. You can't do that. It's by grace alone. Ephesians, we read it in our scripture reading. Ephesians chapter 2, verse 8. For by what? Grace. You've been saved through faith in Jesus Christ. And not of yourself. It is the gift of God, the gift. If somebody gives you a gift, please don't reach in your wallet or your pocket and say, let me pay you for that. It's a gift. It's a free gift. Salvation itself is the gift of God, not of works. You can't work your way to heaven. You can't be a good person to go to heaven. It's by grace you're saved. You guys know this, lest anyone should boast. So a great reminder for all of us. Yes, we are saved by grace through faith in Jesus Christ. But please keep in mind the early church, great grace, great favor was upon their lives. Great favor is in our lives. May we realize we have a God of grace. And grace, if you can take hold of it and you realize how good God is and how gracious he is, you realize the fact that you have a loving relationship with a loving God that loves you so much that he's quick to forgive you. He's slow to anger. And when you confess your sins, you go to the cross, he's quick to forgive. He's slow to anger. And he'll cleanse you and I from what? All unrighteousness. That's our God. That's a reminder for us today. The God that we serve, yes, grace changes everything. Because we have a God of grace. We have a God of mercy. We have a God that's so quick to forgive us. And it's a wonderful reminder. But may we extend that grace, as we're going to see in here, extend that wonderful love and grace to those around us. Why? Because this world can't have real love. Because love is of God. And they don't have God. The world doesn't have real grace, favor, because real favor comes from God. And may that be in our lives, that the world will see that we are different. And they'll see that difference is in Christ Jesus. Amen? Before we go back into the text, I want to remind all of us the fact, yeah, we're saved by grace. God's grace is upon us. But for those that reject it, judgment's coming. For those that reject the free gift of salvation, those that reject God and God's way, judgment's coming. And I believe it could come very soon. And as we look at what's going on around the world, we know that the way this country is going, the way the world is going, God is coming back. And when he comes back the second time, he is going to judge the world. And so it's important for us to realize that. We see things like this. I don't know if you guys saw this or not. The Statue of Liberty shakes during an earthquake. Day after lightning struck it. Did you guys see that? That's a real picture right there. So that's a picture of the Statue of Liberty gets struck by lightning. And then the day before that, the Statue of Liberty, you can see it on YouTube. It's actually shaking from the earthquake. Does that mean judgment's coming? I don't know. Is it a coincidence? You judge. And then you have this. Mark Levin writes, Biden destroys a 76-year alliance with the state of Israel. 76 years we've had a strong relationship with Israel. And things are changing. This article says the United States and Israel are coming, what? Apart. Well, my Bible tells me very clearly, Genesis chapter 12, verse 3, I will bless those that bless them, I will curse those that curse them. And in the seed of Abraham, which is Jesus, all the families of the earth shall be blessed. So you have that going on, and what else do we have? So Iran, they're not happy right now because of the strike that Israel recently did. So they're telling us to step aside, and because they're going to respond to Israel over the attack there in Syria. And that's the American flag, and that's the Jewish the Israeli flag that they're burning in Iran. Interesting days. We're living in. Keep, listen, please don't miss this. Keep your eyes on Israel. Keep your eyes on Israel right now. Everything points back to Israel. God said in his word, at one time, all the nations will turn their back on Israel. And we might be living in such a day. Back in our text. Verse 34. Now was there any, nor was there any among, anyone among them who lacked, for all were possessors of lands or houses, sold them and brought the proceeds of the things that were sold and laid them at the apostles' feet. And they distributed to each as anyone had. Can we say that word out loud? Not greed. Make a note of that. Again, I think I made it pretty clear. The ones that left everything behind from their countries, they came. They had nothing to start with. So they all pulled together. They sold their land. They sold their property. They laid it at the apostles' feet. They took that money and made sure everybody was taken care of. And that's what they did because they needed to sit at the apostles' feet and be discipled. And so that's exactly what's taking place. Note takers, great note to take with this verse that's in front of us. The early church, they helped others. They helped others in need. Beware, be careful that don't use God's money to support someone with a drug addiction. Don't use God's money to support someone with drunkenness. Don't use God's money to support people that don't want to go to work. Why? Because the Bible says if they don't work, they don't what? They don't eat. So we have to be discerning. This is God's money. He's in charge. Do you know that the money that's given to every one of us, you're a steward. And you're judged on what you're doing with that. And be a good steward, whatever God gives you. So you see that they were very giving and to have that heart. And I pray that us as believers, as we see the early church, they cared more about people than possessions. And I love their, you know, their heart in that. And that's how we should be, is we care more about God's people. And what do you want, God? And so we see that heart, to have that giving heart. When I was in Israel in January, I remember I told you that the airlines lost my luggage. Remember that? So it wasn't comfortable. That wasn't fun. So I don't know if you've ever been somewhere and you've got no toiletries, you've got no other, you know, change of clothes, all that stuff, you know. So literally, Pastor Lloyd Pulley of New Jersey, Calvary Chapel, Old Bridge, I think it's called, but he knocked on my door at the hotel room and he brought clothes for me. And I was like, are you kidding? He's like, yeah, here's this and here, you know, you can wear this. And I think you're the same size. And I was like, what a blessing. You know, there was a need there. And he just instantly just had that heart. And it really like blessed my heart. It's like, wow, that is so awesome that he was in tune. And it's just for us to have that, to be in tune. So that sticks out in Hebrews. We're told Hebrews chapter 13, verse 16 says, but do not forget to do what? That's a good exhortation for all of us. Do good. And to what? Share. For with such sacrifice, God is what? Well, you want to please God? Well, there's instruction for each one of us. Because God is pleased when we do it his way. Last two verses we'll look at in our text. And Joseph, or literally it's Joseph, who was also named Barnabas by the apostles, which is translated son of what? God bless you, by the way. Son of encouragement. What a name. Can you imagine you meet someone? What is your name? Son of encouragement. It's like, yeah, I like that. That's what they named him. Why? Because he was a very encouraging person. So Barnabas, we'll read more about him. He traveled with Paul the Apostle and just a great guy. We'll read about what, you know, what happens in his life in upcoming chapters. But he was a son of encouragement, a Levite, which is the priestly line of the country of Cyprus, having land. He sold it and brought the money and laid it at the apostles. What? He sold out. He's like, here, whatever you guys want to do. And he gave it all. And he was named son of encouragement. Why? He was very encouraging. As we experience the grace of God, as we realize God's grace is with all of us as believers, I want to do my best to encourage you to be an encourager. Encourage people. You know, we need encouragement. You know how great it is when you're around people that have the gift of encouragement? I don't know about you, but I love it. When people are encouraging, and please, if you're a note taker, make this note. Encourage, don't flatter. There's a big difference with that. You get people that are flatterers, right? They flatter everybody, right? So flattering, you're doing something, you're saying something to someone to get something in return, or you're saying something to them that you would never, in front of their face, that you would never say behind their back. In other words, I've known flatterers in my life. I've had flatterers around me for many years, and I realized that. So they would talk one way to a person. You're like, they're acting like, you're my best friend. You're awesome. You're great. And then you go behind their back, and they're talking bad about that person. That's a flatterer. You have to be careful with that. They're flatterers. But encouragers are great. Why? Because it's godly to encourage others. For the lesson for us, the message that we have today, I believe the word of God for today is also part of this grace that we have. Extend that grace to others by encouraging. Pray that God would use you to encourage people. Pray that you know how to encourage somebody. Pray that God would put his word upon your lips. Why? Because encouragement is a huge thing. When people build you up in your faith and not flatter you, but tell you the things that God is saying to them, and it's a blessing to have, this man was a son of encouragement. And I don't know about you, but I want to be a son of encouragement. And I pray that in this church, the men in this church would be men that would encourage other men. And the women in this church, that you'd have that the ability to encourage those other women, especially the younger women, encourage them in the things of the Lord. Encourage them with families. Encourage them the best way you can. Why? Because that's a gift of the Spirit, where God wants to use you to encourage others. Why? We all need encouragement. So a great reminder for us that we have a God that's a God of grace. He encourages us. A verse that goes with that, as we wind this right down, Paul the Apostle writes to the church in Ephesus. He says, let no corrupt word proceed out of your mouth, but what is good for necessary. Can we say that out loud? Edification. That means encouragement, building up. So don't use your words in a wrong way, but that which is good for necessary. Do you notice? Wait, please don't miss this. Do you know what it says? Necessary. Edification. What does that tell me? That means it's necessary. That means we all need it. We need to be encouraged. May we be sons and daughters of encouragement to edify others, build them up in their most holy faith, that it may impart. Don't miss that. What? As we talk about grace, grace to the favor to the hearers. Barnabas, son of encouragement, great grace was upon all of them. Don't miss that. And great grace is upon all of our lives. May we realize that. This upcoming week that's in front of us, may you realize the fact that you have a God full of grace. Strong, powerful grace is towards us as believers. You go to the cross, you confess your sins, you repent of this world and the things of the flesh. You look to him, Jesus Christ, the author and finisher of your faith, and watch the favor of God working mightily, powerfully in all of our lives. But with that great grace, may we build up others in their most holy faith. May we know how to be sons and daughters of encouragement.
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5: One, then 1:30, then 2, then 2:30. The monitor is an habitual liar. Okay? She goes, it says 4 o'clock on the monitor. I was like, yeah, all right. I go, can I ask you a question? She goes, yeah. I go, is it true that this whole airport is shut down because of a frog? She goes, what? I go, I heard these two business guys talking on their cell phones and they said that the whole airport was shut down because of one frog. I mean, can't you guys just move the frog? She looked at me, she goes, fog. I go, what? She goes, fog. And I go, oh. And I walked away, all right? I won, all right? I won. Yeah.
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0: Bishop Ronald C. Hill Sr., pastor and founder of Love and Unity Christian Fellowship, Kojic, located at 1840 South Wilmington Avenue in Compton. 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
1: Everything. You're everything to me. Say amen. Now, God, we're going to ask you to anoint our hearts and minds as we attempt to teach your word. Your word, the most important written document on the planet, coupled with the Holy Ghost. Your word gives us power and insight, wisdom, revelation, how to manage our lives, how to think, what to value, what to devalue, and how to navigate our lives through being led by the Holy Ghost. We thank you for that today in Jesus' name. Everybody said amen. Amen. We praise God so much today we don't have a lot of time to preach. Somebody said praise the Lord for that. Amen. Before you sit down, I'll tell you, listen, it's vitally important that you know that God loves you. Now, please don't get it in your mind that you have to do something to deserve that love. No, God loves you perfectly. I said God loves you perfectly. And he has provided perfect salvation for you. It's necessitated that you would trust in the virgin birth of Christ. Mary got pregnant miraculously through the Holy Ghost. She got pregnant with God. And Christ came into the earth specifically to pay the penalty for what of the law, rules breaking and law breaking of Adam. Adam calls you to be a born sinner. What did I just say?
2: Adam calls you to be a sinner.
1: It was Adam that caused you to be a sinner. All bad attitudes, hating your mama, your daddy, don't want to obey the police, want to do what you want to do, mad, frustrated, smoking dope when you can buy some. You're sometimes too broke to buy it. But I'm right about these words. All because of sin. Sin is a part of the cause of all of humans' ills. Sin. And the only answer for sin is Christ's blood. Say amen. Now, your being nice is not the answer. Your being insightful is not the answer. You thinking you got it all together is not the answer. The answer comes when you believe in the death, burial, and resurrection of Jesus. And trust me, when you believe that and you repent for being a sinner, you repent for being a sinner, you open your heart and receive Christ as your Savior, you become a new creature in Christ. Say amen. Amen. At that point, you need two basic things that you need to do. Get you a prayer life. Turn to your neighbors and get you a prayer life. Get you a prayer life and a Bible reading, Bible study, Bible meditation, Bible memorization life. Prayer in the word in prayer, prayer in the word in prayer. If you don't do that, then I don't care who's preaching to you. I don't care who sings to you. I don't care how emotional you get. You'll be a loser. You cannot win as a Christian if you neglect prayer and an intake of the word. The devil's going to beat your brains out. But when you put the word of God first place in your life and you pray on through to the baptism of the Holy Ghost, you can be married to Satan's nephew. Amen. Amen. And go to bed, sleep well every night. Because greater is he. In other words, you can walk this planet victorious over demons, devils, other people, your own flesh, and everybody. Yeah. And listen, you parents who know you made mistakes as your children, don't you keep on feeling bad about that the rest of your days. Your mom and them made mistakes with you. You came out. I'm talking to parents in there right now. The devil's always beating you up because you weren't the kind of parent you should have been. Well, most of us not. But I'm not going to be held hostage by my children because I was crazy while I raised them. What my kids need to do, hey, listen, what they need to do is build a bridge and get over it. Am I right about this? So here's the deal. You don't have to stay crazy. You don't have to stay broke. You ain't got to stay mad. You ain't got to stay not. The blood of Jesus and the Holy Ghost can set you free from every demon and every devil. Am I right about this? Raise that right hand and say, the blood of Jesus plus the word of God and the Holy Ghost gives me the victory over everything that's negative. In the name of Jesus. Clap your hands and say, praise the Lord. Come on, say, praise the Lord. I'm right today. You may be seated. So now I'm going to hurry along here. As you know, we are in study of the book of St. Luke. And somebody said, why are you in St. Luke? Well, I'm in St. Luke because we're going to become bona fide disciples. What I say we're going to become? Man, and if you want to learn to be a disciple, learn it from the Gospels. The master teachers. I mean, people write books on discipleship. You want to learn how to be a disciple, read the Gospels, and they'll teach you how to do it, brother. So we're going to put in today in St. Luke chapter 2, and we're going to start at verse number 39. St. Luke chapter 2, verse number 39. Today we will begin our study looking at the childhood of Jesus. It's fascinating to me. He had a normal childbirth, and he was a normal child. He had to go through the process of becoming a true adult, just like everybody else. And when they had performed all things according to the law of the Lord, they returned to Galilee to their own city. They had brought him to be presented to God and to go through the rituals that were required by the law. Verse 40. And the child grew and waxed strong in spirit, filled with wisdom, and the grace of God was upon him. Jesus grew in the body. He grew strong in the mind. He lived in God's grace. He had the gift of teaching. And he matured naturally, so as a human, just like everybody else. Next verse. Now his parents went to Jerusalem every year at the feast of the Passover. I don't recall if we talked a lot about the Passover last week, but I just want to make a brief statement about the Passover. The Jews are yet celebrating Passover today. And Passover has to do with celebrating how God delivered Israel out of Egypt. And he told Israel to prepare a lamb that didn't have any spots or wrinkle. And he told them that they were to slay the lamb and take the blood of that lamb and put it on the doorposts of their dwelling. Because he informed them that on that night, the death angel would fly over. But when he would see the blood, he would pass over them. Now, you need to know that those Jewish people were no more holy and righteous than the Egyptians. But when the death angel came over that night, the firstborn of Egyptian's family died, the animals died, and death was everywhere, and wailing was everywhere. But there was no death in the camp of Israel. Why? Because of the lamb's blood. That was getting us ready to know that just like death passed over Israel, that Passover, because of a lamb's blood, the Lamb of God, which was Jesus, because of his blood, death is going to pass over us. May I tell you today, I've been at this long enough where I can tell you definitively that the greatest blessing that comes from salvation is eternal life. Think for a moment. You are going to live forever. And so many of you are caught up on the fact that your physical body is getting older. Oh, yeah. Yeah, you can dye your hair, but we really know. Amen. God. Amen. Amen. You're getting older, and someday you're going to exit that body. But you are not just body. You are soul, body, and spirit. And your spirit and your soul will live on infinitum in the presence of God. No sickness, no diseases, no racism, no hatred, no prisons, nothing, nothing evil. All of that would be banished and done away with. You're going to live on forever. Don't miss that for some crazy stuff on this planet. Don't miss that because you want to enjoy some sexual encounter that you know is against God's word. Don't miss that because of stealing money or hating on people or anything negative. Don't do yourself like that. That's something that's far more important, and it would be eternal life. And by the way, when one is equipped and believing God for eternal life, it impacts the way you think. It impacts the way you speak. It impacts how you interact with people, because you're not going to let the devil and people mess up your life. People can act a fool all they want to, but this joy that I have, world didn't give it to me, and the world can't take it away. I don't need your approval to enjoy God. I don't need you to applaud me. You can talk about me 24/7, but that won't take my joy, because I got what I got by having faith in the death, the burial, and the resurrection of Jesus. I repented of my sins, and now I have gotten transitioned out of Adam over into Christ. And now I have a handbook known as the Bible that teaches me how to walk out whom God has made me. I'm not trying to make myself. I'm a made man. God made me justified. God made me righteous. God gave me perfect grace, and he has given me the ability to walk with him. All I need to do is be a student. Say amen. Know the word of God. And that's what the Passover is all about. Next verse. And when he was 12 years old, they went to Jerusalem after the custom of the feast. Next verse. And when they had fulfilled the days, as they returned, the child tarried behind in Jerusalem, and Joseph and his mother knew not of it. Now, don't take them to task for being bad parents, because during that time, they traveled in caravans, and usually there's all the little kids, and they fellowship together. They all walk together, and the old folks walk together. As a matter of fact, they put the old folks and women in front of the caravan. They put them in front so that the caravan could go at the speed that they could handle. Because if they put them behind, they may get left. And when they would leave a place, they would go a short distance the first day, just in case they left something behind. So in this caravan, they went a short distance the first day. Watch this, next verse. But they, supposing him to have been in the company, just like a lot of people, they leave Jesus, or Jesus leave them, and they supposing that they're with him. Don't you run around and suppose that you're walking with God. You better check every day to make sure he's still in there. Say amen, somebody. If you want to walk with God, then you need to communicate with him every day, and some days when you get in trouble, all day. Because some days it's kind of rough being a Christian. Being a Christian is not easy. There's no easy road. If you're going to be with God, you got to make it in your mind. Some days it's going to be tough. But don't get so busy until you leave him or he leave you. He turns right and you kept on going straight. That's bad. Have you ever been trailing somebody trying to go to an address that you've never been to? And they so silly driving fast, they just make the light know you ain't gonna make it and keep on driving. I'll be saying, Negro, please. You know, what are you doing here? Slow down, brother. That's another message altogether. But they supposing him to have been in the company when a day's journey now. And they sought him among their kin folks and acquaintances. Next verse. And when they found him not, they turned back again to Jerusalem seeking him. You know, when you know that you left God or God left you, you need to stop and go back. Some people get into a backslidden state and they don't even know it. Sometimes your tire is losing air. Listen, sometimes a flat tire is not because of a blowout. It's because of a small pin-sized hole that's in your tire, and the air is slowly leaking out. And you don't know it sometimes until you get up in the morning trying to go to work, and the tire is flat. You didn't know that you were losing air. A lot of people don't know that they're losing the anointing. A lot of people don't know that they have drifted into carnality instead of spirituality. And they think everything is fine until something happens and they're not prepared for it. A flat tire. Sometimes it's a flat life. Sometimes the devil just watch you. He stopped you from communicating with God. Anytime an army want to destroy another army, the first thing they want to do is cut off their what? Communication. They cut the communication and then they prevent the army from being supplied. And they're no longer army because they can't communicate with headquarters and they ain't got no food to eat, and then they go and give out, they use all of the ammunition. For all intents and purposes, they are no longer an army. It won't be long before they will be annihilated. In the spiritual world, when the devil can prevent you from spending time with God daily, when he can prevent you from feeding on the word and fellowshipping with God, you may not realize it, but you got a slow leak. And you get ready to miss out. Because just when you get ready to step up and go with God, you won't have the mind. You can't walk with God with your own mind. You got to have help. You need help. The grace of God and the Spirit of God has to help you. So stay in contact with God. Raise your hand and say, I must stay in contact with God. When they found him not, they turned back again to Jerusalem seeking him. Next verse. And it came to pass that after 3 days they found him in the temple, sitting in the midst of the doctors, both hearing them and asking them questions. Here he is, 12 years old, communicating with the doctors and the leaders in religion. They didn't know who he was, but he knew. Next verse. And all that heard him were astonished at his understanding and answers. He blew their mind. Next verse. And when they saw him, they were amazed. And his mother said unto him, Son, why hast thou dealt with us? Behold, thy father. Now she made a mistake. Joseph was not his father. But she went off for a moment. Thy father and I have sought thee sorrowing. Next verse. And he said unto them, how is it that ye sought me? Why ye not that I must be about my father's business? When you look up the Greek word wise, it says now, you didn't understand. You didn't perceive. You didn't understand and you did not perceive that I must be about my father's business. Jesus knew what he had to do. They didn't know, but he knew. Take your life, for example. Some of you have walked so with God until God has revealed to you what it is that you are to do. I would like to think that I'm talking to people today here in the house and online with whom God has revealed himself to you. And without question, You know what God is requiring of you. And I challenge you today, listen, if you know you are called woman or called man, don't get distracted by the surface stuff that's going on around you. Get focused on being about your Father's business. Because there's a clock ticking. There's a time process involved here. You got to get it done. Be careful in wasting time on things that doesn't matter. Plan for the future. Plan for the future by taking care of business today. What did I just say? By getting ready for today. Now, this verse right here is the first recorded words of Jesus in the Bible. This is the first thing he said. His first thing he said at 12 years old, that how is it thou sought for me was not that I must be about my Father's business. And turn to St. John 19:30. Put St. John 19:30. We're going to come back to Luke in just a moment. But St. John chapter 19, verse number 30, and we're going to see one of the last things that he said. Now he says in Luke 2:49, I'm going to be about my Father's business. But here in St. John 19:30, when Jesus therefore had received the vinegar, this is at his crucifixion, he said, it is finished, and bowed his head and gave up the ghost. In other words, now, between the time that he was 12 years old and now, he had been about his Father's business, and he says, now it's finished. How many of you like to become an old woman or old man, knowing that you're lying on your deathbed and being able to look in the face of God and say, I did what you told me to do. Now I'm ready to be offered up. Oh, what a great testimony that some of you are going to have. You are going to obey God. Hey, brother, hey, sister, you may have been off for a while, but you're getting back home. And you are going, listen, you are going to obey God. You're going to trust him. You're going to love him. And you're going to obey him. And day by day, week by week, month by month, and even year by year, you're going to know more and more and more about God, because God is going to reveal himself to you. And the more God reveals himself to you, the more you are going to obey God. Now hear me clearly, hear me well today. God is not speaking to everybody on the level that he's speaking to you on. Please know that some of you are uniquely chosen by God to do a specific thing on the earth. And it's incumbent upon you to know what it is by hearing. And when you hear him, when you get to the end of your life, you can say, it's finished. I did everything you told me to do. In the name of the Lord Jesus. But don't be like Saul in the Old Testament. God told him to go kill all the animals and all the people. And he decided to do something differently. And when the man of God came to him and said, did you do what God told you to do? He said, I did everything God told me to do. He said, but what is this bleeping that I hear in my ears? I decided to sacrifice this to God. God did not tell him to do that. He said, learn to do what God has told you to do. Because, like it or not, either you will obey God or you will obey the devil. You go obey somebody. You can't live on this planet without either obeying God or obeying the devil. You're going to obey one of them. And when you go to the other side, if you obey God, you're going to give him all the praise because you did what he told you to do. But if you obey the devil, you're going to cry the blues because you're going to know that the devil ran a game on you. Don't let him gaslight you. Don't let him trick you. Finish what God told you to do. Clap your hands and say, praise the Lord. Let's go back. Go back to St. Luke 2:50. St. Luke chapter 2, verse number 50. And they understood not the saying which he spake unto them. They what? Understood not. Let me just camp out here for a moment. It's most essential that you hear what God is saying and that you understand it. Because when you get a good word from God, the first thing that Satan begins to do is that he comes to steal that word out of your heart. He comes to take it out of your heart, because Satan is afraid of you, brother. He's afraid of you, young sister. When you get full of the word of God and you get full of the Holy Ghost and you understand it and you begin to walk it out, the devil no longer can rule you. You become his authority. So it's essential that you understand it. God give us an understanding heart. In fact, if you study Ephesians chapter 1, you'll find a prayer that the Apostle Paul prayed. And one of the things he focused on is that give us a spirit of wisdom and revelation in the knowledge of Christ. You need wisdom. You're not smart enough, sister. You're not smart enough, brother. I don't care if you were born on the church pew. You're not smart enough. You need God's word and you need the Holy Ghost to help you. I said you need God's word and you need the Holy Ghost to help you. And you need to understand what is being said. When the Apostle Paul got knocked into his beast, the Lord started speaking to him. The men that were with him heard voices, but they didn't understand what was being said. Those voices told the Apostle Paul to go to Straight Street. Those men that were with him, they probably went to a pub and got drunk. Or chasing some woman. They didn't go where Paul went because they didn't hear what Paul said. A whole lot of times you're running around with preachers and you've heard something that they haven't heard. Your mentality is different. Your focus is different. The thing that you desire to get done is different. So don't let corner-minded people influence you. You influence them. Because you understand something. Raise your right hand, everybody, and say, Father, I pray. In the name of Jesus, give me the ability to understand your word. Next verse. And he went down with them and came to Nazareth and was subject unto them. But his mother kept all these sayings in her heart. I thank God. Here is the Savior of the world. Here is the Creator of the universe being subject unto his parents. And some young folks today can't obey their mama, their daddy 2 days. If Jesus could obey his parents, why can't you children obey your parents? Somebody say amen. And he went down with them and came to Nazareth and was subject unto them. But his mother kept all these things in her heart because his mother knew who he was. She knew that Jesus was Lord. How did she know? Because before she got pregnant, Gabriel came to her and said, you're going to get pregnant without having sex with a man. And you're going to get pregnant with Christ, the anointed one. So she knew who Jesus was. I wonder, did she ever have to spank him? Mary, be careful though. Don't you spank him too hard then. I wonder, did she ever spank you? I don't know. The Bible doesn't tell us. Next verse. And Jesus increased in wisdom and stature, and I want everybody to read the verse 3. As we close this today, please hear me. Don't walk off and leave Jesus and not recognize him. The word I want you to take with you today is this. Stay in contact with God. Daughter, you need it. You see, sometimes we ministers, we label people as being bad. Sometimes these people aren't bad. Sometimes they're just blind. And you cannot expect a blind person to walk in the light. You wouldn't tell a blind person, look here. Y'all didn't catch it. Why? Because they can't see. My heart goes out to those of you in here today. Amen. Please don't think I'm saying this for self-promotion. I have heard the voice of God. I have seen his hands at work in my life. So therefore, my commitment to God is not measured by what some other bishop is doing. I'm under leadership today, and I follow leadership, but I don't follow leadership that's trying to lead me outside the word of God. And I say the same thing to you. Follow me as I follow Christ. And then ask God to give you understanding, because as we close this today, there are two strong voices. Listen, there are two strong voices that's speaking to humanity today. The voice of God and the voice of Satan. Both God and Satan is vying for your allegiance. Both God and Satan wants to be your Lord. What did I just say? And you are going to be the shot caller. Satan just can't run up in your life and run your life without your permission. God can't just run up in your life and rule your life without your permission. When children disobey their parents, who's talking to these children? Do you think Jesus is telling them, children, disobey your mama, disobey your daddy, sassy, talk back? No. That's Satan talking to them. And suddenly they push you, and they don't know. That's why don't kill them. When they talk ugly, you may feel like it, but don't do it. You got to know what you're dealing with. So when people are under the sway of demon power and you recognize it, then you got to get into intercession. And you got to start praying for them instead of getting mad with them. Some of you wives have the nerve to get mad at your husband because he's blind for a day. What about that day you were blind? Some people, they really want to have grace when they mess up. Let the grace of God cover that. But then when somebody messes up, they want the law. Law, law, law. No, when your spouse is blind for a day, carry them for a day. Carry them for a week. Carry them for a whole month. What's the soul say? Say many of these words. Raise your right hand. Raise your right hand. Say, I've got to learn to carry people. Say, I've got to learn to stop being so hard on blind people. They can't see. And you know what happens to you? Listen to these words. When you are so fast to condemn blind people, you're going to go blind yourself. If you find yourself always, they did, and these folk did, and these folk did. Hey, sister girl, don't you remember how sassy you were when you had the little shape that you had? Uh-huh. And swinging it and everything like this here. Tight clothes. Oh, some of you older ladies know what I'm talking about. But then when you lose yours, you mad because somebody else is showing theirs. Why don't y'all work with me? Come on. Work with a brother. Work with a brother. Work with a brother. So let's learn to intercede for people. Amen. And ask God to make us be to let us become a blessing to people without condemning them for being blind. Amen. I've been married 54 years. My wife, she corrected me. I told somebody 53 years. And she and I were witnessing together. So I said, yeah, this is my wife 53 years. She said, no, 54. Well, I forgot that year came in there, you see. But she corrected me, which is to say, that woman right there, from time to time, I need her to help me. Didn't God say that he was going to give me a help me? Now, why did God give men a help me? Hey, sister, hold it right there. Don't be there. Hold it. Because we need help. Let all the women say, men need help. Now, I'm going to switch on you right now. Now, women need to know that God did not call you to be our mama. For real though. Stay in your lane, sister girl. Hey, you wives, stop trying to mother us. We got a mama. We didn't marry you to be our mama. We married you to help us, not to lead us, not to rule us, not to control us, but to help us. So you women got to find out what we're doing and then help us do it. I'm preaching real good right now. I know it too. Come on, Deacon, dear, talk to me. So we're going to ask God, listen to these words. We're going to ask God to give us all understanding so we can manage our relationship, first of all, with ourselves. I got to close this, but here comes some wisdom right here. Here comes some wisdom. Learn to control yourself using biblical principles and trusting the power of the Holy Ghost to put you under the tutelage of God and instead of the tutelage of the devil. Y'all ain't saying amen to these words. Because sister, girl, brother, man, I'll tell you today, when you use your faith and put yourself under the control of God, now you're showing love to yourself. Amen. I got to get off of this, but I'm out here. You folks who know you need to lose 15, 20 pounds, show love to yourself and you lose it. Power of God. He's got power. Well, let him use that power over that donut then. Ain't no point you get mad at me. I love you. Hey, listen. Ain't no point you getting mad at me because I'm telling you the truth. I'm talking directly to you. I'm trying to help you. See, let the power of God, listen to these words, let the power of God get in your life to get your life under the tutelage of God, then you're in a position to help somebody else. But when you out of control, how are you going to help somebody else who's out of control? You got two people that are and doing this to each other. Ain't helping nobody. But somebody in your family, it's going to have to get enough love for God to give God that body. God gave up his body to save you. You got to give up your body to represent him. Come on, say amen. And when you give your body up, Sister Anderson, it is going to hurt. Oh, dying hurts. I said dying hurts. Sure, did you hear him saying to you today? Dying hurts. It hurt Jesus. It's going to hurt you. If you don't suffer with him, you can't reign with him. So let me finish this. God's going to give you understanding. You're going to hear it. And you're going to obey it. And your life is going to become a blessing to other people. And you're going to stop being so hard on us when we don't do what you think we should do. Because after all, you are not our God. Well, I don't say why, bishop, you ain't my God. Well, I don't know why you do. It ain't none of your business. That's between me and God. So what you need to be doing is praying that I don't get gaslighted by the devil. If I'm flying the plane and I'm the only one on the plane that can fly the plane, you ought to be rooting for me. instead of trying to give me a sleeping pill. Have you lost your mind? You on the plane and come and give him a sleeping pill. Oh, stop. Am I right about this? So we're going to get better and better and better at understanding God. Raise both your hands before God. And say, I'm going to get better and better in understanding God. And I'm going to walk in His love and in His power. I'm going to be successful in my physical body, in my spiritual life, in my intellectual life. And I'm going to have plenty of money to help everybody else around me. I'm going to be so full of life, my old friend's going to say, what happened to you? Come here, I'm going to pray for you. Come here. You. The baby dedicators, bring your baby. I want to tell you that I love you. And I want to tell you that God loves you. And you need to commit yourself to God. God loves you so much. He loves you so much. He knew what happened to you. Something happened to you that broke you. Something happened in your life that broke you. And God said He's going to heal it. But you got to want it, son. The Holy Ghost is getting up on you right now. He's talking to you right now. Yeah, He's touching you now. In the name of Jesus. In the name of Jesus. Open your mouth and say, God, please forgive me for being a sinner. I'm so sorry. I need help. I'm going through something in life. And I don't know what to do. Please forgive me. I believe Jesus Christ, He is the Son of God. And I believe He died on the cross for my sins. And I believe He arose from the dead on the third day. I now repent for all of my sins. And I accept Christ into my heart as my Savior. Save me, Jesus. Save me, Jesus. Save me, Jesus. Save me, Jesus.
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2: That was Sunday Sermon with Ron Hill, pre-recorded and sponsored by Love and Unity Christian Fellowship. So how about we start off our day with some great words of encouragement? Would you like that? I always like to start off my day with words of encouragement, and I like to revisit them throughout the day. So let's take these words as we go about our day. These words are God's words, of course. They come from Isaiah chapter 40, verse 31. But they who wait for the Lord shall renew their strength. They shall mount up with wings like eagles. They shall run and not be weary. They shall walk and not faint. Isaiah 40, 31. I just love that picture of mounting up with eagles' wings. Woo! Nothing better than starting our day or rebooting an afternoon, whatever it is, with encouraging and powerful words from the Bible. Amen.
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8: Are you past the point of weary? Is your burden weighing heavy? Is it all too much to carry? Let me tell you about my Jesus. Do you feel that empty feeling because shame's done all its stealing and you're desperate for some healing? Let me tell you about my Jesus. Hey everyone, welcome to another weekend of Mothers in Ministry. This is your host Cheyenne, and I just read you the first lyrics of a song called My Jesus by Ann Wilson. She's a Christian worship artist, and I've been falling so much in love this year with worship music, and I wanted to share this message that's been on my heart, because I really actually have been trying to make this message, and it's just so funny because when God has a plan, He really makes it happen, and if He tells you that He wants you to say something, He'll just keep telling you until you say it. And I say that because I got an email actually earlier this week from my coworker talking about she sent me an article about Forrest Frank. He's a Christian artist who has been kind of skyrocketing, up to the Billboard charts. He's doing very well for himself and bringing a new audience to Christian worship music. And it's so inspiring to listen to this new generation of Christian. Of course, you know, I've grown up listening to Chris Tomlin and, you know, Mercy Me and, you know, all the Christian artists that, you know, we grew up to, if you're older like me, in your 30s. But I'm just so excited, and I'm so happy to see this new generation of Christians coming up with this music that caters to this younger audience. And it's just so refreshing, I think is the word. I don't know if you're like me, but I get goosebumps when I listen to really good music. And I've always been like that. I've just always been so connected to music. Like, when I was little, I remember cruising around with my dad in my car seat, and we would just bump music all the time. And, you know, he used to have classic cars, old cars, so it was a whole experience. And we really made music part of our experience. So that is my, like, kind of like my foundation for a while. Like, everything I did connected with music in some way. You know, whatever I was feeling, I had to listen to a song, or if I was doing homework, if I was driving, whatever I did, I was constantly listening to some kind of music. And I always thought it was cool, you know, when I listened to that right song or those right lyrics that connected with me, I would always get goosebumps. You know, it's funny, I looked it up actually. It's a sensation or a phenomenon that occurs when listening to music that evokes strong emotions or triggers an unexpected emotional response. often involving the release of dopamine in the brain. So it's also called frisson, musical chills, if you will. I read all that off of Google if you want to go look it up. But it really does make you think, because what you're listening to is triggering these emotions in you, right? It's triggering these responses from your brain because, you know, it's funny. As I was growing up, I always felt, you know, this way. And I started going to church with my parents, and it kind of just took a turn. And it's always been there in me, but a new perspective came to that. And I'm talking about when I went to church with my parents. When we went to this church in West Covina, I think it was called Pillars of Faith. We lived in about the Whittier area, so we had to drive. And my dad always said, you know, it was worth it because we were getting spiritually fed, and, you know, he loved the worship. I was a little awkward, I think, when I was that age, a little social anxiety. So I didn't go to my class a lot. I did go once in a while, but for the most part, I would say like 75% of the time, I would stay in the big sanctuary with my parents. And while I was there, I would see them worship, and I would focus on my mother. You know, my mother would stand there, and this is part of my testimony. I've said this before, that she would stand there with her hands lifted up in the air, crying and just crying out to God while singing and worshiping. And I would stare at her. And like I said, I was around maybe 10 to 12 years old. And I would stare at her thinking, like, what is she going through? You know, what is making her do that? Why? What is she experiencing? And, you know, when you see your mother like that, you're like, what's wrong? You know, why are you crying? Or what? And I didn't understand the spiritual connection she was experiencing with the Holy Spirit at that moment. But that sight never left me. You know, it was always in the back of my head, making me feel like, I want to experience that one day. I want to experience what she's experiencing, and because it just looked so beautiful. Beautiful, if you know what I mean. And so that there was that experience of my life. And I also had another experience where later on in my life, I think I was about 15 or 16. So I'm older now, and I still haven't completely given myself to Christ. I have been going to church because I live under their roof, so I have to go to church, but I'm also living my own life, you know, not taking into the consideration of my salvation and everything like that, kind of just taking it more lightly. But anyway, I went to this message that was given by one of our youth pastors, and this was a different church that we had started going to. And he had previously worked in the music industry, in studios, late nights, you know, that whole fast-paced environment that could get toxic and sometimes does. And we hear about that in Hollywood all the time, where there's drinking and there's drugs involved. And, you know, sometimes it just leads to other things. But also, he was mostly talking about the message behind the music that was being created. You know, a lot of the times we don't think that the secular music means anything, but how can we think that worship music connects us with the Lord? I mean, it does. We experience it. We feel it. But how can we not think that secular music doesn't connect us with something else? You know, it's just kind of like, think about it, really. Think about it. And in that message, I remember him talking about certain lyrics of certain secular songs and how they denoted some different kind of spiritual ancient being or some kind of like sun god or something that these celebrities do actually chant to, they do worship to. And this is right there in the open sometimes. It's not really conspiracy. I remember, you know, my parents used to talk about music conspiracies all the time from, like, you know, the 60s, Led Zeppelin or the Beatles, or, you know, that they had background tracks or secret tracks, or, you know, we've all heard those conspiracies. But who are we to say that they're not so far off? I mean, we believe in that there's a God. We believe in that there's a Lord, and we do believe that when we listen to worship music, that we experience His Holy Spirit. So how is that so far off that we would experience something else? The reason why I say that, because during this message, the pastor was talking about when you listen to secular music, you're catering to either yourself or you're catering to another idol or Satan. Take this for example. One of my favorite songs back then was a song called Number One Crush by Garbage. I love this song because it just made me feel so passionate. It feels so deep and connected to whoever I was either dating at the time or just, you know, a passion that I had. And these are the lyrics. I would die for you. I would die for you. I've been dying just to feel you by my side, to know that you're mine. I will cry for you. I will cry for you. I will wash away your pain with all my tears and drown your fear. I will pray for you. I will pray for you. I will sell my soul for something pure and true, someone like you. Isn't that so crazy? Because this song isn't talking about the Lord, but it could be. You see how these lyrics could totally be a worship

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5: Yeah, I used to listen to a lot of self-loathing music about pain just because I guess I couldn't process what I was going through and I just wanted to live it out through music. But it's magical, really, once you start listening to worship music, edifying the Lord and praising His name. The whole perspective of music and feeling and everything like that changes because now you have a spiritual connection with the Lord. It's not dead. It's not just this goosebump feeling of like, oh, I feel this way and I'm just gonna, that's how I feel. And it's just like strong emotions and stuff like that. But there's no spiritual connection to someone that who can save you from whatever you're feeling. For me, my personality in my life, I mean, I could just go from listening to these dark songs, these music about pain and depression and self-loathing and having depression and living through that. And then just going to church and starting to experience worship. I mean, even though it was once a week, it starts to change you. You start to want to listen to it in the car. And here I am, you know, I think I listened to probably 90% worship music, where as a couple years ago, you know, I was still listening to metal music. I was still listening to techno music. I was still listening to all the other music that I listened to my whole life. But once I started to listen to the lyrics of these songs, because the lyrics are really the message, right? They're really the one that's connecting to you. That's what makes you get the goosebumps most of the time. Or it could be the beat, because I know how that is. But take, for example, these lyrics. When I heard them on the radio, I was just like, that's what we're called to do, not the other one, which is die for someone that can't die for us, that can't help us at all. But here it is. It's Garden in Manhattan by Josiah Queen. And I love the lyrics because it's so inspiring and it takes you from such a different place than these other lyrics and songs that I used to listen to. For example, the second verse says, I'll be a garden in Manhattan, be a river where it's dry, where my friends can't find the road. I'll be a roadside welcome sign, sunshine in Seattle, be a cool breeze in July, light in the darkness. Oh, I'll be a garden in Manhattan. And I love that. I love that. It's so beautiful because no matter where you are, you can be that light for the Lord. And music makes people excited, makes people happy. And so I just encourage anyone who's listening, any mom who's listening today, if you're going through some trials, if you're going through the dumps, worship the Lord in music. It will lift your spirits so high. You'll be able to refocus, refresh yourself, and reconnect with the Lord. So I leave you with that message, ladies. Be a garden in Manhattan. Whenever you're feeling like you need that spiritual boost, that you know, it's like a workout, right? You listen to that energy, that blood pumping music, so you get running, you get to the Stairmaster, right? You have that energy to get going. Well, whenever you feel like things are just not going the way, or maybe, you know, even if you feel they are going that way, in any time, in every time, praise the Lord. Turn on that worship station on your radio, turn on it on Spotify or whatever it is that you listen to, and pick a song that makes you just feel so connected with the Lord. Because I can't tell you how many times I go to church and I am bawling my eyes out in that worship service because He is so good to me. And He is so good to you. He loves you and He wants that relationship with you. And that's all He says in the Bible, is just worshiping Him, connecting with Him, and knowing that He is our Savior. So ladies, I just leave you with that thought. Be a garden in Manhattan. And I'll be back with you next weekend.
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0: Gift of Jesus on this Sunday morning. I'm Donna Rush. Let's do that with Pastor Dudley Rutherford. 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
2: Hello and welcome as we lift up Jesus with Pastor Dudley Rutherford. I'm Kyle Welch. In the challenging times we live in today, we believe that God's holy word is the single most important source to all the answers we need and are searching for. Jesus tells us in Matthew 7:24 that anyone who hears his words and puts them into practice is like a wise man who builds his house on solid rock. It is our hope with this program to help you grow in your daily walk with Jesus Christ. Lift Up Jesus is part of an outreach ministry from Shepherd Church in Los Angeles, California. Our pastor is Dudley Rutherford, and we join him right now with his message for us today.
3: Some people he gives 5 talents, some people he gives 2 talents, and some people he gives 1 talent. But the talents come from God, and he places them in our hands. James chapter 1, verse 17 says that every good and perfect gift comes from the Lord above. Anything that's good in your life, anything that is perfect in your life, guess where it came from? It came from God, and it wasn't a random gift. It was an assigned gift. I believe that God gave me my wife. I didn't talk her into it. God entrusted her to me. God entrusted to me our 3 children. The Bible says that God knit my 3 children together inside my wife's womb, and then he handed them to me. No instruction manual. He just said, here, these 3 are yours. Good luck. If I were you, I would use this to raise them. And God in heaven blessed me, gave me, entrusted to me 5 grandchildren, all boys. I call them the 5 kings. They're known. They know which king they are. King 1, King 2, King 3, King 4, King 5, he's not old enough to know yet. I call them my grandkings. Strike that. Yesterday, God gave me a 6th child, 6th grandbaby. And yes, it was another boy. So now I have 6 grandkings. And I read this recently. I love this quote, that true success. Now this is true. This is not the world's success. This is true success. Is when your children and your grandchildren become Christians. That's true success. And what does that mean? That means that God entrusted those 3 children of mine. He entrusted them to my care. He's entrusted me with these 6 grandkings. And my role in life, my assigned duty in this life, is to do everything I can possibly do to raise them up in the ways of God and see them one day become Christians themselves. That is true success. I believe that God entrusted me to lead this church. I don't think I'm here by some random accident. I believe I'm here today standing on this platform as an assignment from Almighty God. God could have sent me or had me lead a church in Alaska. He could have planted me in Nairobi. He could have placed me in Oklahoma. He could have put me in New Delhi. He could have put me in Manila. But God said, no, Dudley, I want you to serve in a church in Los Angeles. That's where I want you to be. So that's why I'm here. There are 400,000 churches in the United States of America. And God said, Dudley, this is the place I want you to be. This is the area and part of the world that I've created you, and I want you to serve the rest of your life in that city, serving those people.
4: Hallelujah.
3: For His purposes. I also believe that's true with every hour of the hourglass that God gives me, that they came from Him. I believe that with every relationship I have. I believe those relationships came from God. I believe every investment, every opportunity. I believe every dollar that passes through these hands. They are not mine. They do not belong to me. They came from God. He placed them in my hand. They belong to Him, but He assigned them to me. Now here's the truth. According to God and according to the Scriptures and according to the giver of the gifts, God's provision isn't random, it is assigned. But write this down. Secondly, that God increases what is stewarded faithfully. That God increases what is stewarded faithfully. That's His strategy. That's how God operates. And the Bible, from cover to cover, there is a principle that God blesses the faithful steward with even more blessings. If you don't believe that, you haven't read your Bibles. And therefore, you would not understand the tacticalness of God. I just want to read just a few verses. I know sometimes we talk about this, people get upset. I thought, Lord, I'm just going to read it. And if they get upset with what you said, then they can be upset with you. But this is what the Bible says. We're in Proverbs chapter 3. Solomon says, honor the Lord with your wealth, with the first fruits of all your crops, not the leftovers, and something will happen to you. Your barns will then be filled to overflowing. Your vats will brim over with new wine. Proverbs 11 verse 25 says, a generous man will prosper. He who refreshes others, he himself will be refreshed. And then Jesus himself, now this is Jesus. You can't be upset with what He said. Jesus said in Luke 6:38, give, and it will be given to you. A good measure, pressed down, shaken together, running over, will be poured into your lap. And Jesus said these words, for the measure you use, it will be measured to you. And then in Luke chapter 16, Jesus said these words, whoever can be trusted with very little can also be trusted with much. But whoever is dishonest with very little will also be dishonest with much. So if you have not been trustworthy in handling worldly wealth, who in the world is going to trust you with true riches? And Paul wrote in 2 Corinthians 9, remember this, whoever sows sparingly will reap sparingly, and whoever sows generously will also reap generously. And the last verse I'll read here, 2 Corinthians 9, verse 10 and 11, He, God, who supplies the seed to the sower is going to sow seed, but those seeds come from God. He supplies the seed to the sower and bread for the food. That person will also supply and increase your store of seed and will enlarge the harvest of your righteousness, and you will be made rich in every way so that you can be generous on every occasion. Now, you just sat in church and your pastor read 9 verses to you. There are over 2,000 verses in here dealing with money, material blessings, riches, and wealth. Jesus talked more about money than He talked about heaven and hell combined. I say that to say it is worthy of your time to study this topic and these 2,000 verses. I am almost finished with my message today. Can you say amen?
4: Amen.
3: You've survived somehow. I don't know how. But there are so many people, you have not been good stewards. And you are literally living underneath where God desires for you to live. And it's because you don't understand the tacticalness of God in regards to His blessing. And I just want to encourage you here today that instead of running away from God's principles, you should embrace His strategies. And learn to honor the Lord with your wealth. Learn how to sow. Learn how to give. Learn how to plant. Learn how to manage, how to be a steward in such a way that God's hand of blessing will increase even greater upon your life as you become a faithful steward. Amen? I truly, truly, I mean, I've thought about this. Your hesitancy comes from your lack of understanding of God's trustworthiness in His provision, in His promises. You lack an understanding of how faithful God is in His forgiveness. He's faithful in His strength. He's faithful in His love. He is faithful in His guidance. He is faithful in His wisdom. He is faithful in His comfort. He is faithful to finish what He has started in your life. He's faithful to save. He's faithful to redeem. He's faithful to free you. He is faithful to grace you. But He's not only trustworthy, He's tactical. Your blessings are not random. They have been assigned. And they will increase if you will faithfully steward. You see, the question is not, can we trust God? The question is, can God trust us? That's the question. And I know many of you don't know me personally, but I have been studying this and living this and experiencing this my entire life. Since I was just a small child, my parents and my grandparents instilled in me how to sow, how to give, how to tithe. It's just how I live my life. And I know and understand, I've seen, I've experienced the trustworthiness of God. I've experienced the tacticalness of God. Because it's how, you can write this down, this is how God funds and furthers His kingdom. This is His plan, not mine. But if there's any question of integrity, the question of integrity is not as I look to God, God, are you going to fulfill your promises? That's not the problem. The problem is my integrity. Can someone say amen to that? I close with this story. You know, I've been traveling, and I just so you know, I'd rather be here than anywhere in the world. So a couple weeks ago, I wasn't here. I was in Florida preaching. And I told you the story. My sister, afraid to fly, and she wasn't able to attend my dad's funeral or my mom's funeral or my brother's funeral this last year. So I had one of those young guys preaching. And I said, I'm going to go see my sister, and I'm going to go preach at their church. I do that about every 10 years. I go down there. How many of you know Florida is a long ways? There's no easy way to get there. But while I was there, a buddy of mine who used to go to this church 30 years ago, we've stayed in touch for 30 years. He said, Dudley, you're coming to Florida. He said, I'm going to be there. He actually lives in Tennessee. He goes, I'm going to be down in Florida, and I'm playing golf with a buddy, and they have this men's group on Tuesday mornings. Would you speak to them? And I said, okay. I'm here. I can't golf. I've been having a lot of problems with it. I got this pinched nerve thing here. How many of you have a pinched nerve right in here? Well, pray for your pastor. So I can't swing. I don't play golf. I can't golf. So I said, you know what? I'm down there. It's a long ways. I'll speak. I didn't know what to expect. I walked into this room. I thought there were going to be about 5 guys, 6 guys, 8 guys, 10 at the most. There were 50 guys in this room. They were all about my age. And I'm pretty perceptive person. You know, I'm a pastor. A pastor knows the flock. What's going on in the flock? The sheep don't need to tell the pastor. The shepherd knows the sheep. It took me just a few seconds to realize half of these guys have never even read one verse of the Bible. They don't know the Bible. Don't read it. They're just there for the golf in a few minutes. And I'm there to speak. There was one guy, oh, I forgot to tell you this. They were wealthy. You say, how do you know that? Well, because of the gate I had to go through to even get there. This was in Naples, Florida, if you know anything about Naples. There was one guy. He looked really wealthy. He dressed really wealthy. He actually smelled wealthy. How many of you know what I'm talking about? It's just obvious. So I get up there. I don't know what I'm going to speak on. They don't have a Bible. They don't know the Bible. There's 50 of them. They're all about my age. And so what have we been talking about in church the last 2 months? What have we been preaching on every week since you started this year? We've been talking on the book of Proverbs. So what? You know what? I want to talk about how to flourish like a palm tree. You know, and you know, when you're 67, you know what I'm talking about? If you missed that sermon, you missed the sermon. That's on you, not on me. But you know, you get older that you can still flourish and you can still grow and you can still bear fruit even in your old age. That's the sermon. So I'm talking, all these guys are like looking at me like I'm half crazy. I told them that Proverbs, they don't even know what a proverb is. I said it's like 800 TED Talks. I use that line here. Now they know what a TED Talk is. And I said, in all these 800 TED Talks, it's like two sides of a coin. I've shared this with you. I share it with them. That one side is wisdom and one side is folly. And the wisdom side of those 800 TED Talks is that if you follow the wisdom of God, if you follow the counsel of God, if you trust in the Word of God, that ends up that person over the course of your lifetime, you're going to be blessed more than the guy that rejects God's Word. And your life's going to end up in calamity. So I shared all that with them. Same thing I share with you. Right after I'm done, that one guy that looked really wealthy came right up to me. And he said these words. Have you ever read the book, The Richest Man on Earth? And I said, no. I didn't know if he was talking about Elon Musk. I didn't know if it was a book about Warren Buffett. I didn't know if it was a book about himself. He just said, have you ever read the book, The Richest Man on Earth? And I said, no, brother, I've never read that book. He said, it's a book written by a man named Stephen Scott. So I went and bought the book. It's called The Richest Man Who Ever Lived by Stephen Scott. This book is not about Elon Musk. It's not about Warren Buffett. It's about Solomon, the guy that wrote those 800 Proverbs, one of which we read today. If you honor the Lord with your wealth, that your barns will be filled to overflowing. And so what happened is that guy, he knew the Bible, he understood Proverbs, and he just wanted me to know if I'd ever read this book. I said, I've never read the book. He said, you need to read it. It's a book about Solomon. And the guy that writes it, Stephen Scott, he said it's the national bestseller. He's a guy, they got out of college, he lost every job he ever had. He lost 9 consecutive jobs he was fired from. And he was discouraged, he was broke, and he was depressed. And he went to a guy named Gary Smalley. Now, some of you know the name Gary Smalley. He's kind of known as a Christian marriage counselor guy. He's all over. You can find him on YouTube. Somehow this Scott guy knew Gary Smalley, and he goes to Gary Smalley. He said, Gary, I am discouraged. I've lost every job. I am broke. I am 4 years out of college. I can't seem to hold a job. I keep getting fired. Do you have any advice for me? And Gary Smalley said, let me think about it tonight and let's meet in the morning. So the next morning, the two of them met. And Gary Smalley asked Mr. Scott, how would you like to be smarter than every guy who fired you. And he said, I'd like that. He goes, here's the counsel. I don't know if you'll do this. But he goes, there's a book in the Bible called Proverbs. It's about the wisdom of God. And there are 31 chapters. Same thing I've told you. And my counsel to you is if today's the first, read chapter one. If today's the second, read chapter two. If today's the third, read chapter three. Now what is today's date? Today's the 20 what? The 20 what? 22nd, read Proverbs chapter 22. And here's what he told him. He said, if you'll read this chapter every single day, just do it every day for the rest of your life. Whatever day it is, read that Proverbs. And follow God's counsel. Here's what he said. He said, I believe that within 2 years of you simply following God's word, you will be smarter than every single person who fired you. And he said this, I would bet that you'll be a millionaire within 5 years. And this whole book is about him doing that. Getting up every day, reading God's word, following God's principles. And within a very short period of time, it wasn't even 5 years, just a couple of years, he had started a company. He was literally making millions of dollars every single month. Started a company that does billions of dollars worth in a year. He's a very, very, very wealthy guy. And it was all because in his mind, and he tells the story, he simply got up every day and followed God's principles in life. That's the story of Proverbs. Amen. And I want to encourage you, you know, we talk about being blessed. I'm not always talking just about money, because God's got 1,000 ways to bless you. And some of you only think about money, but God has many ways to bless you. When my mom and dad died, that was a hard time. I cried every night, all day, for months on end, but it was a blessing. Because I know for a fact that my parents were in the presence of the Lord, that they had served their entire lives. It was a blessing. It was a blessing because I knew that I would see them again one day. And this whole thing goes back to, can we trust God? And I look at our church, I told you this a couple months ago, and we don't even pass an offering plate here. But we know that 40% of the church gives nothing in the course of an entire year. You spend more money one trip at Starbucks than you spend an entire year at a church that is here to make a difference for God around the world. And we're fine because God takes care of us. But it's a reality that there are many of you have never figured out the tacticalness of God and the way God has assigned blessings to you. And together we make a difference for Him around this world. Amen?
5: Amen.
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0: What a great way to start the day. Lift Up Jesus with Dudley Rutherford was sponsored by Shepherd Church right here on 99.5 KKLA. If you are a dad, I hope that you have a very wonderful Father's Day. And here's just something that we can all do if you get the opportunity to be with your dad today. Or ladies, you could do this, you know, for your husband. Circle up the men who are dads in your family and just say a prayer over them. And what a great way just to honor them as a spiritual leader in your family, a time to just gather around and offer our words of blessing to them. Here's some possible prayer prompts that may help you. I read these from Jennifer Waddle, who is a writer over at BibleStudyTools.com. And here's an example. Lord, thank you for my dad who has passed on his legacy of faith. Bless him and keep him in the days ahead. There's just a prompt for you. How about this one? Lord, please bless my dad with good health, an abundance of wisdom, and true joy. I love that one. And finally, Lord, whatever my dad sets out to do, bless him and keep him as he lives for you. So just some ideas for you as you gather together on this Father's Day. If you have the honor and the blessing of getting to do so, pray a prayer around the dad in your life. Or you can even give him a call and pray these blessings over him. Amen.
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7: The issue right now, however, is in spite of those criticisms of the president, I think many of them are legitimate. 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This has been growing for a long time in our society, the idea that we're justifying murder of people we disagree with, whether it's police officers, whether it's... 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
0: Hey, it's Donna from SoCal's Morning Rush. 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
0: Good Sunday morning to you. I'm Donna Rush. So glad you are here this morning just to really get some truth from God's Word. Let's do that right now with Pastor Steve Wilburn on Core Truth. 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
10: You know what the word Savior means? The deliverer who is God. Was not Jesus the Savior of the world?
11: 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Pastor Steve will be teaching the Word of God straight from the Bible with truth and no compromise. 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
10: Hello, today we're going to be in Philippians chapter 2, and I entitled this message, The Name. You know, what's in a name? Well, it all depends. For many, a name is just that. It's what we go by. You know, we're all named at birth. It's the first piece of identity that we receive. It connects us to our family and our heritage. Plus, many times, names are given for what they stand for. Like some of the top trending names for boys right now are Noah, which means rest, or Liam, which means my people, or the top trending girl names right now are Amelia, which means hardworking, or Emma, which means universal or whole. Then, of course, there are names that have been ruined for life. Like if your name is Karen, I'm sorry. Now your name is only associated with those in life who are entitled and demanding. And if your name is Karen and you complain about it, sorry, there you are, entitled and complaining again. But ultimately, names are simply used to identify us. It sets us apart in crowds. And when our name is called, well, we know it's our turn. And if you have a last name like me that starts with a W towards the end of the alphabet, then you know you're always going to be dead last. You know, all through school when I was growing up, I would hear the teacher say, class, line up in alphabetical order according to your last name. Okay, why don't you just tell me to get to the end of the line? But hey, I'm not bitter, although I do kind of have a twitch still that won't seem to go away. Well, anyway, we'll talk about that another time. But today we're going to consider here, in light of our title, The Name, we're going to consider this point here, the highest name. Not just any name. We're going to talk about the highest name. Let me read to you the text here in Philippians chapter 2, starting at verse 9. So if you're driving in your car, hey, keep your eyes on the road. I'll read the text. He says here, for this reason also, God highly exalted him. Who's the him? It's Jesus. God highly exalted Jesus and bestowed upon him, who? Jesus, the name which is above every name. So that at the name of Jesus, every knee will bow of those who are in heaven and on earth and under the earth. And that every tongue will confess that Jesus Christ is Lord to the glory of God the Father. Wow, we'll stop there for a moment because, wow, there's a lot there. Yes, God highly exalted Jesus. That word exalted in the original language, it means to regard with an exceptionally high status. And who is saying this about Jesus? Oh, it just happens to be God, who is the biggest mystery of all. For the God of creation, guess what? He has no beginning and he has no end. God has made everything out of nothing. He created all the planets along with the stars, in which scientists claim now that there's 100 billion galaxies with 100 billion stars in each one. And God placed all the stars perfectly with no strings holding any of them. And God designed everything else. Think about it here on planet Earth. All the animals, all the fish of the sea, the birds of the air, the vegetation, all the plant life, the trees, all of which, every single one of those things has a complex DNA system running through them so that they can all reproduce, meaning everything from an apple tree to a redwood tree to a penguin to a hummingbird to lions and tigers and bears, all the way down to us human beings, we can all reproduce. Quite amazing, to say the least. The complexity of it all is astounding. Then there's the balance that can sustain life here on planet Earth that other planets don't have. We're the exact distance from the sun. We have water. We have a magnetic field that insulates our atmosphere, that regulates our climate, and it protects us from radiation. We have the perfect balance of oxygen and nitrogen that supports life. This is an amazing, complex system that had a divine designer behind it. Because where else in life do we see anything that is astoundingly complex come together all on its own? Consider what the world tells us. NASA says that there was a Big Bang some 13.5 billion years ago, and that through some evolutionary process, everything that we see that is extravagantly complex all came into being all on its own. Complexity came into being all on its own. It made itself. Really? Where have we ever seen that? I mean, think about this just for a second. What about a plastic fork? Could a plastic fork evolve itself? I mean, like, how long would it take if I took a bunch of plastic pellets, I found some empty field here in Southern California, and I just threw them out in the field, how long would it take for those plastic pellets to form and evolve into a plastic fork? Would it take 5 years? How about 500 years? How about 5 million years? How about never? Because someone had to design the plastic fork. They designed it and they figured out a way of manufacturing a plastic fork in mass quantities so that you and me can go today on Amazon and buy 400 plastic forks for $11.99 with free shipping if you have Prime. See, listen, it's like, oh my goodness, if a plastic fork can't evolve itself, how in the world did the human body evolve itself? How did a hummingbird, how did an African bull elephant, how did a dolphin design itself? Listen, there was a creator, there is a creator, and he not only created us in his image, along with everything that is seen and unseen, he made it all. Know this. If you can embrace the first 10 words of the Bible, you will not have any problem with accepting the 780,000 words that follow the first 10 words. What are the first 10 words? It's from Genesis, you know? And what does it say in the first 10 words? It's Genesis, the first book of the Bible, chapter 1, verse 1. It says, "In the beginning, God created the heavens and the earth." Yes. It is God, the only creator. He's the one who makes our heartbeat in our chest with no batteries. And he said, the God of creation, the maker of all, he said in Philippians chapter 2, verse 9, that he highly exalts Jesus. And that his name, Jesus, will be above every name. Now, why is that? Why? Why is the name of Jesus above every name? Well, because the one and only infinite God has chosen to reveal himself to humanity, to you and me, who he really is through what we call the triunity of God. Understand, there is only one God, numero uno, one God. Yet he has chosen to reveal himself in three distinct, different ways. God the Father, God the Son, and God the Holy Spirit. And the three, somehow, that work individually, are all one God. Now look, just because that might not make sense to our finite little limited brains, it doesn't make it any less factual. And nonetheless, this is how God has described himself from the very first chapter of the Bible. Now, for some of you Bible students out there, you know, this would be a great time to take some notes. If you're driving your car, man, start reaching into the glove box. Man, pull out a pen somewhere. Grab a napkin from the last time you were at Chipotle and write down some of these verses here, okay? Because I'm only going to expand on this briefly, as, you know, we'll only take a few minutes here to look at how God has revealed himself as more than one. So get ready to do a little writing. Looking again at the very first chapter of the Bible, it says in Genesis chapter 1, numero uno 1, Genesis 1:26, it says, "Then God said, Elohim, God said, let us make man in our image, according to our likeness." Whoa, wait a second. You know, who in the world is God talking to here? In our image, in our likeness? Wait a minute, he's not talking to the angels. You and me were not created in the image of an angel. We are created in the image of God. Now, the word for God here is the Hebrew word, Elohim. Now, that's God in a plural sense. So the very Hebrew word, Elohim, is God, but yet in a plural sense, meaning more than one. Now, with that thought, in the Torah, that is the Pentateuch, the Torah, the law of God, that's the first five books of the Bible, there's an interesting verse that says the very same thing, still staying within the Torah, the law of God. Deuteronomy chapter 6, verse 4 says this, "Hear, O Israel, the Lord, Yahweh is the Hebrew, the Lord Yahweh is our God, Elohim, more than one." But then he goes on in the very next sentence, he says, "The Lord Yahweh is one." Think about that. God is saying, "Hear, O Israel, the Lord Yahweh is God, Elohim, more than one. The Lord Yahweh is one." See, when God was cursing the devil after he deceived Eve in the Garden of Eden, you don't get much earlier than that, right? I mean, we're sitting here, you know, God's a little busy in chapter one creating the universe. Chapter two, he creates marriage. And by chapter three, man messes it all up. And Satan came in as a serpent and he deceived Eve to eat of the forbidden fruit. And then Eve gave a bite to her husband, Adam. So God is cursing the devil after he deceived the woman. And in Genesis 3:15, it's like God is saying, "Look, devil, you think you're so good because you snuck up on the woman. You got her pulled away from her husband. You deceived her to eat of the forbidden fruit." Remember, the Garden of Eden was full of fruit trees, every fruit that you could ever imagine. And they could do anything they wanted. Adam and Eve, there wasn't 10 commandments in the Garden of Eden. There was just one. And it was, "Don't eat of this one tree." And of course, what did the devil deceive Eve into doing? "Hey, have a bite of this." "Oh no, God said we can't eat of that." "Oh, you'll be all right." "No, he said we will die." "Nah, have a bite." And she took the bite. Listen, why do we always go back to the Bible? Why do we teach through the Bible on Core Truth Radio and at Core Church Los Angeles? Because we teach the truth of God's Word. We do expository Bible teaching. This is the way that you grow and mature as a believer. Listen, if you're going to church every week and you're getting never poked, like you never have any sin come up in your life and you just go, "Okay, it's a bouquet of flowers. Thank you. God bless you. God loves you. You're just so wonderful." And you never get convicted of any sin in your life and you've got sin in your life, there's something wrong with that church. When you teach the full counsel of God's word, you teach everything and you get poked and prodded. Why? Because God hates you? No, because he loves you and he wants you to go through a refining process in your life where you keep becoming more and more like Jesus. That's why he does that. Listen, if you're going to a church or you're not going to a church, maybe you're one of those people like, "Oh yeah, me and God, we got this special relationship, you know, and I just got my own thing. I don't go to a man's church. I don't do that. You know, they just want all your money. I got my own thing going with God." Listen, you know what? Would you get over yourself? Because God says, don't forsake the assembling of the brethren. You need to be plugged in with a church. Get over yourself and get plugged in with a Bible-teaching church. Listen, if you're anywhere within an hour of Los Angeles, why don't you drive to L.A.? Hey, Pastor, newsflash, you know how high the gas prices are right now? Well, they're coming down. But besides that, how important is your soul? Why don't you come to Core Church LA? You'll see that I'm not, well, AI generated. Yeah, I'm real. You can come up and talk to me. But anyway, I encourage you to come. We have three services, one at 8:30, one at 10:30, and one at 12:30. Well, get in your car and come. And this way you can grow and just thrive in your relationship with God. But if you're too far away, and maybe you're listening to some other place in the United States, and I get that. Well, listen, understand that, you know, you can download our free app. In our free app, you can watch live all of our live services. 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Core Church LA, it's a free app. It costs you nothing. I tell people, look, if you hate it, delete it. It didn't cost you anything. But anyway, know this. This is why we teach the truth of God's word, so you can grow in your relationship with God. But there God was in the third chapter of Genesis after the fall of man, and he tells us how it's going to happen, that one is going to come from the woman. Hey, Satan, you tricked the woman into eating the forbidden fruit. Well, guess what? One's going to come out of a woman who's going to crush your head. Wow. So there's the first prophecy on how God's going to redeem man. Now, I can see people like maybe missing that. Like maybe you didn't fully get what God was saying, that one was going to come from a woman that was going to crush Satan. So he brings it up again, I don't know, 1500 years later. He's in Isaiah chapter 7, verse 14. This is like 750 years before Jesus was born. And he says it again, exactly what he said in the third chapter of Genesis. He says it again, Isaiah 7, 14, with a little bit more detail. He says, therefore, the Lord himself will give you a sign. You want a sign? Here, I'll give you a sign. How about this? There's going to be a virgin, a girl who's never had sexual relations with a man. A virgin, she's going to be pop up pregnant. She's going to be with a child. She's going to bear a son, and she's going to call that son, that baby, that she was a virgin that conceived, and she's going to call his name Emmanuel. Okay, so what's Emmanuel mean? In the Hebrew, it means God is with us. Whoa! Pretty strange names for this kid that's going to be born from the only virgin that has ever conceived in the whole history of all humanity. And his name's going to be what again? Oh, that's right. Emmanuel, God with us. Now, if you didn't catch that, and there was people that didn't catch it, it's like, okay, like I know people, you're a little thick sometimes. Like, sometimes you don't get the hint when I'm giving you hints. So I'm going to tell you again. So two chapters later, in Isaiah 9:6, he says it again. Now, this is how he puts it this time. He says, a child's going to be born. A son will be given, and the government will rest on his shoulders. Then his name will be called Wonderful. So this child that's going to be born, this son that's going to be given, it's like, wait a second, his name is going to be called Wonderful Counselor, Mighty God, Eternal Father, Prince of Peace. Whoa. Wait a minute. You're talking this baby that's going to be born? His name is going to be the Mighty God, the Everlasting Father? This is insane. Listen to this very interesting verse that's in Isaiah 43:10. And he says, you are my witnesses, declares the Lord, and my servant whom I have chosen, in order that there is no God formed and there'll be none after me. So God is saying, look, there's only one God. I'm the creator. All these other gods that people worship, the tree, the rock, the, you know, the face, you know, the whole thing in India with the, you know, the 16 arms and all of this stuff, like whatever, you know, the fat Buddha with a ruby in his belly, whatever. Okay. He says, none of them are real. None of them are real. There's only one God. And he says, and there's none after me. And I, even I, am the Lord. And there is no Savior besides me. There is no Savior besides me. Did you get that? You know what the word Savior means? The deliverer who is God. Was not Jesus the Savior of the world? It means deliverer who is God. The deliverer who is God. And God who existed before time began. The one who said, I am the only Savior, is the one who planned to come to this earth himself to live amongst his creation. And what did he say in Micah chapter 5 verse 2? This is written 690 years before Christ came. He says, but as for you, Bethlehem Ephrathah, too little to be among the clans of Judah, from you one will go forth for me to be the ruler of Israel. His going forth is from long ago, from the days of eternity. Whoa, the one that's going to come, the one that will be born in Bethlehem, he's from eternity past. Yes, it was God who came. And the Holy Spirit spoke these words concerning John the Baptist, who was going to be the forerunner of the Lord himself. And this is what the Holy Spirit spoke in Luke 1:76. He says, and you, child, talking about John the Baptist, you will be called the prophet of the Most High God, for you will go before the Lord to prepare his way. And that he did. And you remember when John the Baptist, do you remember when Jesus came to him to be baptized? And John the Baptist said, wait a second, why am I baptizing you? You should be baptizing me. I'm not even worthy to untie your sandal. And then it was the Apostle Paul that said this about Jesus in Colossians 1:15, and he who, Jesus, is the image of the invisible God. He is the firstborn of all creation. For by him all things were created, both in the heavens and on the earth, visible and invisible, whether thrones or dominions or rulers or authorities, all things have been created by him and for him. And he is before all things, and in him, Jesus, all things hold together. Wow. That's who Jesus is. That's why his name is above all names. Why? Because Jesus, he was the creator of the universe that came down and lived in human form. That's right. Jesus, the creator, came down to do what? To die for his creation. Do you see why Jesus is the name above every name? Do you see why the Bible says that every name will bow down and confess that Jesus Christ is Lord? Now listen, if you do it in this life, on this side of heaven, God will grant you eternal life and you'll live forever with him. But if you're bitter towards Jesus and you have rejected him, if your friends have, if your neighbors have, if your co-workers, if your family members, it's like they will confess when they stand before Jesus Christ on the judgment day. And the last thing that they say when they see God in heaven before they're sent to hell, they will get on their face and they will confess that Jesus Christ was Lord. Listen, I wonder if there's anyone listening right now that you have been so slack in your faith that you have not shared this message with the people that are around you. You're the voice of reason in this world that is lost and full of darkness. Or maybe you're listening right now and you've been walking away from the Lord. You're like a prodigal son or a prodigal daughter. You're living in sin right now. God's bringing it up to you right now. As I'm talking to you right now, God is bringing your sin up because he knows your sin. You might have everyone else buffaloed, but God knows your sin. And he says, you must repent. And if you don't know Christ, you've been walking away from him, you must come to know him. You must know the real God, not the Jehovah's Witness Jesus, not the Mormon Jesus, not the Jesus of Islam. You must come to know the Jesus of the Bible, the King of Kings and the Lord of Lords. And if that's you and you need to know him, confess him as your Lord now. And if that's your desire, I'd like to lead you in this prayer of getting right with God. You have to confess, though, that you've sinned and you have to be willing to turn from your sin. But if that's you, pray this prayer and God will hear you. He will forgive you. He'll write your name in a book of life in heaven. If that's you, pray this prayer. Pray it now. Pray it like you mean it. Oh, Lord Jesus, I come before you. Forgive me of my sin. I believe that you died for me. I believe they buried you. I believe you rose again. Come into my life. Change me. Help me to follow you. Be my Lord. Be my God. Be my Savior. Be my friend. and fill me with your Holy Spirit. In Jesus' name I pray. Amen. Listen, if you prayed that prayer and you meant it, Jesus heard you. He forgave you of your sin. I'd like to send you a Bible and some materials to help you and encourage you in your walk with the Lord. 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
5: So it could be 96 hours. But usually when somebody's mean to you, your first reaction is be mean right back at them. It doesn't work. It's not effective. Okay? Here's what you do next time. Act stupid. Stupid frustrates people. It does. All right? I did this. I was at the airport, and it was foggy. And I guess the pilots couldn't see through the fog. So no flights were taken off because of the fog. After about an hour, I went up to the gate attendant. I said, hey, I was just wondering, what time do you think the flight might take off? She goes, it says 4 o'clock on the monitor. I was like, yeah, all right, but what time do you think the flight might take off? She goes, it says 4 o'clock on the monitor. I was like, yeah, but it also said 1, then 1:30, then 2, then 2:30. The monitor is an habitual liar, okay? She goes, it says 4 o'clock on the monitor. I was like, yeah, all right. I go, can I ask you a question? She goes, yeah. I go, is it true that this whole airport is shut down because of a frog? She goes, what? I go, I heard these two business guys talking on their cell phones, and they said that the whole airport was shut down because of one frog. I mean, can't you guys just move the frog? She looked at me, she goes, fog. I go, what? She goes, fog. And I go, oh! And I walked away, all right? I won, all right? I won. Yeah, I did.
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8: Berglund & Johnson celebrating 40 years on KKLA. Here's a blast from the past from Warren Duffy.
9: It happened when a van full of church members heading to a retreat blew a tire and flipped over. Children and adults lay on the road, dead or severely injured. 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
13: In 1517, Martin Luther nailed the 95 Theses on the door of the Wittenberg Cathedral, thus starting the Protestant Reformation. In the spirit of that historic event, we now present Branch of Hope Radio with Pastor Paul Vigiano from the Branch of Hope Church in Torrance, California.

0: So I'm not doubting that. There's nothing worse than bad religion. And by the way, everybody's got some kind of religion. They could say they're not religious, but they've got somebody or something calling the shots in their lives. Little doubt, adding to the indictment, these are the type of people of whom Paul wrote, these people who are going, I don't want to hear it. In Romans 1, he goes, because although they knew God, they did not glorify him as God, nor were thankful, but became futile in their thoughts, and their foolish hearts were darkened. And this is the point I really want to emphasize, professing to be wise, they became fools. You know what? Being a fool and knowing it is preferable to being a fool and professing to be wise. At least we're aware of our problem. I mean, you know, there are certain, I'm guessing I'm not the only one who's had this experience where you're in a group of people who know the subject, whatever the subject might be, better than you. And I've had a history of chiming in only to get people to look at me, and they don't maybe say it, but it's better to, what is it? Keep your mouth shut and appear a fool than to open your mouth and remove all doubt. You know, I don't want to tease anybody in the 10th grade right now, but if you're in the 10th grade, you're a sophomore. You guys know what sophomore means? It means wise fool. Now, I don't know where they came up with that. You know, fortunately, when I was a sophomore, I didn't know it. But this idea of being a wise fool has really found quite a platform and audience in our current era. Quasi-intellectual criticisms of the Christian faith have become the rage. But you can hardly go on the internet without somebody making some criticism of the Christian faith that is so amazingly foolish, so unfounded. And there's really, what I have found, no real desire to hear the answer to the objection. You know that as a church, we've had numerous debates with atheists, and I remember having a debate with an atheist who was demanding some sort of empirical evidence for the existence of God, which, by the way, is a categorical error. You can't have empirical evidence. During Q&A next week, you can ask me more about that. But instead of going, I don't want to answer your question, I remember asking him, what evidence would you want and how would it prove to you that God exists? All right, you're asking for evidence. What would suffice? He said, well, maybe God could split the moon in two. All right, it's a small order. But I asked him, how would that prove the existence of God? He said he would have to exhaust all the possible natural explanations first and then investigate how God might do that. And then I asked him, well, how long would that take? He's like, well, it's indefinite. You see, he was simply not going to be satisfied with any answer. I'll tell you something. I don't know if you've noticed this in life. It is very difficult to get a person to change their mind. You might say it takes an act of God. But the act of God that it takes is not something exterior to the person, like the splitting of the moon in two. We do our best to impart wisdom, but then pray that God will yield that which only God can yield. As one of our elders, Jason Gallagher, is fond of saying, you've got to tell the truth and let God do all the heavy lifting. The Apostle Paul, I think, put it this way. Who then is Paul and who is Apollos? Obviously, he was Paul, and Apollos was a gifted speaker, but ministers through whom you believed as the Lord gave to each one. So he's like, well, yeah, God used us to bring faith to you. And then he writes, I planted, Apollos watered, but God gave the increase. So then, neither he who plants is anything, nor he who waters. In other words, Apollos and I, we're nothing. But it is God who gives the increase. The ability to be won over to that which is right and true can apply to so many issues. When I do counseling, I see it so often. Like in the back of my mind, I'm like, I know what you have to do. I just can't seem to get you there. And it gets so difficult to get you to change your mind. It can apply to so many things in this life, but I'll tell you this. It truly takes an act of God's grace to overcome man's natural inclination to reject the things of God. And often, people reject it because the way it's been packaged. In this case, John the Baptist and Jesus himself being prime examples. They did not like the way John the Baptist and Jesus presented the issue. Because Jesus just gave that. You're like children who won't be consoled. Then he goes, let me tell you who I'm talking about. For John the Baptist came neither eating bread nor drinking wine, and you say he has a demon. The Son of Man has come eating and drinking, and you say, look, a glutton and a winebibber, a friend of tax collectors and sinners, but wisdom is justified by all her children. Now, of course, you realize the context of these words is how the message coming from John and coming from Jesus are received. That's the context of this. So you've walked into this church. People walk into a church. People might walk into a religious setting. It might be a Bible study or, you know, a class or something along those lines. And I know what's going on. You begin to evaluate. And I know that I'm probably the most evaluated person in the room. Is he genuine? Is he nice? You know, is what's going on there? Is there some nefarious ulterior motive that this guy has? Is he just satisfying his own ego? On and on, right? The evaluations go. And you know what else you do? You evaluate everybody else in the room. Are they going to say hi to me? Do they love me? Do they care about me? Do they love each other? What about these people? Well, let me tell you, those of you who are doing that, there's a certain amount of legitimacy to it. I'm not throwing that out the window, right? Jesus said, by this, all will know that you are my disciples if you have love one for another. So for those of you who just kind of were going to comfort yourself by, yeah, I don't have to be nice. Well, that's not the way it works. It does make a difference. You're, I've said it many times today. You're part of a covenant family. You're the people of God's promise. This is not a health club where you have your workout and then just go your separate ways. There is to be love and fellowship and mutual support and harmony and all those things the Bible says should be happening within the Christian household. So friends, a cold, grumpy, selfish, or indifferent disposition can get in the way of the redemptive message. If you are a people who when church ends, you just sprint out, you don't even bother to say hi to anybody, you don't ask anybody how they're doing, you're not interested in praying for anybody, don't think that does not have a negative effect upon you and them. It's a family. Is that what happens? I hope that's not what's going on in your family. I have found, to be honest with you, there are times, you know, I've been doing this for a long time, right? 35 years here and, I don't know, 10 years as a youth pastor and with this Christian organization. I'll tell you, if I can be honest for a change. There are times, I mean, I've preached thousands of sermons. There are times when I'm just not in the mood. I am just not in the mood. And when I feel that way, what I try to do is get out of the way as much as I can of the message. The message needs to carry the weight. The criticism offered by Jesus here is this, that regardless of the message, people are apt to find a reason why the deliverer of the message is to be rejected and the message with it. That's what's going on here. Though Jesus and John carried a similar, or if not exactly the same, kingdom message, their styles were really different. Right? John led what might be considered an austere, highly disciplined, and the word is abstemious. That's this idea of no self-indulgence, you know? That's the kind of life he led. So the crowd, seeing him that way, basically thought he was either crazy or had a demon. Jesus ate and drank and lived what might be considered a fairly normal life, right? He went in, there was food, he ate it, there was wine, he drank it. Though never sinning and never accommodating sinfulness, he sat with all sorts of people that allowed criticisms to flow as a sort of guilt by association. Look who he hangs out with. He ate. He ate in a manner that at least to some degree allowed the accusation of gluttony. He drank alcohol at least to some degree to allow for the accusation of being a wino. Now, let me just say, whatever the true meaning of 1 Thessalonians 5:22, you know, there's a passage that says avoid the appearance of evil. It's kind of questionable what that actually means. I won't get into the details there, but apparently Jesus was not overly concerned with the criticisms of people seeking to find error when there was none. He wasn't going to accommodate these people who were so fickle and judgmental. This is an indictment against them. He's kind of turning it on them. The problem isn't John, and the problem isn't me. The problem is you. The truth must be proclaimed, and there's power in it. People will find all sorts of reasons to reject it, including the poor character of the one seeking to deliver it. I think it's really of interest to note that the Apostle Paul was surrounded by people who preached Christ with poor and false motives, what he called selfish ambition. You guys, these people are preaching Christ through selfish ambition. But then his conclusion was remarkable. What then, he writes, only that in every way, whether in pretense or in truth, Christ is preached. And in this I rejoice, yes, and will rejoice. So you're looking, you know, again, you're looking at me. You kind of wonder what's going on in my heart, let's just say. Well, I'm going to tell you something. You have no idea. You do not have access to my heart. I barely have access to my own heart. But you do have access to the words. You do have access to what's being said. You know, God will deal with me. If I'm preaching in pretense, if I'm preaching through selfish ambition, God will deal with me. But the question is, what are you going to do with the truth of the message? Not what are you going to do with the person delivering the message? Jesus concludes this portion of his message with the maxim, wisdom is justified by all her children. Now I'm going to stop here. I'm not going to stop the sermon, so don't get all excited, but But it's worth stopping here to clarify something I think is critically important. This is theologically the most important thing I'm going to say in this sermon. And that is, there's this false notion that goes about that the Apostle Paul was in disagreement with James in terms of how a person is justified. Now, for those of you who are theologically minded, know that's a big term, right? I mean, Calvin said the main hinge on which salvation turns is justification. Martin Luther said it is the article by which the church stands or falls, justification. And here you have the Apostle Paul and people arguing that James is teaching just the opposite. Is the Bible contradicting itself? Let me show you what we're talking about. James is making a very lengthy argument using Abraham as an example against what he calls dead faith. A faith that's dead. That's the whole idea that one can have saving faith apart from faithful works is soundly renounced by James. You saw it this morning in our third and fourth question. We believe in Jesus as our Savior, but we also trust in Him as our Lord. If He's not your Lord, He's not your Savior. If He is your Savior, He is your Lord. That's the point that James seems to be making. Don't tell me you have faith. Show me you have faith. And then he makes this statement, highly charged statement in theological arguments. He says, you see then that a man is justified by works and not by faith only. Wow. Maybe that shouldn't have been in the Bible. It's a right straw epistle, right? Because you see what's up there, right? Man is justified by works and not by faith only. I'm hoping what I'm about to say is not only going to be clarify with this problem, but will help all of us to be a better Bible student. Okay, now we go to the Apostle Paul, Galatians 2, knowing that a man is not justified by the works of the law, but by faith in Jesus Christ. Even we have believed in Christ Jesus, that we might be justified by faith in Christ and not by the works of the law. For by the works of the law, no flesh shall be justified. Boy, doesn't that sound like they're contradicting each other? He says it also in Romans, therefore, by the deeds of the law, no flesh will be justified in its sight, for by the law is the knowledge of sin. I can't tell you how many games are played with this. People say, well, it's a different kind of law. It's a ceremonial law versus the moral law. That is not the problem. That's not the issue. But you might want to ask, I've tried to create a problem for you, right? And I'm hoping you're going, well, which is it? Are we justified by works? Or are we not justified by works? And I'm going to tell you, the answer is kind of simple. If we recognize a thing called equivocation, and we see this all the time, you just have to understand it when you're reading any literature, including your Bible, is that sometimes a word means something here that means something else there. Like my doctor told me, you need to eat light meals. A light meal is healthy for you. So I began to eat feathers. I didn't really do that. You see, there's an equivocation on the word light. By light, he didn't mean something like feathers. He meant things that have low calorie or what have you. But there's an equivocation. And what I would argue here is that we see an equivocation with the word justified. And Paul's use of the word justified, which was Luther's use and Calvin's, and the big use is the idea that we are declared righteous. It's a forensic term where the gavel goes down and we're acquitted. And it's not because we actually are righteous. It's because the righteousness of Christ is imputed to us. It is credited, as it were, to our account, so that when it comes to justification, I do pray this is true of everybody in the room, when God sees you, He sees the righteousness of Christ. Well, that is the good news right there. in a heartbeat. But the way James uses it, similar to the way Jesus is using it right here, it means to show to be right, or to prove to be right or genuine. See, Paul and James are not in conflict. They're just addressing different issues. So going back to the passage at hand, when Jesus says this, wisdom is justified by all her children. He's not saying wisdom is declared righteous forensically before God. He means that wisdom is shown to be wisdom by what it produces. Faith is shown to be faith by what it produces. That's the way James uses it. Jesus is using it the same way here. Wisdom is shown to be wisdom by what it produces. And that gets us all the way back to the point that Jesus was making. What John was saying was true. What John was saying was wise. What Jesus was saying was true. What Jesus was saying was wise. The Word of God is truth. You have it. You read it. And it will produce what it is designed to produce. And we shouldn't try to change it. We shouldn't try to make it something other than what it is. Because those who have eyes to see, what it does produce is an unyielding trust and dependence upon Christ, who for us is himself the wisdom of God. Let us pray. Father in heaven, we do thank you that you are so patient with us and that you have taken our naturally stubborn hearts and you've turned them into hearts of flesh, that our natures would ever say no, and yet you've affected us in such a way as to say yes. And with that, yield the treasures and the riches of heaven. And we do pray, Father, that we would live lives consistent with who we are and that we would ever present that unadulterated true message of Jesus Christ and his victory. On our behalf, in his name we pray. Amen.
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3: 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Summertime, summer solstice. Oh, wait a minute. Happens to be Father's Day, too. It's David James. Big way, Dave. Happy Father's Day, Dad. So you got the longest day of the year. We've got roughly 79, 80, 81, 82, 85 on the board today. Maybe some extra humidity over the week. And maybe a tropical storm heading our way between July 1st and July 4th. But got a little ways away from that. But happy Father's Day, Dad. So I just know, things being what they are, there's still all of us, as far as Father's Day spending is concerned and investing in your pops, when there's special outing, clothing, gift cards, all out $28 billion, ladies and gentlemen, that is being invested in showing Dad you love him. Now, you know, obviously we're not doing that. It's collection. It's collective. $28 billion. $27.9 billion. Best thing you could do for your dad, Bill. A card. A nice note. Penning him a letter. Double doubles. Ah, every father going, amen, brother. Happy Father's Day, Dad.
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12: Today on Homestead Radio, Psalm 119 verse 105 says, "Your word is a lamp for my feet, a light on my path." This is Homestead Radio, featuring the verse-by-verse teachings of Pastor Tyler Shork, Calvary Homestead in La Mirada and Buena Park. Tyler goes verse by verse through the Bible in a way that helps us understand how to simply apply God's instructions to our everyday lives, helping us grow and live by the leading of the Holy Spirit in our everyday lives. We invite you to open your Bible with us and allow the Lord to give you an understanding mind and a heart to do God's will. Here's Pastor Tyler.
13: In your Bibles to the Gospel of Mark, Mark chapter 1. Prophecy spoken hundreds of years prior to this event that there would be someone, the someone being John the Baptist, this messenger that's going to prepare the way for the Messiah, Jesus. Mark is quoting this prophecy because he's wanting us all to know, as we ought, that this story did not begin when Jesus stepped down and began his ministry. This story was spoken of and, in fact, preordained and predestined. God had planned and predestined and preordained, and he proves that he did all that by putting in the heart of prophets hundreds of years ago to write down these things. So that when it did happen, people wouldn't be like, oh, new revelation. No, it'd be fulfillment of all revelation. Jesus is the fulfillment of prophecy. There's no other religion. There's no other company. There's no other thing that you can put your trust in this life that can tell the future like the Word of God has told the future. It's already been proven. And even historians outside of biblical texts have consolidated and brought their resources together, and it also lines up with biblical texts. You can do your own research. This is a history book. Now, for us, it's way more. It's the Word of God. It's Spirit-inspired. But this is history that cannot be denied. It's already been proven. It's already been spoken of hundreds of years. This guy, generations pass. Malachi, right? He's one of the guys quoted here. For about 400 years, 400 years pass from when Malachi records this. In fact, it's silent. Prophets are silent at the end of the Old Testament all the way up until when Jesus comes or John the Baptist here. It's like a lull. God's not speaking. At least Scripture doesn't give us, if he was, who he was speaking to. So we have this lull, and then boom. Now, John the Baptist, Jesus is here, and it's all fulfillment. To the T, it's a fulfillment of what was already spoken of. So it's not like, well, didn't the prophet say that it was going to be three people that came, and they were going to make an announcement in a Jerusalem synagogue, and then when they made that announcement, there was going to be a guy who was going to come out, and he was going to be like, I'm the Messiah y'all been waiting for. Like, did it? No, the prophets didn't say that. The prophets did say what we're reading here, and that's exactly how it transpired. Who could have done that? Only God. That's the message. Only God could have preordained and prophesied and brought this to be together in the way it is. I'm sending my messenger. He's going to prepare the way. He's going to cry in the wilderness. Let's see. Let's see who this messenger is and how he fulfilled exactly what was prophesied of him. Verse 4, John. John the Baptist, you know him as John, came baptizing in the wilderness and preaching a baptism of repentance for the remission of sins. Then all the land of Judea and those from Jerusalem went out to him and were all baptized by him in the Jordan River, confessing their sins. Now John, he was clothed with camel's hair, with a leather belt around his waist, and he ate locusts and wild honey. I don't know. I don't think locust is trendy to eat these days, but man, John set the trend on honey, wild honey, right? That's a pretty healthy thing for him to be eating out there. Verse 7, and he preached, saying, there comes one after me who is mightier than I, whose sandal strap I'm not worthy to stoop down and loose. I indeed baptized you with water, but he, the one that I'm preparing the way for, we know to be Jesus, right? But he will baptize you with the Holy Spirit. So let's talk about this. So John was prophesied about in terms of even some literal things there. He's going to prepare a way for you. He's going to be a voice of one crying out in the wilderness. Well, who is starting ministries out in the wilderness? Like, that's not the popular thing to do then, and it's not the popular thing to do even today. So everything is really, the deck of cards is stacked against this from being a successful ministry. And just so you know, I think that's part of the fun that God has. He wants the world to see that this could not have happened unless there was a divine hand at work. And that's the testimony that you want to start to build as a disciple. I want to live a life as a disciple that unless there was a divine God at work in my life and through my life, this never would have been possible. This life never would have been had. I could not have attained or had any of this for myself except God. That's the things that the Lord is looking to do in our lives. And it started right here in terms of the looking at it from the gospel according to Mark's account. We see that God had preordained, predestined this to happen, and he set up the story to be so bizarre that it would have had to have been God for it to be fulfilled. John, this is a real guy, real dude. Sounds like someone that you and me would probably look at on the street and think is a wild, crazy caveman or a wild, crazy homeless person that just, you know, that's what he looked like. That's just the look, the appearance he had. He was camel's skin and a leather belt, and he was like, he was wild. He was eating locusts and wild honey. I mean, this is just kind of weird. Not to mention, he's out in the wilderness. What wilderness? He's out by the Jordan River. Just so you guys know, the Jordan River and in the wilderness, it's not like, you know, Cancun, white sand beaches. It's yuck, dirty water. In fact, I've been there. I've been baptized, and I've baptized people from our church in the Jordan River. And apart from it being connected because of the church, because of the Word of God, right? You're like, oh, this is where it all went down. Apart from that, you'd be like, I am not getting in that water. Like, I'm sorry, like, is there leeches in there? I'm not getting in that water. So now, of course, it's been built up and tourists, and so there's place to go. There's bathrooms and there's showers and there's lockers so you can go get baptized at the Jordan River. Not when John the Baptist was doing it. He was the OG when no one was out there. And he was out there, and it was a journey for people to leave town, to go out into the middle of the desert where there was this dirty river, Jordan River, and not only that, but to hear a message that was not the popular message to hear. A message of repent. Your hearts are in the wrong place. You are wicked sinners. You need to repent and get ready for the coming Messiah. Like, it's not the like message that a lot of people even today want to hear. Tell me that I'm doing good. Tell me that I'm okay. Tell me that I'm loved and I am cherished and I can live and dream and be everything that I want to be. And God not only condones it, but he accepts it and wants it. Like, that's a message that the Bible does not support. That's a message that is not gospel. It feels good. It can fill a room. It can make you feel okay and fuzzy and tingly for the rest of the afternoon, but it doesn't produce any change. It doesn't produce any salvation, and it cannot produce what is ultimately the longing of all human beings, which is something that will fill the void of my heart. There's a void there, and no matter what I try and pursue to fill that void, it still comes up short. Yet the message that so many preachers, ministers, or even religious people want to hear or preach is a message that was popular in this day as much as it is in our day, and yet it's not the message that draws the biggest crowd. The message that drew the biggest crowd was not a message like we wanted to hear or people wanted to hear, and not at a location that people wanted to go to, and not even practice of dipping in a dirty water and being baptized. Everything, in other words, everything about this thing should have failed. Talk about failed ministry. You're going to try and plant a church out in the wilderness with dirty water and no one knows you, and you're going to eat honey and locusts? Like, what? No thanks. I'll go to synagogue here in town. And yet, because God had anointed him, the crowds were going out in the droves to hear a message, to confess and repent and to prepare your heart for the way of the Lord. This doesn't make any sense except God. And that was the start of what would then introduce the world to Christ and his public ministry. That's what's now setting the stage. Not only fulfillment of prophecy, but also fulfillment of even the strategy and the testimony that God continues to build all the way through to the end of the New Testament. He continues to build a testimony that brings him honor and glory, not man honor and glory. God has chosen the foolish things of the world to confound the wise. So we see this testimony of all these people coming from the Judea, from Jerusalem. They went out to him. They baptized him in the Jordan River. They were confessing their sins. I mean, it's... I've been a pastor for 9 years. Getting people to confess their sins, not to me like some priest. I'm talking about like, hey, There's something going on in your heart. You should confess your sins before the Lord. Get saved. Or if you're saved, come and confess your sins and just be washed. Be washed in a renewal with the Lord. Like, you know how hard it is to get people to come to that reality that they are sinners who need help? I mean, just me saying it out loud, you're probably like, speak for yourself, Pastor, not me, right? It's just like, no, you're a sinner and you need a Savior. Like, it's just like, that's confrontational. I'm not doing all that bad. I'm better than most. And immediately the defense mechanisms kick in. And so here, this message is one that would have not attracted an audience. And yet, because the anointing was on him, it did. The anointing on John the Baptist was not just something that John the Baptist had and people recognized, but Jesus himself identified John the Baptist's anointing. I think it's significant enough for us to turn. I won't always have you turn to the other Gospels as we go through Mark. I'll mostly be in Mark. But today, let's turn to Matthew. Matthew chapter 11. I want to share with you something Jesus says as he talks about John the Baptist and John the Baptist's ministry. So we're in Mark. We're getting the Mark version, right? Well, John the Baptist ends up being thrown in prison. Right? He's confrontational with the wrong people. Let's put it that way. But he was doing what the Lord had him to do. He ends up getting beheaded for his faith. But he's not yet there. He's in prison. And he sends a couple of his disciples. John the Baptist had disciples. Those that supported him, followed him. He was their teacher, rabbis, right? So he sends some of his disciples to go and investigate if Jesus really is the Messiah. It's not as clear to be like he had his doubts, but it's enough there to be, at least he had questions of, when are you going to fulfill what I already know you are here to fulfill, or am I off? Please tell me if I'm off on what I think the Messiah is coming to do. Because John, like most, thought that Jesus was going to come and be Messiah and become a political ruler and set them free from the oppression of the Roman Empire. And yet Jesus, as we'll find out through a study in Mark, did not come to be a ruler and king and political, set people free from the political oversight of the Roman government. No, Jesus came to be a suffering servant, to die on the cross for the sins of the world, because he was preparing a kingdom that was not of this world, an eternal kingdom, a kingdom that no one could be a part of if it weren't for his sacrifice on the cross, because admittance into this kingdom is righteousness. Admittance into this kingdom is perfection, and nobody can keep up for that ticket. They can't be perfect and righteous. So Jesus, that's why he came and was perfect and yet died for you, for me, for the sinners, and then gifts us with his righteousness as he resurrected from the grave. So that's the setup. But John right now is, hey, can you guys go check in on it? So his disciples come. And in Matthew chapter 11, Jesus is going to talk about John the Baptist. First, he answers these guys in verse 4, Matthew 11, verse 4. Jesus answered and said to them, go and tell John the things which you hear and see. The blind see, the lame walk, lepers are cleansed, the deaf hear, the dead are raised up, and the poor have the gospel preached to them. Just so you know, we're in the Gospel of Mark, we're going to get to see the highlight reel of verse 5. Like, that's the stuff we're going to be looking at. So Jesus is telling them, go tell them that you see these things. So verse 6, and blessed is he who is not offended because of me. So they departed. Jesus, as they departed, Jesus began to say now to the multitudes. So John's on the mind, right? Naturally, he's ministering. Hey, John wants to know, go tell him. Everything that's happening, only God could do. Miracles, deaf hearing, blind seeing, limbs growing. I mean, demons being passed. Like, Jesus did things that nobody else could do. Not even the highest up religious leader could perform the things that Jesus was performing. It was evidence of his divinity. It was evidence of his power. It was evidence that he is truly the Messiah, the Son of God. So all that, he goes, go tell him. But now he's thinking, Jesus is thinking of John the Baptist. And he turns to the crowd and he decides to teach them something. So he turned to the crowd and he asked them in verse 7 regarding John. He goes, what did you go out into the wilderness to see? A reed shaken by the wind? I think that's double meaning. I think the reed shaken by the wind is both literal and there's a spiritual metaphor in there as well. What do I mean? Well, the wilderness, you can imagine, is not a place that you just go out to visit on vacation. Now, I know Palm Springs, but there's water out in Palm Springs. So what is he saying? Are you going to watch tumbleweeds blow? Like, is that, what drew you out into the wilderness? Was it the crystal clear white sand beaches of the Jordan River? No, it wasn't that. So you just went out there to watch tumbleweeds, reeds shaken, blown by the wind? That's the literal. I think it's he's trying to make a point. And then the spiritual is you didn't go out there to see that kind of preacher, that's for sure. A preacher that is blown and swayed by the people and what they want and what they think they need. Like, that would be someone that, oh, here's a crowd this morning and they seem to be like they want to hear this and I'm going to say what they want to hear. I'm going to tickle their ears. I'm going to tell them what makes them happy and makes them feel great about themselves because that'll keep them coming. And then the next day someone else comes out, another crowd. Oh, this is a very different group. Let me change my whole message and approach. That's not what you went out to see a preacher who's blown around by the wind and just whatever the culture wants, when they want it, giving it to them. No, that wasn't John the Baptist. You went out to see a man who did not change his message. Doesn't matter who the crowd was. In fact, when the religious leaders that were coming out there to judge John the Baptist because they couldn't stand that his ministry was finding more success than theirs, out in the middle of the wilderness, as they approached, John the Baptist calls them out of the crowd, and he tells them, you brood of vipers, which is an insult, you snakes, who warned you of the wrath to come? So, safe to say, John did not care who was present. He was going to preach truth, no matter how it made people feel. So you didn't go out to see someone that just was blown around by the wind and following whatever the crowd wanted. Verse 8, but what did you go out to see? It's the second time Jesus asked the same question to the crowd. A man clothed in soft garments? No, we know that. Indeed, those who wear soft clothing are in king's houses. But what did you go out to see? Third time. What did you go out there to see? A prophet? Yes. I say to you, and more than a prophet. For this is he of whom it is written. And he quotes what we just read from Mark, right? But now, Mark is not writing this account and prophecy fulfilled. Jesus is speaking in this gospel right now. And he's referring to the prophecy saying John was what everyone thought he was or not thought he was. Behold, I send my messenger before your face who will prepare your way before you. Assuredly, I say to you, among those born of women, there has not risen one greater than John the Baptist. What do you want on your tombstone? That's what I would want, right? Like, Jesus, quotation mark. Born among women, there is no one as great. Like, I should be like, man, put that on my tombstone. That's not, I'm not John the Baptist, but you get the idea. So, but he who is least in the kingdom of God, kingdom of heaven, is greater than he. In other words, born among women, I have not found someone as dedicated, humble to the call like John the Baptist. I mean, can Jesus give a higher compliment? Answer, no. There's no way he could have given any one person a higher compliment than the one he gave to John the Baptist. But he also puts in there, don't think for a second that I can't do in and through your life, not only the same things that I did in John the Baptist, but I could even do more if you're willing to become least. If you're willing to be so humble and as a servant below what John the Baptist's heart of service to me was, you can be and do greater things than even John the Baptist in the kingdom. But up until this point, Jesus goes, I haven't found one like him. No one quite meets up to the tall order of humility that I find in John the Baptist. And from the days of John, he says in verse 12 in Matthew 11, the Baptist until now the kingdom of heaven suffers violence and the violent take it by force. For all the prophets and the law prophesied until John. And if you are willing to receive it, he is Elijah who is to come. He who has ears to hear, let him hear. But to what shall I liken this generation, Jesus says. So first, what did you go out to see? And he gives these three times, different things. In other words, there was no reason for any of you to go out to see what was happening in the wilderness by a wild man at a dirty Jordan River. So what was drawing you out there? The only reason you would go out there is if there was an anointing upon a man that had not yet been seen or tasted in any of the other religious circles. Like, you go to synagogue and you just find Pharisees who are hypocrites. You go over here and you find those who are arguing about, well, this law, and you can't do this on the Sabbath. Like, it was all religion, stale, stagnant, just horrible things. Because, so what did you go out into the wilderness to see? You went out into the wilderness to see something that was real. Something that the culture would have originally said, this is not going to mean anything because it's not of, up to scale of the kings and the way he dresses and the location his church is at. No, no. But what did you go out there to see? There was something of the hand of God upon this man. And what brought that hand of God? Oh, he is of the pedigree. Oh, well, he's of this. What brought it? Humility. Humble servant. You see how now that just opens up the whole thing for every one of us in the room. If I'm willing to be as humble as John the Baptist, there's no telling and saying what God can do in and through my life. The question is, are we willing to die to self? Are we willing to be that type of disciple? As far as Jesus is concerned, at the time of Matthew's gospel, him recording this, and when Jesus said it, he goes, I've not yet found someone that's willing like John. Not born of woman. So what would we be able to say here this morning? Because I'm going to tell you right now, as we go through the Gospel of Mark, the pinnacle of the example of what it is to be a servant is Jesus. I haven't even gotten to Jesus. We're on John the Baptist. And we are falling so short as a culture, as a Christian today, from even John the Baptist's dedication. So why, I ask myself, Lord, why am I so prone to be selfish and self-centered? Why am I unwilling to humble myself to the degree where your spirit can truly infuse me and fill me and empower me for things that are greater than anything I could ever do in my own strength? What's holding me back? Why are we unwilling to let go and let God in and do a work that is so profound that it would turn the world upside down like a John the Baptist? Like, why? Because we're too busy pleasing everyone. We're so concerned with what people might think and what I might feel and what they might say. John the Baptist goes, I don't care about any of that. All I care about is what God says, what God has called me to, what the Lord has put in front of me to do. I will humble myself to that degree so that I can see God glorified in and through my life. And but that Christianity is so lost, it seems, in the culture that we I don't even know what that looks like. And I'm trying and I'm asking the Lord to even help me to be that type of disciple. And I bring you along with me, if you will, that we would learn that this is what life is all about. It's not about the things that you and me have made it. And I have my own reasons to have made things. Like, this is the heart of the Christian, or it's supposed to be. This is the reason you and me exist. It's to be a part of something that is far greater than what I thought was great and significant in my life. It's about a kingdom. It's about an eternal kingdom where people are dying every day and going to hell. And I have the answer to eternal life. And I don't want to be uncomfortable. I don't want to make waves. I don't want people to laugh at me, think of me differently. I don't want to lose friends. What a joke. If I could, just what a joke that is when we make these excuses. No, Lord, stir in me. Give me the heart to be a John the Baptist. Give me a heart to die to myself for the sake of the kingdom. That's the heart and prayer that every one of us can have. Well, that's for the young. Oh, that's for this person. That's for, like, there you go again. Don't forget who wrote this gospel. Mark, the messed up on the missionary trip. Peter, who's a part of bringing the information here, the guy who denied Christ three times. The Bible is filled with those who should have never been anything for the kingdom, that God, because he got a hold of their heart, turned them into being men like John the Baptist, where there's no one born of a woman like John the Baptist. But what do I liken this generation to, Jesus says. You can liken it to my generation. Jesus' generation is no different than the generation today sitting right in front of me. It's no different from the generation that you and me live in. Look at what follows in these verses. But what shall I liken this generation? It's like children sitting in the marketplace and calling to their companions and saying, we played the flute for you and you did not dance. Or no, we mourned to you and you did not lament. In other words, he's saying, what do I liken this generation to? Like, you all want, you think you want, and you're chasing after something that you think. So, oh, play the flute for us. Play our favorite song and we'll come out on the dance floor. Okay, DJ, play their favorite song. Oh, no, just kidding. I'm not going to come out. Okay, well, why not? It's been a rough day. I'm sad. I'm sorry. I wish you would play something more sad. Okay, we're sad. We're mourning with you. We're here with you. Oh, no, I don't want to have anything to do with you anymore either. Like, the point, it's just a metaphor he's using here. Like you can't make people happy. You give them what they think will fulfill, and it brings no fulfillment. They're never satiated. They're never satisfied.
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16: Welcome to this special Bless Israel program titled, Why Christians Should Support Israel. 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As the story goes, in the late 19th century, Queen Victoria of England asked her Prime Minister, Benjamin Disraeli, a profound question. Mr. Prime Minister, what evidence can you give me of the existence of God? Disraeli answered in just four words, the Jew, Your Majesty.
17: Think about that for a moment. No people in human history have survived what the Jewish people have survived. Kingdoms that once dominated the earth are gone. Empires have vanished into the pages of history. And today, the descendants of Abraham have returned to live in the land promised to them by Almighty God.
16: Yet Israel

0: and her people continue to face growing hostility. Anti-Semitism is spreading rapidly across college campuses, governments, media platforms, and nations worldwide. This is not the time for silence. This is the time for Christians to stand and support Israel for such a time as this, and especially to help poor Jews suffering and in desperate need.
1: And that's what we're going to talk about on our Bless Israel program today. And we begin with President and Global CEO of the International Fellowship of Christians and Jews, Yael Eckstein, as she answers questions from Christians. Let's listen.
2: First of all, thank you for all of your questions. We had an amazing response this month, and I read every single question. I wish I could answer them all. But for now, I'm going to answer Miss Williams' question. She wants to know how, besides prayer, could Christians in America and around the world help Israel and the Jewish people? And this is a question that I deal with every single day in my work with the fellowship. From the time I was young, my father, Rabbi Eckstein, raised me on this notion that Christians love Israel and the Jewish people. And finally, for the first time in history, we're not alone. And it's something that I believe. It's what I've seen is that there are millions of Christians who don't want to change the Jewish people, who just want to love and respect and bless the Jewish people, and they want nothing in return. And so that's my mission here in Israel, to let the Jewish people know that we're not alone. Very often when we turn on the radio and the television and the internet, we feel like we're alone because the whole world is against us. And what I hear within the Christian community is a voice for freedom and justice and the values, a voice for Israel. And so what are some ways that you could let the Jewish people know that they're not alone? What are some ways that you could bless Israel as God tells us to do in Genesis 12:3? He promises that he will bless those that blesses his people, Israel. And so there are a few ways that I could suggest to you. One is to continue with your prayers. I believe that prayer is the greatest weapon. And when we have millions of Jews and Christians and all different people around the world praying for Israel and the peace and security of Israel, God hears those prayers. So continue praying, because I know the guardian of Israel neither slumbers nor sleeps, and he's waiting for us to call on him to do that. The second thing you could do is tangible aid. When I go out to elderly and bring them heating checks and fuel for the winter and heaters to keep them warm, when I go out to orphans, when I go out to soldiers and single mothers and bring them life-saving aid, I tell them it's on behalf of Christians around the world who love them. And only then do they really realize, wow, the Christian community is different. They don't want to change us. They don't want to do anything bad to us. They simply want to bless us, and they want nothing in return. And so many people here in Israel are awakening that Christians are our friends, to this historic and prophetic idea that the Jewish people aren't alone, and that Christians are here in the vision of the Bible to bless the Jewish people, to clothe the naked, to shelter the poor, to feed the hungry. That's what the fellowship is doing on your behalf, on behalf of Christians and Jews. And so when we work together, we really let the Jewish people in Israel and the former Soviet Union and in Ethiopia, around the world, know that they're not alone. There are Christians and Jews who are here together to help them. And the third thing that I could suggest is that you lift up your voice for Israel. Be a voice of truth. Be a voice of justice. Let your friends know that you stand with Israel. Let the local newspapers know that you stand for Israel. Write to Congress. Write to the president. Do everything you can to make sure that Israel has a voice. A voice of reason, a voice of hope, and a voice of justice. And you could be that voice. So thank you for caring so much about Israel's security, about the Jewish people. Thank you for enabling the Psalm 133 to come to life. Hine matovu manaim shevet achim gam yachad. How good and pleasant it is when brethren dwell together in peace. And I bless you to have the strength and the vision and the knowledge to do everything you can to help bless the Jewish people. Because right now, there are very few people doing that. We're relying on you. So God bless you, and see you soon. From here in Israel, this is Yael.
0: 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The survival of the Jewish people is a miracle of God.
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0: 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Let's listen.
3: Hello, International Fellowship of Christians and Jews. This is Giselle. I'm calling from Houston, and I just wanted to share my small testimony. In 2014, I became a widow, and my heart became very hard, and my hand became very clenched with becoming in survival mode and not wanting to give to anyone. However, God blessed me with understanding that the journey for me to open and to soften my heart was to give where my heart is led. When I saw and understood what your mission is all about, my heart was full of desire to give. And so in giving, here's where I'm thankful. It made my heart change. It made me change as a person, and it made me become, again, the joyful person that I used to be. And so I'm actually thanking you for the opportunity to support your mission, because in supporting you and in giving to you and to helping to the Jews, I have changed my heart, and my whole life has been tremendously blessed, tremendously. And so with a loving heart, I say to you, thank you. Thank you for giving to me. And this flow will continue. As we give to others, we shall be blessed. We worship a God of abundance. And we are all, Christians and Jews alike, we are all His children. And we are to work together. We are to help each other.
4: Hi, my name is Tim, and I'm calling from Ridgeville, Indiana. I guess I've always felt pretty close to the Jewish people, and I can't help but wanting to bless the Jewish people. As a Christian, it's not only our responsibility to do so, but it's also something that pleases God. Not only do I give money-wise, I pray for them every day. I pray each day for the peace of Jerusalem. God has never rescinded His promise to the patriarch Abraham, I will bless those who bless thee, and I'll curse those who curse thee. God's never changed His mind on that. But I don't give just to be blessed, although it is a blessing to do so. I do so because it is the right thing to do, and I know that it pleases God's heart. So shalom to all of you there at the fellowship, and keep the faith.
3: Shalom. This is Karen from Missouri City, Texas. I want to say thank you to all the caring souls of the International Fellowship of Christians and Jews. I wanted to tell you just how much this means to me, because it was very important to be a donor to the IFCJ. As a Black American Christian, I understand what injustice and bigotry looks like. There are groups of people globally that I'm very protective of, and the two most vulnerable groups are children and senior citizens. I want the survivors of the Holocaust in their sunset years to know that there are people around the world who care
5: what happened to them during the Holocaust, and we care about them in their sunset years. I wanted to make sure that when they look towards the heavens each night, they'll see stars of hope glistening across the sky. Those stars are representative of the many who are bringing light to the dark world in which they've been thrust. By donating, I hope they'll know that regardless of color or faith, they are part of a global community where there is compassion. May they forever feel the love being sent their way and know that if my donation can provide them with much needed sustenance, as well as bring a smile to their faces, then it will have been worth every penny giving. May God forever bless and keep them each and every day.
0: God gave a promise in Genesis chapter 12, verse 3. I will bless those who bless you. And for millions of Christians around the world, those words still matter. Israel is more than a nation on a map. It's living proof that God keeps his promises. Against impossible odds, the Jewish people survived thousands of years of persecution, hatred, the Holocaust, terrorism, and war. Yet today, Israel remains under God's protective watch and hand. That miracle should move every believer's heart. There are poor Jews throughout Israel, Ukraine, and around the world who need food, comfort, and hope right now. That's why we're asking for your help.
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0: 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That's the word Y, spelled W-H-Y, to 41444. 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The fellowship was founded in 1983 by Rabbi Yekiel Eckstein, fulfilling his vision of building bridges of understanding between Christians and Jews.
1: It was in his beloved Holy Land of Israel where Rabbi Yekiel Eckstein passed away on February 6th, 2019. In this rare audio recording, Rabbi Eckstein speaks before a large audience of pastors at Oral Roberts University about the moment God gave him the vision to start the International Fellowship of Christians and Jews. Let's listen.
6: I was asked to lead a tour group of Christians to Israel. And I ended up rooming with an 86-year-old Black Baptist minister from Virginia. Perfect couple. Here I was, 25-year-old white, newly ordained graduate from an Orthodox institution, rooming for 13 days with this 86-year-old Black Baptist minister from Virginia. And we went, and it turns out this man was actually very poor, and he had saved for roughly 12 years every month. He saved money, put it aside, so that one day before he died, he could go to the Holy Land. And he did it. We were together, and the first morning when we were there, I put on my talit and tefillin, my prayer shawl and my phylacteries, as the Bible tells us to do, and went outside on the veranda overlooking the beautiful city of Jerusalem, and tears came to my eyes. I was home. I was at my spiritual home. And I'm sure he saw, but he didn't say anything. And that night, I came in a little bit late, and I opened the door, and I didn't go in, and I saw him kneeling over the bed with his hands outstretched towards God, and he was crying. And he was crying and saying, "Lord, Lord, thank you. I'm luckier than Moses. Moses only got to see the promised land. I got to walk in it." And that's the moment. We Jews don't say it quite like this, but that's the moment where I felt God calling me. Where I felt that this 86-year-old Black Baptist minister from Virginia and this white New York 25-year-old rabbi from Yeshiva had everything in common. And that's, I believe, when the ministry was born.
7: The fellowship is now the largest philanthropy in Israel. And every time that someone goes into a bomb shelter, every time that an elderly person sitting in Ukraine, Holocaust survivor, gets a food package and a blanket and medicine, and it says, "Given as a gift of love from Christians in America, the International Fellowship of Christians and Jews," I can tell you with certainty that the Jewish appreciation and understanding and friendship towards Christians has skyrocketed. Today, if you say, "Israel is in trouble, who are our friends? Who's standing with us?" It's Christians, and Jews know that. I believe that we're going to see Christians and Jews coming together, America and Israel coming together, in a way that even until now is unprecedented. And who knows what God has in mind with all this? One thing I know is that God is smiling when he sees me here with a Christian organization, a Christian university, with the future leaders, with the pillars of the community, and he's saying, carry on, build bridges of love between our communities.
0: 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Think about this. The same land where Abraham walked, where David ruled, and where Jesus lived is once again home to the Jewish people after thousands of years of exile. No other people in history have endured what the Jewish people endured and survived. Their story is a testimony to the faithfulness of God. As Christians, our connection to Israel is deeply spiritual. The roots of our faith are found there.
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8: All of us are called to do something prophetically. What is God doing in the earth, and how can He do it through you? Well, you've discovered that. That is, you participate in the International Fellowship of Christians and Jews. This is one of the most extraordinary ministries you could ever choose to be part of. This is who we are. We're saving Jewish lives. We find precious Jewish people in the world. We feed them if they're hungry. We clothe them if they're naked. Now, I'm a Christian, and I'm a pastor, and I've been giving to this organization, and my wife and I, for over a decade. But I do so very clearly understanding that the prophetic assignment of this ministry is security, is to feed those who are hungry, it is to provide clothing. And can I say to you right now, you have never been as important as you are right now, and you found a way to minister to them.
0: Through centuries of hatred, violence, and anti-Semitism, the Jewish people have survived because God's covenant promises endure. The world may forget the Jewish people, but God never has. As Christians, we worship a Jewish Messiah, read a Jewish Bible, and we serve the God of Israel.
1: 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We believe God's promises are eternal. We believe God still has a covenant purpose for the Jewish people. And we recognize Israel as a beacon of democracy, freedom, and human dignity in a troubled region of the world.
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9: 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We've got Father's Day. We've got summer solstice happening today. We've got beautiful weather, 78 degrees, beautiful, 85, 88. If you go up north of us into Acton or Palmdale or Santa Clarita, yeah, it's just beautiful, beautiful all the way around. Even Orange County, everybody getting in. Riverside, San Perdue, very, very, very, very beautiful. And so, fathers, happy Father's Day to you. If you've got a Father's Day memory, share it with me, 818-662-3737. I would love to hear that. My dad was not supposed to be the dad. He was the dad he wasn't supposed to be. So the country record goes. He's my stepdad. And Daryl and I weren't his, but he adopted us as his own. And had patience, because I didn't trust any kind of man due to my bile. Hated men. But he changed that. And loving Jesus, loving my mother, loving Daryl and I well. Happy Father's Day to my dad. Daddy didn't have to be.
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17: Satan deceived Eve into disobeying God to find wisdom outside of God, wisdom beyond what God is willing to show. And it became, of course, the fall. There are many that I think are influenced at times by spiritual influences. I'm not saying that we're all possessed of the devil, but there are whisperings of spiritual forces that come in against the knowledge of God, that come in and try to deceive us from the things of God.
12: We tend to rely on our own understanding in just about everything we tackle. So, do you ever wonder if your path is the right one? Eve, in a moment of curiosity, chose to lean into the words of Satan over those of God, setting the stage for a monumental mistake. Today, Pastor Richard's here to inspire you to lean into God's wisdom and to follow His guidance with confidence. He'll steer you exactly where you need to go. Now, here's Pastor Richard in the book of James, chapter 3, with today's edition of Word of Life.

0: James chapter 3. We'll be looking at verses 13 through the end of the chapter today, the second half. James, as it turns out, is a very practical writer. He's been telling us how to live out our Christian faith. And he has reminded us already that even in trials, we can find a place of joy because God uses trial to mature and strengthen faith. We've saw also that we have the power to overcome temptation by the power of God in us. We're challenged to be doers of the word, not hearers only. This is all by way of review so far in James. We're reminded not to show favoritism or partiality, but to treat one another equally. And we're also reminded that true faith, true sincere faith, will manifest itself in a changed life. True sincere works of faith will show up with those that are walking in true faith. As we looked at the power of our words, we're reminded that as believers, by the grace of God, we need to learn how to tame the tongue. It's not an easy thing, but by God's grace, we are accountable for our words. And today, we want to talk about walking in wisdom. And James is going to give us two types of wisdom in contrast. Let's look at these verses together, and then we'll come back through and go through some of the things that James points out to us. I'm in James 3. Follow with me in verse 13. Who is wise and understanding among you? Let him show by good conduct that his works are done in the meekness of wisdom. But if you have bitter envy and self-seeking in your hearts, do not boast and lie against the truth. This wisdom does not descend from above, but is earthly, sensual, demonic. For where envy and self-seeking exist, confusion and every evil thing are there. But the wisdom that is from above is first pure, then peaceable, gentle, willing to yield, full of mercy and good fruits, without partiality and without hypocrisy. Now the fruit of righteousness is sown in peace by those who make peace. The wisdom of God. As God's children, as followers and disciples of Jesus, we are called to walk in a divine wisdom, something that has been imparted to us. And James asks this question, verse 13, who is wise and understanding among you? Are you wise? Do you consider yourself wise? Do you consider yourself to be enlightened? Well, then he says, let him show by good conduct that his works are done in the meekness of wisdom. James, again, very practical. You claim to have wisdom from God, then we would expect that your lifestyle, your walk, your conduct would reflect the wisdom of God. And he says that it would be done in the meekness of wisdom. That's the humility of wisdom. It's more than just knowledge. Knowledge is good, but wisdom is something that gives us the application of knowledge. You've probably all met people that have got a lot of knowledge, very head-wise, but not very practical. They're brilliant, but maybe lacking just how to apply the knowledge that they have. Wisdom is that application of knowledge. Knowledge alone, without God's wisdom, is just information. But wisdom actually shows us how to apply in a moral way, in a loving way, in a godly way, the knowledge that has been given to us. So as I mentioned, he puts this wisdom from above and contrasts it with the wisdom that is not from above. Let's look at the contrast. And we notice, first of all, that the origin, some wisdom comes from above. It's divine. It's from heaven. It's God-inspired, God-revealed. And some wisdom is not from above. Where does it come from? Well, he tells us there in verse 15. This wisdom does not descend from above, but it's earthly, it's sensual, it's demonic. It's earthly, it's of the world. There is a spirit of the age. There is a lot of worldly wisdom, but worldly wisdom without revelation from God is faulty. It's not reliable. It's wisdom without acknowledging God. Paul would say in Romans chapter 1 that when you reject the existence of God, You end up professing to be wise, but you become fools. Wisdom of, with just earthly wisdom and no divine revelation, leaves you lacking in the ability to walk in the kind of wisdom God calls us to. In 1 Corinthians chapter 1, verse 22, the Apostle Paul says this, "For since in the wisdom of God, the world through wisdom did not know God, it pleased God through the foolishness of the message preached to save those who believe." Paul says, listen, there is a worldly wisdom, but without the divine revelation of God, that worldly wisdom cannot discover God. Now, we see the attributes of God. There's things of his nature that are revealed in creation, but to know him personally, to know his heart, to know his love, to know his plan, to know his call upon your life, these are things that cannot be discerned with merely earthly wisdom. That's why Paul says it pleased God through the foolishness of the message. And compared to the worldly wisdom, many consider the gospel to be a very simple, childlike, foolish message. But God, in his wisdom, discerned that that would be the message that would save those who would believe. Because through the wisdom of the world, God was not discovered. Earthly wisdom is limited, and without the revelation of God, it is not able to lead you to God. Now, the other word that he uses here is sensual. Now, it means, it's translated in other passages, other versions, that it's natural or unspiritual. It's got the root word, the Greek word is actually the root word from which we get our word psychology. When you say sensual, we shouldn't think of it as necessarily lustful or sexual, but it's rather, it's just of the senses. It's of our own thinking. And again, no divine touch, no inspiration from above. And oftentimes it can be self-seeking because it's sensual. It makes sense to me. It's what I want to do. It doesn't have an objective truth or a compass from the Lord. It's subjective. Your truth is your truth, and I have my truth. And that's a sensual truth. It's what I've discerned, what I decide to do with my life. I'm making my own choices, and I consider it to be wise. I think this is often where we get the confusion that we see in our culture today. There's a great deal of confusion about gender in our culture today. Where's that coming from? Well, it's a sensual wisdom. It's thinking, well, I should be able to choose my own gender, even though I was born of this gender. And it disconnects from God's wisdom, which says that in the beginning, God created them male and female. And so that confusion permeates a wisdom that is disconnected from truth outside itself. It's sensual. Many immoral practices emerge by those who live simply by their own sensual wisdom. It feels good. Their own emotions, their own gratification. Emotions sometimes drive the entire passion of their life. And that's a wisdom that is based and rooted in yourself. It's a sensual wisdom. It's not from above. And then finally, maybe the most alarming that James calls out here is that the wisdom that's not from above can also be demonic. That there are spiritual influences that speak into the mind and wisdom of men. We see this in the Bible. We know that Eve was deceived by the serpent. She looked at the fruit. It was pleasing to the eyes. And she thought that it was good to make one what? Wise. Satan deceived Eve into disobeying God to find wisdom outside of God. Wisdom beyond what God is willing to show. And it became, of course, the fall. There are many that I think are influenced at times by spiritual influences. I'm not saying that we're all possessed of the devil, but there are whisperings of spiritual forces that come in against the knowledge of God, that come in and try to deceive us from the things of God. And that's why we need wisdom from above to discern those things. I think doctrinal confusion sometimes comes in because people get carried away by doctrines of demons, Paul says in another place. Consider a couple passages here. 2 Timothy chapter 2. A servant of the Lord must, on verse 24, a servant of the Lord must not quarrel, but be gentle to all, able to teach, patient, in humility, correcting those who are in opposition. They're taking an opposition to the sound teaching of the word. If God perhaps will grant them repentance so that they may know the truth, notice, and that they may come to their senses and escape what? The snare of the devil, having been taken captive by him to do his will.
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0: Many people are deceived by spiritual influences. Now, I don't know exactly how spiritual forces are able to introduce thoughts into my mind. I don't know the mechanics of that, but I do believe that it is possible. We see it in the Bible, and I've experienced it. Have you ever had a thought that just kind of comes into your mind and you wonder where it came from? Because it didn't seem to originate from you, but it seemed to be a very enticing thought? Or it seemed to be stirring up a very anger thought within you? Paul says this in Ephesians chapter 4, verse 26. Be angry and do not sin. Do not let the sun go down on your wrath, nor give place to who? The devil. Anger, wrath. When that lingers, you let the sun go down. You let many suns. You let weeks go down on your anger. And you're brooding. And you're keeping it alive. And these thoughts that are coming in, you can't let him get away with that. You can't settle for that. Can you believe that you were treated that way? And these thoughts replay over and over. I do believe that there are spiritual forces that want to keep that amped up. It's time to forgive. It's time to move on. It's time to let it go. But that just that nagging thought in your mind, and you think it's wisdom. That's right. They shouldn't be able to treat me like that. Well, and maybe you have been mistreated, but I'll tell you what, holding on to it and brooding on in wrath gives place to the devil. That's where he traffics: anger, division, confusion, and you get trapped. How about fear, anxiety? Where do those thoughts come from? The what ifs. Most of you know that the what ifs never really happen, but boy, we sure like to think and worry about the what ifs just in case they might happen. I believe that there are spiritual forces that would like to discourage you, that would like to keep you anxious, that would like to incite your anger, your hurt, your emotions. And again, we see it in the scripture. It's clear that we do war not against flesh and blood, but against spiritual forces in high places. That's the reality. And that's why James says, listen, some of what you're calling wisdom is not coming from God. It's actually being inspired by this other place, the world, the senses, and the devil. Don't live your life under that wisdom banner. Rather, let's take a look at the wisdom that comes from above. Where does it come from? Well, it comes from above. It comes from God. It originates with him. The Lord must ultimately illuminate and reveal himself to us. You can't find God on your own. God must reach down to us. The first declaration of wisdom from above is the person of Jesus Christ himself, both in the promise of Christ and the coming and fulfillment of Christ. How do you know? Well, question. How many of you believe God loves you? Raise your hand. Well, who told you that? You didn't find that out on your own, did you? They didn't teach you that in school when you were studying arithmetic, right? I'm really dating myself. They don't even call it arithmetic anymore. But you know what I mean, right? Those are things that you know because God has revealed it to you. Because he sent his own son. The revelation, the book of Hebrews says that God has spoken to us in these last days through the person of his son. He's the exact representation of God's nature and God's character. Jesus Christ is the wisdom from above. The gospel. Yes, God loves me. Yes, Christ came to die on a cross to atone. I can be forgiven. That wisdom from above comes through the knowledge of Christ. The wisdom from above is always centered around Jesus. 1 Corinthians chapter 1, verse 30. But of Him, God the Father, you are in Christ Jesus, who became for us, what? Wisdom from God, and righteousness, and sanctification, and redemption. That's what God imparted to you in the person of Christ. He gave you wisdom. That's how you discern that He loves you. That's how He discerned that He has a plan for your life. That's how you found righteousness, right standing with God. Oops, you stole my verse. Got to go back. That's where you found sanctification and redemption. All of that comes from the person of Jesus Christ. Wisdom. Wisdom is discovered in Christ. His life, His teaching, His person, His work, what He's done. He is the Word made flesh. God has spoken to us. Jesus is that voice, and that imparts a great deal of wisdom from above. Well, not just the life of Christ, but I would also say the Word of God, the written Word of God, our Scripture. We have this in 2 Timothy chapter 3, verse 14. Paul encourages Timothy, "But you must continue in the things which you have learned and been assured of, knowing from whom you have learned them, that from childhood you have known the Holy Scriptures, which are able to make you wise for salvation through faith which is in Christ Jesus." The Scriptures are what impart wisdom, not only for salvation, but wisdom for life, wisdom and discernment for decisions, for conduct, for what it is to be a Christian, more than just declaring it, but how do I live it out through the wisdom that comes from above? That's why we hide God's Word in our heart. That's why we seek the Lord through the Scriptures, because we're renewing our mind. There is truth and revelation in the Scripture that you cannot find anywhere else. And the wisdom often of the world and the age and the senses and the devil compete for the truth of God's Word. That's why Paul says, you've got to keep that refreshed, Timothy. Remember, keep these things top of mind. Wisdom from above, the person of Christ, the Word of God. And I would say, finally, the wisdom that comes to us from the person of the Holy Spirit, the Spirit of God revealing truth in our heart. Just as the enemy seems to have some access to deceitful thoughts, doctrine of demons, so much more in the life of the believer, the Holy Spirit has access to your thought, to your heart, to your mind. And God will renew your mind, and the Spirit of God will reveal wisdom to you. Remember Peter? Jesus says, "Who do you say that I am?" And Peter said, "You are the Christ, the Son of the living God." What did Jesus say? "Wow, Peter, you are sure smart." He said, "Flesh and blood didn't reveal that to you. The Spirit of my Father gave you that wisdom. That came right from heaven. And it went entered Peter's mind, and he declared it." Wisdom from above. Ephesians chapter 1. This is the Apostle Paul praying for the church, for the believers. This is would be his prayer for you and I today. "He does not cease to give thanks for you, making mention of you in my prayers, that the God of our Lord Jesus Christ, the Father of glory, may give to you the what? Spirit of wisdom and revelation in the knowledge of Him." That's Ephesians 1:16-17. Then he says, "The eyes of your understanding being enlightened." We sing a song, "Open the eyes of my heart." This is the biblical text for that song. The eyes of your understanding, your spirit, your heart, being enlightened. Why? "That you may know what is the hope of His calling, what are the riches of the glory of His inheritance in the saints." You know that God loves you. You know that He sent His Son to pay the price for your sins, that you might have salvation and be in right standing. You also know by His Spirit that there is a calling on your life. That's what Paul is saying, that you would know the hope of your calling. What is the riches of the glory of His inheritance? How many of you know you have an inheritance? How do you know that? The The Holy Spirit has given that wisdom to you through the Word of God, borne witness in your heart. This is wisdom from above. This is how we have to walk and live under that guidance and wisdom. It's different than the world. It's different than the sensual wisdom. It's different than, obviously, any demonic whisperings that would try to deceive you. No, you need to walk in the wisdom from above. Ephesians 3, verse 16. Again, the Apostle Paul praying for believers that he would grant you, according to the riches of his glory, to be strengthened with might through his Spirit in the inner man, the Holy Spirit within, that Christ may dwell in your hearts through faith, that you, being rooted and grounded in love, may be able to what? Comprehend with all the saints what is the width and length and depth and height, to know the love of Christ which passes knowledge, that you may be filled with all the fullness of God. Well, that's just a rich prayer, isn't it? This is my prayer for you, believer, that the Spirit of God within you would strengthen you, and that he would enlighten your mind, he would impart wisdom, that you would be able to comprehend just how much God loves you. The height, the depth, the width of it. Because how much he loves you, it passes knowledge. You can't come to it just thinking about it. I wonder if he loves me. No, you need the Spirit of God to tell you, I love you. You are mine. I am with you. I am for you.
1: 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Pastor Richard Shork is teaching through the book of James. One of the lessons we learn in this book is that we shouldn't show favoritism towards people in the body of Christ. The message of the gospel is for all people, regardless of nation, tribe, or tongue. What James reminds us is that when we judge our fellow believers behind their backs, it says more about the state of our own hearts than it does about anything they might be going through. When we stop those judgmental instincts from controlling our hearts, we realize that in Christ, we have much more in common with our brothers and sisters than we thought before. Would you like to hear more from Pastor Richard? Well, if you're in Monrovia, California, you have the opportunity to join us in person here at Calvary Chapel Monrovia. 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While you're there, you'll find links to past messages from Pastor Richard, as well as links to our social media feeds. We also have a contact form so that you can share feedback about this show or share a prayer request. No matter what stage of life you're in, there is a place for you here at Calvary Chapel Monrovia. Well, we always have more to learn from God's Word, so we hope you'll join us again next time as Pastor Richard keeps teaching from the book of James. Until then, this has been Word of Life.

0: 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So summer solstice, full swing today. Ladies and gentlemen, that is basically the longest day of the year. What I love about this, enjoy this day. Longest day of the year, most sunlight, you know, 24 hours a day, I understand. It's the most sunlight of any day of the year. What I love about this day is that tomorrow it begins the downward side of that, because I love when it gets dark early. I love it, love it, love it. Grew up in New England. I know I'm a weirdo. But, you know, as the father, four, the husband, I am a weirdo. That's true. I get it. So happy Father's Day, Dads, from the BWD, David James Casa.
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10: In Pixar's new movie Toy Story 5, Woody, Jesse, and Buzz are back for another animated adventure. This time around, the beloved characters we've spent three decades getting to know have a new nemesis, screens. Jesse the cowgirl loves that her owner, Bonnie, still plays with her. Meanwhile, abandoned toys like Woody live a harsh existence on the streets. They're literally on the outside looking in at kids who've replaced their old-fashioned toys with mesmerizing screens. Bonnie's parents have intentionally sought to keep her childhood screen-free, but increasingly, Bonnie feels isolated from her always-online friends. Seeing how disconnected Bonnie is from her peers, her parents give her a tablet to join the digital realm, and at first it works. But soon it's clear to her parents and the toys that online access is gobbling up most of Bonnie's waking attention.
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10: 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Other content concerns include toilet humor, Bugs Bunny-style gender mix-ups, toy romance, mild interjections, and some animated peril. This franchise feels edgier than it used to be. Some families may feel it's not worth the hassle. Still, for fans of the series, this film will likely feel poignant and resonant, especially in today's tech-saturated landscape. 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So we're giving Toy Story 5 a 3.5 out of 5 for family friendliness. 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
16: Welcome to this special Bless Israel program titled, Why Christians Should Support Israel. 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As the story goes, in the late 19th century, Queen Victoria of England asked her Prime Minister, Benjamin Disraeli, a profound question. Mr. Prime Minister, what evidence can you give me of the existence of God? Disraeli answered in just 4 words, the Jew, Your Majesty.
17: Think about that for a moment. No people in human history have survived what the Jewish people have survived. Kingdoms that once dominated the earth are gone. Empires have vanished into the pages of history. And today, the descendants of Abraham have returned to live in the land promised to them by Almighty God.
16: Yet Israel and her people continue to face growing hostility. 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This is not the time for silence. 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
17: And that's what we're going to talk about on our Bless Israel program today. And we begin with President and Global CEO of the International Fellowship of Christians and Jews, Yael Eckstein, as she answers questions from Christians. Let's listen.
18: First of all, thank you for all of your questions. We had an amazing response this month, and I read every single question. I wish I could answer them all. But for now, I'm going to answer Miss Williams' question.

0: Question wants to know how, besides prayer, could Christians in America and around the world help Israel and the Jewish people? And this is a question that I deal with every single day in my work with the fellowship. From the time I was young, my father, Rabbi Eckstein, raised me on this notion that Christians love Israel and the Jewish people. And finally, for the first time in history, we're not alone. And it's something that I believe, it's what I've seen, is that there are millions of Christians who don't want to change the Jewish people, who just want to love and respect and bless the Jewish people, and they want nothing in return. And so that's my mission here in Israel, to let the Jewish people know that we're not alone. Very often when we turn on the radio and the television and the internet, we feel like we're alone because the whole world is against us. And what I hear within the Christian community is a voice for freedom and justice and the values, a voice for Israel. And so what are some ways that you could let the Jewish people know that they're not alone? What are some ways that you could bless Israel as God tells us to do in Genesis 12:3? He promises that he will bless those that blesses his people, Israel. And so there are a few ways that I could suggest to you. One is to continue with your prayers. I believe that prayer is the greatest weapon. And when we have millions of Jews and Christians and all different people around the world praying for Israel and the peace and security of Israel, God hears those prayers. So continue praying, because I know the guardian of Israel neither slumbers nor sleeps, and he's waiting for us to call on him to do that. The second thing you could do is tangible aid. When I go out to elderly and bring them heating checks and fuel for the winter and heaters to keep them warm, when I go out to orphans, when I go out to soldiers and single mothers and bring them life-saving aid, I tell them it's on behalf of Christians around the world who love them. And only then do they really realize, wow, the Christian community is different. They don't want to change us. They don't want to do anything bad to us. They simply want to bless us, and they want nothing in return. And so many people here in Israel are awakening that Christians are our friends to this historic and prophetic idea that the Jewish people aren't alone, and that Christians are here in the vision of the Bible to bless the Jewish people, to clothe the naked, to shelter the poor, to feed the hungry. That's what the fellowship is doing on your behalf, on behalf of Christians and Jews. And so when we work together, we really let the Jewish people in Israel and the former Soviet Union and in Ethiopia, around the world, know that they're not alone. There are Christians and Jews who are here together to help them. And the third thing that I could suggest is that you lift up your voice for Israel. Be a voice of truth. Be a voice of justice. Let your friends know that you stand with Israel. Let the local newspapers know that you stand for Israel. Write to Congress. Write to the president. Do everything you can to make sure that Israel has a voice. A voice of reason, a voice of hope, and a voice of justice. And you could be that voice. So thank you for caring so much about Israel, about Israel's security, about the Jewish people. Thank you for enabling the Psalm 133 to come to life. Hine matov u'manayim shevet achim gam yachad. How good and pleasant it is when brethren dwell together in peace. And I bless you to have the strength and the vision and the knowledge to do everything you can to help bless the Jewish people, because right now there are very few people doing that. We're relying on you. So God bless you, and see you soon. From here in Israel, this is Yael.
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3: Hello, International Fellowship of Christians and Jews. This is Giselle. I'm calling from Houston, and I just wanted to share my small testimony. In 2014, I became a widow, and my heart became very hard, and my hand became very clenched with becoming in survival mode and not wanting to give to anyone. However, God blessed me with understanding that the journey for me to open and to soften my heart was to give where my heart is led. When I saw and understood what your mission is all about, my heart was full of desire to give. And so in giving, here's where I'm thankful. It made my heart change. It made me change as a person, and it made me become again the joyful person that I used to be. And so I'm actually thanking you for the opportunity to support your mission, because in supporting you and in giving to you and to helping to the Jews, I have changed my heart, and my whole life has been tremendously blessed, tremendously. And so with a loving heart, I say to you, thank you. Thank you for giving to me. And this flow will continue. As we give to others, we shall be blessed. We worship a God of abundance. And we are all, Christians and Jews alike, we are all His children. And we are to work together. We are to help each other.
4: Hi, my name is Tim, and I'm calling from Ridgeville, Indiana. I guess I've always felt pretty close to the Jewish people, and I can't help but wanting to bless the Jewish people. As a Christian, it's not only our responsibility to do so, but it's also something that pleases God. Not only do I give money-wise, I pray for them every day. I pray each day for the peace of Jerusalem. God has never rescinded His promise to the patriarch Abraham, "I will bless those who bless thee, and I'll curse those who curse thee." God's never changed His mind on that. But I don't give just to be blessed, although it is a blessing to do so. I do so because it is the right thing to do, and I know that it pleases God's heart. So shalom to all of you there at the fellowship, and keep the faith.
3: Shalom. This is Karen from Missouri City, Texas. I want to say thank you to all the caring souls of the International Fellowship of Christians and Jews. I wanted to tell you just how much this means to me, because it was very important to be a donor to the IFCJ. As a Black American Christian, I understand what injustice and bigotry looks like. There are groups of people globally that I'm very protective of, and the two most vulnerable groups are children and senior citizens. I want the survivors of the Holocaust in their sunset years to know that there are people around the world who care what happened to them during the Holocaust, and we care about them in their sunset years. I wanted to make sure that when they look towards the heaven each night, they'll see stars of hope glistening across the sky. Those stars are representative of the many who are bringing light to the dark world in which they've been thrust. By donating, I hope they'll know that regardless of color or faith, they are part of a global community where there is compassion. May they forever feel the love being sent their way, and know that if my donation can provide them with much needed sustenance, as well as bring a smile to their faces, then it will have been worth every penny giving. May God forever bless and keep them each and every day.
1: God gave a promise in Genesis chapter 12, verse 3. I will bless those who bless you. And for millions of Christians around the world, those words still matter. Israel is more than a nation on a map. It's living proof that God keeps his promises. Against impossible odds, the Jewish people survived thousands of years of persecution, hatred, the Holocaust, terrorism, and war. Yet today, Israel remains under God's protective watch and hand. That miracle should move every believer's heart. There are poor Jews throughout Israel, Ukraine, and around the world who need food, comfort, and hope right now. That's why we're asking for your help.
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1: 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The fellowship was founded in 1983 by Rabbi Yekiel Eckstein, fulfilling his vision of building bridges of understanding between Christians and Jews.
2: It was in his beloved Holy Land of Israel where Rabbi Yekiel Eckstein passed away on February 6th, 2019. In this rare audio recording, Rabbi Eckstein speaks before a large audience of pastors at Oral Roberts University about the moment God gave him the vision to start the International Fellowship of Christians and Jews. Let's listen.
5: I was asked to lead a tour group of Christians to Israel. And I ended up rooming with an 86-year-old Black Baptist minister from Virginia. Perfect couple. Here I was, 25-year-old white, newly ordained graduate from an Orthodox institution, rooming for 13 days with this 86-year-old Black Baptist minister from Virginia. And we went, and it turns out this man was actually very poor, and he had saved for roughly 12 years every month. He saved money, put it aside, so that one day before he died, he could go to the Holy Land. And he did it. We were together, and the first morning when we were there, I put on my talit and tefillin, my prayer shawl and my phylacteries, as the Bible tells us to do, and went outside on the veranda overlooking the beautiful city of Jerusalem, and tears came to my eyes. I was home. I was at my spiritual home. And I'm sure he saw, but he didn't say anything. And that night, I came in a little bit late, and I opened the door, and I didn't go in, and I saw him kneeling over the bed with his hands outstretched towards God, and he was crying. And he was crying and saying, Lord, Lord, thank you, I'm luckier than Moses. Moses only got to see the promised land. I got to walk in it. And that's the moment. We Jews don't say it quite like this, but that's the moment where I felt God calling me. where I felt that this 86-year-old black Baptist minister from Virginia and this white New York 25-year-old rabbi from Yeshiva had everything in common. And that's, I believe, when the ministry was born.
6: The fellowship is now the largest philanthropy in Israel. And every time that someone goes into a bomb shelter, every time that an elderly person sitting in Ukraine, Holocaust survivor, gets a food package and a blanket and medicine, and it says, given as a gift of love from Christians in America, the International Fellowship of Christians and Jews, I can tell you with certainty that the Jewish appreciation and understanding and friendship towards Christians has skyrocketed. Today, if you say, Israel is in trouble, who are our friends? Who's standing with us? It's Christians. And Jews know that. I believe that we're going to see Christians and Jews coming together, America and Israel coming together in a way that even until now is unprecedented. And who knows what God has in mind with all this? One thing I know is that God is smiling when he sees me here with a Christian organization, a Christian university, with the future leaders, with the pillars of the community. And he's saying, carry on. Carry on, build bridges of love between our communities.
1: 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Their story is a testimony to the faithfulness of God. 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
7: All of us are called to do something prophetically. What is God doing in the earth, and how can he do it through you? Well, you've discovered that. That is, you participate in the International Fellowship of Christians and Jews. This is one of the most extraordinary ministries you could ever choose to be part of. This is who we are. We're saving Jewish lives. We find precious Jewish people in the world. We feed them if they're hungry. We clothe them if they're naked. Now, I'm a Christian, and I'm a pastor, and I've been giving to this organization, and my wife and I, for over a decade. But I do so very clearly understanding that the prophetic assignment of this ministry is security, is to feed those who are hungry, it is to provide clothing. And can I say to you right now, you have never been as important as you are right now, and you found a way to minister to them.
1: Through centuries of hatred, violence, and anti-Semitism, the Jewish people have survived because God's covenant promises endure. The world may forget the Jewish people, but God never has. As Christians, we worship a Jewish Messiah, read a Jewish Bible, and we serve the God of Israel.
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8: 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So my bride Claire had me yesterday open up a gift from Parker Pug. Now, apparently, Parker Pug went shopping. In his mind, of course, Jack the Pug, he was a precursor of Parker Pug. We had Jack for nearly 17 years. If I talk too much of Jack, I'll begin weeping. I loved that pug. I loved him. I loved him, loved him. I love Parker, too, but I know, but I love you, Parker. I do. Apparently, Parker Pug went shopping. And Jack the Pug, back in the day, would go shopping. Whenever that happened, I knew a lot of money was spent. So when I saw that there was a little gift with Pug paper and Woof Woof on it, Claire, yeah, Parker Pug went shopping. Uh-oh. No, it was a six-pack of satay chips. Not a bad deal at all. So thank you, Parker.
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Stay the course. Now, hear me in this. Some of you have been dealing with grief and sorrow in this day more than you've ever counted. It's important to know that you're not alone in that. Your Lord is not distant. He's not disconnected with you. Our Lord is actually willing to bear our grief. That's what the scripture says. That was prophesied about Jesus. Sorry, He will bear our grief, not just deal with it, not just nail it, but what is it? He'll actually bear it, and He'll even carry. He'll carry our sorrows. My wife, man, brings home the groceries. I'm one of those guys just like, you know, remember back in the day we had the brown bags. Remember the brown bags? Those weren't that great. Now we got these little plastic bags, right? And I'm like, I could put one on every finger. You know, I got it all, right? And some of us are just like that spiritually. I can do this. I can make this happen. Hear me in this. Jesus wants to, so desires, it was spoken about him. Hey, what he dealt with in the Garden of Sin, he's saying, I can carry that, I can handle that, I'm bigger. Folks, it's a good place. It's not the most horrific place for us to be when we're just overwhelmed. When something's just too big. When we have to actually admit, I can't carry that. What do? That's when we look up. That's where Jesus is right there saying, Let me handle all those. I can carry it all. I'll just pick you up. You ever had that happen? Where he just picks you up and says, I got the whole thing. I got all of you. That's who he is. The key is, will we let him? Will we let him? In God's sovereignty, I know what the enemy throws at us for bad with all that's going on. I mean, the havoc that we've seen in the last year. Hear me in this. In God's sovereignty, He's using it all. He will redeem every bit of it. Let's believe that. Let's walk in that. The key is, will you let Him? Notice as you read on, what else do we see in Mark 14:35? He went a little further, fell to the ground, prayed that if it was possible, the hour might pass from him. And then what did he say? He said, Abba, Father, Daddy, all things are possible for you. I know that. We all know that. I'm coming to agreement. If you could take this cup away from me, nevertheless, not my will, not what I will, but what you will. Now, some may have trouble with Jesus praying this prayer, asking his Father if it was possible to take the cup away. I don't struggle with it at all. We all know that Jesus knows the master plan of the Father, that some will be given for the sin of the world. It's spoken all throughout the New Old Testament. We just even saw it in Genesis in the early garden. And Jesus has planned on it throughout his ministry. He gets it. He knows it. He's declared it. He's proclaiming. He has spoken of his death and resurrection more than once to his disciples. But it's here in the garden that, I would say, it's here in the garden that decision is, it's solidified. You know how those days are where we would just solidify something? It's done. Jesus is not wimping out. He's not saying, this is too big, too great, too, I don't want to do this. Could you choose another plan B? How about plan B? He's not. No, I think he's solidifying his commitment. You know, I talked about flying a couple weeks ago. When a team from Wildwood comes together, we make plans to go to another, to go on a trip together. We go on a mission trip together. All right. Let's say, we make our way to Tanzania, Africa. We love to go there. Right. And that's a long trip. That's like 20 something hours. All right. It's a long one. Well, there comes a day when we pull the trigger and we buy the tickets. Those who have signed up, now the money's being deposited and we're buying, we're purchasing the tickets. Well, folks, we have had people not get on the plane that have purchased tickets for that trip. It's happened. Someone gets sick, can't go. Someone in their family passes away. It's not going to happen. It happens. Folks, it's not until you get on that plane that you are committed to Tanzania, Africa. And that's what's taking place here. Jesus has always been committed to the master plan of the Father. Signed up. Said, yep. Tickets were bought. I would suggest to you that the tickets were bought back in the first garden. Right? But here in the second garden, what is he doing? He's committing himself. I'm getting on the plane. I'm strapping in. Let's go. Let's make this thing happen. His statement, not my will, but yours be done. That's a statement of solidarity. Some of you are asking, so why is Jesus asking of the Father? Is there another way? Was there? I mean, that may be a question in your mind. Obviously not, right?
I mean, the Father answered this prayer. Jesus asked three times, and three times the Father answered what? Negative. Not going to happen. No. Right? I would suggest to you, it's to make sure that you and I understand there is no other way. I'm glad that Jesus went down this road with this Father, that he went through the pressing exercise of prayer. I think what it does for you and I, it puts a stake in the ground for you and I when it comes to the gospel of Jesus Christ. There is no other way. There is no greater sacrifice. There's no way, other way to atone for man's sin. There's no other way to redeem mankind. There's no other way to secure salvation. There's no other way to deal with judgment and forgiveness. There's no other way. If there was another way, this is a great opportunity for the Father to say, you know, to jump in and say, all right. I plan B. I got a plan B. But he didn't. I mean, he could have. He could have said, yes, Jesus, I see what you're going through. I see the agony. I see the difficulty. I mean, knowing that you're going to, the sin of the world is going to be laid on you. I mean, I would understand, wouldn't you, as a father, understand, nah, son, I don't want you to go there. To come up with a plan B? This is too much. Let's try another route. But he didn't. And so there isn't. It solidifies it for us. It's the only way for man to be saved. There is no other way. You know, and I'm one of those guys. I love that about the Father. Some would say, that's just so narrow. Is it really? I'm like, yeah, I need the narrow. I'm so glad that he didn't say, there's 10 different ways. That would have totally messed me up. 10 routes? There's 10 routes? Well, I hope that I somehow get the right one in that 10. I love that he just narrowed it all down. He goes, nope, there's not 10, there's not 5, there's not 2, there's 1. And it's the finished work of Jesus Christ. There is no plan B. There's only plan A. It should, you know what it should do for us? It should clean up any uncertainty in our minds. But you know what it should also do? It should embolden us. Because we've been given the goods, folks. We've been given the wonderful, beautiful gospel of Jesus Christ. He's given it to us. Could have given it to angels today. I angels would do a lot better job than I would, right? But he gave it to us. We've been given the goods. So that neighbor, that friend, that co-worker, hey, they're looking to you. There is no other way. What did Jesus say to Thomas in John chapter 14, verse 6? Jesus said to him, I'm the way, I'm the truth, I'm the life. No one comes to the Father except through me. What did Peter say to the religious council in Acts chapter 4, verse 12? Nor is there salvation in any other. Salvation doesn't come any other way. For there is no other name under heaven given among men by which we must be saved. The only name that's recognized is the name of Jesus, the Lamb of God. The Apostle Paul would say it this way in 1 Corinthians chapter 3, verse 11. He says, for there is no other foundation anyone can lay which is laid, which is in Christ Jesus. He's saying, hey, the inspector has come. The Father inspector has said, hey, tagged it. This is it. This is the only foundation that works. This is the only one that can secure you. This is the only one that will get you to heaven. You can't pour your own. You can't find some other. Shaky. He would tell young Timothy, Paul would tell Timothy, he said this in 1 Timothy chapter 2, verse 5, for there is one God and one mediator between God and men. And who is that? That's the man Christ Jesus. What is that? Mediator? Mediator just means, hey, there's only one bridge. There's only one bridge you can cross. There's only one bridge that works. It's Jesus. It's the only one that the Father built that would maybe recognize it. It's the only way to get there. The last living apostle said it this way. Listen to what John said in 1 John chapter 5, verse 11. And this is the testimony that God has given us eternal life. It's a gift, right? God has given us eternal life, and this life is in his Son. Where's the life come from? From the Son. And then he actually even says this in verse 12, just to kind of clean up some things. He who has the Son has life.
I would suggest to you that that's where life begins. It's in Jesus. True life, real life, abundant life, eternal life. He who has the Son has life, but if you do not have the Son, then you do not have life. Don't overcomplicate that, folks. That one's a very simple one. It cleans it all up for us. That's the gospel that you and I have been given. That's the goods that we've been granted. God's imparted that to us. If there was any other way for man to be saved outside the work of Jesus Christ, then the Father would have said it, right? He just said, oh, Jesus, I got a plan B. But he didn't. Why? To solidify. To put a stake in the ground for you and I to say, there isn't. And that's the good news. Jesus is the only way. That's why we preach this amazing gospel, folks. That's why we should never water it down, shy away from it, but preach it and proclaim it with great boldness and great effectiveness and with great love and passion the day that we live in. Because it's the only way for man to be saved. And let me point out, did you notice what Jesus prayed here? He prays, not my will, but yours be done, right? I believe that's one of the greatest prayers that we can pray. Are you with me? I've heard some critics, some who would criticize, even some in the church who would criticize a prayer like this. They would say, well, you know, when you pray God's will, your will be done, that is kind of wimpy. It's a wimpy prayer. That when we pray, we should be telling our Father what to do. Telling him what to do instead of asking him and then submitting to him like Jesus did. And there's a whole lot of sermon in that. I don't have time for that. But let me just say this. Hey, your problem's not with me. Your problem's not with your problem is with Jesus. Jesus at the most crucial time in his life, as he's facing a mountain of agony, all right? Distress and sorrow were in his life, right? I mean, he feels like he's going to die right there at the garden. I mean, this is a deep, difficult place, all right? What does he pray? He exercises, I would suggest to you, he exercises great faith and says, oh, if this cup can pass from me, not my will, but yours be done. Sometimes it takes more faith to submit to the will of God in our prayers. Even when you don't know the outcome. You know what I'm talking about? Where you can just go, I'm releasing this, Lord. I don't know. I don't know where this is going to go. But I'm strapping in. And let's ride. I can trust you. Not my will, but yours be done. Folks, I would suggest to you that is an amazing prayer. That's the Jesus-type prayer. That is a prayer of great faith. What does it mean? It's just, you're in charge. I'm not. And I submit to you. And isn't it true? Haven't you found out when you submitted to the Lord's will? It was always so much better. So much better than what you could think, imagine, dream, or hope. Always so much better. Now, I do want to point out something with the disciples before we finish up. Notice verse 37. Let's go on. We'll finish up. Notice it said, then he came and he found them sleeping and said to Peter, Simon, are you sleeping? Could you not watch for 1 hour? Watch and pray lest you enter temptation. You might underline that. The spirit indeed is willing, but the flesh is weak. And again, he went away and he prayed and he spoke the same words. And when he returned, he found them asleep again, for their eyes were heavy and they did not know what to say to him. What do we say? We did it again. Eyes were shut. And then he came a third time and he said to them, are you still sleeping and resting? Earlier in this chapter, we saw Judas would give in to the temptation of greed that mastered him. And what did he do? He betrayed Jesus. Then Peter was told by Jesus at communion, at the supper, right, that he would deny him. That actually before the day ended, he would deny him on that day. And here we find that Peter, James, and John, the leaders among the leaders are, well, they're blowing it in one of the most difficult times in the life and ministry of Jesus. When he's dealing with great sorrow, great distress, this is an opportunity for them to jump in, to get in, to participate. But what are they doing? No, they're asleep.
Yeah, I think that we're seeing where their life spiritually is at. And you have to admit, I mean, that's an absolute bummer, right? You can feel what Jesus is going through. And then to top it off, like, really, the leaders, your three guys, they're not with you? Maybe you experienced something like this. Maybe you experienced that time where those closest to you, when you let them in on something, it can be difficult enough to just be transparent, right? And to be open and be vulnerable and like, I need to tell somebody this, and I know when I do, there's some release, and maybe when I share it with them, they'll be prayer warriors. They'll intercede for me, and you do that, and they don't. You've had that happen, I'm sure, all of us. For some of you, I'm pulling out a bitter file, right? It's like, you went there. Jesus knows that one. He's got it. There it is again. And you know what I love about Jesus? He didn't bail out on him. He'd check out on him. He didn't say, I mean, he comes back three times, you know, like, really, really, really? And then what did he say? All right, get up. Come on, we're going to go. He doesn't flake out on him. He's not bitter. He's not angry. He's going to nail it. He's going to nail it on the cross. And he realizes it. I think we've all gone to people, and instead of getting the prayer warrior that we wanted, we got apathy or lethargy or even this, you know, they just kind of shared their story. And you're like, I just shared my story. That was so hard. And you're just going to share your story. Now we're just sharing story that I just needed someone to pray. And notice he's not asking them to comfort him in this difficult hour. But what does he say? Watch and pray. In verse 38, he's asking them just to intercede. Suit up with me in this battle. Engage. And notice verse 37, he'll add to watch and pray. What does he say? I think he's looking at Peter and he's saying, watch and pray lest you enter temptation. Temptation's knocking. It's knocking at your door. Remember, I already told you that, Peter. The temptation that Simon Peter was warned about early in the chapter. Peter had been told by Jesus before the night ended he would deny them, that he would even know him. And he, not just once, but three times. This was an opportunity for Peter to humble himself, to start, man, getting in and to engage and to spiritually get fit, to start powering up, so when that moment came, he had the spiritual strength not to fall into temptation and deny Christ. The only way Peter was going to have victory over his flesh and fear was to power up in prayer. And Jesus is here. What is he doing? Jesus is leading by example, right? He always does. Both Jesus and Peter are going to face a real enemy and a real agenda with very real enticements. And Jesus is praying, he's powering up, and what is he going to do? What do we know that Jesus did? He will succeed. And Peter, what is he doing? He is sleeping, and he will totally fail. Right? David Guzik said this, Jesus found victory at the cross by succeeding in the struggle at Gethsemane. Let me say that again. Jesus found victory at the cross. All right, the cross, he found victory there. How? By succeeding in the struggle in Gethsemane. He was faithful there. He was successful there. Peter, just like us, he failed to watch and pray. The spiritual battle is often won or lost before the crisis comes. Isn't that true? What we do in the garden, it's going to make all the difference where we stand when we get onto the other side. What position we're going to be in, because temptation's going to come. It's really a great reminder of how important prayer is in the battle that we're in. Prayer is what secures victory. Folks, don't overcomplicate this. We do it. We just do. Prayer is what secures it. Jesus proves it. Peter even proves. And he shows us what not to do. But Jesus shows us what to do. I would even suggest to you that the amount of prayer, the time of prayer, the commitment to prayer, whatever that is in your life, that's how you're going to see. The lack thereof, you're going to see where you stand on the other side.
Because hear me in this. Every one of us has a garden. If you're not in the garden, sorry, there's a garden coming. If you're not in it, there's one coming. What does the word Gethsemane mean as we finish? What does the word Gethsemane mean? It means olive press, right? It's a place where there's pressure. And God will even allow and even orchestrate a garden for us. It's so that the pressure, what does it do? It reveals. The pressure really reveals where we're at. That's what it is. The garden is really just a revealer. I've said it to you before. Storms are just a revealer of where we're at. It's not that the Father was clueless about this whole thing. No, it's not. It's not that Jesus was clueless about Peter. No, he absolutely knew. It's a revealer. But it can also be, it can be the most beautiful opportunity for us to receive the gift. The gift of what? The gift of intimacy. The gift of dependency. The gift of solidarity. Just like Jesus. Don't, hear me this and we'll finish. Don't miss the gift in the garden. Don't miss it. Let's stand together.

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1: 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Thank you so much for tuning into Wildwood Radio today. It's our hope that you were blessed as you study the Word with us. I want to take a moment to personally invite you to make your way to our services on the weekend. 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We'd love to have you join us as we walk through the New Testament together. May the Lord richly bless you. 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

0: 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Big Red Dave, David James, 80 degrees, 85, 88, beautiful, beautiful all across Southern California. Fathers, I want to just encourage you to continue to do what you do in far as being in the mix with your children and being that strong warrior for your family, yet at the same time being a nurturer and protector. And if you had a father that was not kind, I just want you to know my heart goes out to you, and know that I understand that, because my bile was a very evil man. Now, my stepdad changed that in my life. But I just want you to know, you know, if there's issues. And dads, you know, fathers, if there's unresolved tension, why not do everything, praying for the Holy Spirit to give you the strength to undo that, and just say, you know what, I'm going to pony up, in all humility, apologize, and take ownership. Maybe God will begin the healing process in that, yeah?
1: Honoring a dad's influence.
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4: I'm Donna Rush with SoCal's Morning Rush. Our Thankful Thursday church and pastor, they know what it means to live by faith. Senior pastor Robert Shank of Light of the Valley Calvary Chapel in Van Nuys shares how during the height of COVID in 2020, the place where the church was meeting more than doubled their rent. So
5: we felt the Lord was calling us to venture out. So we just ventured out in faith. We met at a park and wondering, where's the Lord going to take us? And then the last thing that we did as a church was we dropped off the U-Haul truck here. And then I saw a sign that said, for lease, after we put all our stuff in storage, and we're literally walking by faith.
4: Oh, now they're celebrating 2 years in that location on Victory Boulevard in Van Nuys. Well, it was our joy to serve up that free lunch generously provided by Arctic Hotspot Cafe and Catering to Pastor Robert Shank and the staff of Light of the Valley Calvary Church as our honorees for Thankful Thursday. Hey, nominate your pastor and church staff for our Thankful Thursday. You can do that at kkla.com/thankful. We choose one each week to honor.
6: What can 53 cents really do these days? Not much, right? It won't buy a cup of coffee. It won't cover a parking meter. For many of us, it sits around doing nothing. But for a child suffering from intestinal parasites, 53 cents is everything. One dose of medication, that's all it takes to kill the worms that are stealing a child's nutrition, draining their energy, and holding them back in school. 53 cents is all it takes to restore life to these children. Holt International delivers deworming treatment to children in some of the poorest communities on Earth, alongside nutrition support, health screenings, and education. $53 cures 100 children, 100 kids, who can finally grow, learn, and live the way they were

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6: 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And may God bless America.
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13: You know, a heart of gratitude that we can do life together and study God's Word freely and to impact. And that's exactly what we're going to do right now. Hold International presents Hold International, and it is pre-recorded.
14: Oh, gosh. There was a really tough day. This little girl showed up. She must have been like 8 or 9 at our health center. And she had her little siblings strapped to her back. And they weren't alive anymore. And she had walked so far trying to make it in time with her sister on her back. And her parents weren't alive anymore. She was living with her grandma. And she had traveled so hard with her sister because her sister had had such bad diarrhea for the night before. And so as soon as it had gotten light, she had taken off to the health center, walking a really long distance. And when she got there, it was too late. But she had tried really hard to get there.
15: Friends, that is Dr. Emily with Hold International. This is Hold International's Big Way Dave, David James, along with Todd. With Hold International, that's Dr. Emily, the nutrition expert in the field, discussing the importance of 53 cents, the dose of medicine, getting rid of parasites in children's bodies because they've had a lack of fresh, clean water and hygiene. And our 53 cent dose gets those children back to health. And Todd, welcome in, everyone, by the way. And Todd, welcome in. You know, we hear Dr. Emily right there, crushing story of a young girl, a teenager that brought her siblings strapped to her back because they were so weak due to parasites. Mm-hmm. And it was too late. By the time they arrived, her siblings that she was carrying on her back had died. And this is the urgency of getting this medicine through Hold International. $106 one-time gift will cure 200 children. Isn't that right?
16: Yeah. Yeah, you know, one of the things I love about KKLA is that throughout the year, you bring listeners the opportunity to make a meaningful difference in the lives of children and families all around the world and do it in the name of Jesus. And amidst all of those offerings and those opportunities, it can be food, it can be rescue from trafficking, you know, putting kids in a garbage dump.

0: into a school, you know, and they're all beautiful. They're all, you know, worthwhile causes and things that opportunities we need to know about as followers of Jesus so that we can step into that and show the love of Christ. But amongst all of them, I'm not going to say this is better, but certainly when you consider impact for the money that you're about to give, it is hard to imagine having more impact than rescuing and saving a child's life for 53 cents. And that's what you have the opportunity to do through Holt International. It's a simple tablet. It's almost too good to be true when we talk about how, you know, serious this problem is and how simple the solution is. A 53-cent little dose of medicine that can rid these kids in a matter of hours, by the way, of these parasites that are literally taking all the nutrients away from them and slowly killing them. And rest assured, if this does not get treated, if these worms and parasites are not driven out of their bodies and killed off, it can be fatal to these kids, as you heard Dr. Emily share in that gut-wrenching story that she just told. So we're inviting you in, and here's the phone number. You're going to need this. Write it down. It's 888-288-5846. I'll give you a second to get a pencil so you can jot that down, or grab the lipstick and write it on your arm or something. KKLA.com, by the way, red banner all right across the top of the page. You can click through that if that's easier. But 888-288-5846. And, Dave, we're inviting as many KKLA listeners as have the heart to save these kids to join us as possible. $106. $106. Now that gas is dropping, a lot of people are going, ah, okay, $106. I think I can do that. I was dropping that on another tank of gas a couple weeks ago, and now that's come down. But that will rescue and secure the health and future of 200 kids. 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
1: You know, Dr. Emily talked about, you were just saying how simple of a solution this is. It's just hard to be true that 53 cents for a child and $106 for 200 children. And I asked Dr. Emily that very question. I asked, you know, this is a simple, simple ask of being able to invite medicine to be given. And this was her response. Just sounds too good to be true.
2: Yeah. So I worked at a rural health center for a while, and the babies did die. We had little babies die all the time. And, you know, poor nutrition, malnutrition was a big contributing factor, but the biggest killer was the diarrhea and dehydration. And this was from unsafe water, poor hygiene, poor sanitation, unsafe food that resulted in them getting parasites and worms and leading them down this path of chronic malnutrition that eventually led them to death.
1: Mm. And the medication stops that, Todd. And I want to give the number again, because this is, I mean, this is so doable for all of us. You get children, your grandchildren involved. And I echo what you said, Todd, and that is affirming our KKLA family, our collective here, going, you know what? We can solve this problem. And you do so many times. This one, 53 cents a dose. That means $106, 200 children. What Dr. Emily was just talking about, their babies will not die due to parasites, because we will get these rid in the body. And Dr. Emily will talk a little bit in just a moment about how quickly that acts. But, you know, Todd, these children, these babies, 888-288-5846, 888-288-5846, the Holt International banner at KKLA.com. These children, they have dozens and dozens and dozens and dozens of parasites. I've had friends who have had one parasite here in the States, and it knocks them down for the count. These children have dozens, if not 100-plus parasites in their body. They are being robbed of everything good in their life, and we stop at 53 cents at a time.
0: Yeah, and they have, you know, this is such a problem in these impoverished countries because of what you referenced earlier. Things that we just have and we take for granted here in America, like clean water, shoes. Actually, shoes are a big cause of not having shoes, actually walking barefoot in contaminated soil. That is a way that parasites get into the body. That sounds kind of crazy, right? But actually, yeah, there are parasites that burrow in through a person's feet and then get it in the body and begin to do their damage. damage. And so, you know, in countries all throughout Africa, you got kids that don't wear shoes and they're wandering around. You've got really poor hygiene. A lot of these small little villages, they don't have bathrooms like we do. You know, they live in one room huts often, with no modern sanitation. Again, so these kids, you know, they're just, pardon me, but they're doing their business just out wherever they are. And, you know, it's just a, it's not good. Remember, I remember when I was a kid, and you know, you can probably relate. You come in from dinner after a hard day of playing during summer vacation. And, you know, you sat down at the table and mom, what did she say? She looked at you. Did you wash your hands?
1: Yes.
0: And you roll your eyes and you get, and you go to the bathroom and you wash your hands. Well, that was not just good manners. That's good hygiene, right? And that's the thing too. These kids, they're out and their hands are dirty. They're playing or, you know, working. Or whatever they do, a lot of kids have to work to help the family survive, and they don't have water. Is a premium. You have to oftentimes walk miles to get water. Soap, yeah, there's no affording soap, and so all of these things roll together for an environment where kids can very easily, you know, get these parasites. And once they're in their little bodies, man, it's game on. They begin to do their damage, and then they multiply. They lay eggs, and there's more and more worms. But the amazing thing is, and where you can step into this is. The solution is so simple.
1: Yeah.
0: It's a little tablet. And actually, at Holt, we do a two-dose regimen. So it's two tablets. They're about 26 cents a piece, about 53 cents for the dose. So we give them one, and then a couple weeks later, we give them another one just to make doubly sure that those little rascals are gone, killed off. And literally, in a matter of hours, these parasites are killed off, and the kids get to feeling better very, very quickly. But this is so debilitating, friends. I mean, it's physical pain. It's diarrhea, like Dr. Emily was talking about, which can be fatal in very short order because it creates dehydration. And again, water's a problem. Kids can't go to school. You know, they're not learning. I've visited these families and seen, you know, you come up to a house and a child's laying in the bed and you ask the mom what's going on and she'll touch her stomach, you know, and basically indicating, you know, child is sick. And oftentimes these parents don't really even know what's going on. They just know that their child is slowly slipping away. And so we come in. We do the exam of the children. We give them the dose of the medication, and then they're getting cured. We treat about 300,000 kids for these parasites. That's how widespread this is. So I just think it's so fitting that we as followers of Jesus should fund this healing,
1: yes.
0: This cure,
1: yes.
0: This treatment. And that's what you have the opportunity to do right now.
1: 888-288-5846. Hey, Kelly family, 53 cents for a dose. $106 will cure 200 children. $1,060, just a smidge over $1,000. $1,060, 2,000 children. And our hope is that we can see as a KKLA collective 45,000 children set free from these maladies. We're about ready to get into the 250th anniversary and birthday of our country and the freedom of our republic. Friends, we are setting these children free 53 cents at a time. And 888-288-5846, we have about 14 minutes in the program, and we do want to see 4,000 children between now and the bottom of the hour, bottom of the program here, the end of the program, 14 minutes, 4,000 children. That would be about a $2,200 gift for all 4,000, if we may invite someone to opt in there. And if they're not you, okay, $106, 200 children, 53 cents a dose, 888-288-5846, 888-288-5846. Like Todd mentioned, get a pencil, get your lipstick, write it on your arm, because, I mean, this is an opportunity with a phone call that all of us be involved in the healing mentally, emotionally, physically, of course, spiritually. 888-288-5846. Holt International banner, KKLA.com. Big Wave Dave, David James, and Todd with Holt International. So, Todd, a couple of different things. Emily describes what the children's condition is before they're given the medicine. And then I'm going to ask a follow-up to her on when that medicine's given, what happens to the children literally overnight. This is Dr. Emily and the condition. These children, describe where they are right now with the parasites, Dr. Emily.
3: Before these children are treated, I'm thinking about some of our rural health days in Uganda. Holt is the only organization that is working with the government to reach the most vulnerable, hard-to-reach, most rural populations in Uganda. We find that there will be families who have walked 20 miles just to get there in blazing hot heat, but they're so desperate. They're like, our kids are so lethargic. They're not responsive. They don't want to play. They can't eat. the parasites, it also causes poor appetite. And so, again, the malnutrition just becomes exacerbated. They travel these massive distances to come to this health center and wait in these long lines just for the chance to get access to this medication to treat their sick children. Of course, while they're at the child health days, we do, you know, other malnutrition treatment and care and services. But the treatment for parasites, you know, parents see such an immediate impact on their children's health that it's been very motivating for many of them to travel great distances to come there. You start to see the distended bellies, the sick kids, the skin infections, and a lot of children just laying around.
1: That's what happens before the medicine, but you touched on a little bit, Dr. Emily, and how quickly this medicine, once it's given and our investment, changes those children's lives, literally overnight. Would you address that?
3: We are able to support children, say, in Uganda through our rural health days. You know, sometimes we'll reach 100,000 children over the span of a few days with this essential life-saving deworming treatment. And children will start to feel better immediately. Mm-hmm. And then it's not just these children. Your gift has such a lasting impact because once these children are treated for parasites and worms, you know, it impacts the whole community. There's fewer children being infected by it. The spread is not happening. And so your impact and contribution may affect that one child, but it also is benefiting the entire community with really lasting and visible impact.
1: Yeah. They're not sick anymore, Todd. They're not going to fall behind academically anymore. They're not going to be stunted growth. There's so many benefits to this 53-cent dose and $106 curing 200 children, man.
0: Yeah, and you can give that at kkla.com. There's a red banner right at the top of the page. It says something about curing children. I can't remember what the whole phrase is, cure children from parasites. But it's red. It's at the top of the page. All you need to know. Click through there. You'll see the various levels that you can give at. But this is such a profound – yeah, we're talking about the health, the physical aspects of this, but the spiritual aspects. Well, look, first of all, man, think about how many times in the Bible Jesus was hanging with the kids. He even said, let the little children come to me. Don't stop them from coming to me, right? Because the adults were like, get away from Jesus, leave him alone. He's like, no, let him come. I love these children. And man, is there anything worse? Is there anything sadder than a sick child? You know, when my grandkids are sick, I remember when my children were young and they would get sick. It's the worst feeling in the world. But, you know, here, most of the time, you know, we can get them medicine. You go to the doctor and they're going to get better. But in countries throughout Africa where they don't have access to health care, when they don't have access to medicine and their children get these parasites, the parents, they just feel so completely helpless to do anything about it. And that's where we, or you, through Holt, who's working on the ground in these countries all the time, you can step in and not only heal these children from their suffering, because, by the way, this is really painful. These worms, man, they make these kids bloat up, and then the lethargy, they get to the point they can't go to school. Their body literally stops growing. Their brain does not work the way it's supposed to. Ultimately, it's going to take their lives if we don't intervene. And so to be that intervention in the name of Jesus is such a powerful testimony of the love of Christ. And as we're interacting with them, you know, giving them the medicine, doing the nutrition assessment and all of the medical care, we're sharing about the love of Jesus with them. And sometimes we're even talking about it. But the mere act of treating the sick is a spiritual act. You power that with your generosity right now. And so think about it. Man, Dave, we can have such a huge impact in short order. Just five people right now giving a gift of $106. That's 1,000 kids.
1: Yes.
0: That's 1,000 children impacted, healed, cured, hearing about the love of Jesus, getting to go to school again, getting to run and play and be kids again. Please do not slough this one off. Don't pass this one by. It's $106 for 200 kids. If you can't do that, give $53 to cure 100 kids. If you can't do that, give $1,060 and cure 2,000 children.
1: Woo.
0: Yeah, there's a place for you no matter what your budget looks like. 888-288-5846. 888-288-5846. We just have about 7 minutes left. Man, it'd be awesome if we could see several thousand children healed in these final few minutes.
1: Yeah, my hope is 4,000 children before the program's over. Like Todd mentioned, 8 minutes left in the program. 4,000 children would be about a $2,200 gift. Emily, share the story of the twins you were just sharing about who recovered. They received the medicine, and there was radical transformation in their life. Would you share the story of those twins?
3: there were these twin girls that we worked with in Uganda, and the mom came, and she was very sick and very ill, and the twins had come out very low birth weight, not doing well, and the mom had tried her best with the twin girls while she was also malnourished, and they were really struggling. You know, these kids, these two little babies were just lying there. Their eyes were dim. They weren't really responding to their mom, towards others. And you could just kind of see their little bodies struggling so hard. And, you know, we were ensuring that they were receiving the adequate nutrition that they needed, but it wasn't enough until we treated the parasites and the intestinal worms that they were experiencing. We didn't see those twins' health bounce back. And of course, throughout this, they were experiencing bouts of diarrhea, which for a mom with twins, you know, the mom just felt like at such a loss that she thought she was doing everything she possibly could, but they just weren't getting bigger and they weren't getting better and they weren't growing. And those two little girls really stuck with me because of how transformative the treatment was for them and how much better they got almost immediately after they received treatment. They started putting on weight. They started playing. They started engaging with their surroundings, smiling at their caregivers. and their eyes got a lot brighter.
0: Beautiful.
1: I mean, that's our investment, Todd. That's a transformation that happens in Jesus' name with the $106 gift for 200 or $1,060 for the 2,000 children, $2,200 for all 4,000. And it's a quick 888-288-5846, 888-288-5846, or that red ribbon at the top of the page, kkla.com. But man, going, she describes so beautifully the hopelessness at the beginning. They're born, they have parasites, they receive the medicine, and it's literally transformation overnight.
0: Mm-hmm. Yeah, it really is. And again, this is such a beautiful expression of God's love to families. Many of them, look, when you're talking about reaching, you know, hundreds of thousands of families, treating that many kids, in a short period of time. I mean, we do about 300,000 kids a year get this treatment, in Africa. A lot of these families are not Christian families. Some, you know, have heard about Jesus, but many are Muslim and other religions. They've never heard of Jesus. And what a powerful opportunity to share the gospel with them. When they bring their children from very long distances, by the way, these families oftentimes will walk miles. We've had families walk as many as 20 miles to come and get their children cured. It's that precious to them. And so what a great opportunity while they're there just to say, you know what? You know why we're doing this? Because there's a God that loves you so much. He sees the suffering of your children. He knows how your heart hurts over your little ones that you see slipping away and you can't do anything about it. He loves you so much that he sent us to provide this medicine that can make your kids better. That is so incredibly impactful. So yeah, it's medical treatment, but it's so much more than that. It really is a direct expression of serving Christ himself. Think about that verse. Whoever welcomes one such child in my name welcomes me. That's what Jesus said in Matthew 18. So please step into this. Please step into this. $106, 200 children getting that healing dose of medicine, feeling the love of Jesus. You can do that right now at kkla.com.
1: 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And Dr. Emily, what would the moms and dads in Africa where Holt is serving, what would those moms and dads and children even say to those of us investing in their health, 53 cents a dose?
3: Gosh, I know what they'd say. They would say, thank you for loving my child the way I love them. Thank you for caring. Thank you for using your blessings to create blessings in my family and in my child's life. Treating a child for parasites will give them a much brighter future and their entire family hope.
1: 888-288-5846, 888-288-5846, red ribbon, top of the page, Holt International, kkla.com. Todd, I mean, 53 cents, this is so doable for every single one of us, you know, 100 children, $53, $106, $200, gosh, 4,000 children cured, $2,200 gift, why not?
0: Yeah. Yeah, and the thing, that's what I think, I mean, I love everything about this, but I do love the fact that literally no matter what your economic situation is right now, this is something that everyone who has the heart can step into. I mean, if you can give $5.30, you're going to cure, you're going to heal 10 children. Yeah. That is so profound. And so please just step forward. You don't need to think about this. Honestly, you know, sometimes people say, well, I'm going to have to pray about that. I don't think you need to pray about this one.
1: No.
0: You know, it's huge impact for very little money. And it is just square center dead in the middle of the Bible, man. Jesus said, Matthew 10:8, heal the sick, raise the dead, cleanse those who have leprosy. That's the command. That's what we're supposed to do as his children. We are supposed to heal the sick. And you say, well, I'm not a doctor. You don't have to be. All you got to do is have somebody have some money that can send this tablet to kill these parasites, get these kids healthy, playing, happy, back to school, growing again, learning again, securing their best future in the name of Jesus. 53 cents per dose. That's all it takes.
1: 888-288-5846. 888-288-5846. 888-288-5846. That Red Ribbon, Hold International Banner, and Ridding the Children of Parasites at KKLA.com. And Dr. Emily, real quick, in the time that remains, what happens if we don't gift this medicine to the children?
3: So parasites will cause a child to continue to be malnourished. And if the malnutrition continues over time, the impacts of that malnutrition can be lasting and permanent for many of the children. They will never reach their fullest potential that they had at birth because of this lasting impact from the parasites and the malnutrition. And for some children, the parasites can cause death. And I have worked with many children over the years. Diarrhea continues to be one of the biggest killers of children globally, and it's something that we don't even think about or worry about typically in the U.S. with our children, but, you know, I've watched children die of diarrhea and intestinal parasites that are causing the diarrhea, and all of it is treatable and preventable, and yet they don't have those resources, and that's really where Holt has been working to step in and ensure that these children have the opportunity to live and grow and have bright dreams and big futures. And we can do that through this very simple, low-cost, highly impactful treatment of deworming medication.
1: 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That's your gift in the moments remain. $106, 200 children, 1,060, 2,000 children, all 4,000 we're looking to see here in the program. 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What a Father's Day gift that would be, guys, to be able to take children that are not our own all the way over in whether it's Asia or in Africa where Hold International serves, and that simple kindness of the medication, 53 cents. 53 cents solving the problem in a child's life. And there are thousands of pops listening right now, and maybe in honor of your dad, why don't you go to that KKLA Hold International banner and just say, you know what, for dad, I'm going to just say, you know what, dad, in your name, 100 children set free. 20 children set free. 50 children set free. 53 cents at a time. What a Father's Day gift. KKLA.com, the Hold International banner. So good. 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
6: Hannah Harper, she's the winner of season 24. 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
9: Today on Homestead Radio, Psalm 119 verse 105 says, "Your word is a lamp for my feet, a light on my path." This is Homestead Radio, featuring the verse-by-verse teachings of Pastor Tyler Short, Calvary Homestead in La Mirada and Buena Park. Tyler goes verse-by-verse through the Bible in a way that helps us understand how to simply apply God's instructions to our everyday lives, helping us grow and live by the leading of the Holy Spirit in our everyday lives. We invite you to open your Bible with us and allow the Lord to give you an understanding mind and a heart to do God's will. Here's Pastor Tyler.
10: In your Bibles to the Gospel of Mark, Mark chapter 1. Prophecy spoken hundreds of years prior to this event that there would be someone, the someone being John the Baptist, this messenger that's going to prepare the way for the Messiah, Jesus. Mark is quoting this prophecy because he's wanting us all to know, as we ought, that this story did not begin when Jesus stepped down and began his ministry. This story was spoken of and in fact preordained and predestined. God had planned and predestined and preordained, and he proves that he did all that by putting in the heart of prophets hundreds of years ago to write down these things so that when it did happen, people wouldn't be like, oh, new revelation. No, it'd be fulfillment of all revelation. Jesus is the fulfillment of prophecy. There's no other religion. There's no other company. There's no other thing that you can put your trust in this life that can tell the future like the Word of God has told the future. It's already been proven, and even historians outside of biblical text have consolidated and brought their resources together, and it also lines up with biblical text. You can do your own research. This is a history book. Now, for us, it's way more. It's the Word of God. It's Spirit-inspired, but this is history that cannot be denied. It's already been proven. It's already been spoken of hundreds of years. This guy, generations pass. Malachi, right? He's one of the guys quoted here. For about 400 years, 300-400 years pass from when Malachi records this. In fact, it's silent. Prophets are silent at the end of the Old Testament all the way up until when Jesus comes or John the Baptist here. It's like a lull. God's not speaking. At least Scripture doesn't give us if he was who he was speaking to. So we have this lull and then boom. Now, John the Baptist, Jesus is here, and it's all fulfillment. To the T, it's a fulfillment of what was already spoken of. So it's not like, well, didn't the prophet say that it was going to be three people that came, and they were going to make an announcement in a Jerusalem synagogue, and then when they made that announcement, there was going to be a guy who was going to come out, and he's going to be like, I'm the Messiah y'all been waiting for. Like, did it? No, the prophets didn't say that. The prophets did say what we're reading here, and that's exactly how it transpired. Who could have done that? Only God. That's the message. Only God could have preordained and prophesied and brought this to be together in the way it is. I'm sending my messenger. He's going to prepare the way. He's going to cry in the wilderness. Let's see. Let's see who this messenger is and how he fulfilled exactly what was prophesied of him. Verse 4, John. John the Baptist, you know him as John, came baptizing in the wilderness and preaching a baptism of repentance for the remission of sins. Then all the land of Judea and those from Jerusalem went out to him and were all baptized by him in the Jordan River, confessing their sins. Now John, he was clothed with camel's hair, with a leather belt around his waist, and he ate locusts and wild honey. I don't know. I don't think locust is trendy to eat these days, but man, John set the trend on honey, wild honey, right? That's a pretty healthy thing for him to be eating out there. Verse 7, and he preached, saying, there comes one after me who is mightier than I, whose sandal strap I'm not worthy to stoop down and loose. I indeed baptized you with water, but he, the one that I'm preparing the way for, we know to be Jesus, right? But he will baptize you with the Holy Spirit. So let's talk about this. So John was prophesied about in terms of even some literal things there. He's going to prepare a way for you. He's going to be a voice of one crying out in the wilderness. Well, who is starting ministries out in the wilderness? Like, that's not the popular thing to do then, and it's not the popular thing to do even today. So everything is really, the deck of cards is stacked against this from being a successful ministry. And just so you know, I think that's part of the fun that God has. He wants the world to see that this could not have happened unless there was a divine hand at work. And that's the testimony that you want to start to build as a disciple. I want to live a life as a disciple that unless there was a divine God at work in my life and through my life, this never would have been possible. This life never would have been had. I could not have attained or had any of this for myself except God. That's the things that the Lord is looking to do in our lives. And it started right here in terms of the looking at it from the gospel according to Mark's account. We see that God had preordained, predestined this to happen, and he set up the story to be so bizarre that it would have had to have been God for it to be fulfilled. John, this is a real guy, real dude. Sounds like someone that you and me would probably look at on the street and think is a wild, crazy caveman or a wild, crazy homeless person that just, you know, that's what he looked like. That's just the look, the appearance he had. He was camel's skin and a leather belt, and he was wild. He was eating locusts and wild honey. I mean, this is just kind of weird. Not to mention, he's out in the wilderness. What wilderness? He's out by the Jordan River. Just so you guys know, the Jordan River in the wilderness, it's not like, you know, Cancun, white sand beaches. It's yuck, dirty water. In fact, I've been there. I've been baptized and I've baptized people from our church in the Jordan River. And apart from it being connected because of the church, because of the word of God, right? You're like, oh, this is where it all went down. Apart from that, you'd be like, I am not getting in that water. Like, I'm sorry, like, is there leeches in there? I'm not getting in that water. So now, of course, it's been built up and tourists and so there's place to go. There's bathrooms and there's showers and there's lockers so you can go get baptized at the Jordan River. Not when John the Baptist was doing it. He was the OG when no one was out there. And he was out there, and it was a journey for people to leave town, to go out into the middle of the desert, where there was this dirty river, Jordan River, and not only that, but to hear a message that was not the popular message to hear. A message of repent. Your hearts are in the wrong place. You are wicked sinners. You need to repent and get ready for the coming Messiah. Like, it's not the like message that a lot of people even today want to hear. Tell me that I'm doing good. Tell me that I'm okay. Tell me that I'm loved and I am cherished and I can live and dream and be everything that I want to be. And God not only condones it, but he accepts it and wants it. Like, that's a message that the Bible does not support. That's a message that is not gospel. It feels good. It can fill a room. It can make you feel okay and fuzzy and tingly for the rest of the afternoon, but it doesn't produce any change. It doesn't produce any salvation, and it cannot produce what is ultimately the longing of all human beings, which is something that will fill the void of my heart. There's a void there, and no matter what I try and pursue to fill that void, it still comes up short. Yet the message that so many preachers, ministers, or even religious people want to hear or preach is a message that was popular in this day as much as it is in our day, and yet it's not the message that draws the biggest crowd. The message that drew the biggest crowd was not a message like we wanted to hear or people wanted to hear, and not at a location that people wanted to go to, and not even practice in a practice of dipping in a dirty water and being baptized. Everything, in other words, everything about this thing should have failed. Talk about failed ministry. You're going to try and plant a church out in the wilderness with dirty water and no one knows you, and you're going to eat honey and locusts? Like, what? No thanks. I'll go to synagogue here in town. And yet, because God had anointed him, the crowds were going out in the droves to hear a message, to confess and repent and to prepare your heart for the way of the Lord. This doesn't make any sense except God. And that was the start of what would then introduce the world to Christ and his public ministry. That's what's now setting the stage. Not only fulfillment of prophecy, but also fulfillment of even the strategy and the testimony that God continues to build all the way through to the end of the New Testament. He continues to build a testimony that brings him honor and glory, not man honor and glory. God has chosen the foolish things of the world to confound the wise. So we see this testimony of all these people coming from the Judea to Jerusalem. They went out to him. They baptized him in the Jordan River. They were confessing their sins. I mean, it's... I've been a pastor for 9 years. Getting people to confess their sins, not to me like some priest. I'm talking about like, hey, there's something going on in your heart. You should confess your sins before the Lord. Get saved. Or if you're saved, come and confess your sins and just be washed. Be washed in a renewal with the Lord. Like, you know how hard it is to get people to come to that reality that they are sinners who need help? I mean, just me saying it out loud, you're probably like, speak for yourself, Pastor, not me, right? It's just like, no, you're a sinner and you need a Savior. Like, it's just like, that's confrontational. I'm not doing all that bad. I'm better than most. And immediately the defense mechanisms kick in. And so here, this message is one that would have not attracted an audience. And yet, because the anointing was on him, it did. The anointing on John the Baptist was not just something that John the Baptist had and people recognized, but Jesus himself identified John the Baptist's anointing. I think it's significant enough for us to turn. I won't always have you turn to the other Gospels as we go through Mark. I'll mostly be in Mark. But today, let's turn to Matthew. Matthew chapter 11, I want to share with you something Jesus says as he talks about John the Baptist and John the Baptist's ministry. So we're in Mark, we're getting the Mark version, right? Well, John the Baptist ends up being thrown in prison, right? He's confrontational with the wrong people. Let's put it that way. But he was doing what the Lord had him to do. He ends up getting beheaded for his faith. But he's not yet there. He's in prison. And he sends a couple of his disciples. John the Baptist had disciples, those that supported him, followed him. He was their teacher, rabbis, right? So he sends some of his disciples to go and investigate if Jesus really is the Messiah. It's not as clear to be like he had his doubts, but it's enough there to be, at least he had questions of, when are you going to fulfill what I already know you are here to fulfill, or am I off? Please tell me if I'm off on what I think the Messiah is coming to do. Because John, like most, thought that Jesus was going to come and be Messiah and become a political ruler and set them free from the oppression of the Roman Empire. And yet Jesus, as we'll find out through a study in Mark, did not come to be a ruler and king and political, set people free from the political oversight of the Roman government. No, Jesus came to be a suffering servant, to die on the cross for the sins of the world, because he was preparing a kingdom that was not of this world, an eternal kingdom, a kingdom that no one could be a part of if it weren't for his sacrifice on the cross, because admittance into this kingdom is righteousness. Admittance into this kingdom is perfection, and nobody can keep up for that ticket. They can't be perfect and righteous. So Jesus, that's why he came and was perfect and yet died for you, for me, for the sinners, and then gifts us with his righteousness as he resurrected from the grave. So that's the setup. But John right now is, hey, can you guys go check in on it? So his disciples come. And in Matthew chapter 11, Jesus is going to talk about John the Baptist. First, he answers these guys in verse 4, Matthew 11, verse 4. Jesus answered and said to them, go and tell John the things which you hear and see. The blind see, the lame walk, lepers are cleansed, the deaf hear, the dead are raised up, and the poor have the gospel preached to them. Just so you know, we're in the Gospel of Mark, we're going to get to see the highlight reel of verse 5. Like, that's the stuff we're going to be looking at. So Jesus is telling them, go tell them that you see these things. So verse 6, and blessed is he who is not offended because of me. So they departed. Jesus began to say now to the multitudes. So John's on the mind, right? Naturally, he's ministering. Hey, John wants to know, go tell him. Everything that's happening, only God could do. Miracles, deaf hearing, blind seeing, limbs growing. I mean, demons being passed. Like, Jesus did things that nobody else could do. Not even the highest up religious leader could perform the things that Jesus was performing. It was evidence of his divinity. It was evidence of his power. It was evidence that he is truly the Messiah, the Son of God. So, all that. He goes, go tell him. But now, Jesus is thinking of John the Baptist. And he turns to the crowd and he decides to teach them something. So he turned to the crowd and he asked them in verse 7 regarding John. He goes, what did you go out into the wilderness to see? A reed shaken by the wind? I think that's double meaning. I think the reed shaken by the wind is both literal and there's a spiritual metaphor in there as well. What do I mean? Well, the wilderness, you can imagine, is not a place that you just go out to visit on vacation. Now, I know Palm Springs, but there's water out in Palm Springs. So, what is he saying? Are you going to watch tumbleweeds blow? Like, is that, what drew you out into the wilderness? Was it the crystal clear white sand beaches of the Jordan River? No, it wasn't that. So you just went out there to watch tumbleweeds, reeds shaken, blown by the wind. That's the literal. I think he's trying to make a point. And then the spiritual is, you didn't go out there to see that kind of preacher, that's for sure. A preacher that is blown and swayed by the people and what they want and what they think they need. Like, that would be someone that, oh, here's a crowd this morning and they seem to be like they want to hear this and I'm going to say what they want to hear. I'm going to tickle their ears. I'm going to tell them what makes them happy and makes them feel great about themselves because that'll keep them coming. And then the next day someone else comes out, another crowd. Oh, this is a different group. Let me change my whole message and approach. That's not what you went out to see a preacher who's blown around by the wind and just whatever the culture wants, when they want it, giving it to them. No, that wasn't John the Baptist. You went out to see a man who did not change his message. Doesn't matter who the crowd was. In fact, when the religious leaders that were coming out there to judge John the Baptist because they couldn't stand that his ministry was finding more success than theirs, out in the middle of the wilderness, as they approached, John the Baptist calls them out of the crowd, and he tells them, you brood of vipers, which is an insult, you snakes, who warned you of the wrath to come? So, safe to say, John did not care who was present. He was going to preach truth, no matter how it made people feel. So you didn't go out to see someone that just was blown around by the wind and following whatever the crowd wanted. Verse 8, but what did you go out to see? It's the second time Jesus asked the same question to the crowd. A man clothed in soft garments? No, we know that. Indeed, those who wear soft clothing are in king's houses. But what did you go out to see? Third time. What did you go out there to see? A prophet? Yes, I say to you, and more than a prophet. For this is he of whom it is written. And he quotes what we just read from Mark, right? But now, Mark is not writing this account and prophecy fulfilled. Jesus is speaking in this gospel right now. And he's referring to the prophecy saying John was what everyone thought he was or not thought he was. Behold, I send my messenger before your face who will prepare your way before you. Assuredly, I say to you, among those born of women, there has not risen one greater than John the Baptist. What do you want on your tombstone? That's what I would want, right? Like, Jesus, quotation mark. Born among women, there is no one as great. Like, I should be like, man, put that on my tombstone. Now, it's not, I'm not John the Baptist, but you get the idea. So, but he who is least in the kingdom of God, kingdom of heaven, is greater than he. In other words, born among women, I have not found someone as dedicated, humble to the call like John the Baptist. I mean, can Jesus give a higher compliment? Answer, no. There's no way he could have given any one person a higher compliment than the one he gave to John the Baptist. But he also puts in there, don't think for a second that I can't do in and through your life, not only the same things that I did in John the Baptist, but I could even do more if you're willing to become least. If you're willing to be so humble and as a servant below what John the Baptist's heart of service to me was, you can be and do greater things than even John the Baptist in the kingdom. But up until this point, Jesus goes, I haven't found one like him. No one quite meets up to the tall order of humility that I find in John the Baptist. And from the days of John, he says in verse 12 in Matthew 11, the Baptist until now the kingdom of heaven suffers violence and the violent take it by force. For all the prophets and the law prophesied until John. And if you are willing to receive it, he is Elijah who is to come. He who has ears to hear, let him hear. But to what shall I liken this generation, Jesus says. So first, what did you go out to see? And he gives these three times different things. In other words, there was no reason for any of you to go out to see what was happening in the wilderness by a wild man at a dirty Jordan River. So what was drawing you out there? The only reason you would go out there is if there was an anointing upon a man that had not yet been seen or tasted in any of the other religious circles. Like, you go to synagogue and you just find Pharisees who are hypocrites. You go over here and you find those who are arguing about, well, this law, and you can't do this on the Sabbath. Like, it was all religion, stale, stagnant, just horrible things. Because, so what did you go out into the wilderness to see? You went out into the wilderness to see something that was real. Something that the culture would have originally said, this is not going to mean anything because it's not up to scale of the kings and the way he dresses and the location his church is at. No. But what did you go out there to see? There was something of the hand of God upon this man. And what brought that hand of God? Well, he is of the pedigree. Oh, well, he's of this. What brought it? Humility. Humble servant. You see how now that just opens up the whole thing for every one of us in the room. If I'm willing to be as humble as John the Baptist, there's no telling and saying what God can do in and through my life. The question is, are we willing to die to self? Are we willing to be that type of disciple? As far as Jesus is concerned, at the time of Matthew's gospel, him recording this, and when Jesus said it, he goes, I've not yet found someone that's willing like John. Not born of woman. So what would we be able to say here this morning? Because I'm going to tell you right now, as we go through the Gospel of Mark, the pinnacle of the example of what it is to be a servant is Jesus. I haven't even gotten to Jesus. We're on John the Baptist. And we are falling so short as a culture, as a Christian today, from even John the Baptist dedication. So why, I ask myself, Lord, Why am I so prone to be selfish and self-centered? Why am I unwilling to humble myself to the degree where your spirit can truly infuse me and fill me and empower me for things that are greater than anything I could ever do in my own strength? What's holding me back? Why are we unwilling to let go and let God in and do a work that is so profound that it would turn the world upside down like a John the Baptist? Like, why? Because we're too busy pleasing everyone. We're so concerned with what people might think and what I might feel and what they might say. John the Baptist goes, I don't care about any of that. All I care about is what God says, what God has called me to, what the Lord has put in front of me to do. I will humble myself to that degree so that I can see God glorified in and through my life. And but that Christianity is so lost, it seems, in the culture that we I don't even know what that looks like. And I'm trying and I'm asking the Lord to even help me to be that type of disciple. And I bring you along with me, if you will, that we would learn that this is what life is all about. It's not about the things that you and me have made it. And I have my own reasons to have made things. Like, this is the heart of the Christian, or it's supposed to be. This is the reason you and me exist. It's to be a part of something that is far greater than what I thought was great and significant in my life. It's about a kingdom. It's about an eternal kingdom where people are dying every day and going to hell. And I have the answer to eternal life. And I don't want to be uncomfortable. I don't want to make waves. I don't want people to laugh at me, think of me differently. I don't want to lose friends. What a joke. If I could, what a joke that is when we make these excuses. No, Lord, stir in me. Give me the heart to be a John the Baptist. Give me a heart to die to myself for the sake of the kingdom. That's the heart and prayer that every one of us can have. Well, that's for the young. Oh, that's for this person. That's for, like, there you go again. Don't forget who wrote this gospel. Mark, the mess up on the missionary trip. Peter, who's a part of bringing the information here, the guy who denied Christ 3 times. The Bible is filled with those who should have never been anything for the kingdom, that God, because he got a hold of their heart, turned them into being men like John the Baptist, where there's no one born of a woman like John the Baptist. But what do I liken this generation to, Jesus says. You can liken it to my generation. Jesus' generation is no different than the generation today sitting right in front of me. It's no different from the generation that you and me live in. Look at what follows in these verses. But what shall I liken this generation? It's like children sitting in the marketplace and calling to their companions and saying, we played the flute for you and you did not dance. Or no, we mourned to you and you did not lament. In other words, he's saying, what do I liken this generation to? Like, you think you want and you're chasing after something that you think. So, oh, play the flute for us. Play our favorite song and we'll come out on the dance floor. Okay, DJ, play their favorite song. Oh, no, just kidding. I'm not going to come out. Okay, well, why not? It's been a rough day. I'm sad. I'm sorry. I wish you would play something more sad. Okay, we're sad. We're mourning with you. We're here with you. Oh, no, I don't want to have anything to do with you anymore either. Like, the point, it's just a metaphor he's using here. Like you can't make people happy. You give them what they think will fulfill, and it brings no fulfillment. They're never satiated. They're never satisfied.
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1: 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Yeah, it's Big Wave Dave, David James. So, summer solstice, Father's Day today. We didn't have much money growing up as a kid. My mom and dad invested Daryl and I into Christian school, so we didn't have much for leftover for vacations or elaborate vacation or anything. We would go camping, the tent camping. You know, take a few bucks to get a campsite. You take fishing poles, and you know, go stop at the shop and pick up the worms. You know, you pretty much got a vacation, a little tent. Overnight camping for a weekend. And that's what we would do. You know, bring some food with us, have some s'mores, tinfoil stew. That was our van. But Daddy, he made the best of it. In fact, what I love about it is when Daryl and I were little, you know, it'd be the glow of the fire left over as we went to bed. But then he would make noise in the woods. And we'd go, what is that? He'd hear inside the tent, what is that? And then inside the tent, we're scared to death. What is that? And we'd hear wrestling. And then it'd touch the tent. And we'd, ah! Happy Father's Day, Dad.
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9: Welcome to Lost and Found, lost in a system, found by the church, with your host, Paula Crasium. 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Every year, over 1,000 children age out of the system, and as many as half of those will end up homeless or incarcerated. The government will not fix this, and frankly, God didn't ask them to. He asked us to. People of faith to step in and give them a home, a family, to be a mentor and support them. Now let's join Paula for today's episode of Lost and Found.
10: Hi, welcome to Lost and Found. I'm your host, Paula Crasium. I am so grateful that you joined us today. Once again, this is the program that we talk about impacting vulnerable populations and the way the faith community can step in and make a difference. God called us to care for the hurting, and I feel like there are so much more that the church can do. And my prayer is today you will listen and pray throughout the show that God will show you what he has for you. You can reach us at lostandfound.show. That's lostandfound.show. Today I have Harmony Dust, who is the founder and executive director of Treasures. And we have a lot to talk about today. Harmony, thank you so much for being on the program.
11: Oh, it's my pleasure. And genuinely, thank you for your advocacy and championing, you know, anti-trafficking efforts and foster care initiatives in LA. It's so important. We appreciate you.
10: Thank you very much. I appreciate that. We're all doing what we can do. Can you tell us a little bit about Treasures and just an overview of what Treasured is?
11: Yeah. So I myself am a survivor. And after I got some healing, I essentially knew I wanted to create a resource for women who had gone through what I had gone through, because I left my trafficker about 30 years ago, and there really weren't resources for people like me. And so I essentially developed what I wish I had. And so I founded Treasures, and we provide recovery services for women coming out of exploitation and trafficking, everything from mentorship and support groups to recovery curriculum. We also train allies, service providers, family members to understand the issues of trafficking and the nuances.
10: Yeah.
11: And we also do outreach, I'm kind of like known as like the godmother of strip club outreach.
10: Yeah.
11: That was the first thing I did was strip club outreach, because my story was having been exploited out of strip clubs.
10: So how long have you been, when did you found Treasures? How long ago?
11: So I founded Treasures 23 years ago, but I've been working with survivors for 28 years, because my first job out of the life was working in a group home in South Central and South LA and the youth were being trafficked out of the home. And I was like, hey, what's going on here? And why are you guys letting this happen? And they were afraid of the traffickers. You know, my young little self, it was hard for me to advocate for myself, but I could advocate for other people. So I'm writing letters to social
10: psychology.
11: Workers. Yes.
10: That, yes. We won't do squat for ourselves, but dadgummit, we're going to fight.
11: Yeah.
10: So, yeah.

0: Totally. Yeah. And then I went and got my bachelor's in psychology at UCLA and then my master's in social work at UCLA, social welfare, and founded Treasures in 2003. So we've been around for 23 years.
1: That's incredible. You know, we have all these sporting events coming here to Los Angeles. We have FIFA and we have the Olympic Games in two more years. And I feel like one of the things that when I started doing this work that I was surprised about is the connection between sporting events and human trafficking and how that is affected. And I know that you sit on and are part of some campaigns and some efforts to combat that. Can we talk a little bit about where you are in that, and then let's yes. talk specifically about...
0: Yeah, definitely. So I've had the opportunity to be a part of initiatives around sporting events in major cities for many years now. Went to Brazil during the World Cup. I don't remember how many, over a decade ago, you know, have worked with collaborative efforts in Los Angeles around the Super Bowl. And I think it's controversial. It shouldn't be, but it is. And there's basically a couple of camps of people. There, you know, the original messaging was the Super Bowl is the number one trafficking event in the world, right? And so there was this very sensationalist headline that drew a lot of eyeballs. But then this other camp came in and basically are like, that's not true. It's not supported by peer-reviewed research. And there's no connection between trafficking and major sporting events. And the truth is somewhere in between those things. So the reality is, unfortunately, we don't have adequate peer-reviewed data to be able to like statistically prove the link between major sporting events and trafficking. But what we know is from qualitative research, from our anecdotal experience, and also just logic, you know, ultimately major sporting events bring in droves of men with disposable income. And so that is going to draw traffickers. And whenever you have men with disposable income, there's just by population math alone going to be increase in demand in that city. And while it's true that not all people are trafficked specifically for the event, there are many cases where traffickers will they're opportunistic, right? So they'll go to the place where the event is happening with women who have already been victimized and they've already been trafficked. And in other cases, people are newly trafficked for the situation. Yeah. Regardless, what we see anecdotally and, you know, what I've witnessed is an uptick in sex buying around major sporting events, an increase in demand. And wherever there's demand, there will be supply. So those things are connected. There is a research project underway that I'm really excited about. I'm not sure how much I can say about it, but we're hoping to solve the issue of the research gap and bring some data to it. But I've sat in brothels in Brazil with women who specifically were trafficked for the World Cup. I've, you know, worked with so many survivors whose traffickers would take them to major sporting events, to conventions, to spaces where there was demand. So those of us in the field, we know it's happening, but it's unfortunate that there's so much controversy around it. But at the very least, like even if someone were to say there's no connection at all, which is not true, at least it's an opportunity to raise awareness and to educate, you know, hotels, motels, places of business, clubs, nightclubs, places that are going to encounter victims, and educate them with tools to be able to identify trafficking so that we can intervene.
1: How is law enforcement agencies and nonprofits preparing for events like this? Because there is some task force stuff, right?
0: Absolutely. Yeah. I'm really proud of the work that is being, the foundation that's being laid in Los Angeles, because as you mentioned, we've got the World Cup, we've got the Super Bowl, we've got the Olympics, we've also got the Paralympics, we've got some women's sporting events. So there's a lot happening in Los Angeles over the next couple of years. And so I'm a part of subcommittee meetings where we're already working on collaborative efforts to really centralize services, to have one centralized place where people can call in with tips, where people can call in to get help. And we're working on making sure that we have the right resources in place so that when victims are identified, that we have protocol for that. And we also are equipping communities to participate in, you know, advocacy and education in ways that are effective, in ways that are not overly costly, that are actually going to help, that will be a benefit. So, for example, one of the ways that, you know, people can help is by taking materials into local motels and hotels and making sure that they understand how to identify trafficking and what to do if they see that happen. So there are ways that the public can get involved that would be effective. And there are also ways that people try to get involved that aren't as effective. So we want to help that not happen.
1: Let's talk first about the way people can get involved that are effective, what to look for. And let's talk about that. Then let's definitely talk about the ways that are not effective.
0: So yeah.
1: What are the ways that are effective? I mean, I'm assuming the same things that you would educate hotel, motel workers, rideshare people to look for. Those are things we all need to look for.
0: Absolutely, yeah. So we, again, we're working on some collaborative efforts to make sure that people are resourced. So I would encourage people to either sign up for the Treasures newsletter or follow us on Instagram at Treasures Organization, because as more information is available, we're going to be releasing that.
1: Can you give those websites real quick?
0: Yeah, so iamatreasure.com is our website, and if they sign up for the newsletter, we're going to be putting out information that will connect people to the right places to be able to get involved in ways that are effective. And on social media, they can follow me at iamharmonydust and also Treasures at Treasures Organization, because the work, the foundation is being laid and the plans are underway. But ultimately, some of the things that would be effective would be we can equip people with resources, with printed assets to take to motels, to bring to rideshare drivers, to take to hotels, to educate them, to equip them to be able to spot the signs, right? And then also, yes, volunteers are needed, but it's important that they are a part of the coordinated efforts that are happening and aren't just going out kind of vigilante and trying to do things on their own and putting themselves and other people in danger. Because if people go out and try to do outreach and they're not equipped and they're not trained, and they could not only be putting themselves in danger, but they can be putting the people in danger as well who are being trafficked. So it's important that volunteers are equipped, that they're trained. And I think it's also important, like, this is a big event that brings a lot of eyeballs and a lot of awareness, and in that way it's great. But it's important to recognize that the issue of trafficking just doesn't just disappear when the event is gone. It's happening in our communities all across the nation on a daily basis. And so I would urge caution about spending tens of thousands of dollars to send big volunteer teams out, you know, especially to do uncoordinated, you know, outreach efforts, because those resources could be better used supporting the ongoing efforts to provide recovery services and opportunities for women too, and people and victims in general. I say women because we work with women, but it's obviously women, boys, men, you know, all of the gamut. But yeah, so that's one thing, is to be wise with the resources and to make sure that, yes, we are addressing things during the time of the events, but that there's also strategy and a continued ongoing commitment to make sure that our communities are safe and that the people who have been exploited and trafficked in our communities have access to resources so that they can become free.
1: Yeah. And we're going to get right back to it and just talk about some of those resources that you have available. But I also want to talk about the signs to look for. Again, you're listening to Lost and Found. I'm your host, Paula Cration. You can reach us at lostandfound.show. That's lostandfound.show, and I can connect you to Harmony. We've also heard her website. But as we get into this, what are some of, I think when you said the not effective ways, it's people going out and just being vigilantes and I just want to help, so I'm going to do something.
0: Right.
1: And that something is not always helpful.
0: Yeah.
1: And is there something you want to elaborate on that?
0: Yeah. I mean, I would just in general, like if you have not, if I would say a checklist would be, if you haven't had training, if you don't know the community, if you're not connected to local NGOs and people already doing the work, then that
1: NGO
0: would
1: NGO being
0: not a non-government, okay, nonprofit organizations,
1: right, yeah.
0: Like, you know, people in the community who are already doing the work, who have already built relationships in these spaces where outreach is happening on an ongoing basis. So if you're not connected to the local nonprofits, if you have not been through training and you don't know the community, and also if you don't know what resources to point people to, if you do encounter someone who says, actually, I do need help, then that would be a good reason to pause and to get equipped.
1: And what ways can they, I mean, obviously they're putting themselves at risk, but in what ways could they harm the victims?
0: Well, I mean, first of all, if, you know, if a trafficker sees one of the women that they're trafficking talking to strangers, especially like a man that they don't know, right? Like you could put them in danger by virtue of just even having that conversation. So there's ways of going about it that are safe. There's ways about going about it that are not. You don't want to get, ultimately it's all about the money, right? So if you're distracting them and if you're keeping them from making money, or if the trafficker thinks that you're, you know, they're entertaining the idea of running off with you, like all these things could put that person in jeopardy. And when you walk away, you know, you're patting yourself on the back thinking you have this
1: like
0: wonderful,
1: you've won a battle,
0: right?
1: But you've lost the war.
0: And
1: and
0: meanwhile, that person is maybe going to suffer consequences because of the interaction you just had with them. So
1: it's always difficult to know what to do. We've had this conversation about, you know, someone sees a mom mistreating their child and you want to go over and you want to intervene right there. But unless you're going to call CPS right then, your intervention is going to cause harm to that child when they get home.
0: Right.
1: You're going to walk away feeling like, I told her. And meanwhile, that child is going to pay the price for your ignorance and your misdirected heart. And there needs to be a way that you know who to connect, you know who to call, you know what to do. Those are the things that are important. And then what things can people look for? What some of the signs you're going to be telling, like the hotel workers and the rideshare drivers, and the what are some of the things that that they are to look for?
0: Yeah, I mean, some of the things would be older men with younger women, or people who don't look like they're of age. When people don't have control of their own, like, documents, their IDs, their passports, if someone else is managing and holding their documents, if it looks like someone else is speaking on their behalf and they're not allowed to, like, speak, you know, those would be some of the signs. If there is a hotel or a motel room and there's a lot of men coming in and out of that room, that would be another sign. Or a man with multiple women, you know, and then also just like lots of body language. If someone's looking kind of like dejected, or maybe like they're on drugs, or they look a little traumatized. But the reality is too, it is hiding in plain sight. So it's not always easy to see. Like you know, my commute used to include Sepulveda Boulevard here in the valley. And that's a track. And, you know, I at 7:30 in the morning, I'm driving to work and I'm seeing people who are being exploited and commuters, hundreds, thousands of commuters are driving by every morning. And if they don't know what to look for, they probably don't know that they are witnessing it happen right under their nose, right? So it is important to get educated. We're going to make sure that, you know, for people who sign up for our newsletter or follow us on social media, that we're going to get them connected to the right people, the right resources, so that if they do want to help and make a difference, that we'll give them the tools to do that.
1: And going through the right organization is critical as well, because there is, and I don't know if Stockholm Syndrome is the right term to use, but there is this connection that they have with their abusers. There is this connection that they have with the people who are causing them harm.
0: Yeah.
1: And it can be very protective. I remember having a friend whose husband was beating her, and we brought some people in to take care of that. And she was incredibly defensive. And how dare you? And but the reality is, because of the way it was handled, right, wrong, or different, he never touched her again.
0: Right.
1: But he would always point back to that moment, like, because you're going to tell them. And like, I mean, but she was very, very protective. And I think that that happens a lot.
0: Yeah. And I think people sometimes have a misconception that, you know, victims of trafficking are just waiting for someone to come on a white horse and rescue them, and they'll escape at the first opportunity, when in reality, there's so many more nuances than that. And there are psychological chains. So we do trainings. We have digital trainings that equip allies and service providers to understand the psychological chains, to understand the factors, the trauma bonds. You talked about Stockholm syndrome. So, that would be essentially what it is. We call them trauma bonds. Right. And essentially, when there's a dynamic where there's an imbalance of power in the relationship and abuse is sporadic, And it's interspersed with moments of either kindness or, you know, not abuse or needs being met. It creates this very strong bond called a trauma bond that's really, really difficult to break. And if someone is stuck in a trauma bond and they're not ready to change, and you come along and try to help, quote unquote, rescue them, it's not going to be effective because that trauma bond is so strong. And because of the type of psychological coercion that goes into trafficking, you know, the psychological coercion is more effective than physical restraints. If a trafficker can brainwash their victim, then they don't need to physically restrain them because the psychological chains are going to do the work. And that's what's happening. So if someone steps into situations trying to be helpful and doesn't understand all that, then it can be tricky.
1: And they are experts at doing this. I mean, these are seasoned professionals doing this.
0: Yeah.
1: And they do not have, in most cases, they do not have the wherewithal to physically restrain all of the people that they're trafficking
0: right.
1: at the same time. How organized is human trafficking?
0: Well, it depends. There are trafficking networks that are highly organized, you know, more like organized crime. And there are like, you know, the, you know, kind of street pimp who's just working on his own. So it can look like a lot of different things. It can look like the person pretending to be a romantic interest or a boyfriend and going after people, especially vulnerable youth in foster care. Up to 70% of foster trafficking victims are out of the foster care system because they're vulnerable, right? It can look like someone pretending to be a manager and a talent manager and a modeling manager, acting. I can help you break into the business. So it can look a lot of different ways, which is why it's important to learn about all the ways to look for it.
1: Are there specific initiatives and partnerships that have emerged out of these sporting events? Is there a specific way that they're being looked at or resourced or targeted for anti-human trafficking efforts?
0: Yeah. I mean, there have been a lot of coordinated efforts, you know, over the years, and I think we're getting more and more organized. Los Angeles is also unique in that we are big and we are widespread, and I don't think historically we've ever seen a situation where we've had multiple sporting events over a 3-year period in one city and how that impacts a city. So this is going to be new, but what I can say is we're taking everything we've learned from all the past coordinated efforts, and we're building on that, and we're building a really strong strategy, you know, partnering with law enforcement, partnering with the National Center for Missing and Exploiting Children, you know, what's the penalty? You know, it's a penalty, like partnering with all of these local nonprofits, all of these entities to make sure that our efforts are really coordinated and ultimately effective.
1: How can everyday fans and attendees help raise awareness and report suspicious activities safely?
0: Yeah. So in general, you know, the National Human Trafficking Hotline would be the place that we direct people in general to report suspicion of trafficking. I should have that number memorized, but maybe we can put it in the show notes. But we are also working on getting a single hotline specifically for the sporting events, because the trafficking hotline at large probably couldn't handle the inundation that we're going to see happening around the events happening in Los Angeles. So once we've got that hotline up and running and have more information, again, you know, follow us on social media, sign up for our newsletter, and we'll make sure we get that information out to everybody.
1: And is there a different approach if they feel like it's a minor being trafficked as opposed to like adult sex trafficking? Is there a different approach or a different way to reach out?
0: I mean, I mean, either way, the trafficking hotline, and then maybe if it's a minor, probably law enforcement would be an appropriate phone call to make as well. And there's probably more interventions that can happen when it comes to minors versus adults.
1: Yeah.
0: And we did see the last time the Super Bowl was in Los Angeles, there were, I forgot how many, but many, many young people that were recovered during those efforts that we did.
1: And beyond the event itself, what is the long-term impact that human trafficking has on the host cities and communities?
0: The long term. I saw this question and I was like, wow, that is, it's a good question. I think it's a multifaceted answer. Ultimately, there's a normalization of sex buying. There's a normalization of exploitation, right, of sexualization, of objectification of women. There's in it, local NGOs, local nonprofits being inundated, and we are continuing to see an increase in the number of women we serve at Treasures every single year. We are serving more and more women with less resources because giving to nonprofits is going down. But we still have this work to do, all of us, all of the local nonprofits. And then also I have to mention labor trafficking, because that's another issue that happens around major sporting events. Is there's, it's known, we've seen, we've witnessed an influx in labor trafficking in order to, you know, fulfill all of those jobs that are generated by the sporting events. So,
1: Let's talk about how to get a hold of you and your organization again. I feel like it's an important organization for people to step into, to support, especially as we enter into this crazy season. So how can they get hold of you?
0: So iamatreasure.com is our website. You can find me on social media at I Am Harmony Dust on Instagram, YouTube, TikTok, Facebook. And then Treasures is Treasures Organization, again, across YouTube, TikTok, Facebook, all of the places.
1: You can also reach out to us at lostandfound.show, lostandfound.show, and I can connect you to Harmony. Again, I'm your host, Paula Cresham. I am grateful that you spent time with us, and hopefully you learned something today, and at the very least, it's something you can pray about. At the very most, it's something you will engage with. God bless and have a great week.
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3: 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Beautiful day, summer solstice, June 21st, Father's Day, 80, 82, 83, 85, 88 on the board. Just gorgeous, nice and mild, all throughout Southern California. And this week, start warming it up later on in the week, but it looks like we may get some tropical moisture next week, and it looks like it could be pretty significant, July 1 through the 4th perhaps, so we'll see how all that pans out, but sure would be nice going into Independence Day and into the summer with a good soaking, wouldn't it be? I say amen to that, for sure. We'll see how it all pans out. So happy Father's Day, Dad, from the BWD Costa, and David James Costa here.
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10: Hello, I'm David Jeremiah. As America celebrates 250 years, we would do well to remember that the strength of a nation is found not only in what it builds, but in what it remembers. 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
12: Welcome to this special Bless Israel program titled Why Christians Should Support Israel, brought to you by the International Fellowship of Christians and Jews. As the story goes, in the late 19th century, Queen Victoria of England asked her Prime Minister, Benjamin Disraeli, a profound question. "Mr. Prime Minister, what evidence can you give me of the existence of God?" Disraeli answered in just four words, "The Jew, Your Majesty."
13: Think about that for a moment. No people in human history have survived what the Jewish people have survived. Kingdoms that once dominated the earth are gone. Empires have vanished into the pages of history. And today, the descendants of Abraham have returned to live in the land promised to them by Almighty God.
12: Yet Israel and her people continue to face growing hostility. Anti-Semitism is spreading rapidly across college campuses, governments, media platforms, and nations worldwide. This is not the time for silence. This is the time for Christians to stand and support Israel for such a time as this, and especially to help poor Jews suffering and in desperate need.
13: And that's what we're going to talk about on our Bless Israel program today. And we begin with President and Global CEO of the International Fellowship of Christians and Jews, Yael Eckstein, as she answers questions from Christians. Let's listen.
14: First of all, thank you for all of your questions. We had an amazing response this month, and I read every single question. I wish I could answer them all. But for now, I'm going to answer Miss Williams' question. She wants to know how, besides prayer, could Christians in America and around the world help Israel and the Jewish people? And this is a question that I deal with every single day in my work with the fellowship. From the time I was young, my father, Rabbi Eckstein, raised me on this notion that Christians love love Israel and the Jewish people. And finally, for the first time in history, we're not alone. And it's something that I believe, it's what I've seen, is that there are millions of Christians who don't want to change the Jewish people, who just want to love and respect and bless the Jewish people, and they want nothing in return. And so that's my mission here in Israel, to let the Jewish people know that we're not alone. Very often when we turn on the radio and the television and the internet, we feel like we're alone because the whole world is against us. And what I hear within the Christian community is a voice for freedom and justice and the values, a voice for Israel. And so what are some ways that you could let the Jewish people know that they're not alone? What are some ways that you could bless Israel, as God tells us to do in Genesis 12:3? He promises that he will bless those that blesses his people, Israel. And so there are a few ways that I could suggest to you. One is to continue with your prayers. I believe that prayer is the greatest weapon. And when we have millions of Jews and Christians and all different people around the world praying for Israel and the peace and security of Israel, God hears those prayers. So continue praying, because I know the guardian of Israel neither slumbers nor sleeps, and he's waiting for us to call on him to do that. The second thing you could do is tangible aid. When I go out to elderly and bring them heating checks and fuel for the winter and heaters to keep them warm, when I go out to orphans, when I go out to soldiers and single mothers and bring them life-saving aid, I tell them it's on behalf of Christians around the world who love them. And only then do they really realize, wow, the Christian community is different. They don't want to change us. They don't want to do anything bad to us. They simply want to bless us, and they want nothing in return. And so many people here in Israel are awakening that Christians are our friends, to this historic and prophetic idea that the Jewish people aren't alone, and that Christians are here in the vision of the Bible to bless the Jewish people, to clothe the naked, to shelter the poor, to feed the hungry. That's what the fellowship is doing on your behalf, on behalf of Christians and Jews. And so when we work together, we really let the Jewish people in Israel and the former Soviet Union and in Ethiopia, around the world, know that they're not alone. There are Christians and Jews who are here together to help them. And the third thing that I could suggest is that you lift up your voice for Israel. Be a voice of truth. Be a voice of justice. Let your friends know that you stand with Israel. Let the local newspapers know that you stand for Israel. Write to Congress. Write to the president. Do everything you can to make sure that Israel has a voice. A voice of reason, a voice of hope, and a voice of justice. And you could be that voice. So thank you for caring so much about Israel's security, about the Jewish people. Thank you for enabling the Psalm 133 to come to life. Hine matov u'manayim shevet achim gam yachad. How good and pleasant it is when brethren dwell together in peace. And I bless you to have the strength and the vision and the knowledge to do everything you can to help bless the Jewish people. Because right now, there are very few people doing that. We're relying on you. So God bless you, and see you soon. From here in Israel, this is Yael.
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15: 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Let's listen.
16: Hello, International Fellowship of Christians and Jews. This is Giselle. I'm calling from Houston, and I just wanted to share my small testimony. In 2014, I became a widow, and my heart became very hard, and my hand became very clenched with becoming in survival mode and not wanting to give to anyone. However, God blessed me with understanding that the journey for me to open and to soften my heart was to give where my heart is led. When I saw and understood what your mission is all about, my heart was full of desire to give. And so in giving, here's where I'm thankful. It made my heart change. It made me change as a person, and it made me become, again, the joyful person that I used to be. And so I'm actually thanking you for the opportunity to support your mission, because in supporting you and in giving to you and to helping to the Jews, I have changed my heart, and my whole life has been tremendously blessed, tremendously. And so with a loving heart, I say to you, thank you. Thank you for giving to me. And this flow will continue. As we give to others, we shall be blessed. We worship a God of abundance. And we are all, Christians and Jews alike, we are all His children. And we are to work together. We are to help each other.
17: Hi, my name is Tim, and I'm calling from Ridgeville, Indiana. I guess I've always felt pretty close to the Jewish people, and I can't help but wanting to bless the Jewish people. As a Christian, it's not only our responsibility to do so, but it's also something that pleases God. Not only do I give money-wise, I pray for them every day. I pray each day for the peace of Jerusalem. God has never rescinded His promise to the patriarch Abraham, "I will bless those who bless thee, and I'll curse those who curse thee." God's never changed His mind on that. But I don't give just to be blessed, although it is a blessing to do so. I do so because it is the right thing to do, and I know that it pleases God's heart. So shalom to all of you there at the fellowship, and keep the faith.
16: Shalom. This is Karen from Missouri City, Texas. I want to say thank you to all the caring souls of the International Fellowship of Christians and Jews. I wanted to tell you just how much this means to me, because it was very important to be a donor to the IFCJ. As a Black American Christian, I understand what injustice and bigotry looks like. There are groups of people globally that I'm very protective of, and the two most vulnerable groups are children and senior citizens. I want the survivors of the Holocaust in their sunset years to know that there are people around the world who care what happened to them during the Holocaust, and we care about them in their sunset years. I wanted to make sure that when they look towards the heavens each night, they'll see stars of hope glistening across the sky. Those stars are representative of the many who are bringing light to the dark world in which they've been thrust. By donating, I hope they'll know that regardless of color or faith, they are part of a global community where there is compassion. May they forever feel the love being sent their way, and know that if my donation can provide them with much needed sustenance, as well as bring a smile to their faces, then it will have been worth every penny giving. May God forever bless and keep them each and every day.
15: God gave a promise in Genesis chapter 12, verse 3. "I will bless those who bless you." And for millions of Christians around the world, those words still matter.
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18: 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The fellowship was founded in 1983 by Rabbi Yekiel Eckstein, fulfilling his vision of building bridges of understanding between Christians and Jews.
13: It was in his beloved Holy Land of Israel where Rabbi Yekiel Eckstein passed away on February 6th, 2019. In this rare audio recording, Rabbi Eckstein speaks before a large audience of pastors at Oral Roberts University about the moment God gave him the vision to start the International Fellowship of Christians and Jews. Let's listen.
19: I was asked to lead a tour group of Christians to Israel. And I ended up rooming with an 86-year-old Black Baptist minister from Virginia. Perfect couple. Here I was, 25-year-old white, newly ordained graduate from an Orthodox institution, rooming for 13 days with this 86-year-old Black Baptist minister from Virginia. And we went, and it turns out this man was actually very poor, and he had saved for roughly 12 years every month. He saved money, put it aside, so that one day before he died, he could go to the Holy Land. And he did it. We were together, and the first morning when we were there, I put on my talit and tefillin, my prayer shawl and my phylacteries, as the Bible tells us to do, and went outside on the veranda overlooking the beautiful city of Jerusalem, and tears came to my eyes. I was home. I was at my spiritual home. And I'm sure he saw, but he didn't say anything. And that night, I came in a little bit late, and I opened the door, and I didn't go in, and I saw him kneeling over the bed with his hands outstretched towards God, and he was crying. And he was crying and saying, "Lord, Lord, thank you. I'm luckier than Moses. Moses only got to see the promised land. I got to walk in it." And that's the moment. We Jews don't say it quite like this, but that's the moment where I felt God calling me. Where I felt that this 86-year-old Black Baptist minister from Virginia and this white New York 25-year-old rabbi from Yeshiva had everything in common. And that's, I believe, when the ministry was born.
20: The fellowship is now the largest philanthropy in Israel. And every time that someone goes into a bomb shelter, every time that an elderly person sitting in Ukraine, Holocaust survivor, gets a food package and a blanket and medicine, and it says, given as a gift of love from Christians in America, the International Fellowship of Christians and Jews, I can tell you with certainty that the Jewish appreciation and understanding and friendship towards Christians has skyrocketed. Today, if you say, Israel is in trouble, who are our friends? Who's standing with us? It's Christians. And Jews know that. I believe that we're going to see Christians and Jews coming together, America and Israel coming together in a way that even until now is unprecedented. And who knows what God has in mind with all this? One thing I know is that God is smiling when he sees me here with a Christian organization, a Christian university, with the future leaders, with the pillars of the community. And he's saying, carry on. Carry on, build bridges of love between our communities.
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22: All of us are called to do something prophetically. What is God doing in the earth, and how can he do it through you? Well, you've discovered that. That is, you participate in the International Fellowship of Christians and Jews. This is one of the most extraordinary ministries you could ever choose to be part of. This is who we are. We're saving Jewish lives. We find precious Jewish people in the world. We feed them if they're hungry. We clothe them if they're naked. Now, I'm a Christian, and I'm a pastor, and I've been giving to this organization and my wife and I for over a decade. But I do so very clearly understanding that the prophetic assignment of this ministry is security, is to feed those who are hungry, it is to provide clothing. And can I say to you right now, you have never been as important as you are right now, and you found a way to minister to them.
0: Through centuries of hatred, violence, and anti-Semitism, the Jewish people have survived because God's covenant promises endure. The world may forget the Jewish people, but God never has. As Christians, we worship a Jewish Messiah, read a Jewish Bible, and we serve the God of Israel.
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3: 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My number is 818-622-3737. You know, if you want to honor your dad today, would love that. And check in and let us know how you're spending your Father's Day and maybe a Father's Day memory that you've got. Yeah, I just want you to know, dads, you know, challenge all of us to continue to say, Lord God, I'm going to be the father that I did not have, or I'm going to be the father that I did have, but even more steering my children and family to you, Lord. You know, just saying, God, I want to be in the mix. I want to honor you in being a father, being a dad, and being present. Yeah, that's a good prayer for this day. Happy Father's Day, dads, and if you did not have that dad, I just want you to know I mourn that loss you have today.
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11: 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And today, back in 1 Samuel 3, verses 1 through 21, as we learn some lessons in the life of Samuel. Our message is simply entitled, Chosen. 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
10: The ministry of Samuel is confirmed by the fact that the Lord continued to reveal Himself to him in verse 21. So this series of affirmations, the Lord was with him, the Lord did not let His words fail, the Lord made Him known among all God's people, and the Lord continued to show Himself to Samuel. Now, all of this confirms the call of God in Samuel's life. So now look at this, chapter 3, verse 1. This is under the ministry of Eli. The word of the Lord was rare in those days. There was no frequent vision. Now Samuel's been called to be a prophet of God. Chapter 4, verse 1. And the word of Samuel came to all Israel. Because God is speaking through His prophet. The silence of God has been broken because God has set up a man who is a faithful bow, and He's going to bring the word of God through his mouthpiece, Samuel, to his people. And so the beginning of these chapters is marked by an incredible contrast. The silence of God and the speaking of God, and at the core of it is the call of this young man who's faithful to the call of God to be his spokesperson to his people. Now let me make a series of applications for us. The first, and some of these are certainly, I want to say, they're ancillary, but I think they're questions that might come up in your mind. The first, I just want to speak about the call today, the call of God today on someone's life. Specifically, if you're contemplating ministry, if you're praying about ministry, how does God do that? And I'm guessing that if you've ever wrestled with this question and you read texts like this, or you read Isaiah, or you read, you know, Revelation, you're like, God, where's my burning bush? Where's my lightning strike? Where's my storm that you come in and you speak to me? Where's the voice that appears to me in the middle of the night? Why have I never heard my name? It's easy to feel that. It's easy to feel like, God, why don't you work in this way? And I think, if I might just make a side note, for guys like myself who've been in the ministry a long time, When young men come to us and they're asking about the call to ministry, we look backward on our call to ministry with the perspective of years. So in looking back at my call, I can describe it in almost supernatural terms of what God was doing and how God was working and how God was active. And so I can

0: I can describe it in a way that can make a young man feel like, well, I don't have that. But when I'm honest, in the moment, I was constantly asking, God, what are you doing? Am I called? Am I not called? How do I know if I'm called? Where are you? Why aren't you speaking? Is something magic going to happen? Am I going to have this feeling? I hear people talk about a calling. Is that for me? And so I think we have to be careful to be honest about how we felt in the moment. And you think, God, why don't you speak in this way? Why don't I get a word from the Lord? And the answer is this. You do. You do receive a word from the Lord. He has spoken in regard to your calling. And he's done it in this book. He tells us in this book what it means to be called. Let me give you just four broad areas. We could expand on this, but just quickly. When he calls someone, he gives them a godly desire. And so you ask the question, do I desire this for the right reasons? Are my motivations correct? He says in 1 Timothy 3 that to desire the office of elder is a good thing to desire. Are your desires godly? Are your desires for notoriety? Is your desire that you like to be in front of people? Is the desire that you like to hear yourself talk? Is your desire some perception of power that exists in that office? No, you ask the question, is my desire godly? That's in the book. That's the Lord speaking to what kind of man he calls. Secondly, is godly character. 1 Timothy 3, Titus 1, 6 to 9. This is the second question you ask. Am I qualified according to God's word? Am I qualified according to God's standard? God will not call someone who is not qualified. Period. If you do not meet the qualifications, God is not calling you. I've used this illustration before. You know, you wrestle, where should I go to school? Should I go to Stanford? Should I go to, I don't want to besmirch any school, so Podunk University. Where should I go? Well, what were your SAT scores? 347. I spelled my name wrong. God is not calling you to Stanford, right? When God calls someone, he qualifies them. They are capable. Related to that, the third is godly gifting. Has God equipped me? Has he gifted me to handle his word? Has he gifted me with the gifts required to lead his people, to shepherd his people? Titus 1, Romans 12, 1 Peter 4. And fourthly, godly affirmation. That's what we see here in Samuel. 1 Timothy 4, verse 14, where the gifts of Timothy are affirmed by others. So you ask this question, has God affirmed my gifting and qualifications through godly people? Now, you say, well, that's not lightning. That's not nearly as good as God speaking in the middle of the night. Is it? What does Hebrews say of this? That God used to speak in many times in many ways through various means. But now, how has he spoken? He has spoken in Son. He has given us Jesus, and he has given us the completed word. So we have the Son of God, who is the Word, become flesh. We have the very Word of God, and we have the Spirit of God in us, guiding us to understand the Word and to know the Word Jesus. So I would suggest to you that this is more sure than the voice in the middle of the night. This is more sure than the lightning strike. This is more sure than the burning bush. This is God's declaration in these things. So don't ever feel like, oh, I wish God would speak today. He is speaking today through his word. Second is this. I think this passage demands the question each of us have to ask in our hearts. Do I know God? This is a powerful picture in these two chapters. We find out that Samuel does not know God, and Hophni and Phinehas do not know God. But there's a great distinction between them. Now, it's easy to dismiss Hophni and Phinehas. Of course, they didn't know God. But how can you say that of Samuel? We've spoken twice in the narrative that he's growing. He's growing in stature. He's growing in his service. He's serving God. He's performing religious duties in the tabernacle. He's sleeping near the very ark of God, the symbol of God's presence among his people. How can the commentary on his life be that he does not know God? Hear this. Knowing God is not knowing about God. Knowing God is not serving God. Knowing God is not duty. Knowing God is not simply nearness. This is a desperately needed reminder for the church in our day, where people are showing up by the hundreds of thousands right now on Sunday morning across this country, but so many do not know God. To know God, we must know Jesus Christ. To know Jesus Christ is to embrace everything he says about himself, who he was and what he has done. It's to embrace his person. It's to embrace his work. That is what it means to know God. Jesus is the way. He is the truth. He is the life. What does he say in John 17? This is eternal life. That you know him, Jesus, or God, and that you know Jesus, the one whom he has sent. That's eternal life, to know Christ. Now, I don't want to leave you with just the question of, do you know God? Go home, be warmed and filled, have lunch. Hopefully, now some of you can immediately answer that question, and you don't have to feel arrogant in this. Some of you can immediately say, I do. I do know God. I'm certain of it. But some of you might, when you ask that, or ask that question, or you ask it of your own soul, you're like, I'm not sure. How can I be sure? Now this is quick, so I wouldn't try to write all this down, but that's up to you. You can watch it and pause it later. Let me give you 10 ways, just quickly, to know whether or not you are saved. 1, do you trust exclusively in Christ and his gospel for salvation? Whoever believes that Jesus is Christ is born of God. That is 1 John 5. Again, John 17, to know Christ is to know eternal life. Do you trust exclusively in Christ and his gospel for eternal life? When I ask you, how do you know you're saved? If you begin that sentence at all, like, well, that's a bad sign that you don't understand the gospel. If you begin that sentence with, well, Jesus, that's a good sign you're on the right track. Secondly, is your life marked by obedience? These next three are related. Secondly, is your life marked by obedience? Obedience, not perfection. Is it your desire to do good, to follow after God, to submit to his word? 1 John chapter 2, by this we know that we know him if we keep his commandments. If you have no desire to be obedient, that is a sign you do not know God. That's what John is saying there. Again, related, do we hate sin and have a desire for holiness? Verse John chapter 3, no one who is born of God practices sin because he is born of God. Blessed are those who hunger and thirst for righteousness, for they shall be satisfied, Matthew 5. And thirdly, again, these three are related, but submission, do you submit to the lordship of Christ? Is Christ the Lord of your life? True saving faith acknowledges who Jesus is. It's not I'm going to make Christ the Lord of my life. It's recognizing he is the Lord of your life. It's what Eli recognizes here, even in judgment. He's the Lord. He gets to do what he wants to do. That's who he is. If anyone would come after me, Luke 9, let him deny himself and take up his cross daily and follow me. Fifthly, do you have love for other believers? We know that we have passed out of death into life because we love the brothers. How helpful is that? How do I know that I passed from death to life? This is like this grand theological, this powerful transition from death, eternal death, to eternal life. How do I know that transition's taken place? John says, well, do you love them? Do you love him? Do you love her? Because how can a man say he loves God, whom he has not seen, but loves his brother whom he has seen? Do you love the people of God, or do you have disdain for the people of God? Do you tolerate them? Sixthly, you persevere in faith and sound doctrine. 1 John 2:19, they went out from us, but they were not really of us. Matthew 24, the one who endures to the end will be saved. Seventh, you persevere in suffering and trials. This is the seed that's cast on the ground, and some of it is, it looks fruitful, it looks like it's going to sprout up, but then it's immediately choked out by the cares of this world. Do you persevere when suffering comes? Do you persevere in trials? That's a sign that you know God. Eighthly, do you have a desire for God's glory over self? That's an inward reality check. Do I want God to be glorified more than I want myself to be glorified? Do I want the name of the Lord lifted up, or do I want my own name lifted up? Am I about him in life? Am I about me? Do my decisions reflect that I'm about him and not about me? 1 Corinthians 10, everything that we do, whether we eat or drink, should be done to the glory of God. Ninth, do we have joy in God's word and presence? Joy in God's word and his presence. Open my eyes that I may behold wondrous things from your law. Delight yourself in the Lord. Truly knowing God brings a hunger for his word and a desire to be near him and near his people that are talking about him and his word. And then finally, what brings all of this together is the witness of the Holy Spirit. It's the inner assurance that's given by the Spirit that confirms our adoption into God's family. The Spirit himself, Romans 8, the Spirit himself testifies with our spirit that we are the children of God. When people come to me and they want to know, hey, how am I saved? I'm very careful not to answer that question directly. I don't want to falsely give them the assurance of the pastor. Well, I'm looking at you. Yeah, it seems like you're good. Because if they know Jesus, then we're told that the Spirit of God will supernaturally work on their heart and give testimony to their heart that they are a child of God. And I don't want to step into that place. And if I just might make this an application, parents, be very careful, especially with your young children, not to try to supplant the work of the Holy Spirit in this regard. I understand the temptation. I understand when, you know, your three-year-old says, I love Jesus and I want to ask him into my heart to tell them, oh good, you're saved. Or when they're 5 or when they're 10 or when they're 12. And for you to try to be the Holy Spirit that's bringing assurance to their soul. May I suggest that probably is more about you than them. As parents, there's nothing we want more than the assurance of our kids' salvation. And then to affirm that in their lives. But God doesn't promise us to feel assured about their salvation. And what we need to do is affirm truth in their life and watch the Spirit affirm that decision in their life. It will be much more powerful for them and much more productive for them if you will watch that happen. And so I get asked, forgive the rabbit trail here, but well, what about when your kid prays? You know, they say, I love Jesus and I want to ask him to be in my life. My kids would say that at bedtime. We read Bible stories and they'd be like, I heard this in Sunday school. In school, we're talking about a Bible story. I want that. I want to be saved. Well, I want to affirm truth, but I don't want to give false assurance of salvation. So I'd say, that is good. That is a good thing. Let's pray together that you feel that way tomorrow. Let's pray that desire grows in you and that tomorrow you feel even more like that. Let's pray that. And then like in your heart, you're just wanting to say, oh, you're good to go. And I'm going to hold on to that. But instead, affirm truth, but affirm that they have to persevere. Finally, a note about the word of God. We'll end with this, a final application. You're more familiar with this poem than you might think because you're familiar with a quote from it. Samuel Coleridge wrote a poem, The Rime of the Mariner. And there's a quote in the middle of it that I think really speaks to, in many ways, the state of the church today, of preaching today, of the approach to the word today. In the story, the mariner brings doom to himself and to his crew because he kills an albatross. And in the story, the albatross is a symbol of nature and divine grace. And so he kills this, and as a result, they suffer. Suffering is brought upon them because they have done this. And that suffering is depicted in this way. They are surrounded by the ocean, but they're dying of thirst. And that's the metaphor for rejecting the divine. And so this is the quote you've probably heard, water, water everywhere and nor a drop to drink. There's water, water everywhere and there's not a drop to drink. It emphasizes in the poem the irony of being surrounded with something that is essential for survival, but not usable in its current form. It's a reminder that abundance does not mean usefulness. They're dying of thirst in the presence of water. Too often, if you'll allow me to press the metaphor, too often that is the state of theological education in our country. Too often that is the state of preaching in our country. Too often that is a state of the way churchgoers approach the word in our country. It is not for a lack of abundance that we die of thirst. It is not because there's a lack of access. It's because it's not being put in a usable form. It is not opened up and explained. The Bible too often, it sits on the shelf, and we're a family who believes in the Bible. We're an institution that believes in the Bible. You just, you know, go into our archives and you can find one. And it's there, and it's been there since the beginning. And there's a quote on the wall that says, we believe in the Bible. But to treat it like that is to treat it, is for it to be salt water, where there's life there, but it's not usable. It's not opened up. It's not the divine authority for all of life and all of godliness. It is not the final say. It is not to submit to it. This is the word of the Lord. It's referred to, but it's not treated as the living word of God, sharper than any two-edged sword, piercing even to the dividing asunder of soul and spirit. It is certainly sad, as we see in this text, when the Lord chooses to withhold his word because of judgment. But isn't it just as sad when he is so clearly spoken and those who call themselves shepherds starve his sheep of meals that he has so graciously granted? We have an abundance, but it is our responsibility to put it in its usable form, to stare into the law of God, James 1, and to allow the reflection of who we are to be impacted by the truth of Scripture, for there to be obedience and change and transformation, not for it to be left on the shelf and something that was part of our history. Let's pray. Father, we thank you for your word. We thank you for the account of this young man. This is a real young man. We're struck by that. A teenager, maybe, who has never heard the word of the Lord, this teenager who's confronted with the voice of God in the middle of the night, this teenager who's been left by his parents to serve in the tabernacle, to be raised by a man who's already failed in that regard. And Lord, when he does hear your voice and your word, he responds in obedience, such that you bless him more and more and more. Father, we want to be like that. We want to be responsive to your word. We want to avail ourselves of the abundance you have granted us. The Bible is not just something that sits on our shelf that's part of our history at home or at church, but something that we recognize is necessary for all of life, for every day, for every decision. And Father, I pray that as we evaluate individually whether or not we know the Lord, that by your Spirit, you would just affirm in the lives of all who do the sureness of their salvation because of the finished work of Christ on the cross. But Father, for any in this room that don't know you, I pray an uneasiness in their spirit even now. I pray that they'd be unable to sleep. I pray that they would be unable to eat. That they would deal with this issue to ask, do I really know him? Not just about him, not have I served him, not do I show up at church, but do I know the living God? Is he my Savior? Not my parents' Savior, not the Savior of the church I go to, but my Lord and my Savior. Father, I pray that this very day you would work in the hearts of any in this room that don't know you and draw them to yourself by your word. And we will be careful in all of this, Father, to give you the glory for the work that you do through your word, through your Spirit, and through your Son, Jesus, in whose name we pray these things. Amen.
1: 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Oh, and by the way, if you plan on joining us for worship here at the church, would you let one of the ushers know that you were invited by the radio broadcast? That would mean a great deal to us. Thank you so much for spending time with us today. We look forward to seeing you next week at the same time for another broadcast of Growing in Grace with Pastor Steve Ballantyne. 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
2: 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Anyway, David James, we have a beautiful night in store here. Anywhere from roughly 59 degrees, 67, 68, 69, nice and mild. I can warm it up later on in the week, and then maybe some tropical moisture rolling in July 1st through the 4th. We'll see all that. Still, it's trending very, very well that we're going to have, which would actually be very nice for getting into summer and more heat and having some nice soaking rains to give everything a little bit more green before the summer kicks in, you know? So happy Father's Day, dads, from the BWD, David James Casa.
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16: Satan deceived Eve into disobeying God to find wisdom outside of God, wisdom beyond what God is willing to show. And it became, of course, the fall. There are many that I think are influenced at times by spiritual influences. I'm not saying that we're all possessed of the devil, but there are whisperings of spiritual forces that come in against the knowledge of God, that come in and try to deceive us from the things of God.
15: We tend to rely on our own understanding in just about everything we tackle. So, do you ever wonder if your path is the right one? Eve, in a moment of curiosity, chose to lean into the words of Satan over those of God, setting the stage for a monumental mistake. Today, Pastor Richard's here to inspire you to lean into God's wisdom and to follow His guidance with confidence. He'll steer you exactly where you need to go. Now here's Pastor Richard in the book of James, chapter 3, with today's edition of Word of Life.

0: James chapter 3. We'll be looking at verses 13 through the end of the chapter today, the second half. James, as it turns out, is a very practical writer. He's been telling us how to live out our Christian faith. And he has reminded us already that even in trials, we can find a place of joy because God uses trial to mature and strengthen faith. We've saw also that we have the power to overcome temptation by the power of God in us. We're challenged to be doers of the word, not hearers only. This is all by way of review so far in James. We're reminded not to show favoritism or partiality, but to treat one another equally. And we're also reminded that true faith, true sincere faith, will manifest itself in a changed life. True sincere works of faith will show up with those that are walking in true faith. As we looked at the power of our words, we're reminded that as believers, by the grace of God, we need to learn how to tame the tongue. It's not an easy thing, but by God's grace, we are accountable for our words. And today, we want to talk about walking in wisdom. And James is going to give us two types of wisdom in contrast. Let's look at these verses together, and then we'll come back through and go through some of the things that James points out to us. I'm in James 3. Follow with me in verse 13. Who is wise and understanding among you? Let him show by good conduct that his works are done in the meekness of wisdom. But if you have bitter envy and self-seeking in your hearts, do not boast and lie against the truth. This wisdom does not descend from above, but is earthly, sensual, demonic. For where envy and self-seeking exist, confusion and every evil thing are there. But the wisdom that is from above is first pure, then peaceable, gentle, willing to yield, full of mercy and good fruits, without partiality and without hypocrisy. Now the fruit of righteousness is sown in peace by those who make peace. The wisdom of God. As God's children, as followers and disciples of Jesus, we are called to walk in a divine wisdom, something that has been imparted to us. And James asks this question, verse 13, who is wise and understanding among you? Are you wise? Do you consider yourself wise? Do you consider yourself to be enlightened? Well, then he says, let him show by good conduct that his works are done in the meekness of wisdom. James, again, very practical. You claim to have wisdom from God, then we would expect that your lifestyle, your walk, your conduct would reflect the wisdom of God. And he says that it would be done in the meekness of wisdom. That's the humility of wisdom. It's more than just knowledge. Knowledge is good, but wisdom is something that gives us the application of knowledge. You've probably all met people that have got a lot of knowledge, very head-wise, but not very practical. They're sure they're brilliant, but maybe lacking just how to apply the knowledge that they have. Wisdom is that application of knowledge. Knowledge alone, without God's wisdom, is just information. But wisdom actually shows us how to apply in a moral way, in a loving way, in a godly way, the knowledge that has been given to us. So as I mentioned, he puts this wisdom from above and contrasts it with the wisdom that is not from above. Let's look at the contrast. And we notice, first of all, that the origin, some wisdom comes from above. It's divine. It's from heaven. It's God-inspired, God-revealed. And some wisdom is not from above. Where does it come from? Well, he tells us there in verse 15. This wisdom does not descend from above, but it's earthly, it's sensual, it's demonic. It's earthly, it's of the world. There is a spirit of the age. There is a lot of worldly wisdom, but worldly wisdom without revelation from God is faulty. It's not reliable. It's wisdom without acknowledging God. Paul would say in Romans chapter 1 that when you reject the existence of God, you end up professing to be wise, but you become fools. Wisdom of, with just earthly wisdom and no divine revelation, leaves you lacking in the ability to walk in the kind of wisdom God calls us to. In 1 Corinthians chapter 1, verse 22, the Apostle Paul says this, "For since in the wisdom of God, the world through wisdom did not know God, it pleased God through the foolishness of the message preached to save those who believe." Paul says, listen, there is a worldly wisdom, but without the divine revelation of God, that worldly wisdom cannot discover God. Now, we see the attributes of God. There's things of his nature that are revealed in creation, but to know him personally, to know his heart, to know his love, to know his plan, to know his call upon your life, these are things that cannot be discerned with merely earthly wisdom. That's why Paul says it pleased God through the foolishness of the message. And compared to the worldly wisdom, many consider the gospel to be a very simple, childlike, foolish message. But God, in his wisdom, discerned that that would be the message that would save those who would believe. Because through the wisdom of the world, God was not discovered. Earthly wisdom is limited, and without the revelation of God, it is not able to lead you to God. Now, the other word that he uses here is sensual. Now, it means, it's translated in other passages, other versions, that it's natural or unspiritual. It's got the root word, the Greek word is actually the root word from which we get our word psychology. When you say sensual, we shouldn't think of it as necessarily lustful or sexual, but it's rather, it's just of the senses. It's of our own thinking. And again, no divine touch, no inspiration from above. And oftentimes it can be self-seeking because it's sensual. It makes sense to me. It's what I want to do. It doesn't have an objective truth or a compass from the Lord. It's subjective. Your truth is your truth and I have my truth. And that's a sensual truth. It's what I've discerned, what I decide to do with my life. I'm making my own choices and I consider it to be wise. I think this is often where we get the confusion that we see in our culture today. There's a great deal of confusion about gender in our culture today. Where's that coming from? Well, it's a sensual wisdom. It's thinking, well, I should be able to choose my own gender, even though I was born of this gender. And it disconnects from God's wisdom, which says that in the beginning, God created them male and female. And so that confusion permeates a wisdom that is disconnected from truth outside itself. It's sensual. Many immoral practices emerge by those who live simply by their own sensual wisdom. It feels good. Their own emotions, their own gratification. Emotions sometimes drive the entire passion of their life. And that's a wisdom that is based and rooted in yourself. It's a sensual wisdom. It's not from above. And then finally, maybe the most alarming that that James calls out here is that the wisdom that's not from above can also be demonic. That there are spiritual influences that speak into the mind and wisdom of men. We see this in the Bible. We know that Eve was deceived by the serpent. She looked at the fruit. It was pleasing to the eyes. And she thought that it was good to make one what? Wise. Satan deceived Eve into disobeying God to find wisdom outside of God. Wisdom beyond what God is willing to show. And it became, of course, the fall. There are many that I think are influenced at times by spiritual influences. I'm not saying that we're all possessed of the devil, but there are whisperings of spiritual forces that come in against the knowledge of God, that come in and try to deceive us from the things of God. And that's why we need wisdom from above to discern those things. I think doctrinal confusion sometimes comes in because people get carried away by doctrines of demons, Paul says in another place. Consider a couple passages here. 2 Timothy chapter 2. A servant of the Lord must, on verse 24, a servant of the Lord must not quarrel, but be gentle to all, able to teach, patient, in humility, correcting those who are in opposition. They're taking an opposition to the sound teaching of the word. If God perhaps will grant them repentance so that they may know the truth, notice, and that they may come to their senses and escape what? The snare of the devil, having been taken captive by him to do his will.
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0: Many people are deceived by spiritual influences. Now, I don't know exactly how spiritual forces are able to introduce thoughts into my mind. I don't know the mechanics of that, but I do believe that it is possible. We see it in the Bible, and I've experienced it. Have you ever had a thought that just kind of comes into your mind and you wonder where it came from? Because it didn't seem to originate from you, but it seemed to be a very enticing thought? Or it seemed to be stirring up a very anger thought within you? Paul says this in Ephesians chapter 4, verse 26. Be angry and do not sin. Do not let the sun go down on your wrath, nor give place to who? The devil. Anger, wrath. When that lingers, you let the sun go down. You let many suns, you let weeks go down on your anger. And you're brooding and you're keeping it alive. And these thoughts that are coming in, you can't let him get away with that. You can't settle for that. Can you believe that you were treated that way? And these thoughts replay over and over. I do believe that there are spiritual forces that want to keep that amped up. It's time to forgive. It's time to move on. It's time to let it go. But that just that nagging thought in your mind, and you think it's wisdom. That's right. They shouldn't be able to treat me like that. Well, maybe you have been mistreated, but I'll tell you what, holding on to it and brooding on in wrath gives place to the devil. That's where he traffics: anger, division, confusion, and you get trapped. How about fear, anxiety? Where do those thoughts come from? The what ifs. Most of you know that the what ifs never really happen, but boy, we sure like to think and worry about the what ifs just in case they might happen. I believe that there are spiritual forces that would like to discourage you, that would like to keep you anxious, that would like to incite your anger, your hurt, your emotions. And again, we see it in the scripture. It's clear that we do war not against flesh and blood, but against spiritual forces in high places. That's the reality. And that's why James says, listen, some of what you're calling wisdom is not coming from God. It's actually being inspired by this other place, the world, the senses, and the devil. Don't live your life under that wisdom banner. Rather, let's take a look at the wisdom that comes from above. Where does it come from? Well, it comes from above. It comes from God. It originates with him. The Lord must ultimately illuminate and reveal himself to us. You can't find God on your own. God must reach down to us. The first declaration of wisdom from above is the person of Jesus Christ himself, both in the promise of Christ and the coming and fulfillment of Christ. How do you know? Well, question. How many of you believe God loves you? Raise your hand. Well, who told you that? You didn't find that out on your own, did you? They didn't teach you that in school when you were studying arithmetic, right? I'm really dating myself. They don't even call it arithmetic anymore. But you know what I mean, right? Those are things that you know because God has revealed it to you. Because he sent his own son. The revelation, the book of Hebrews says that God has spoken to us in these last days through the person of his son. He's the exact representation of God's nature and God's character. Jesus Christ is the wisdom from above. The gospel. Yes, God loves me. Yes, Christ came to die on a cross to atone. I can be forgiven. That wisdom from above comes through the knowledge of Christ. The wisdom from above is always centered around Jesus. 1 Corinthians chapter 1, verse 30. But of him, God the Father, you are in Christ Jesus, who became for us, what? Wisdom from God, and righteousness, and sanctification, and redemption. That's what God imparted to you in the person of Christ. He gave you wisdom. That's how you discern that he loves you. That's how he discerned that he has a plan for your life. That's how you found righteousness, right standing with God. Oops, you stole my verse. Got to go back. That's where you found sanctification and redemption. All of that comes from the person of Jesus Christ. Wisdom. Wisdom is discovered in Christ. His life, his teaching, his person, his work, what he's done. He is the Word made flesh. God has spoken to us. Jesus is that voice, and that imparts a great deal of wisdom from above. Well, not just the life of Christ, but I would also say the Word of God, the written Word of God, our Scripture. We have this in 2 Timothy chapter 3, verse 14. Paul encourages Timothy, but you must continue in the things which you have learned and been assured of, knowing from whom you have learned them, that from childhood you have known the Holy Scriptures, which are able to make you wise for salvation through faith which is in Christ Jesus. The Scriptures are what impart wisdom, not only for salvation, but wisdom for life, wisdom and discernment for decisions, for conduct, for what it is to be a Christian, more than just declaring it, but how do I live it out? Through the wisdom that comes from above. That's why we hide God's Word in our heart. That's why we seek the Lord through the Scriptures, because we're renewing our mind. There is truth and revelation in the Scripture that you cannot find anywhere else. And the wisdom often of the world and the age and the senses and the devil compete for the truth of God's Word. That's why Paul says, just, you've got to keep that refreshed, Timothy. Remember, keep these things top of mind. Wisdom from above, the person of Christ, the Word of God. And I would say, finally, the wisdom that comes to us from the person of the Holy Spirit, the Spirit of God revealing truth in our heart. Just as the enemy seems to have some access to deceitful thoughts, doctrine of demons, so much more in the life of the believer, the Holy Spirit has access to your thought, to your heart, to your mind. And God will renew your mind, and the Spirit of God will reveal wisdom to you. Remember Peter? Jesus says, who do you say that I am? And Peter said, you are the Christ, the Son of the living God. What did Jesus say? Wow, Peter, you are sure smart. He said, flesh and blood didn't reveal that to you. The Spirit of my Father gave you that wisdom. That came right from heaven. And it went entered Peter's mind, and he declared it. Wisdom from above. Ephesians chapter 1. This is the Apostle Paul praying for the church, for the believers. This is his would be his prayer for you and I today. He does not cease to give thanks for you, making mention of you in my prayers, that the God of our Lord Jesus Christ, the Father of glory, may give to you the what? Spirit of wisdom and revelation in the knowledge of him. That's Ephesians 1:16-17. Then he says, the eyes of your understanding being enlightened. We sing a song, open the eyes of my heart. This is the biblical text for that song. The eyes of your understanding, your spirit, your heart being enlightened. Why? That you may know what is the hope of his calling, what are the riches of the glory of his inheritance in the saints. You know that God loves you. You know that he sent his Son to pay the price for your sins, that you might have salvation and be in right standing. You also know by his Spirit that there is a calling on your life. That's what Paul is saying, that you would know the hope of your calling. What is the riches of the glory of his inheritance? How many of you know you have an inheritance? How do you know that? The Holy Spirit has given that wisdom to you through the Word of God, borne witness in your heart. This is wisdom from above. This is how we have to walk and live under that guidance and wisdom. It's different than the world. It's different than the sensual wisdom. It's different than, obviously, any demonic whisperings that would try to deceive you. Now you need to walk in the wisdom from above. Ephesians 3, verse 16. Again, the Apostle Paul praying for believers that he would grant you, according to the riches of his glory, to be strengthened with might through his Spirit in the inner man, the Holy Spirit within, that Christ may dwell in your hearts through faith, that you, being rooted and grounded in love, may be able to what? Comprehend with all the saints what is the width and length and depth and height, to know the love of Christ which passes knowledge, that you may be filled with all the fullness of God. Well, that's just a rich prayer, isn't it? This is my prayer for you, believer, that the Spirit of God within you would strengthen you, and that he would enlighten your mind, he would impart wisdom, that you would be able to comprehend just how much God loves you. The height, the depth, the width of it. Because how much he loves you, it passes knowledge. You can't come to it just thinking about it. Wonder if he loves me. No, you need the Spirit of God to tell you, I love you. You are mine. I am with you. I am for you.
1: 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Pastor Richard Shork is teaching through the book of James. One of the lessons we learn in this book is that we shouldn't show favoritism towards people in the body of Christ. The message of the gospel is for all people, regardless of nation, tribe, or tongue. What James reminds us is that when we judge our fellow believers behind their backs, it says more about the state of our own hearts than it does about anything they might be going through. When we stop those judgmental instincts from controlling our hearts, we realize that in Christ, we have much more in common with our brothers and sisters than we thought before. Would you like to hear more from Pastor Richard? Well, if you're in Monrovia, California, you have the opportunity to join us in person here at Calvary Chapel Monrovia. 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While you're there, you'll find links to past messages from Pastor Richard, as well as links to our social media feeds. We also have a contact form so that you can share feedback about this show or share a prayer request. No matter what stage of life you're in, there is a place for you here at Calvary Chapel Monrovia. Well, we always have more to learn from God's Word, so we hope you'll join us again next time as Pastor Richard keeps teaching from the book of James. Until then, this has been Word of Life.

0: 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Happy Father's Day, Dads. I was reading just shy of $30 billion that is going to be invested into POPs today. 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It's always a beautiful thing. So happy Father's Day, fellow pops.
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0: have been given, to live with gratitude and to look to the Lord with humble hearts. 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
4: In today's True Hope episode, The Gospel is Pure, Wes Morris answers the question, do you live and proclaim the pure gospel? Later in the program, we'll tell you how you can receive a free Bible. 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
5: I want to talk for the next few weeks on the gospel is. What is the gospel? What does it do? How is it lived through our lives? How does it engage our society? What things matter, what things don't? 1 Corinthians chapter 15 and verse 1 says, now I make known to you, brethren, the gospel which I preached to you, which also you received, in which also you stand, by which also you are saved, if you hold fast, you hold true the word which I preached to you, unless you believed in vain. For I delivered to you as of first importance what I also received, that Christ died for our sins according to the Scriptures, and that He was buried, and that He was raised on the third day according to the Scriptures. In its simplest, cleanest form, this is the gospel. That we are sinners, we are dead in our trespasses and sin, that Christ died for our sins according to the Scriptures in our place, suffering the wrath of God that we deserved and He did not. And by the power of the Holy Spirit, He was raised miraculously from the dead as the first fruit of evidence for the eternal life that the gospel provides all who believe. He said, I delivered to you as of first importance. This is the most important thing that we must get right. Not only for the salvation of our own souls, being this the most important decision anybody will ever make, the most important response anybody will ever give, but it's also important that we proclaim it through our lives correctly. The gospel is applied to our soul. It affects our eternity by faith. The Bible says that Jesus came preaching to repent, which means to turn from sin, turn from idolatry, turn from darkness, and believe, he said, in the gospel, gospel being the good news. The Bible says when the man in Philippi asked the question, what must I do to be saved? That's what a lot of people want to know. They want to know what they must do, what they must give, where they must be, what they must say, what tasks they must perform, what ritual must be applied. He said, what must I do to be saved? The answer was given, believe in the Lord Jesus Christ and you will be saved. The Bible says the righteousness of God. We have the righteousness of God through faith in Jesus Christ for all those who believe. And so when we believe, the Bible says we as believers, we are indwelled with the Holy Spirit. Have you believed truly, sincerely, plus nothing in the gospel? There are a lot of people that know a lot of religion. They know a lot of church. They know a lot of liturgy, a lot of religious garb, but they have not responded by faith to the gospel. And so when we do, we are indwelled by the Holy Spirit. We become a new creation, transformed by the renewing of our mind, our affections, our thoughts, the love we have

0: for things begins to change. And the Bible says that Paul warned the Corinthian believers when they had come to faith in the gospel. He said, "Do not be led astray from the simplicity and purity of devotion to Christ." Don't be led astray, he said, from the simplicity and the purity of devotion to the Christ, the Messiah who saves us. The gospel is pure. How so? First of all, in God's people, the gospel must be pure in his people that have been saved by it. Philippians chapter 1, take a look. He said, "Only conduct yourselves in a manner worthy of the gospel." The gospel is worth our best, most disciplined and faithful devotion and conduct to Christ. He said, "Conduct yourselves in a manner worthy of the gospel of Christ, so that whether I come and see you or remain absent, I will hear of you that you are standing firm in one spirit, with one mind, striving, laboring, fighting together for the faith of the gospel." It is pure in our conduct as people watch us, and they are watching you, I assure you. People that do not believe what you believe, but perhaps they are being drawn by the Holy Spirit. Maybe they are curious as to the peace that you have. They are compelled by the blessing and the grace of God upon your life, even if they can't describe it in words, and so they watch you to see if you really are who you say you are. If you are really devoted to the one you say is your king, meaning they see the light of Christ through you without hypocrisy, without darkness, without evil, without stumbling block, and they glorify your Father in heaven. They come and they say, "I want what you have." Wherever you got that, whatever that is, whatever that light, whatever that power, whatever that peace is you have, how do I have it? How do I get it? What is this? What is our witness? He said, "You let your light so shine before men in such a way that they may see your good works." People say, "Well, I don't care what people think." That is not how the Christian feels. We definitely care what people think, not for the approval of men, but for the testimony of Jesus. Are we in daily need of the grace of God? Yes, we are. But we do not continue practicing lawlessness when we have been made a new creation by Christ Jesus. And then say, "Well, I have the grace of God, so you can't judge me." Nobody's saying that we need to be each other's judge, but we are held to account. We are held to a standard, and it matters. And we have the power of the Holy Spirit to do it. I think about the purity of people's lives in the Bible from which we draw inspiration, sometimes conviction. I think about the man Daniel. You know what the Bible says about Daniel when he came into evil Babylon? Surrounded by idolatry, surrounded by immorality, surrounded by temptation. Some of you are like that, surrounded. Daniel said he made up his mind. Another way of saying it, he purposed in his heart that he would not defile himself with the allure of Babylon. There were many things at the menu of sin. There were many things that were available by which to defile yourself. And there are today. You can go, all you have to do is pull out your phone, and the whole world of darkness is available to you to defile yourself. I think, without judging and condemning everybody, I think the problem, because I've known it to be true in my own life, there were times when I just battled with the same things over and over and over and over. And you don't like it, you feel convicted by it, you wish it weren't so, but you don't really make up your mind about it. People have different contexts for who they are, depending on where they are. People are one thing at home. Somebody was a different person at home than you are sitting here right now. And when you get in your car and you drive to town, or you drive home and something happens on the way on the road, you will become a different person in your car than you were sitting in this chair. Because we haven't made up our mind that we are ambassadors for Christ everywhere all the time. Jesus said it is inevitable that stumbling blocks come, but woe to him, warning to her through whom they come. You don't want to be that person. Even you say, well, the Bible says it's inevitable, so it's going to happen, but it does matter through whom they come. Warning to the one that jumps in the way of the sinner being drawn by the Holy Spirit so they trip over your hypocrisy on the way to salvation. So the gospel must be pure through the people of God, because we are ambassadors. We are representatives of that. Because we can have the message right, but our lives undermine the message. Because we are preaching something we don't live. We are saying something we have not made up our mind to be convicted about. And then it says the message of the gospel. It's important that it's clean of all pollution, and the Bible says not adulterating the word of God. Galatians chapter 1 and verse 6, he writes to the Galatian church, the Galatian believers who were struggling with some things that had been added to the clean gospel. And he says, I am amazed, I'm shocked, he said, that you are so quickly deserting him, talking about Jesus, who called you by the grace of Christ for a different gospel. So he had been gone a while. They had responded to the gospel by faith. They'd been made a new creation. It was clean. It was right. They were true. And then there was an observation after some time had gone by. They come back and there's all this other stuff attached to it now. There's a bunch of stuff mixed with it. Verse 7, he said, I'm amazed how quickly that happened. How you got off the rails, you got off track, you added things that were pollutants to the truth, verse 7, which is really not another, it's really not another gospel. There is no other gospel that is true, only there are some who are disturbing you and want to distort the gospel of Christ. He said, you've allowed a teaching to come in that distorts, it blurs the view of the gospel. And he says, verse 8, but even if we or an angel from heaven should preach to you a gospel contrary to what we have preached, he is to be accursed. As we have said before, so I say again now, if any man, if any woman, I would say to you here today, any author, any Bible teacher, any Christian celebrity, any person on TV, any pastor, any family member is preaching to you a gospel contrary to what you received, he, she is to be accursed, avoided, and denounced. They're strong words by Paul, because the purity and simplicity of devotion to Christ matters that much. So there are things out there. Nothing has changed. In fact, perhaps it has become even more complicated. There are even more things that people are attempting to add to the gospel, to dilute it, distort it.
1: 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Our name comes from Romans 10:9. 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Again, that's True Hope to 97,000. 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
0: Jesus' day and ours too, they added traditions, making it equal with the commandment of God to repent and believe in the gospel. They spiritualized traditions to the point where they were condemning people for not washing their hands the right way. Now listen, I'm a big advocate of washing hands. Okay, so I kind of see where they're coming from on that one. But they come along and they complain, and they see the disciples eating food, and they sit down and they eat, and they're like, how come if he's the Messiah, If this is the chosen one of God, if we are to believe, if we are to turn to, if we are to repent and follow and be changed by him, how come his disciples don't wash their hands the right way? And Jesus responds, "In vain do you worship me." Listen now. Teaching as doctrines the precepts of men. He said, "You are experts," Mark 7, "at setting aside the commandment of God." What is that? To love the Lord your God with all your heart, soul, and mind, and love your neighbor as yourself, to go into all the world and to preach the gospel to all creation. He said, "You're experts at setting aside that. You don't care as much about that," he said, "in order to keep your tradition." I think about our time. And there's a wide variety of traditions that have been spiritualized. And people have said to us, this is what God wants. This is what God likes the best. As if it's the gospel. And when they do so, they stand categorically in Galatians 1 as those who are disturbing you and distorting the simple, clean gospel of Christ. Some of us have grown up with the word church being an adjective. Church is not an adjective. Okay, it's a noun. It is the people of God redeemed by the blood of Jesus. That is what the church is. There are not church clothes, church music. Well, this doesn't sound like church music. What you really said is this doesn't sound like the music you like the best when you're among the church. And then we try to make that equal. I've had people say to me, if Jesus came in here, he would not like this music. Wow! This doesn't feel like a church building. That's not a thing either. This isn't where God lives. Okay, he doesn't have a certain kind of seats that he likes, being wooden, uncomfortable pews. If you like that, that's fine. If someone has that, that's fine. But he doesn't prefer a certain kind of seat. He doesn't prefer a certain kind of decor. He doesn't prefer a certain color glass in a window or a steeple on top of a roof. That's not a thing. He doesn't prefer that. But we do. And so to get our way, we leverage that. We disturb people and we say, I don't think God is happy with you and your clothes and your music and your building and your seats, and the time of day you meet, the day on which you meet, the hat you're wearing, the footwear you have on. This is a distortion of tradition. This is no different than saying, I won't follow him because his disciples don't wash their hands right. Traditions diluting the gospel. There is a gospel of works that you have to earn it. We constantly feel like failures. A distortion, a pollution of the gospel is a gospel of works. Meaning that we are not saved unless we do it right. The problem is with that is the Bible says in Romans 4 and verse 3 and a lot of other places, Abraham believed God, and his faith, salvation, was credited to him as righteousness. After he did what? He believed. What work did he do? Verse 4, now to the one who works, his wage is not credited as a favor, but as what is due. But to the one who does not work, but believes in him who justifies the ungodly, him is Christ, we are the ungodly, his faith is credited as righteousness. How? By believing in the one who does the work that we cannot. Where did he do that? On the cross of Christ. He said, I deliver to you as of first importance the gospel. that Christ died for our sins according to the scriptures, and he was raised from the dead. This is the gospel. And it says, to the one who does not work but believes in him, having done that, your faith is credited as righteousness. Verse 6, just as David also speaks, how were people, you ask, saved in the Old Testament? The same way you are, believing in a Savior to come as we believe in the one who has come. David also speaks of the blessing on the man, the woman, to whom God credits righteousness apart from works. Blessed are those whose lawless deeds have been forgiven, whose sins have been covered. Blessed is the man whose sin the Lord will not take into account. We do not accomplish salvation by money, by service, by sacrament. Well, I need to take communion so the grace of God will be applied. I need to be baptized so the grace of God will be applied. I need to serve a certain amount of hours. I need to do this work. I need to teach these lessons. I need to care for these children so the grace of God will be applied as he sees my works. God credits righteousness apart from works. It's a distortion. A distortion of the gospel is when we care more about an earthly kingdom than the heavenly kingdom. The people came to Jesus after he'd fed the 5,000 on the hillside that day. Very famous story. Little boy, 5 loaves, 2 fish. Here, Lord, can you use this? And he feeds 5,000 people plus women and children, and they pick up 12 leftover baskets when it's over. And so the people see the power of Christ, and they come, and the Bible says they come and they try to make him king by force. And it says he sails away to another place. He leaves. They try to make him king. They want him to over... They're like, this guy's better than the guy we got. We're benefiting more from him than we are our own society. Let's make him king. Let's overthrow the government and make him our king. And Jesus leaves. He would say later at the trial before Pilate, my kingdom is not of this world. If my kingdom were of this world, then my servants would be fighting. But as it is, my kingdom is not of this world. 2 Corinthians 11:2 says, I betrothed you to one husband, the church to one husband, so that to Christ I might present you as a pure bride. Now listen, just try to hear it. Jesus is not loyal to any political party more than another. When we get more excited about a political candidate and we have more hope in a candidate than we do a Savior, we have diluted the gospel and we care more about an earthly kingdom than a heavenly kingdom. When we fight harder to preserve our ideal of a country than we do to spread the kingdom of heaven, we've missed the gospel. Amen. When people can more accurately and passionately quote the Constitution than they can the Word of God, we missed it. We missed it because the gospel is pure. He said, I'm so worried. He said, I warn you, don't be led astray from simplicity and purity of devotion to Christ. Does your life say that? Does the message say that?
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2: 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It's David James. I'm going to get out of here in just a little bit and enjoy us Father's Day with my bride, Claire. My son, Tyler, I think, is working tonight. My daughter, Kylie, up in Idaho. My daughter, Megan, in Japan. My son, Matt, in Arizona. So it'll be a very small affair, but I just, you know, Just text your dad. Send him a phone call. A letter. I think the letter is outstanding. And fathers, you know, if there's any amends that need to be made, perhaps begin the fabric and conversation in that. So happy Father's Day, dads, from all of us here at KKLA and yours truly, David James. Glory to Glory, pre-reported, sponsored by Calvary Chapel of the Harbor, 99.5 KKLA. Ah, beautiful night tonight, dads. Whether you're going to the mountains, valleys, beaches, deserts, you've been there already, you're there right now. Just grateful that we, you know, in the Word of God can study that we do have a good, good Father, that the Father wants the very best for us. And the Father sent His Son to pay a penalty that we deserved. He didn't, but He took it for us. What a good, good Father. Fathers, you're loved. Like a father has compassion on his children, the Lord has compassion on them that fear Him. Psalm 103. Yeah. Trust in the Lord with all your heart. Lean not in your own understanding. Acknowledge Him and He'll direct your path. Hear, children, the instruction of a father and attend to no understanding. Proverbs 4:1.
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2: So Calvary Chapel of the Harbor presents Glory to Glory right now. It's pre-recorded. Thank you for letting us study God's Word this weekend, KKLA family. There we go. Glory to glory.
11: And so the enemy will try to come in to divide us, and it's a constant attack, and we need to realize that. You know, the enemy wants to keep you out of church, you know, because God wants unity. He wants us to realize we're one body. We need each other. Apart from Jesus, we can do what? Nothing. Without the power of the Holy Spirit, our words are empty. Is also part of this grace that we have. Extend that grace to others by encouraging. Pray that God would use you to encourage people.
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1: And so you plant two seeds, well, guess what? You're not going to get much of a crop. For those that, as it goes on to say, you guys know this, those that sow bountifully will reap what? Bountifully. You have all this seed, you're like, yes, this is great. And you just spread it out and you're putting all the seed down into the ground. You're gonna have an abundance. You're gonna have lots of crops. So let each one give as he purposes in his heart, not grudgingly or of necessity, for God loves a what? Literally means hilarious. I remember the first time I heard that, I started laughing because it's hilarious. God loves a hilarious giver. When we give with the heart, we have such joy. We're like, yes, Lord, I know that this is what I'm supposed to do. So not grudgingly, not of necessity. You think, oh, I've got to do this. You don't want to be like that. And God is able to make, listen to this, tied into giving generously. Watch this. And God is able to make all what? Grace. Favor. Abound towards who? You. In other words, God's favor. If you have the heart of God and you realize God wants us to be giving like the early church and help out and be there, you can't outgive God. It says His grace is going to be upon that. It's going to be towards you. And then everything that you do, because listen to this, that you always having all sufficiency in some things, in all things, you'll be taken care of. God will supply for all of your needs, right? May have how much? An abundance. You may have an abundance for some good works. That you'll have an abundance for every good. In other words, it's saying you have that giving heart, you have that joyful heart, you're doing it hilariously, and watch and see what God is going to do is basically what's going to, it's telling us. We're not a prosperity church. So if you're new here, just let you know, we're not the blab it and grab it type of a church, you know, not that kind of stuff. And it's crazy, you know, some churches, and beware, I'm being very serious about this. Some churches, they're called prosperity churches. All they talk about is money. And then they even put the meter up here, you know, if you give so much, and they show how much people are, and it's all surrounded by money, money. Every message somehow goes back to giving and money. So we're not that type of a church where you talk about, we are a Bible-believing church. So when the Bible talks about money, we talk about money. When the Bible talks about whatever, love, we talk about love, grace like today. So just so you know, so beware of that. But don't go to the other extreme, because God loves a cheerful, hilarious giver. Amen. Verse 33. And with great what? The apostles gave witness to the resurrection of the Lord Jesus. As we've been going through the book of Acts, one of the top prayer things that I've been praying for, God, please give the church more power of your Holy Spirit. I'm constantly praying. Why? I want to see God working in a powerful way. The early church, they had the dynamic, if you will. They had the dunamis, power of the Holy Spirit. Guys, I hope we all realize this. Apart from Jesus, we can do what? Nothing. Without the power of the Holy Spirit, our words are empty. And God empowered the early church. I pray that this church here and the church of today, that there would be such power going on that we see it in the early church. And you might look at this and say, well, Pastor, you kind of missed something. It says the power was for the apostles. It says that, doesn't it? Yes, it does. But do you know that same power is available for all of us that are believers? Every one of us. And there's different scripture. I'll put this up on the screen. 2 Peter 1:2 says, grace and peace be multiplied to you in the knowledge of God and of the Lord Jesus Christ as his divine what? Power has given to us all things that pertain to life and godliness through the knowledge of him, Jesus, who called us by glory and virtue. His power is available. Put that on your morning list of prayer. Lord, give me more power of your Holy Spirit. Not to bring attention to yourself, but to bring glory to God. Amen? So power. They're empowered. Good reminder for us. The power of the Holy Spirit. But going back to that verse 33. Not just power and great grace. They're empowered. But grace, great grace. Let me point out what that means strong and mighty favor, was upon how many of them? Them all. God's favor was upon the early church. God's favor is with the church today. Yes, we're saved by grace, favor, but that favor continues in our lives, and it's a great reminder for us. God's great grace is with us. God's great favor is upon us. Did you notice the word upon us? The Holy Spirit, when you read about how the Holy Spirit came upon them, well, the Holy Spirit comes upon the church, what, to empower us, but also the grace of God is upon us. His favor in our lives. And it's so good. Why? Because the battle that we're in, the enemy wants to bring condemnation. The battle that you're in, the enemy wants to bring fear. The battle that you're in, the enemy wants to bring you in this place where you're worried and anxious, or you're thinking that God is mad and all. No. God's favor, His great grace is upon all of us as believers, and it's a wonderful reminder for every one of us that the favor of God is with us. A while back, I had to go to the DMV. And so the reason why I had to go is back then the vehicle that we had, the title came back to us with an error. Instead of, I think it was 84,000 miles, it said 184,000 miles. So there was 100,000 difference, right? So I had to go to the DMV and make an appointment or talk to them. And so I stood in line, took forever. And finally they said, well, you have to inspect it. They need to look at your odometer and look at things and inspect your car. So I said, no problem. So they told me where to drive all the way around. So I thought, you know, I'd better call my wife, let her know, it's going to be a while. So I call her up. I'm on the phone. I'm driving to where I'm supposed to go to inspect it. And so as I'm driving, I'm telling her, it's going to be a while. She goes, what's taking so long? I said, it's DMV. It takes forever. And she goes, did you tell them it's their mistake? And I said, well, I didn't get a chance to tell them that, but I'm sure they're aware of that. They're going to find that out pretty soon. It's like, this is ridiculous. It's all this. I'm like, I know you didn't, but she's just still like, can you? I said, no, it's, I believe, come on. How often does this happen? It's got to be a divine appointment. Another divine appointment. She's like, okay. I said, yeah, it's going to be divine. Okay. So I pull up and I see the state trooper vehicle right there. I didn't realize the inspector was a state police officer. So I pull up and I'm in the phone, and he looks in the window. He goes, do you know it's illegal to be on the telephone while you're driving? I go, it's on speaker. And he says, hands free. And he's like, driver's license, registration, and blah, blah, blah, here. And he goes, pop your hood. So I pop my hood. And so I want to go out to see what he's doing. So I went out to go. So he goes, get in your car. Okay, all right, get in my car. All right. So I'm thinking, this divine appointment is not going too good. So literally my heart starts racing. I'm like, wow, this guy is tough. So I'm just praying. I'm like, okay, Lord, I don't want to interrupt what he's doing, and I'll just be quiet for a while and wait for the opportunity. And so he does all his inspection stuff. He signs the paperwork. He hands it to me. He says, now go back to the office of the person that you're, hand him that thing, and da da da. And he's like, ordering me what to do. I said, okay, great, okay. I said, are we done then? I said, just go in there. Yeah, we're done. And then I said, can I get out of the car? And he goes, he's looking at me. I said, I just want to talk to you. And he says, he's looking at me. And I said, so I started sharing with him the Lord, right? So then I ask him, finally I'm sharing the Lord with them and all. And I said, can I ask you a question? I says, when you die, do you know where you're going to go? And he goes, going to heaven. And I says, okay, why? I mean, why are you going to be allowed to go to heaven? He goes, because I'm a good person. I'm thinking, no, he's wrong. I says, well, the Bible says that not one is good. No, not one. We're all sinners. I says, so we're all sin. We all sin. We all fall short of the glory of God. So you can't go there. I said, and I literally said this to him. I said, if you can go to heaven by being a good person, why did Jesus Christ have to die such a brutal death? And he kind of put his head down. He's listening. I said, answer, we're all sinners. We need a savior. I said, we're saved by grace through faith. It's a gift from God, and you have to receive the gift. So I'm sharing with them these things. And I said, well, listen to this. I said, how would you feel if when I pulled away right now, I got back on my phone and I started waving to you like this? I said, you'd be upset, right? He goes, yeah. You'd probably come after me. He goes, yeah. I says, well, think through this. Okay, you corrected me and you were right, and I had to make the corrections because you were right. I said, What happens is so often, see, the Bible makes it very clear, you're saved by grace through faith alone. It's a gift. It says you can't be a good person and go to heaven. It's not by works. So what you do when you hear the truth, it should correct you. But if you don't make the changes and realize it's by grace and you don't receive the free gift of salvation, it's as if you're just waving at God and saying, yeah, I know what you're saying, but I'm going to do it my way. I said, what do you think God thinks about that? I said, let God be true and every man a liar. I said, you need to be saved by grace through faith in Jesus Christ alone. That's the only way. And he was listening. He started asking questions, and the Lord was ministering to his heart. Then his partner came up, and he was a Christian, but he wasn't in fellowship. So I exhorted him, you need to be in fellowship. You got to find a church. And so it was just great. But my point is, so then I gave him a track, and I, you know, the Lord was working, I believe, in a wonderful way. And so my point is that by grace alone we're saved. And you guys know that. An acronym of GRACE. And you guys, I'm sure most of you have heard this, but it's a great reminder. God's riches at Christ's expense. That's grace. That's how we're saved. You can't earn your way. And so many people today, they believe that they can work their way to heaven. You can't do that. It's by grace alone. Ephesians, we read it in our scripture reading. Ephesians chapter 2, verse 8. For by what grace you've been saved? Through faith in Jesus Christ. And not of yourself. It is the gift of God, the gift. If somebody gives you a gift, please don't reach in your wallet or your pocket and say, let me pay you for that. It's a gift. It's a free gift. Salvation itself is the gift of God, not of works. You can't work your way to heaven. You can't be a good person to go to heaven. It's by grace you're saved. You guys know this. Lest anyone should boast. So a great reminder for all of us. Yes, we are saved by grace through faith in Jesus Christ. But please keep in mind the early church, great grace, great favor was upon their lives. Great favor is in our lives. May we realize we have a God of grace. And grace, if you can take hold of it and you realize how good God is and how gracious he is, you realize the fact that you have a loving relationship with a loving God that loves you so much, that he's quick to forgive you. He's slow to anger. And when you confess your sins, you go to the cross, he's quick to forgive. He's slow to anger. And he'll cleanse you and I from what? All unrighteousness. That's our God. That's a reminder for us today. The God that we serve, yes, grace changes everything. Because we have a God of grace. We have a God of mercy. We have a God that's so quick to forgive us. And it's a wonderful reminder. But may we extend that grace, as we're going to see in here, extend that wonderful love and grace to those around us. Why? Because this world can't have real love. Because love is of God. And they don't have God. The world doesn't have real grace, favor, because real favor comes from God. And may that be in our lives, that the world will see that we are different, and they'll see that difference is in Christ Jesus. Amen? Before we go back into the text, I want to remind all of us the fact, yeah, we're saved by grace. God's grace is upon us. But for those that reject it, judgment's coming. For those that reject the free gift of salvation, those that reject God and in God's way, judgment's coming. And I believe it could come very soon. And as we look at what's going on around the world, we know that the way this country is going, the way the world is going, God is coming back. And when he comes back the second time, he is going to judge the world. And so it's important for us to realize that. We see things like this. I don't know if you guys saw this or not. The Statue of Liberty shakes during an earthquake. Day after lightning struck it. Did you guys see that? That's a real picture right there. So that's a picture of the Statue of Liberty gets struck by lightning. And then the day before that, the Statue of Liberty, you can see it on YouTube. It's actually shaking from the earthquake. Does that mean judgment's coming? I don't know. Is it a coincidence? You judge. And then you have this. Mark Levin writes, Biden destroys a 76-year alliance with the state of Israel. 76 years we've had a strong relationship with Israel, and things are changing. This article says the United States and Israel are coming, what, apart. Well, my Bible tells me very clearly, Genesis chapter 12, verse 3, I will bless those that bless them, I will curse those that curse them, and in the seed of Abraham, which is Jesus, all the families of the earth shall be blessed. So you have that going on, and what else do we have? So Iran, they're not happy right now because of the strike that Israel recently did. So they're telling us to step aside, and because they're going to respond to Israel over the attack there in Syria. And that's the American flag, and that's the Jewish the Israeli flag that they're burning in Iran. Interesting days we're living in. Keep, listen, please don't miss this. Keep your eyes on Israel. Keep your eyes on Israel right now. Everything points back to Israel. God said in his word, at one time, all the nations will turn their back on Israel. And we might be living in such a day. Back in our text. Verse 34. Now was there any, nor was there any among, anyone among them who lacked, for all were possessors of lands or houses, sold them and brought the proceeds of the things that were sold and laid them at the apostles' feet. And they distributed to each as anyone had. Can we say that word out loud? Not greed. Make a note of that. Again, I think I made it pretty clear. The ones that left everything behind from their countries, they came. They had nothing to start with. So they all pulled together. They sold their land. They sold their property. They laid it at the apostles' feet. They took that money and made sure everybody was taken care of. And that's what they did because they needed to sit at the apostles' feet and be discipled. And so that's exactly what's taking place. Note takers, great note to take with this verse that's in front of us. The early church, they helped others. They helped others in need. Beware, be careful that don't use God's money to support someone with a drug addiction. Don't use God's money to support someone with drunkenness. Don't use God's money to support people that don't want to go to work. Why? Because the Bible says if they don't work, they don't what? They don't eat. So we have to be discerning. This is God's money. He's in charge. Do you know that the money that's given to every one of us, you're a steward. And you're judged on what you're doing with that. And be a good steward, whatever God gives you. So you see that they were very giving and to have that heart. And I pray that us as believers, as we see the early church, they cared more about people than possessions. And I love their, you know, their heart in that. And that's how we should be, is we care more about God's people. And what do you want, God? And so we see that heart, to have that giving heart. When I was in Israel in January, I remember I told you that the airlines lost my luggage. Remember that? So it wasn't comfortable. That wasn't fun. I don't know if you've ever been somewhere and you've got no toiletries, you've got no other, you know, change of clothes, all that stuff, you know. So literally, Pastor Lloyd Pulley of New Jersey, Calvary Chapel, Old Bridge, I think it's called, but he knocked on my door at the hotel room and he brought clothes for me. And I was like, are you kidding? He's like, yeah, here's this and here, you know, you can wear this and I think you're the same size. And I was like, what a blessing. You know, there was a need there, and he just instantly just had that heart, and it really like blessed my heart. It's like, wow, that is so awesome that he was in tune. And it's just for us to have that, to be in tune. So that sticks out in Hebrews. We're told Hebrews chapter 13, verse 16 says, but do not forget to do what? That's a good exhortation for all of us. Do good. And to what? Share. For with such sacrifice, God is what? Well, you want to please God? Well, there's instruction for each one of us, because God is pleased when we do it his way. Last two verses we'll look at in our text. And Joseph, or literally it's Joseph, who was also named Barnabas by the apostles, which is translated son of what? God bless you, by the way. Son of encouragement. What a name. Can you imagine you meet someone? What is your name? Son of encouragement. It's like, yeah, I like that. That's what they named him. Why? Because he was a very encouraging person. So Barnabas, we'll read more about him. He traveled with Paul the Apostle and just a great guy. We'll read about what, you know, what happens in his life in upcoming chapters. But he was a son of encouragement, a Levite, which is the priestly line of the country of Cyprus, having land. He sold it and brought the money and laid it at the apostles. What? He sold out. He's like, here, whatever you guys want to do. And he gave it all. And he was named son of encouragement. Why? He was very encouraging. As we experience the grace of God, as we realize God's grace is with all of us as believers, I want to do my best to encourage you to be an encourager. Encourage people. You know, we need encouragement. You know how great it is when you're around people that have the gift of encouragement? I don't know about you, but I love it. When people are encouraging, and please, if you're a note taker, make this note. Encourage, don't flatter. There's a big difference with that. You get people that are flatterers, right? They flatter everybody, right? So flattering, you're doing something, you're saying something to someone to get something in return, or you're saying something to them that you would never, in front of their face, that you would never say behind their back. In other words, I've known flatterers in my life. I've had flatterers around me for many years, and I realized that, so they would talk one way to a person, you're like, they're acting like, you're my best friend, you're awesome, you're great. And then you go behind their back and they're talking bad about that person. That's a flatterer. You have to be careful with that. They're flatterers. But encouragers are great. Why? Because it's godly to encourage others. For the lesson for us, the message that we have today, I believe the word of God for today is also part of this grace that we have. Extend that grace to others by encouraging. Pray that God would use you to encourage people. Pray that you know how to encourage somebody. Pray that the God would put his word upon your lips. Why? Because encouragement is a huge thing. When people build you up in your faith and not flatter you, but tell you the things that God is saying to them, and it's a blessing to have, this man was a son of encouragement. And I don't know about you, but I want to be a son of encouragement. And I pray that in this church, the men in this church would be men that would encourage other men. And the women in this church, that you would have that the ability to encourage those other women, especially the younger women, encourage them in the things of the Lord. Encourage them with families. Encourage them the best way you can. Why? Because that's a gift of the Spirit, where God wants to use you to encourage others. Why? We all need encouragement. So a great reminder for us that we have a God that's a God of grace. He encourages us. Verse that goes with that, as we wind this right down, Paul the Apostle writes to the church in Ephesus. He says, let no corrupt word proceed out of your mouth, but what is good for necessary. Can we say that loud? Edification. That means encouragement, building up. So don't use your words in a wrong way, but that which is good for necessary. Do you notice? Wait, please don't miss this. Do you notice this? Necessary edification. What does that tell me? That means it's necessary. That means we all need it. We need to be encouraged. May we be sons and daughters of encouragement to edify others, build them up in their most holy faith, that it may impart. Don't miss that. What? As we talk about grace, grace to the favor to the hearers. Barnabas, son of encouragement, great grace was upon all of them. Don't miss that. And great grace is upon all of our lives. May we realize that. This upcoming week that's in front of us, may you realize the fact that you have a God full of grace. Strong, powerful grace is towards us as believers. You go to the cross, you confess your sins, you repent of this world and the things of the flesh. You look to him, Jesus Christ, the author and finisher of your faith, and watch the favor of God working mightily, powerfully in all of our lives. But with that great grace, may we build up others in their most holy faith. May we know how to be sons and daughters of encouragement.
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0: You've been listening to Glory to Glory with Pastor Joe Pettick, an outreach of Calvary Chapel of the Harbor. 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
3: 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I have the honor of having Glory to Glory on the radar Monday through Friday. Tomorrow, David James, Big Wave Dave, 1:30 every afternoon. Yeah, awesome. Awesome. We get to be here together on Father's Day evening. Dads, I love you. Your kinder spirit here in BWD David James. Four children here, four adult children, a pug who just turned six Friday. And just wishing you fathers a very, very wonderful evening here. And that I affirm you to be in the mix with your children, with your grandchildren, with your adult children. just guide and direct and steer even from afar. If you haven't called or texted your dad, I pray you do that. Maybe reconciliation and healing needs to take place. If you don't have, a father that you knew, my heart goes out to you. I had a deadbeat dad I never knew, and that's okay. He was a very toxic, evil man, but my stepdad became my father. Showed me what it was to respect a woman and to love Jesus. It took him years. He never gave up on me. And I encourage all of us to never give up. Dads, happy Father's Day evening. He that hounds a matter wisely should find good. Who's to trust in the Lord, happy. See Proverbs 16:20. Try to make your children snort. Make them laugh so hard they snort. You do that for me, Dads? We'll see you again on the radio tomorrow morning. 10 a.m.?
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7: 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Just $1.06 provides the medicine to cure one child. 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
8: This world has fallen. However, you cannot refute the fact that wherever people believe God and the Bible and apply it to day-to-day living in the world, people are taken care of, people are loved, people are nursed, people are brought back to health, or people are established, and a community cares and watches out for one another. Why? Because those are Judeo-Christian values that make up a culture. You and I and our children are creating a culture right now. The question begs, what kind of a culture are we creating? This is very, very important. You young people who are on college campuses or high school campuses today, you need to be thinking, how am I going to affect my culture for God?
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